0: you got to get healthy before you can really go back out there, rather than push it to, you know, possibly further injure yourself more. And that was kind of the main conversation when we went on the aisle for the first time, was that we really got to get the shoulder to a place where we can't go out there and injure it more, rather than rush it back and, you know, have a chance of, you know, making it worse. So I think that's the tough, you know, pill to swallow on the IL, just the time that you need to take to fully get it back to where it's 110%, so you can go out there and dive again where it's going to stay in a good spot, rather than, you know, come out of socket again. So, you know, for me, just to be able to, you know, feel that confidence that the trainers gave me to go out there and play healthy is all that I really needed to hear, and now I get to go out there and play the game I love.
1: Yeah, you were missed, and we talked about it here. Like, after a while, it really showed that this is a different team without you here. You're one of the pillars. You're one of the guys. It's a big part of the future of the Athletics. So when you're gone, I mean, there's a big hole. But I like how you talked about patience, because whether you're talking about your own teammate Zach Geloff, I think about Fernando Tatis Jr., guys who dealt with that and don't take care of it, it seems to pop out every once in a while. Yeah. And we see the same injuries with, like, wide receivers in the NFL who are doing a lot of diving. So did you talk to Zach Geloff about it, about how to handle it and how to be patient? Because he's dealt with the same thing.
0: Yeah. You know, I obviously, you know, that was kind of the first guy I went to. Someone who's been there, done that, gone through the whole process on, you know, what I need to do to be able to, you know, play every day, maintain it, and just be smart, you know, obviously with the injury that's, you know, in there currently. I think that, you know, you just really got to be smart. I think, you know, he gave me all the insight that I needed, and he was a huge help for me. And, you know, I'm super, you know, grateful for the conversations that we get to have. And, you know, I think that from now we're just, you know, staying on top of, you know, treatment stuff and going out there and just playing the game. And, you know, I'm never really going to think about it, you know, diving. I think that's just always going to be a reactionary thing for me, because I want to make the plays. I want to be able to, you know, slide and take an extra base. But, you know, I think at the end of the day, I just got to play the game I love, but also kind of be smart at the same time about it.
1: All right, you know, you get the A's Cast Live boost when you come on the show, and that's why I'm going to knock on wood here before I ask you this question, because you've got an 83-game airless streak.
0: Mm-hmm.
1: That's incredible.
0: Thank you.
1: I don't want you to think about it,
0: mm-hmm.
1: but that's incredible.
0: No, thank you.
1: I mean, what does that mean to you? That 83 straight games you haven't made an error. That's just rock solid defense. And you're also the guy who tries to make the daring play, which can lead to errors. Mm-hmm. You're not afraid of that.
0: Yeah.
1: What does it mean to you, 83 straight games without an error?
0: Yeah, you know, it was a lot of hard work, you know, that went into it, you know, talking with the infield coaches and Bobby Crosby this year, and really just talking about, you know, conversation with my dad too, just going out there and really working on the fundamentals. And then, like you said, don't be afraid to make those, you know, crazy plays. You know, that's just something that, you know, I want to, you know, help the pitchers out as much as I can this year. I think that, you know, the infield overall has been doing a great job of that. And, you know, it just starts with, you know, coaches that we have, you know, having conversations with us and the guys that we have doing the plays. I think that trying to put as much confidence in us for our pitchers as we can. And, you know, I think we've been doing a great job of that. I'm just going to go out there. You know, we have the same routine, go out there and, you know, make the plays and try to make, you know, as many outs as we can as fast as.
1: All right, Zach Geloff. I said it last night on NBC. I'll say it again here. He's like an inspiration. Because you guys all knew about Zach Geloff. He's in the big leagues in 2023. He showed. You were like, this guy's a dude, and he's going to be a big part. But all of a sudden, injuries, whether shoulder or oblique, he had all kinds of injuries, and we weren't sure about his career. But you know what? He showed you intestinal fortitude, and he is back. He's got the longest hitting streak in baseball right now.
0: Yeah.
1: Just talk about what you've seen, the fight with Zach Geloff, and he's come back to be one of the better players on the roster again.
0: Yeah, you know, it's incredible. You know, like you said, the injuries are tough. And that can be something that really, you know, you get down on yourself as a player. And, you know, being with Zach, pretty much knowing him that entire time from when he debuted in 23. I think the weekend he debuted is the weekend that I signed, you know, my contract coming out of the draft. So I got to see him kind of debut. And, you know, ever since I knew him from there, he's always been the same person. You know, he never let the negativity of being injured, you know, affect his personality, affect him as a person. You know, he always got in the weight room, got in the training room, really wanted to be, you know, healthy again, to get back to the player that he has been. And, you know, he's deserved everything that's come to him this year. You know, he's worked you know, his butt off to be able to be out here, you know, be an everyday guy, go out there and put together good at bats, put together great defense, and you know, he just put in a ton of work, and you know, you just got to tip your cap to the guy because he deserves, you know, this, all this recognition that he's getting now because of all the work that he put in, you know, behind the scenes. So you know, he's the man. You know, he's a great teammate, you know, a great person, and you know, I just couldn't be happier for him.
1: All right, when we did the interview in Las Vegas after you signed in the offseason, I asked you, what do you think it's going to be like? And, of course, you really didn't know. You signed the contract, stability, you don't have to think about all that stuff. Am I going to be a Super 2 and arbitration and all that kind of stuff? How nice is it now that we're end of the season, you have that contract, you know you're going to be here for a long time, you're going to Vegas with the team. How nice has that been that you just don't think about that stuff, you can just think about how to play your best?
0: Yeah, I think it's just a, you know, huge blessing for me to be able to just really go out there and do whatever it takes, just win games. You know, focus on baseball. You know, I've always had the same routine, same work ethic, and you know, that's never going to change. But I think that you know, now I can go out there and really focus on winning games and not really, you know, focusing on individual performances rather than just going out there and doing, you know, whatever I need to do to help this team win, whether it's a hit and run, you know, put a bunt down, you know, get a guy over, whatever it is. I think that that's, you know, I wake up with that goal every day. Not that I didn't do that last year, but I think that now that you have that stability, you can just go out there and, you know, be the player that this team needs you and, you know, be the guy that you can just go out there and really focus, you know, on winning games 100% of the time. And, you know, it's great. You know, I'm super grateful and couldn't be, you know, thankful enough for, you know, the opportunity.
1: We got a bunch of guys that don't play for money, and you're one of those. It's what you guys are here to win. Money's a part of it, but you don't play for money. That's what's great. Let's end on this. That play last night, can't get the runner at first, flip around, get the guy at third into a rundown. Yeah. Did you see Jeff McNeil, or did you hear him pointing, talking about the guy at third? Is that just something that you just naturally did?
0: Yeah, I think that, you know, you see Mangum, you know, he's obviously a, you know, a fast runner, lefty out of the box, you know, he kind of caught out in front, so his momentum was already moving towards first base, so once he really hit it, it was like, in my mind, there's no chance that we're getting this guy at first base, so I wasn't even going to throw it anyways, and then I was like, this is going to be a possible either back pick to second, back pick to third if he keeps rolling, and you know, I think at the last second, as soon as I picked my head up, Jeff was screaming.
1: Yeah.
0: He was like, 3-3-3, and I was like, all right, I already anticipated this. Gonna go with it, turn around, obviously got in the rundown, you know, got us out of the inning, and you know, that's why you got those teammates, you got those guys who have, you know, communication in the infield, and that's gonna, you know, take this defense to a whole nother level. So you know, we have a good squad out there.
1: Does it feel great too, like I gotcha?
0: Yeah, you know, once you turn around and see that he's in the middle of second and third, you're like, that's a good feeling. Just yeah. Get the rundown and get us back in the dugout and get the momentum going on offense.
1: By the way, love the flow.
0: Thank you.
1: I wish I
0: Thank
1: could do
0: you.
1: That. I'm too old now. I can't do that. Keep the flow going.
0: Thank you.
1: I say, superstar. Wear the flow, my man.
0: Trying.
1: Congratulations
0: trying.
1: On the bobblehead. It's
0: Thank
1: sweet.
0: You.
1: Keep doing everything that you're doing. I mean it. With you gone, you could really tell. That just tells you what you mean to this team as a person in the clubhouse, as a player, as a pillar of this organization. When you were gone, you were greatly missed. So keep doing it. Stay healthy, and we'll talk to you soon.
0: Thank you. Sounds good. Appreciate
1: Jacob
0: it.
1: Jacob Wilson, all-star shortstop for your Athletics. Great stuff, as always. He's got the bobblehead. What day is the bobblehead?
2: Saturday.
1: You got the family coming out for that? Yeah, the family all going to be here? Going to be here. Thank you. He'll have the family all here on Saturday. Jacob Wilson, all-star shortstop. So that was interesting. He was anticipating it already, but it was also Jeff McNeil yelling at him, get the guy there. So to turn around and like, I gotcha. I absolutely. We have the play again. So it's in the sixth inning. He's not going to get the runner, but the pump fake, and I gotcha, sucker. And then you get into the little rundown. There were some huge plays last night. Unfortunately, the plays are not something that in the end mattered, but the one that speaks to me, and we're going to talk about it more on NBC, is in the fifth inning with two runners on and Lau at the plate. There's a 1-1 pitch by Perkins. Well, there's a 1-0 pitch by Perkins. No, it's an 0-1. Yeah, it's an 0-1 pitch by Perkins called a ball. So that takes the count to 1-1. Shay Langeliers would get the challenge, and now changes the count from 1-1 to 0-2. The percentages in that, the absolute percentages in this, it changes the at-bat. So I have the count wrong. So it was already 1-1. So it goes it from 2-1 to 1-2. That's even a better story. So all of a sudden, you flip the count from the hitter's count to the pitcher's count, and I can just tell you dramatically, it flips the odds of the at-bat. Very next pitch, strikeout. And I want to somehow, and it's tough because Shea Langeliers, everybody's trying to get Shea Langeliers right now. He's the leading vote-getter for the American League catchers. But I'm going to have to just do it in private, and I tried to find him today. But I'm just so interested. And what is his percentage right now? It's like 53-point-something%. He's getting the calls right. You think it's 59? Yeah, he's one of the best in baseball. Yeah, 59% getting it right and getting the call overturned. But think about that. You go from 2-1, call the ball 2-1. Now, and you saw Lau later would hit a home run. That's 12 home runs against the A's. So outside of the American League East, where he lived all those years playing for the Rays, the A's are the most, he's hit the most home runs against the A's out of anybody who's not in the American League East. He's feasted on A's pitching. He would get a home run later in the, it'd be in the ninth inning. That'd be the one off Alvarado. But that at bat in the fifth, now once again, it doesn't really play so much in the game, but there's things in the game that you should highlight that are so important. And it shows you the challenge system. You got a dangerous hitter like Lau up. It's a 1-1 pitch. It's called a ball. So it's 2-1 now. Count is in his favor. Uh-oh, challenge. You win. You flip it. And you now make it a 1-2 count. Strike a guy out with two runners on. That's just big. Count leverage in our game is everything. And so making a challenge like that is so important. Wait, man, it's like the Wilson show. We just had Jacob Wilson. Now we have Jack. We got the. What do you think of the, what do you think of your kid's bobblehead?
0: I you know they said something about it. I didn't know how it was going to work. That's hilarious. That's phenomenal.
1: I've never seen a bobblehead where the main feature is the lower body
0: and the hand. Oh, I just broke it. This was broken before I got here. Please tell me that.
1: Yeah, no, you're good.
0: But and the hands too.
1: Yeah.
0: That is phenomenal.
1: So we asked him about it because it's very odd that you start open and as the pitcher is going through that you jab, jab, jab, yeah. jab. And when he finally, it's a timing mechanism, obviously. Right. He's now square.
0: Right.
1: He's not wide open. He talked about how you guys worked with him like that when he was a kid. And I know you've talked about, I don't know if it's boxing or whatever.
0: Boxing.
1: Footwork.
0: Yeah, because I wanted to get into something competitive and different after I retired. And I started doing boxing lessons just because I wasn't a big weightlifter. So I needed something to work out on. And he was talking about, like, the most explosive athletes are boxers on how fast they have to move. He said, but the key is they're always moving their feet. They're always athletic. So we kind of took that in. I would like it to be a little less of the step, step, step. I think when he just does one and goes, I think he's in a better spot. But I think right now he's trying to find his timing from coming back, so he feels a little more comfortable getting to that a little bit earlier. So that's what he's trying to adjust and figure out right now.
1: All right, you guys got a really unique relationship, and obviously there's been for years fathers who are very invested in their son's game. It's a little different because of your playing in the big leagues, and now you've been coaching for many years. But nobody knows his swing like you.
0: Yeah.
1: So it's interesting. Take the father side out of it, and you're kind of been like, you've been his hitting coach forever.
0: Yeah.
1: Stuff that you can see. How much do you guys talk about? I know you guys talk after almost every game.
0: Yeah.
1: How many times do you go, hey, listen, I saw this, and you guys talk about, you know, what to work on and how to improve?
0: For sure. I think for the most part, it's him coming to me with something, you know, just because I don't want to say, hey, I got something for you. If he's feeling good and he's doing something that mechanically maybe I think is not what he's normally doing, but it's working, then you keep doing it. Whatever works, keep doing it. So it's for right now, like I talked about, his timing, and you're finding a lot of balls in the air lately since he's been back and even in his rehab assignment. So we talk about how to angle the bat to start to make it so it's a little more flatter, getting back to his type of swing. So we start sending videos of when that swing looked like that, which was early last year, very flat through the zone, the swing that we're accustomed to. So the thing is about baseball, we're always making adjustments, but sometimes we don't know what that adjustment is specifically, and it's just like breaking that down to find out little things, little type of drills he can do. And so that's just really what I come in. It's like, oh, I'm dipping, like, hey, try the high tee, start high, and then move down and keep the same plane. So it's over the course of, you know, a six, hopefully longer season, you know, 600 at bats, stuff like that, you're going to have these little things that happen that you just don't feel, and you need another set of eyes. But like I said, he has to bring it out of me, because I know how it is. Baseball's Groundhog Day. You wake up every day, you try to feel what you're doing to be successful, help your team out, and sometimes you just don't need someone in the ear telling me, you should do this, you should do this. So for him, if he feels something and he wants to ask me about it, I usually have some sort of idea of how I can help.
1: It is hard, but it is key. And Jack Perkins actually said this last night, and I totally agree, because any sport where you hit something, you need to have kind of a baseline, like, this is my swing, this is what I do. Obviously, Jack Perkins is a pitcher, but golfers talk about it all the time. Hockey guys talk about it. There's a baseline of how I do things. So you know when things are going good, this is the biomechanics, this is how my body moves.
0: Right.
1: But some guys are just tinkerers.
0: Right, yeah.
1: Change, change, change. Mm-hmm. What were you like as a player?
0: I was a changer.
1: So you could, like, be changing all the time.
0: Yeah, choke up, maybe hands a little lower today, just depending. Like, it's a feel thing, right?
1: Yeah.
0: If you feel wrong BP, you're feeling like, okay, what can I do to get through today? You know, just because it just feels, you want to feel comfortable. You know, and sometimes you'll go out there and have a BP, and it's not doing what you want it to do. So you're like, all right, maybe today I raise up a little bit more to get down through the ball. Or sometimes everything's going on the ground, and you move them down to get to that slot. So it's just, it's a human body. We're not perfect. So it's every day you wake up, you just, you know, you feel out your swing, you do your routine, and hopefully it's in your comfortability. And honestly, about, you know, probably 8 or 9 times out of 10 days, it's going to be there. So those other two where you got to be like, all right, how do I, especially a guy like today, like Ashcraft is nasty. Like, it's a day where you're like, okay, yeah, I got to figure out how to attack this guy specifically with whatever his plan to be, and then take that into batting practice and try to be short to the ball, because he's got really good stuff.
1: Would you say Jacob's a tinkerer?
0: No. If you look at him, it seems
1: pretty
0: to be
1: consistent.
0: Pretty the same. You know, for me, it's just like, make sure the bat angle is back, you know, in a good spot where you can get down through the ball and your foot's down on time. Your standard stuff for hitting. But, you know, I know he likes to do more jab steps when he's not feeling as good, to make sure that he's getting to his base early. But, you know, he's a pretty smart kid. Like, he knows who he is. That's the best thing about him. Like, he's 6'4", and he could definitely be dropping and trying to hit the ball deep, but he chokes up on a 33-inch bat and stays short to the ball. He knows what he is and what he loves to do, so he's pretty consistent because he doesn't look for too much change.
1: Do you watch almost every at-bat?
0: Oh, yeah. Yeah, because I know he's going to, if he does ask, I want to have something for him if he does ask, you know. So, for me, it's just, it's hard because I get really nervous for him and stressed and all that. So, not when I'm here. When I'm here, I'm great. But on TV, I'm horrible. I'm like, I'm in another room. Like, Julie's watching the game. I'm off to the side, and I'll follow it on game day. And then I'll go back and watch once I know what happened.
1: That's the Billy Bean approach.
0: Yeah, exactly. I'm the guy in the weight room, like, just like, oh, I got to hit. Like, sweet. No, go back and watch
1: it.
0: Yeah.
1: Because there's no, Billy Bean always said, after it happens and you go back, there's no emotion
0: there
1: involved.
0: There it is. That's exactly what it is. It is. I just get all bottled up, especially if I could see, like, you know, see grip in the glove from the center field cam or where the catcher's setting up. I just get, like, all right, going in. You just, like, wanted to project to him. So it's better here. I love watching live.
1: Well, this is a really cool series for you because, obviously, you starred for the Pirates. You're going into the Pirates Hall of Fame?
0: Yeah.
1: We're going to have to address you as Hall of Famer now?
0: No, you don't. No, it's amazing. I think it's such an honor and such a the organization's been around for 100-plus years, and all the players.
1: So the greatest players in the history of the game are in this Hall of Fame.
0: No, I just don't have words for it. I can't really explain it. When they called me about a week and a half ago and let me know what was happening, and then I had to keep it a secret until they would announce it, and so just still kind of numb about it. It still hasn't really set in, you know. So it's pretty awesome, and then being able to come here. I was in North Carolina with, this is why you see all the USA stuff, with the women's national baseball team, which was awesome. So I came neutralized, even though, like, you know, I love the A's, they're my guys, but when they're here, I try to keep it neutral.
1: I didn't think about that.
0: There's two organizations that are very deep in our hearts, and when they come together in clash, you just got to, you know, you got to be Switzerland.
1: I mean, I think Clemente, Stargell, Wilson, in that order,
0: no.
1: Hall of Fame. But that's badass. You're in the,
0: it is.
1: The
0: Yeah.
1: You're not officially in yet? Are you officially in?
0: September, first week of September, we'll be out there, and I got to give a
1: speech.
0: Do you
1: need a jacket?
0: Yeah, I get the gold jacket.
1: You get a gold jacket?
0: Yes.
1: We got to cover that.
0: Gold jacket, and there's a plaque. You get a little bus, a plaque that goes
1: at
0: on the side of PNC Park. But I gotta stand at home plate and do a huge speech in front of all those people. I mean, that's they tell you, you're like, let's go. And then you realize, oh, boy. Like, you better kick. You have a banger speech. This has got to be good. So now I have time to prep, which is good.
1: Yeah. 1 year, Ken Korak wasn't feeling so hot, so I got forced into the role of our Hall of Fame induction to where I did be the master of ceremonies.
0: Mm-hmm.
1: So it's simulcasted on television, radio, so timing's got to be perfect.
0: Right.
1: It was our last year in Oakland. Had to put a suit on for the day game, so it's already hot.
0: Right.
1: And you're like, I'm introducing all the guys coming up. You got to get all the Hall of Famers up.
0: Right.
1: They're in my ear going, you got to go faster. You got to go faster. Oh, my. But when you look up and you see all those people, it's like, oh, wow.
0: Yeah. Yeah, it's going to be... It's going to be a special day for our family, and there's a lot of people coming out for it. I have my junior college coach coming, obviously my parents, my brother, some teammates have already reached out that they're going to be coming too, so it'll be a special day for sure.
1: So have you been doing some media here, right?
0: Yeah.
1: Haven't you? You've been going on, did you go on Pirates Radio?
0: I was on, did the TV last night.
1: Okay.
0: For about two and a half innings, I think, was up there because it was quick. The times I was up there, it was a pretty quick inning. So, you want to stick around? I'm like, absolutely. So, they did some segments with Jake and I and showed him, and it was really cool. Really cool.
1: This is a cool series for
0: it
1: you.
0: It is. It is.
1: Now, we asked you about the dad. We asked you about the hitting coach part.
0: Yeah.
1: Now be the dad.
0: Yeah.
1: I mean, you're here.
0: Yeah.
1: The team you starred for. You're doing television. Come on.
0: Yeah.
1: And you're now a Hall of Famer. Jeez. Come on. This
0: is awesome. I think, it is, I feel the same way. It's like, you when you watch your kid out there, I feel like I'm, going to one of his little games in a sense, and you're dad, and you're just wishing the best for him, and you want him to have fun, and, it's the same type of feeling. Like, when your kids play sports, you're growing up, you just love watching them enjoy and love the game, and, he loves baseball, so when he goes out there, he's just fun to watch and fun to cheer for, and, you're feel bad for him when he's going wrong, and you feel amazing for him when he's going good. So,
1: how many people still with the Pirates remember him as a little kid?
0: A lot, actually. Donnie Kello is my teammate, so he actually lives in my house. So when I got traded to Seattle, I sold him my house. So him
1: really?
0: And his family are still living in that home. Tony Beasley, their third base coach, was my third base coach, I believe, for 3 seasons. So they saw Jake when he was a little guy. We trained Nick Gonzalez in the off season, so he spends a lot of time with Nick. I had Connor. I know he's hurt right now, but I had Connor with Team USA. So there's a lot of ties there. But, all the video, Kevin Young's on radio. He was my first baseman for the first few years. So they all saw Jacob as an infant, And Matt Capps usually does a lot of stuff. So, it's pretty special. And those guys see him from baby till now.
1: It's such a cool story. Quickly, Connor Griffin, he's not here. Obviously got the contract. We know he's like the super kid.
0: Yeah.
1: We had Don Kelly on yesterday, and I was like, hey, I'm watching these highlights, and this kid is going oppo at PNC Park multiple times. He looks all the part, all world.
0: Real deal. And on top of that, he wasn't a shortstop until he got drafted. He was a center fielder for us with Team USA.
1: Really?
0: Yeah. He's a freak athlete.
1: Usually you go shortstop to center, not center to short.
0: They drafted him, and he just started taking ground balls. And I mean, Donnie was telling me yesterday, we saw him, we're like, oh, we need to keep him at short. And then he made like 7 errors in a full minor league season last year. And you're like, that usually doesn't happen either for a young shortstop. So I'm super proud of him. I'm super, I'm bummed that he's hurt and we can't see him live in action.
1: Yeah.
0: He's a great kid. Number one, he's a great human being. So.
1: You had a shortstop in O'Neill Cruz who you flipped to center field, and then you had a super prospect who was a center fielder you flipped to a shortstop.
0: Yeah.
1: That is very odd.
0: It is. It is. But I think, it's worked for both of them, obviously. I mean, they're both they're very talented, and, I'm sure that they're going to hope to get those guys back soon to get back in that central.
1: Are you now going to sign HOF 26?
0: No.
1: Come on, you're a Hall of Famer now.
0: No.
1: Pirates Hall of Fame.
0: Oh, my gosh.
1: You will live forever at PNC Park.
0: Now, that's cool. Oh, yeah, that'll be cool.
1: Like grandkids, great-grandkids. Well, hey, that was my...
0: Yeah.
1: That'll be forever.
0: That'll be...
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11: 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A fly ball to center field. Clark going back, still going back near the track, on the track. And Clark reaches up, and Clark robs him of a home run! Oh, what a play by Denzel! He strikes again!
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13: Well, hi, everybody. We are at Sutter Health Park getting ready for the rubber match of this three-game set, the Pittsburgh Pirates and the Athletics. The Pirates, after winning, they came from behind, a heartbreaking loss for the A's. 6-5, Pittsburgh wins. And with the win, the Pirates go to 37-37. The A's with a loss fall to 36-37. And a tough loss for the A's, joined by Stephen Lewis Sachs as we get ready for this game. The pitching matchup tonight will feature the right-hander Braxton Ashcraft has outstanding stuff. 5-3, 3.30. Goes against right-hander Aaron Civale, vying for his sixth win. 5-2, 4.20 ERA. And after the A's came back with all that energy after Vegas, scored the 11 runs, and things were looking good. Four runs in the first, Saxy, but give Mitch Keller credit, was able to put up some zeros.
14: Yeah, well, he's a veteran. He's been around, so he's been there for that. But certainly the A's with the momentum they had going.
15: A fantastic thing. but it turned out not to be the case. And once again, we were hurt by the bullpen, but the bullpen has also been phenomenal at times.
13: Yeah.
15: So it was a tough one yesterday.
13: It was. Well, the A's today, you're facing Ashcraft, who is, we know his stuff is outstanding. Try to jump on him early.
15: Yeah, oh, yeah, there's no doubt. This is a guy that can wipe you out. You don't want to get in a position where you're down on the count. Listen, if he wants to go deep in the count and be behind in the count in that regard, hey, go all the way and, you know, take those walks. But other than that, if you put you a cookie in there, you're going to be up there hammering it.
13: Saw some heads-up plays yesterday, and you noticed it being a former second baseman. You like what the A's were doing. You had the deke at second base from Jacob Wilson on that ball that Bolte threw, and the great dig by Nick Kurtz. Bobby Crosby called it the best dig of Kurtz's career. And then you have the rundown where the speedy Mangum running, the heads-up play by Jacob Wilson with an assist from Jeff McNeil. You love to see those kinds of plays.
15: I do, and they did it exactly right, especially if you want to take that rundown, for example.
13: Yeah.
15: You want to tag that guy out from the base hit from which he came. You
13: right.
15: want to tag him out going back to the base at second. And they did it perfectly well. I thought that also on another aspect of this, you want to talk about the base running. Jacob Wilson, and you can talk about the great slide at home plate.
13: Yeah.
15: Bah, bah, bah, bah, bah. You
13: yeah.
15: know what I like? The fact that when he got hung up at third base, he could have stopped at third base and probably gotten a pickle and been out, but he was smart enough to go right through that and get hung up big time, which drew attention to the fact that, yes, he was, in fact, interfered with. And so either way, because of the great slide or the fact that he was interfered with, he was going to be safe. So it was a great heads-up move.
13: You call that a strong baseball IQ, right?
15: Absolutely. Great baseball acumen.
13: Yeah.
15: Absolutely.
13: Absolutely. Yeah. So the A's, after this series, they will take on the Angels for four. And these are the kinds of games, like, look, you talk about the 162-game season, the ebbs and the flows, playing the Angel team that has been struggling, playing a little bit better of late, but look, these are games you got a series you got to win.
15: Oh, yeah, you got to come out tonight, and, you know, the A's are pros, they know this, they're going to come out tonight, be very aggressive. You know, I say you got to go out and get Ashcraft. You can't let him come to you. You got to go out and hunt this guy and take him down. And the A's have swung the bat very well lately. They got guys like Butler that are starting to come around.
13: Yeah.
15: You got a lot of guys on this team that are still hot, and take advantage of it while you can, because this team's going to score some runs.
13: Geloff 4-for-7 in the series. His hitting streak now at 20.
15: I mean, this is a transformational player from what I saw from last year. Even going back further than that, he made a big impact in 23. Then he had a little bit of a setback leading the league in strikeouts in the next year. Then last year he was hurt. And this year I saw him in spring training. I thought, wow, there's something different about him. Something about his work ethic of hitting the ball the other way. Learning to track the ball and stay on it. And with that power, he's got a crazy power to right center field. I mean, this guy can make a mistake and still hit home run. You can't say that for a lot of players. But now he's becoming a good technical hitter and hitting the ball all over the field, pulling it right field, it doesn't matter.
13: You talk about the former batting champion, Jeff McNeil, went through a really tough slump. But takes that pitch the other way, and then it's the home run. A couple of nights ago, the 3-for-4 performance, he had 4 RBIs, which was a career, not career high, but a season high. And of course, he had the line drive out in his first at-bat in the second inning of the game last night. So McNeil, he's coming out of it.
15: Listen, this guy won a batting title, okay? He's got to be frustrated from where he is right now. But he's got plenty of time to get this season rectified. And I think he certainly will. You see him hitting the ball hard the other way. He hit a home run to right field on a changeup or a slider the other day.
13: Yeah.
15: So this is something where he's going to start feeling it. You know, Lawrence Butler starting to swing the bat a lot better.
13: Yeah.
15: You got guys that have been hot for all the whole year, guys like Nick Kurtz and Jacob Wilson. So, you know what? This team's going to score a lot more runs than it is right now. They're just warming up.
13: 30 seconds. What do you want to see from Aaron Civale tonight?
15: Well, it's kind of like the same old thing. You want to see him stuff the strike zone. I mean, go in there. He's going to mix it up like he does. You got guys on this pitcher team that can flat out swing the bat. Reynolds is really a good hitter. These guys are going to look for him to make a mistake. They're going to look for him to hang something. I say you go right at these guys and be uber aggressive on Pittsburgh. Don't try to go deep in counts with them. They will swing at balls on the fringe, so go after them.
13: Well, Saxy, Alika Williams, a pinch hit double against his former team. He is swinging a really hot bat, right, hitting over 300. Of course, we know about the defense. Had a chance to catch up with Alika. Here's that interview from earlier today. Back on the pregame show, I talked with Alika Williams, and I tell you, it was brought a smile to my face, kind of a reunion for you, seeing your boys. Must be so cool seeing your former organization, seeing your guys, and you're in the big leagues.
16: Yeah, it's a really cool thing. I mean, I was with these guys about a month ago, so it hasn't, not too much time has passed. So it's really cool to see them again and just see familiar faces.
13: No doubt. Now, look, we've talked about it with the Athletics, and you're getting to know the guys, and it just seems like it didn't take you long to acclimate with these guys. Have you kind of felt like you fit in right away?
16: Yeah, I mean, this group here is so close, and it's just a group of really good people. I mean, it comes down to just having good people in your locker room, and the A's have done a really good job with that. You know, it's been really easy to, you know, get to know these guys and start playing with them.
13: I love that. Now, the play that Jacob made yesterday, I think with some assistance from Jeff McNeil, infield hit. And I know there's a play you've made before, too, where the guy's rounding second base. You see a heads-up play like that. Do you guys work on that kind of play sometimes?
16: I think that just comes down to his instincts.
13: Yeah.
16: He knew, I think Mangum hit it.
13: Yeah.
16: He can fly.
13: Yeah.
16: So that was going to be a tough play to get him at first. So I talked to him about it. He said the whole time he was going to pump fake and try to get him at second. And it worked out. It was awesome.
13: You know, that internal clock, and you have an incredible internal clock. So does Jacob. Is that something you, and I asked Bobby Crosby this too, is that something you work on? I know a lot of it comes naturally. Is that something you can work on too?
16: Absolutely. I think during ground balls, we'll do a few, you know, we'll have times on the runner, or at least coming through the minors, we worked on this a lot, but we'll work on like a 4-0 runner who's flying, and then we'll do like a 4-4 runner.
13: Oh, wow.
16: You have a little bit extra time. You can maybe take another shuffle, but it's just working on those things before the game and in your preparation so that when it happens in the game, it slows down a little bit.
13: That is interesting. I didn't even know that. So you actually work on faster runners and kind of slower runners.
16: Yeah. One off season, I worked with Nick Ahmed. He was a longtime shortstop, great shortstop, and he did the same thing. He would work on his routine plays, 4-4 runner, two shuffles, throw, and then he'd work on some ones where you have to, you know, hurry up a little bit and get rid of the ball. So,
13: you know, you look really relaxed at the plate, and that's the key for you, you know. And I think, you know, maybe early in your career you'd press a little bit, but you just look like you look loose right now. Is that kind of how you're feeling?
16: Yeah, just, you know, trying to help the team in any way I can, whether it's coming off the bench or, you know, getting a spot start here and there. I just, no pressure, just play hard, try my best, and that's really what it comes down to.
13: Nicky, you know what impressed me? I thought after that long week in Vegas, everything you guys did in the community, the hot games, six games at a AAA ballpark with all those runs, and I thought the team would come out flat on Monday. And I was, to my joy, to see you guys come out with that energy, that offensive energy. Were you impressed with that?
16: Absolutely. Sunday was a long one, and just to see the team come out and put up, you know, 11 runs or however many they put up, it was really cool to see just, you know, how quick the guys were able to flush it and just come out and keep firing on all cylinders.
13: You know, obviously you guys are, you know, your goal is the playoffs, getting the postseason. What do you see from this team? When you first got here, what was your impression of this ball club?
16: There's a lot of talent in that clubhouse. Offensively, you have guys like Kurtz, Langeliers.
13: Yeah.
16: I mean, Geloff's swinging the crap out of it. Sody's swinging the crap out of it. I mean, just a lot of talent, and then the arms are coming around too.
13: Yeah.
16: You know, we got a couple guys coming off the aisle, so it's gonna be fun coming down the stretch.
13: Well, what do you got on Nick Kurtz and just watching his plate discipline? Watching, he's a generational player. When you first got here, what were you thinking?
16: I mean, I obviously have seen video and I've seen the numbers and stuff, but watching it in person every day is something special. You know, he's gonna have a really special career, and it's honestly a privilege to be able to watch him work every day. You know, it's awesome.
13: Love that. You are magical defensively. We love watching you to your right, to your left, double your internal clock. I feel like you and Geloff have worked well together. You and McNeil when you're in there. Defense, and we talked about it the other day, defense has come naturally for you for a long time, right?
16: Yeah, that's kind of been what I've done my whole career is, you know, come in, play defense, and just try to be consistent. I think that's the biggest thing, is just try to be consistent out there day in and day out.
13: Alika, tell me about the name.
16: Alika, so my dad was born and raised on Oahu in Hawaii, and he loved, you know, the names over there, so...
13: Yeah.
16: He gave me Alika, my brother's Kainoa, and my sister's Malia. So we all have Hawaiian names, just like a little piece of, like, kind of where he comes from.
13: I love it. And, you know, Max Muncy always talks about you're his cousin. You guys look alike. You're cousins.
16: Yeah, exactly. We get that. We've gotten that a few times so far.
13: Love that. Hey, thanks for taking the time. Appreciate it. Good luck rest of the way.
16: Yeah, absolutely. Thanks for having me on.
13: Alika Williams, our guest. We'll have more right after this.
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13: Back on the pregame show, talking with Bobby Crosby and Bones. I don't know, you talk about that first game and coming back after the long week, everything the players had to do in Las Vegas, and to come back and have energy in that game when they were dead, I thought was really impressive.
18: Yeah, I mean, it was a long week there in Vegas, but the bats came alive, and our pitchers had to deal with adversity. You know, I mean, that park was definitely very hitter friendly, but I think it did good things for our hitters. You know, they got to feel confident, and our pitchers, they knew they had to grind and bear down. So I think it might not have helped a few ERAs, but maybe in the sense of, hey, we have to really attack the zone and make our pitches. You know, hopefully it helped them as well.
13: A couple of plays yesterday. First of all, three guys contributing on that play that Bolte made: the deke from Wilson, the throw from Bolte, and the dig from Kurtz to get that double play. That has to make you feel good.
18: Yeah, I mean, it's what you teach. I mean, a ball goes up, you know a guy's ceiling, you're trying to get him to think that's a ground ball, you know, and Mac and Willie did a great job of that, and Bolte made a great throw, and it's the best pick of the year by Kurtz, best pick he has made. It was an in-between pick, and all he had to, had to just go for it. You kind of throw form out the window at that point. He made a great pick. It was awesome.
13: I immediately thought of you when Wilson fielded that ground ball for the infield single from McNeil pointing and say, we got the guy rounding second base. That was such a big league play and so alert.
18: Yeah, that's a heads-up play. That's the stuff I love. You know, I love smart baseball players, and Willie's that guy. You know, he's smart. Max smart. So when you see it hit, and you're like, there's no way we're getting him at first here. I mean, Mangum's a good runner. There's no way we're getting him, and you're hoping that Willie has that same clock and same mindset, and he did. And he made a great fake and turned around, and it was a big play for us. Yeah, I love the heads-up baseball plays, and that was definitely one of them.
13: I asked you before about McNeil's influence on Wilson. I watch him constantly work with him, and he does it under the radar. No one really talks about it, but, man, has he been an influence on him.
18: Yeah, you got two guys who they genuinely love each other. I mean, yeah. they're like best of friends. We've talked about it. I mean, Max's been around the game a long time, and he's seen things, and he's worked with other shortstops, and Willie, he loves working with Willie.
13: Yeah.
18: They just have a connection that

0: on the run?
1: Yeah, I played a little bit. It wasn't my favorite position to play. I mean, shortstop, it seems like you could read the hop better.
2: Yeah.
1: At third base, it's almost like it's being shot out of a ball machine. It's like sometimes hit hard or soft, and you have to, you know, that takes some time to, you know, get used to.
2: Yeah.
1: And for him, that's probably the toughest play for him. He has that sidearm slot, and if he has to rush a throw at all, sometimes it can be low. Because he throws from that slot. It's not a, you know, it's not something where you can really kind of fillet it over there or ease it over there. If he has time, that's what he does. He takes his time, and he has that arm slot where it just kind of cruises over there, which is, it's great. I love it. But yeah, the play coming in, you have to have the internal clock on knowing how fast the runner is, and it has to be a clean transfer, and you have to make a strong, accurate throw. And he just has to aim a little bit higher because of that arm slot, and it'll come down nice right to Kurtz.
0: Well, it's that internal clock. A lot of times you can't coach either. A guy has it or you got doesn't, but you can help a guy improve on it, right?
1: Yeah, yeah. It's, I mean, depending on who it is, you either speed him up or slow him down. There's some guys want to get rid of it. It's like, dude, you have time. Yeah. And there's other guys, it's like they want to, you know, Willie at times last year, it drove me crazy, and I wasn't working with him that much, but it was like he would pat and almost run it over. I'm like, dude, get rid of the ball. And you know, and he would get him by a step, and he's like, see, I got him. I'm like, dude, you it's not always that way.
2: Yeah.
1: Sometimes you might make a little bad throw, and the first baseman come off and help you. So, I mean, there's a happy medium there. Some guys you want to say, hey, let's go, let's pick up the pace, and you can work on that. Like, hey, just catch it one step and throw, and a lot of times that helps guys with the rhythm, too, if it's a catch, 1-2, and then throw. So, you know, it just depends on the player, but... yeah, the internal clock for the most part is innate, but you can work on it a little bit.
0: Communication in the outfield, more challenging than in the infield. I feel like Bolte and Soderstrom and Butler, specifically Bolte and Soderstrom, they've been communicating way better out there now.
1: Yeah, it takes time sometimes. You know, it takes time to get a feel for the other guy. You know, both of the guys are busting as hard as they can to the ball, and to have that, the knowledge or the comfortability with the other guy and knowing, okay, well, he's going to get to that. Okay, well, I'm going to get to that because I know he can't. Sometimes that takes a little bit of time. And same thing with infielders going out for balls with the outfielder coming in. You know, it takes time to realize, okay, I know this outfielder can get to it. I'm going to peel off. Because you can't always call it, and if you're in a big stadium, a lot of times you know, you can't hear them. So you got to put your hand up or use arm signals and stuff like that to let the guy know. But it's just over time. It's over time, and those guys out there working together, it's just going to get better and better.
0: You know these guys so well, and with Lawrence Butler, it's a confidence thing, and you could see him. You started to see it 3 weeks ago, Bones. He started to hit some line drives right at people, and I wanted to cite specifically the pinch hit assignment in the fifth inning on the first game against Colorado in Vegas, that 2-2 changeup that he spat on, and then he walked and he got two hits. You can tell he's kind of tracking a little bit better.
1: Yeah, you can watch Lawrence and you can kind of figure him out a little bit. You know, I've seen him for a long time and I've been around him, and I can see when he's trying to force the confidence, and I can see when he has real confidence.
2: Yeah.
1: And right now he has real confidence. You know, he's always a confident guy, but sometimes as a baseball player, you're like, okay, well, I got to stay up. I got to stay upbeat and stay positive, and I'm still going to be the same guy, which he's been great at, by the way. He's been phenomenal this year on staying positive. But you don't want to, you know, you almost want to have that just inner belief, and you can't force that either. But now he's fine. He's got it. He's got where he's confident at the plate. He's confident in what he's doing. He knows he's going to take a good at bat. And that knowing and that inner confidence is big for a player. And for him, it's huge, because once he's doing that, he just keeps getting better. And he's got to find a way, you know, in time to you know, take the lulls a little bit less. You know, take those, you know, it lasted a while for him. And he will. And that's the progression of a baseball player, is taking those slumps and making them happen a little less and having the good times happen a little bit more.
0: How about for you, when you went through slumps, how did you find a way mentally to just grind it out? Because you went on your 3-for-27s, your 4-for-26s, right? And so how did you find a way?
1: I don't know. It's exhausting. I can still picture it. No, I mean, it's exhausting and it's hard.
2: Yeah.
1: You know, I mean, you'll try everything. You'll try a new stance. You'll try eating a different place. You'll try anything possible. It's there isn't a way to figure it out. It's just the calmness of your mind. I think the really good ones, which I didn't figure out, my career probably would have been better. They have a way to bring themselves back to neutral and go back to just having a quality at bat and calming their brain. And the great ones are able to do it. You could be a good ball player and still have those up and downs, but the great ones find a way, and a lot of times that happens over time. Not everybody's Nick.

0: Kurtz, who can just pretty much do it all the time. And Kurtz, who will have his ups and downs. You know, I'm not saying he never will. Yeah. But the great ones, just they seem to have a inner belief that doesn't go away, and they know they're going to snap out any second.
1: One more for you on Kurtz. I know, look, I feel he's going to win a Triple Crown at some point, just the hitter he is. But that play the other day in the field, I always think about you when he makes a great play out there.
0: Yeah, I'm proud of him. I mean, we talked so much in the offseason and spring training, and I try to let the guy be himself. We work on his picks, we work on his footwork, but with Kurtzy, we become close. I just love that he gets to be out there and feel free to be himself, and make a mistake or go for a ball, and he's a lot more patient this year, I believe. Like, he's not charging everything. He'll sit back and he'll take the hop. He'll take his time. And if he makes a mistake, we discuss it. He makes a great play, I'll pump him up. You know, it's a great relationship, and anytime he makes a good play, it's makes me feel good, obviously.
1: I think that's interesting. You talk about patience offensively, but you have to have patience defensively too, right?
0: Yeah, you got to take what it gives you. It's not always just aggression. Yeah. Sometimes, you know, especially at first and third, sometimes you got to step back. Sometimes you got to charge it. It's reading hops. It's reading the ball. It's knowing the runner. I mean, all these things should go into a player's head before the at-bat happens. Okay, what am I going to do on this play? What am I going to do in that play? And the mindset and them thinking and feeling free, to me, is the biggest thing. If they're out there playing and they're like, okay, Bobby has my back, I'm going to play free and be easy, and I know I'm going to make the right decision, I think they play better.
1: All right, fellas, as always, wealth of knowledge. Appreciate the chat. Thanks, buddy.
0: Yeah, John.
1: That's Bones Crosby, our guest. Saxy, let's send things back over to you.
2: All right, Johnny, I just love the interview with Bobby Crosby. It was fantastic.
1: That's a future manager, don't you think?
2: Of course.
1: Yeah.
2: I mean, people knew that when he was coming out of his playing days. I know he's making the trek towards being a manager, for sure.
1: For sure. Well, we have about 30 seconds here before we send it to the break, and then we'll get it to Towny and Shooty. But big game. Look, they're all big now, but the rubber match of the three-game set.
2: Yeah, I had a little tough time swallowing that one yesterday, but you know what? I think today the A's are going to come out a little bit ticked off and say, we're gonna rectify that situation, come back and get that victory from yesterday.
1: Was that the best when you played ticked off?
2: Oh, yeah. That's the best time to play. Yeah, play with your hair on fire.
1: That's right. Well, that's Steve Sachs. I'm Johnny D, and we're going to, after the break, send it down to Chris Townsend, Shooty Babbitt, NBC Sports California A's cast, and the A's Radio Network. Get you ready for the Pirates and the A's, the rubber match of this three-game set. Enjoy the show.
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11: Well, we've talked a lot about how important it is to start winning at home. And with a victory today over the Pittsburgh Pirates, they would win the series. And that would give the Athletics three straight home series wins and make you really start to believe that they could make a push for the playoffs, because you got to be able to win at home. Chris Townsend alongside the Super Scout, Judy Babbitt. This is a big one today against the Pirates, and the Pirates, they're in the same boat that you are, battling for what you think is going to be a postseason spot later on during the season, and been hovering around 500.
12: What's even bigger than this game is the fact that we are in it, and that we're still talking about today is a huge game. And this game definitely has a whole lot of significance, Chris Townsend, because when you look at where we are, and I don't mean to keep on belaboring the point, but it is the truth. It is a fact. If you stay 500, especially in this division, you got a chance. And right now, our chances are very good.
11: Yeah, once they added the wild cards, you get year-round 500, and you get over, 82, 83, 84, one, especially 84, you're going to have a chance. But you want to be well over 500, and that's hopefully what the Athletics will be able to do. And the spin doctor's back, Aaron Civale.
12: Yeah, looking for a great pitching performance from him. Hopefully he can pick up right where he left off. Gives an opportunity to win, goes deep in the game, and this is exactly what this club needs right now.
11: It's going to be great to have the veteran back. Of course, the Pirates, they're going to throw a guy named Ashcraft, he brings smoke.
12: Oh, yeah, and it's the way that he goes about it, but we'll break him down when we get back later on.
11: We're getting you ready for A's baseball right here on A's Cast.
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11: Look at the starting lineup brought to you by your California Ford dealers. Nick Kurtz is going to be leading off, playing first base. Shea Langeliers will DH and hit second. Hitting third will be Tyler Soderstrom out in left field. Jacob Wilson will hit fourth, playing shortstop. Jonah Heim swinging it really well. He's going to be behind the dish, hitting fifth. Zach Gelof in that hitting streak will hit sixth and play third base. Lawrence Butler back out in right field, hitting seventh. Henry Bolte in center, hitting eighth. And Jeff McNeil will hit ninth, playing second base. We've got a lot of streaks to get into today. We got guys who right now are just slaying it. I mean, the numbers offensively for the Athletics have been fantastic, but we got to go over these streaks. Diamond note number one, the A's, let's go streaking, Shooty Babbitt. We're going to start with Tyler Soderstrom. 25 game on base streak, where he's hitting .349, 7 home runs, 13 extra base hits, 19 RBIs, and an OPS of 1,141. His bat looks so quick right now.
12: Some guys are capable of hitting, and some guys just do a whole lot of hitting. And when you look at this group of young men and what they've been able to do in such a short period of time, it's just simply amazing. And they're just scratching the top of the iceberg as far as what they're going to be able to do. But boy, oh boy, when you're as hot as these kids are right now, you just want to try to sustain some type of consistency as long as you can so you can keep from going into those prolonged slumps, if you will.
11: So Nick Kurtz with the 17 game on base streak, and we saved the best for last. The longest hitting streak in baseball, Zach Gelof, a 20 game hitting streak. He's hitting .372, a 1,012 OPS, and he right now, no question, is one of the best stories we have in 2026. A's Hall of Famer Miguel Tejada, the longest streak in the 21st century at 24 in 2002, but you can't say enough about Zach Gelof. This story, his versatility defensively, coming back from the injuries. Earlier today, we had Jacob Wilson. You can see the bobblehead here. We're going to give that away on Saturday. I asked Jacob Wilson about what Zach Gelof means to this team, because everybody has watched what he's been through. And to watch him go through the injuries and to battle back, intestinal fortitude, it's one of the great stories I think that we got going in 2026.
12: Well, I know we're highlighting the hitting streak right now, but it doesn't tell the whole story. If you just watch the way that he has impacted the game and how he has inspired this lineup, I mean, it could be very infectious the way that you play, especially if you're doing it at an elite level. And what he's doing is finding different ways to win ball games, different ways to save ball games. This is a kid that moved over to second base, where, take it from me, I played both positions. I played second and I played third base. And the biggest blessing was for them to move me from third to second, because it's scorching hot down there. You don't have have time to react. It's all about instincts down there, and for him to make a smooth, flawless transition when we needed a guy down there in a huge way, he stepped up, accepting the challenge, and has excelled in that role.
11: It was a little too hot for you down there?
12: Woo! Hot as bacon down there, boy.
11: I want to highlight Alika Williams, because if you watch the games down in Vegas, he was, speaking of scorching hot, he was ripping the ball in Las Vegas. He's got a 7-game hitting streak where he's hitting 476, and he's shown you not only is he fantastic at shortstop, he played a good second base in Vegas.
12: He's an excellent defender. When the Green and Gold was able to acquire him, it's not too often that you can go out and fill that void where somebody can come in and play elite defense. But for us to get what we have been getting from him on the offensive side of the ball, you're talking about somebody outperforming their pay. My goodness, they're going to have to think about it when they start talking about what we're going to drop him off next time, because he's shown you the value that he has. And a lot of times these guys are stopgap guys. So 2 or 3 days while guys getting well, well, he can play there for an extended period of time and you don't miss anything defensively.
11: And we forget about Jacob Wilson's errorless streak because he went on the IL, but it continues. He hasn't made an error in 83 games. That's the longest in A's history. Jacob Wilson, you talked about it. Our colleague Steve Sachs talked about it. When Jacob was out, you could just tell there was a massive hole. Not only what he does with that magic wand of a bat, but also what he does defensively.
12: It is so important that you're strong up the middle. I mean, we saw how devastating it was when Denzel Clark got hurt. Things got a little shaky in the outfield, and then to lose your other guy that's tight up the middle, I mean, that creates a problem. Your pitchers try to be a little more perfect. They try to keep the ball in the ground opposed to in the air. But, man, what Jacob is able to do, he kind of reminds me of that Venus flytrap. Anything that gets in the glove stays in the glove. And with his length and his ability to stretch out and get to balls that a lot of infielders can't get to, which he makes up from a lack of quickness, shows you how impressive this young man is.
11: Diamond note number 2, let's talk ABS challenges, because I know how the game went last night. People aren't going to focus on it, a 6-5 loss, but the way the A's have been going, they've been one of the better teams with ABS challenges, and one of the reasons why is Shea Langeliers. And I think about in the fifth inning last night, there were two runners on. You have Lau at the plate. Now, he challenges this. This is a 2-1 count. But Shea Langelier challenges it and flips count leverage from 2-1 to 1-2. And you know how big that is. Next pitch, you're looking at a strike 3. So, I mean, this was a huge thing last night for the Athletics. It doesn't end up playing in the game, but the fact that your catcher is able to flip counts from 2-1 to 1-2, 2-1, it favors the batter. The percentages show you that. But if you can flip that from 2-1 to 1-2, put it back in the pitcher's favor, now you're talking. So you can help your pitcher change those counts, and count leverage is everything.
12: Well, you see some people getting a grasp of it much quicker than others, and you see some teams just fumble away challenges and don't have them late in the game. I think what one advantage that Shea Langelier has behind the plate, he's one of those catchers that have not been noticed as one of these framer guys that can steal strikes. He's steady where he catches it. He's not snatching it. He's not trying to deceive the umpire, but he also understands the strike zone. Where he sets up, he know the margin of error for where that ball is going to be, a ball and a strike. And when you look at the hitters, I give them so much credit for not going up there, being questioned about a call, and start wanting to challenge, or should I challenge, and getting themselves out of their bat, disrupting their approach, not understanding what they came up with and what their intent was. Now you're all confused. We know coming up, if anything was close, you go to work on it, and you don't let the umpire take it out of the bat out of your hand, if you will. But with these guys, they have a plan, they stick with it, and they understand the situation of the game. And baseball IQ is huge in their situation.
11: Well, as Shea Langeliers, think of the record velocity that you're catching, and you really have no time to decide whether I'm challenging or not challenging. I mean, this is a split-second decision. So you have to know the strike zone. You have to be right. He's doing a fantastic job. And what he's doing behind the plate and helping his pitchers, no question about it. You want to talk a little pitching?
12: Absolutely.
11: We're going to hear from Scott Emerson, the pitching coach of the Athletics. We're going to talk about this guy being back, Aaron Civale. We're getting you ready for A's baseball right here on A's Cast.
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11: You know, one of the things we saw in last night's game in the sixth inning, that back pick by Jacob Wilson was a huge play. The communication between a shortstop and a second baseman is so key, and we're seeing that with the veteran, Jeff McNeil, and also with Jacob Wilson. It was a lot of fun to watch. Let's get to the changeup. Jenny Kavnar and the two-time World Series champion, Steve Sachs. You guys saw that exact same play last night as you were both on television and radio. Really cool, the back pick by Jacob Wilson, but one of the reasons why it happened because his second baseman was helping him out. Talk about that communication between these two.
23: They have such a great relationship, and it's something we saw develop very early at spring training. You think about bringing the veteran presence of McNeil in to join forces with the instincts of Jacob Wilson on a baseball field, a kid that's had a glove in his hand since birth, basically. It has been awesome to see that evolve and develop, and I think right there was a key point of it, right, that they had the ability to kind of just have that glance, and it happened so quick in the game in that situation, and Jeff McNeil able to communicate those words quickly. All of a sudden, they get that out they needed.
24: Yeah, it's great to be able to be that instinctive about it in the moment, to be able to ad-lib it and say, hey, Jacob, take a look at third base. It's that communication that turned him around, and of course he made the perfect throw over here to third base. And what I thought was great about that play too, Jenny, is they were able to get him out from the base from which he came. You want to get him out at the base, at second base, and not at third base, and they executed it perfectly.
23: Yeah.
12: You know, a lot of times you're playing a team that might be a championship team, and they'll end up clinching a playoff or whatever against you. The manager wants your club to stay there and watch and see those guys and say, this is what we want to be one day. Right now you're facing the Pittsburgh Pirates, who are somewhat equal. Two young teams on the come. Record is about the same. When this series is over with, good or bad, how will the A's feel about themselves, and what do they have to look forward to moving forward?
23: I think if you're just going to look internally, Shooty, you have to look at the schedule that's been given to you. This is a team that's been demanded a lot. They just played an entire home series in Las Vegas in a ballpark they were not familiar with. Were able to at least walk away with two series wins. You want to walk away with the series win here again today. They haven't won in West Sacramento, taken a series since the end of April. I mean, it's a big deal. You have to walk away today with a series win, in my opinion. If you don't, yeah, there's some trouble. There's some looking in the mirror. Obviously, they've had pitchers not be able to give you depth out of the starting rotation. That back piles into the bullpen. All those things start to add up, and you're not going to see an off day again until next week. They're in a big stretch right now.
24: Yeah, they are, and these teams are very similar, not only in record, but kind of like how the teams are constructed. I think the A's have to come out here and be a bulldog attitude. Sometimes it's more than just the numbers and what the trends say. Sometimes you just got to get ticked off and say, let's get it on, guys, because we're better than you, and I think that's where the A's are right now.
11: Well, have a good call on NBC Sports California and also on A's Cast. Earlier this week, we had Scott Emerson Stevenson on A's Cast Live. The pitching coach for the Athletics joins me every single homestand. We love having him on the program. And we talked about Aaron Civale, and we also talked about his lefty, who was just dynamic, Gage Jump. Gage Jump, what's impressed you the most about him?
0: Fastball strikes right now. I think, you know, he's got a high-velocity fastball that he's been pounding the strike zone with his fastball when he uses it. There was one game he was 92% strikes, which is unheard of with your fastball. You know, if you, the league average is generally 66%, and he was 92 one game with his fastball, that's going to make his off-speed pitches play for when he uses them. I think this kid is a kid that wants to be great. He works his tail off. He's constantly trying to get better, asking the right questions. But, you know, you're a left-hander with a high-velocity fastball and can spin a baseball, you're going to be pretty effective. We get that changeup rolling to where it can be. It's over time. You know, Gage is going to have a good changeup at some point in time in his career. It may not be this season, may not be next season, but I fully believe he's going to have a full set of pitches with an elite pitch arsenal where this guy can be a front of the rotation guy for years to come.
11: He didn't need it as a kid. He blew everybody away. Now you get here and you're going to need to change it up a little bit. Since you are the pitching doctor and Aaron Civale is the spin doctor, when's the spin doctor coming back and how's he doing?
0: Yeah, we'll see Civale make his start here against Pittsburgh, and he had a great rehab session in Omaha where it was 4 1/3 perfect baseball, where manager Fran Reardon said it was one of the best command games he's seen in AAA in his time as AAA manager. So we're excited to get Aaron back.
11: Mason Barnett, you know, we see a lot of pitchers starting to go more three-quarters, slingers. He is still your traditional straight over the top, and it works for him.
0: Yeah, Mason's done a great job here in the big leagues this year, pitching backwards a little bit with the slider. We added the slider at the beginning of the year.
11: Because he was predominantly curveball.
0: Yeah, curveball sweeper. And again, Paul Abbott did a great job of getting that slider going. That's one thing we talked about in spring training with him. He throws a natural cut fastball, so you would think the slider would play a little bit. And when you can throw a harder breaking ball at 88 miles an hour, that's always going to be more effective. And then you drop in the curveball and the sweeper, and to mix in a little cut ride fastball, I think it's been really good for Barney. And, you know, two innings coming out and just kind of letting it rip a little bit, letting the breakers rip and masking that fastball and using that fastball when he needs to has been really good. I'm almost kind of wavering to call him like Andrew Bailey, you know.
11: Rookie of the year?
0: Yeah, well, I mean, Andrew, I had Bales in Double A where he was a good mixed guy and the fastball didn't play as well. And then we gave him a cutter along with the curveball, and now he threw more cutters and curveballs in the big leagues than fastballs. And Andrew Bailey was great and had and won Rookie of the Year. But I mean, that's kind of, you know, I'm looking at Mason and I'm like, okay, why can't we be somebody like Andrew Bailey?
11: Braxton Ashcraft, get ready for 100, Shooty Babbitt. This young man can throw the ball. It's going to be an interesting test. The rubber game of the three-game set coming your way. You're watching and listening to A's Cast.
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11: 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It was a tandem start. He was the second guy, and you're like, this guy's part of a tandem start because he's got stuff.
26: 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Get reps up. Understand what you're working with. When we're talking with Aaron Savali, the one thing that you know you're going to get is a competitive effort. This guy is a pitcher extraordinaire. He's going to try to keep you off balance. He's going to try to create some poor swings and make you look silly in the box, if you will. And before you know it, you're right back on the bench getting ready to hit again. And that's what we need right now. This bullpen has definitely been taxed. They've been doing a tremendous job. But Savali is the right guy. And speaking about Croft over there, this dude, 97 to 98, 99, fastball was hot up in the zone. He tried to get you to chase up and put you away with that breaking ball. And I talk so much about changing eye levels and the ability to get hitters off balance. This is where he makes his living. He's got a full repertoire, Tony, but that's what he's going to feature the most.
11: Oh, he's got a full arsenal. 6'5", 218, 26 years old, going into his prime. He's got it all. I mean, this is when you're out there on the road scouting as an amateur scout back in the day. This exactly is what you're looking for.
26: Some guys make you like them, and the ones that are good make you love them. And when guys are pitching like this, typically you don't do a lot of right, and you just sit up there and enjoy what you're seeing. And he's one of those type of guys. The body, the stuff, the application, all checks the box. But now you're going against a young, hungry team right now that's looking for a series win because it's going to propel that energy and that momentum in the direction that you're trying to go. And if you can beat a guy like this tonight, it does a whole lot to help that cause.
11: Yeah, this game is important for both these teams. As we talked about, the Athletics trying to win 3 straight home series. They're trying to stay 500 and not fall too back from the Milwaukee Brewers because Milwaukee Brewers are tough. You keep looking up and you keep falling fallen in the standings. So this game is big for both of these teams. Let's get to the matchup of the day between the Athletics and the Bucks. And for the Athletics, final game of a series. The Athletics right now are 11-12 in the final game of a series. Got to get better at that. Win today, you're back to 500. The Mariners, yes, they've gotten Kyle Raleigh back, but they have not been able to separate. But like we said, the A's have to prove that they can win at home. They got to win series at home. And winning today, you even up that number in series finales and start getting into that groove of taking at least 2 out of 3, 3 out of 4 against your opponents on your home turf.
26: Yeah, well, it wasn't customary for the Pirates to not score in the first inning and then come back and win. That is something that is just not part of their DNA this year. So as far as Savalas is concerned, he's kind of got the advantage. Haven't seen a whole lot of these guys. They have not seen him. If he can stick to his game plan and do what he's capable of doing, these guys are going to be behind the eight ball a little bit.
11: And Elvis Alvarado got beat last night on a pitch that I know he's not happy about. In the way that he has come back from the Las Vegas Aviators like a new guy. I mean, we were highlighted yesterday. His stuff has been just absolutely nasty, but he hung a slider 2-1 to Lau, and I bet he's just raring to get back in tonight.
26: Well, it's an education for him. I mean, the one thing that you don't do, you trust the people that are in charge here. And you saw Shane Langeliers put something down, and you got a shake from Alvarado, and he went to his second best pitch and he got beat by that. So when the colonel is giving orders, you say, aye aye sir, I got you, and do what he tells you.
11: Well, the two pitches before that were two fastballs that were not in the strike zone. For him, the key is that 99 to 101, but it's got to be in the strike zone.
26: Well, he's not going to make a living out of trickeration, Tony, that's for sure. It's power versus your power, and when you're as big and bad as this kid has an opportunity to be, you just let it rip and see what happens.
11: And the offense for the Athletics, we've highlighted it. It's been very powerful. They've scored a lot of runs. They scored runs in the first inning, but then struggled to score runs after that. So tonight, score early and score often.
26: Let up. Don't let go. For sure.
11: All right, it is the rubber game between the Pittsburgh Pirates and the Athletics coming your way here on NBC Sports California and A's Cast. And don't you forget, we'll talk to you after the ball game.
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10: It's time for Athletics Baseball.
13: First and third, two outs.
10: Your home for tower-high home runs.
13: In the pitch, swung on, drive to left field. Did he do it? He did! 4 home runs for Nick Kurtz! He is 6 for 6!
14: Now the 1-0 pitch.
10: And jaw-dropping moments.
14: Fly ball left center. Denzel going back here at the track, right to the wall. Leaping, climbing the wall! Did he catch it?
15: He did! You can't believe what this kid is doing in center field.
10: Now for the call of today's game, here's Johnny Vasco and Steve Sachs.
13: Hi, everybody. It's time for Athletics Baseball as the A's and the Pittsburgh Pirates play the rubber match this three-game set. Along with Steve Sachs, Jenny Kavner, Ken Korak, Chris Townsend, Chris Carey, Johnny Dosko with you from Sutter Elf Park. Great to have you with us. The A's with a 6-5 loss yesterday, a tough loss. A's had a 4-0 lead. They got it going in the first inning. Mitch Keller was on the mound. He's a little wild. He issued 3 walks out of the first 4 hitters. After Cortez struck out, that brought Zach Geloff to the plate. As Keller to the plate, and the 1-1 to Geloff is one bounce right side. Diving stop by Horowitz, throws to the pitcher, he throws it away. Kurt scores, Soderstrom scores, going to third base, Wilson, he's going to try to come in and score, and the throw is, I think we're going to have interference at third base. So 3 runs score on the play, making it a 3-0 ball game. And then Lawrence Butler would double home Geloff to make it a 4-0 lead after 1. Now, the A's got some good work from Jack Perkins. He retired 9 of the first 10, actually 10 of the first 11 he faced until allowing a hit to Reynolds in the fourth inning. A's got some nifty defense, little deke from Jacob Wilson in the fifth. Callahan being held on by Kurtz as Perkins set at his chest. The runner goes, got a great jump. Pitches Swan, hit into center field. Coming up for it is Bolte. Makes the catch, going to fire to first base. And they're going to get the double play on 2 hops to Kurtz. 8-3 on the double play. Runner was going on the pitch. Great job by Bolte.
2: Tell you what, three things happened. You got the closing speed by Bolte to get it in position to throw, and the throw was good. And how about the pick by Kurtz?
13: And also,
2: tremendous.
13: And also, how about the deke at second base?
2: Yes.
13: Yeah, it was an 8-3 double play as the A's at that point led it by a score of 4-1. Fast forward to the sixth, and with the speedy Jake Mangum at the plate, here's what happened. Three balls, two strikes, two outs. The runner goes, 3-2 pitch. That's a chopper up the middle, charging at Wilson. Gloves it on the third hop, no play. Great job by Wilson. He fires to Geloff, and they have the runner hung up. He will feed the second baseman McNeil. Geloff will run him back, and he will tag it out. What a play by Jacob. A brilliant play.
2: Wow.
13: To know the situation and get the runner who is rounding second base. That's a fantastic play.
2: Phenomenal play. You can't teach it, Johnny. It's all instinct, and it was precision by Jacob Wilson.
13: 6-5-4-5 on the putout. It's going to be a single for Mago. That's just a brilliant play by Jacob Wilson. Outstanding heads-up play by the shortstop, Jacob Wilson, with some help from the second baseman, Jeff McNeil. Now, Geloff did it offensively as well, extended his hitting streak to 20 games with his single in the first inning. He also singled in the fourth and did this in the sixth. In a 20-game hitting streak for Zach. Here's the 2-2 pitch. That swung on a fly ball to left field, going back for it as Reynolds just looks up, and it is gone. A home run for Geloff, and the A's now lead it 5-3. So it was a 5-5 game going into the top of the ninth with one out. Elvis Alvarado faced Brandon Lau. Here's the 2-1 pitch from Alvarado. That swung on drive down the right field line. Thomas going back near the track at the wall, and it is gone. Brandon Lau has homered, and the Pirates have taken the lead 6-5. So the Pirates win it by a final score of 6-5. Rubber match, the three-game set. Tonight, it'll be the right-hander Braxton Ashcraft has great stuff. 5-3, 3.30. Goes against right-hander Aaron Civale, vying for his sixth win. 5-2, 4.20 ERA. Civale, coming off the injured list, has pitched very well for the A's this year. Stephen Lewis Sachs will have the starting lineups right after this.
5: When was the last time you woke up actually feeling rested or got through the day without feeling stressed out? 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
2: Johnny, good to be with you here again on this beautiful, beautiful evening. Wednesday evening here at the ballpark. Nothing else I'd rather do than be here and calling baseball. This is fantastic. So let's get to the starting lineups today. Let's start with the visiting team, the Pittsburgh Pirates. Now, leading off at first base will be Spencer Horwitz. Batting second at second base, Brandon Lau. Batting third in left field will be Brian Reynolds. Batting fourth in right field, Ryan O'Hearn. Batting fifth, the third baseman, Nick Gonzalez. Batting sixth, the DH, Marcel Ozuna. Batting seventh in center field will be Jake Magnum. Batting eighth at shortstop will be Jared Triolo. And batting ninth behind the dish will be Henry Davis. They'll be opposed tonight by Aaron Civale, 5-2 with a 4.20 ERA, featuring fastball, curveball, slider, and a changeup. And now for the home team, the Athletics, leading off and playing first base, Nick Kurtz. Batting second, the designated hitter is Shea Langeliers. Batting third in left field will be Tyler Soderstrom. Batting fourth, the shortstop, Jacob Wilson. Batting fifth, the catcher, Jonah Heim. Batting sixth at third base will be the smoking hot Zach Gelof. Batting seventh in right field, Lawrence Butler. Batting eighth in center field, the human bolt, Henry Bolte. And batting ninth at second base will be Jeff McNeil. And they will be opposed tonight by right-handed pitcher Braxton Ashcraft. He's 5-3 with a 3.30 ERA. Johnny's going to feature a fastball 50% of the time, curveball, slider, and the splitter. Kind of throws everything at you. So it's going to be a great game tonight. Why don't we just turn it over now to the play-by-play expert. This is Johnny Windsor Dasko.
13: Well, Saxy, as always, great to be with you. A gorgeous night. Rubber mats, the three-game set. And you may say, look, it's the interleague game. It's mid-June. We have 89 games to go. But this is a big one against this club.
2: It's a big one, especially yesterday. You want to come back and rectify a game that you really think that you should have won.
13: Right.
2: I think the A's should have won that game.
13: Yeah.
2: Look, you come out 4-0. You own that.
13: Yeah.
2: You own that territory, and it was taken away from them. So we'll see how that sits with them overnight and how they come back today.
13: And you had a tough time turning it off last night.
2: I had a tough time turning it off, Johnny. I did. Yeah. I mean, I don't play. I mean, but you know what? I can tell you it's a tough time turning that one off.
13: For sure. No question. Well, our key performers tonight brought to you by Golden State Lumber and Showrooms with the premier inventory across the Bay Area. Sacramento and Stockton. One of the key performers is Lawrence Butler. He's continue to keep this going. 9 for his last 27. He's 3-for-7 in the series, looking great. And the other key performer for me is Henry Bolte. 7 for his last 18. 2-for-8 in the series. I mean, 7 and 8 hitters come up big for the A's tonight.
2: Oh, yeah. I mean, you got to have production all throughout the lineup, especially in that ninth hole, because that's really your second leadoff hitter, if you will. Turning it over to the top of the order, which is absolutely prolific for this club. So we'll see. I think the good thing about this, the Athletics are in a good spot right now, Johnny. I really believe that they're getting the offensive production throughout. You got a lot of guys hot at the same time, and that's the time to turn it on.
13: Well, you're so right on that. Getting production from the bottom of the order, get on for numbers 1, 2, you know, for the top of the order in Kurtz, Langoliers, and Soderstrom. Now, this copyrighted broadcast presented by Authority of the Athletics may not be reproduced or retransmitted in any form, and the accounts and descriptions of this game may not be disseminated without the express written consent of the Athletics. Aaron Civale is back. He was on the 15-day IL. It was put on the IL May the 26th with right shoulder tendonitis. Made one rehab start for the AAA Vegas club. 4 1/3 perfect innings. So retired all 13 batters that he faced. Struck out 7. So Civale, he said, got a cutter, curve, sinker, fastball, throw a split once in a while on a slider. And a big start for Civale coming off the IL.
2: Yeah, he's basically fastball, curveball. That one thing I like about his curveball, Johnny, not only does he get a pretty good whiff rate on that thing, but he really works it in two different fashions. Number one, the swing and miss on that particular pitch, but also because it changes the angle of the hitter in big fashion. This is a big, big curveball over the top, which changes that angle, which sets up future pitches. So it's a very, very important tool for him.
13: He's come up big for the A's this year, as you said. 5-2 coming in, 4.20 ERA. Now, Spencer Horwitz will lead things off. It'll be Horwitz, Brandon Lau, and Brian Reynolds. A's come in a game and a half behind the Mariners in the AL West. Pittsburgh, 9 games back in the Central. A's wearing the white jerseys with the Athletics in cursive writing across the front of the jerseys. The green and gold trim, naturally. And Civale out of a windup. And the pitcher, Spencer Horwitz, is taken for a strike. We're underway. It's 0-1. 82 degrees. It was 85 degrees before the ball game, or at first pitch, I should say, last night. So, very pleasant night. There's the 0-1 pitch. Horwitz lines one down the right field line. It's a base hit. This ball is going to 2 off the wall. Horwitz into second base with a stand-up double. So Spencer Horwitz doubles down the right field line, and that'll bring up Brandon Lau, the second baseman.
2: Just when you think left-handed hitters, they just like that low ball. This ball is up around the Adam's apple, and he just crushed on this pitch right here. He lines it down the right field line. Good start for Horwitz.
13: Yeah, makes a lot of contact. 37 walks, 37 strikeouts coming in defensively for the Athletics in this game tonight. Nick Kurtz is at first base. Jeff McNeil at second. With Jacob Wilson at short. Zach Geloff's over at third. Tyler Soderstrom in left. Henry Bolte in center. And over in right is Lawrence Butler. Shea Langeliers doing the catching. And the right-hander Aaron Civale on the hill. Lau, a left-handed hitter and the hero for the Pirates last night, as the pitch misses outside, a first pitch cutter, and it's 1-0. A solo homer in the ninth inning to bust the 5-5 tie and make it a 6-5 lead. And although the A's had an opportunity in the bottom of the ninth, Pirates would win the ball game 6-5. Lau, seven-game hitting streak against the Athletics as the pitch misses high. And it's two balls and no strikes. Pirates were in the black tops with the gold letters and numbers and the gray pants. Savali to the plate and the pitch. That's taken very high. It's now 3-0 on Brandon Lau. Brian Reynolds, the on-deck hitter. This first inning is brought to you by Golden State Lumber and Showrooms, with the premier inventory across the Bay Area, Sacramento, and Stockton. 3-0 pitch, that's taken for a strike, and the outside edge now 3-1.
2: Johnny, you look at Brandon Lau, and he's had a lot of home runs in his career, but you look at him, you think, you know, decent, but not a big, strapping, you know, prolifically, athletically looking type of a guy, but man, he's got some sock.
13: He really does. You know, you saw it with the Rays when he's over there. It's the 3-1 pitch. That swung on and missed on a cutter. And it's now 3-2. For Lau, 239 overall, 18 homers, 47 driven in. Connor Griffin, the 20-year-old star, future star shortstop with the Pirates, has talked glowingly about Brandon Lau, how much he has helped him acclimate to the big leagues. Here's the 3-2 pitch. That misses outside with a curveball, close pitch. So he loses Lau, and the Pirates now have first and second with nobody out for Brian Reynolds. Reynolds, 280, 10 homers and 45 driven in. Had quite a night last night. He was 4-for-5 with two home runs, drove in three. Hit a home run from both sides of the plate, Saxie.
2: Yeah. This guy's a pure hitter, Johnny. No question about it. Doesn't matter what side he's on, he can flat out swing it.
13: He's swinging from the left side right now as the pitch from Savali swung on. Drive to right field, hit well. Going back, Butler near the track at the wall, and it's going to bounce over the wall for a ground rule double. So Butler went back for it, and then he came back up. I think Butler thought it was hit further than it was. That's going to be a ground rule double for Reynolds, scoring as Horwitz, and Lau goes to third. And it's a 1-0 Pirates lead.
2: Yeah, Lawrence kind of got that one lost. He ran to a spot, which is what he's supposed to do, and turn around, and he just misjudged where the ball was going to be. I think that wind knocked it down. The ball was trying to curve to the right, and the wind is blowing the opposite direction. It just knocked that thing down.
13: Yeah, Butler was surprised. Saw the ball was in front of him. Here's Ryan O'Hearn, the right fielder. Second and third, nobody out. Savali delivers a fastball for a strike. And it's nothing and one. O'Hearn, a left-handed hitter. 282, 10 homers, and 35 driven in. Team of the bag at third is Geloff, about 12 feet off the line. As Reynolds and Lau take their leads. And Savali delivers off speed. A little curveball outside. One ball, one strike.
2: And Johnny, anything hit to that right side, especially when he gets up in the draft, is any man's guess. I mean, that's we've called it the Bermuda Triangle. We've had different names for it.
13: Yeah.
2: Really tricky out there.
13: The unpredictable tonight. Here's the 1-1 pitch. That swung on. Fly ball to left field. Going back for it. Soderstrom near the track at the wall. It's going to hit the base of the wall. Lau will score. Reynolds around third. He'll score. It's a double for O'Hearn. It's 3-0 Pittsburgh. So the Pirates, three extra base hits in this inning in the first four hitters for O'Hearn, RBIs 36 and 37. And just like that, it's a 3-0 game as O'Hearn goes the other way.
2: Wow, this was a fastball up and out over the plate, and it was right there in the rifle zone, if you will, for O'Hearn, and he crushed that ball.
13: At the base of the wall in left center, still nobody out. And here is Nick Gonzalez. 291, two homers, and 32 driven in. As Savali delivers, Aaron's pitch taken for a strike on a cutter, and it's no balls and one strike. Three runs, three hits for the Pirates. We're in the top half of the first. Rubber match this three-game set as Savali to the plate in the pitch. That swung on, fly ball to left field. Soderstrom went in. Now he goes back, and he will make the catch for the out. Tagging is O'Hearn. He'll go to third. The throw to third, not in time. O'Hearn gets there, and there was one away here in the first inning.
2: Yeah, and that particular ball, you know, you would like to see Soderstrom get in behind that ball a little quicker so he has some momentum coming in and through the catch and making the harder throw to third base, but I think the ball just kind of drifted on him a little bit, and he couldn't really get behind it as
13: well.
2: It
13: did. He came up a couple steps and had to go back. So here is Ozuna. Marcell Ozuna has 301 career homers, had quite a career as the pitch. And to Marcell, he's in there for a strike on the first pitch. Curveball, it's nothing and one. Infield is in. So Kurtz, McNeil, Wilson, and Geloff all in. As the right-hander delivers in the 0-1 pitch, swung on and missed on the cutter. No balls and two strikes on Marcell Ozuna. And now just some damage control for Savali, trying to keep this at a three-run deficit. There's the 0-2 pitch. That swung, ground ball to the shortstop on two hops. Wilson will look the runner back, fire to first, and there are two away. That's a big out.
2: Huge out. Great play.
13: So here is Mangum, the center fielder, who is 2-for-8 so far in the

0: A's come in 36-37, game and a half behind the Mariners. Pittsburgh 37-37, 9 games back in the Central. Pirates trailing the Brewers by 9. There's the 1-2 pitch. That's one little pop-up going out for it as Geloff backpedaling, and he'll make the catch in fair territory. Backpedaling on the outfield grass, and the inning is over. 3 runs, 3 hits, a walk, and 1 left, and we're through half an inning. It's the Pirates 3, and the A's are coming up.
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0: Bottom of the first, Nick Kurtz to lead things off against Braxton Ashcraft, who is 5-3, 3.30 ERA. Kurtz, big left-hand hitter as he takes a fastball for a strike, nothing one. Kurtz, 292, 18 homers, 57 driven in. He is 13 for his last 32, and a base hit to left field in the ninth inning of the game last night as the off-speed pitch in there for a strike, a little curveball. And it's nothing and two. Defensively for Pittsburgh, Spencer Horwitz is at first base. Brandon Lau at second. It's Jared Triolo at short. Nick Gonzalez is over at third. As Ashcraft delivers in the 0-2 pitch, fastball hit foul. And it remains in a no-ball, two-strike count. Brian Reynolds in left, in center Jake Mangum, and over in right's Ryan O'Hearn. Henry Davis doing the catching, and the right-hander, Braxton Ashcraft, on the hill. Here's the pitch. That's strike three called, and Kurtz knew it. A sinker at 99. I mean, this guy has, wow, great stuff.
5: He's got great stuff. He's got movement, and he's got a little bit of that swag going on in that body language as well. He took care of Kurtz on that one.
0: Last year, 4-4, 2.71. He had 8 starts, 26 appearances overall. 24 walks, 71 strikeouts, and 69 and two-third innings. Here's the pitch to Langoliers. That's popped up down the right field line, slicing in amongst the crowd, and it's nothing and one. Ashcraft, 26 years old, born on the 5th of October, 1999. Here's the pitch. That's taken high, and it's one ball and one strike. For Ashcraft, his last start on the 12th against Miami, 5 innings, 5 hits, and 2 runs at a no decision, 2 walks, 4 strikeouts. Here's the pitch. That swung on, popped up, giving chase Henry Davis. Will he run out of room? He will. Oh, a bounce beyond the netting. Catch from a fan down there in the first row. He takes a bow. And he presents the baseball to his lady. Love it. 1-2 the count. On Shea Langelier. Shea, 279, 18 homers, and 36 driven in.

0: Pirates lead 3-0 from the bottom of the first. Ryan Christensen, he's coaching at first. Over at third is Bobby Crosby, who's our pregame guest today. Ashcraft to the plate, the 1-2 pitch. That's taken outside. 2 balls and 2 strikes. Ashcraft, 32% four-seam fastballs as Langoliers hits it foul out of play. Throw the curveball, slider, sinker. Also throw a split, Saxy.
1: Yeah.
0: About 5%
1: of the time. About 5% of the time he'll throw that splitter. But he's got good movement, downward plane on his slider as well.
0: 2-2 the count. There's a 2-2 offering. That misses a little bit high with the curveball. Now 3-2, close pitch.
1: That's how you change the eye angle. You throw that thing over their head, and then you have a fiery breakdown towards the strike zone. That works in multiple fashions.
0: Second round pick of the 2018 draft, the 3-2 pitch from the right hand. That's swung on. Line drive caught by the second baseman, Brandon Lau. There are two away. So Langoliers lines out.
1: And that was his best slider, and Langoliers hit the tar out of that. So he's on it.
0: Well, Langoliers, of course, went to Baylor, which is in Waco, Texas. And this Braxton Ashcraft, he's a Waco, Texas native. Here is Tyler Soderstrom, 242, 12 homers, 39 driven in. As the first pitch misses, 99-mile-an-hour sinker. It's 1-0.
1: Think about Ashcraft, too, Johnny. He's all in. He's throwing everything he has in the first inning. He's throwing all he's got.
0: 1-0 pitch. That's one. A drive to left center on the move. Reynolds and the left fielder will make the catch. And it's a 1-2-3 first inning for Braxton Ashcraft. We're through an inning. It's the Pirates 3 and the A's nothing.
2: When was the last time you woke up actually feeling rested or got through the day without feeling stressed out? 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
0: We go to the top of the second inning. It's a 3-0 ball game. The Pirates leading the second inning, brought to you by California Community Colleges. As Jared Triolo will be the hitter. 8-9-1, Triolo, Davis, and Horwitz to face the right-hander Aaron Civale. 3 doubles for the Pirates in that first inning. As the pitch to Triolo is swung on and muscled into right center for a base hit. Triolo came in inning 221, picks up the single. And that'll bring up the catcher, Henry Davis.
1: You see Triolo shake his hands at first base. He got in on it, but look, he stayed with this ball real well. Inside, he used a big part of the field and kept his hands inside that ball and nailed it into center field. It's a good swing.
0: You talk about muscling a ball into right center. Here is Davis. Henry, 135, 5 homers and 17 driven in. As Civale to the plate and the pitch, Davis takes outside. 1 ball and no strikes. And the A's are going to miss Bubba Chandler and Paul Skeens as they pitch Friday and Saturday, respectively, for Pittsburgh. Here's the 1-0 pitch. This little chopper up long third toward the A's dugout, and it's one ball and one strike. Davis has struggled. Good defensive catcher, but he's struggled offensively. Right here over to first. Keep an eye on Triolo. Davis 0 for 3. The game on Sunday against the Marlins. He's homered twice in his last five ball games. Savali from the far first base side of the rubber with Nick Kurtz holding on Triolo. Here's the pitch. That swung on. Line drive left field. Coming up, making the sliding catch is Soderstrom. Great play. That ball was sinking off the left fielder, and nice job by Soderstrom. One down.
1: Great play by Tyler. Look, this is all done on the first two steps. He got a great jump on this ball, and it might have been a little bit risky because it was really sinking, as Johnny said, but Tyler had a good beat on that, and that was a great play by Soderstrom.
0: Yeah, I get a little ovation from Savali there. Here is Spencer Horwitz, the first baseman who doubled in the first inning, left-handed hitter. As Savali to the plate, the runner bluffs, and the pitch is taken for a strike, 0-1. Three runs, four hits for the Pirates, no runs, no hits for the A's. We're in the second. Horwitz at 280 on the year. Does not strike out a whole lot. Well off the line at third is Geloff as Savali delivers in the pitch. That misses outside with a cutter. And it's one ball and one strike on Horwitz. Things pretty bunched up in the National League as well. Not quite like the American League with the wild card. As the right-hander's 1-1 pitch is taken outside with a curveball. 2-1 the count on Horwitz.
1: Aaron's trying to backdoor that curveball. He's just missing on it, too. He's thrown out about three times and just been off just a fraction.
0: So 28 pitches, 19 strikes. We're in the second inning. Not a very big lead for Triolo. As Savali delivers, that one taken outside. It's going to be a challenge from Heim.
5: Pitcher's rolled a ball. The catcher's challenging.
0: I think I might have said Langoliers behind the plate when I was doing the positioning. It is Heim behind the plate. So we'll see if Heim wins it, and they do not win it. So the A's lose one of their challenges.
5: Calls confirmed. The Athletics have one challenge remaining.
0: So Heim thought it caught the edge, but it did not. It's now a 3-1 count on Spencer Horwitz. Horwitz has a great eye. So 3-1 the count. Horwitz in this series is 2 for 8. He was 0 for 3 with a couple of walks and a run scored in the game last night.
1: You send Triolo?
0: There's a line drive down the right field line for a base hit. This ball is going to one-hop the wall. Into third base goes Triolo. They'll hold him there. It's a double for Horwitz. His second double in as many innings. It's now second and third, one out for Horwitz. That's his 11th double of the year. I mean, just about the exact same place.
1: Same pitch.
0: He hit the double.
1: This was a hanging cutter that just didn't break much. It just spun in that upper inner quadrant for him, and he was all over it. He smoked that ball. It was exactly the same pitch as last time.
0: So second and third, one out. Here's Brandon Lau as the infield comes in. Already five hits for Pittsburgh, and four of them doubles. Lau, 239, 18 homers, 47 driven in. He walked in the first inning. As Savali delivers in the pitch. That's taken high. Snap throw by Heim down to third. Not in time. See if the A's look at it. Bang, bang play. Heim to Geloff. And the A's going to play on. 1-0 the count on Brandon Lau. As you said, not a very big guy, but got some pop. 1-0 the count. Outfield straight away. Here's the pitch. That's in the dirt with a splitter. See Lawrence Butler shielding the sun with his right hand. Something brutal in right field this time.
1: That is a tough right field right now.
0: For sure. Yeah, Lau with that big home run, the solo shot in the ninth inning of the game last night. Just slipped away from the A's. So second and third, one out. So Volley delivers in the pitch. That swung on and missed on a cutter. And the count now 2-1. On deck hitters, Brian Reynolds. Keep an eye on that Mariners game for you. As the pitch is fouled away. Now two balls and two strikes. Mariners and the Orioles scoreless in the bottom of the second in Seattle. Keep an eye on that one. Astros beat the Tigers 4-2. So Houston, tell you what, they're creeping. They're coming on at 35-41 for the Astros. A six games under 500. By the way, the Tigers fall to 30-44. Man.
1: Never thought that was going to happen.
0: No.
1: By the way, that last pitch by Savali was where he wants to get it. When they talk about getting the ball in there, they mean on the edge of the plate or even off the plate. But they wanted to crowd that hitter, and that's what he was trying to do to Horowitz. But he's been doing it here with Lau with a nice cutter up and in.
0: See what he comes back with here, 2-2 with the infield in. Savali's pitch. That's a busted bat, little pop-up in a shallow center field that's going to fall in for a base hit. Coming in to score is Triola, holding at second base is Horowitz. It's now 4-0 Pirates. Horowitz was in no man's land. He wasn't sure if Bolte was going to make the catch, but Triola able to score. It's a busted bat single for Lau, his 48th RBI of the year.
1: And you talk about getting it in there. That's exactly where he wanted that pitch. And you know, you want soft contact. You got it there, but it happened to fall in for a base hit. Did everything right, except not a good outcome.
0: Well, Scott Emerson, the pitching coach, going out there to check on Savali. 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
0: With Steve Sachs, Ken Korak, Chris Townsend, Chris Carey, Jenny Kavanagh, Johnny Doska with you, and of course, Shooty Babbitt as well. We're at Sutter Health Park here in West Sacramento. Lau at first, and Horowitz at second. Reynolds doubled and scored in the first inning. Switch hitter batting from the left side. As the pitch, Savali delivers, and that one hit foul, left side out of play, and it's nothing and one. Four runs, six hits for Pittsburgh. No runs, no hits for the A's. Reynolds is 6-for-9 in this series. So Lau and Horowitz take their leads. Yeah, Savali to the plate and the pitch. That misses with a splitter. Close pitch. One ball and one strike. And a graphic of players to hit. Home run from both sides of the plate in the same game. Reynolds done it four times. Dale Sveen, 99. Bonilla did it once. Here's the 1-1 pitch. That misses high. Two balls and one strike.
1: Four times. That's pretty amazing.
0: Yeah. You remember Bonilla pretty well. Bobby
1: I do.
0: Bonilla.
1: Teammates with Dale Sveen.
0: That's right.
1: Yeah.
0: Yeah.
1: Dale, good dude. Good hitter.
0: Yeah. He was a Brewer as well. Here's the 2-1 pitch. That's one. Line drive, base hit center field. Horowitz to third. They'll wave him home. Bolte with the throw, and it's cut off by McNeil. And it's now 5-0 Pirates. So Reynolds, another hit. He's now 7-for-11 in the series, 7-for-10 in the series. So Reynolds picks up his 47th RBI. Lau stops at second.
1: Wow, that pitch low and middle of the plate, but low. Barely in the strike zone, but Reynolds...
0: He's locked in.
1: He is locked in, and he's smoking everything that's in the strike zone. Man. I mean, what are you going to do?
0: So hitters 1-4 with the Pirates are already 6-for-6 with a walk, and we're in the second inning still with just one out. O'Hearn takes a strike on the inside edge, 0-1. Ryan O'Hearn doubled in the first. 5-0 Pirates here in the second inning. Reynolds and Lau take their leads. As the right-hander's pitch, that's chased and missed on a curveball, and it's now nothing and two.
1: Well, you just try to mitigate the damage and hold these guys right here and chip away.
0: So, Molly, 41 pitches already on the night. As Reynolds and Lau take their leads, Aaron comes set. And the 0-2 pitch, that's a chopper on the left side, fielded by Wilson. Go to second base for one on to first, too late. Play was kind of slow to develop. Yep. They got the 6-4 put out on Reynolds, but safe at first. O'Hearn going to third base, Lau, and that'll bring up Gonzalez with runners on the corners and two out.
1: Yeah, big hopper right there, and Jacob Wilson did everything he could. He gave a good feed to McNeil, and yeah, that was about all you could ask for that. But I mean, how many times have we seen the Athletics come back more than a 5-run deficit? So this is early. It's, you know, no panic right now.
0: He's got to find a way to chip away. Got to keep it at a 5-0 game right now. Here's Gonzalez, who flied out to Soderstrom in left field in the first inning. As the pitch, that's in there. Just missed, excuse me. One ball and no strikes. A little curveball.
1: I would have said that, too. That looked like a good pitch. I thought we'd get a challenge right there.
0: Yeah, they already lost one of their challenges. Don't want to risk losing a second challenge. 1-0 the count on Gonzalez, the seventh man to bat in the inning. As the pitch from Savali, that's chased and missed on a cut fastball, and it's 1-1. Gonzalez, he's at 290 on the year. A couple of homers, driven in 32 runs. 5'8" tall. Savali comes in with a 1-1 pitch from the right-hander. That's swung on and missed, a cutter. And it's 1-2.
1: Yes, 291 average is ranking him 10th in the National League right now. So he's been a hot swinger.
0: Then we're getting back to that time, Saxie, where you're going to have
1: 25 multi-hit games.
0: Yeah, you're going to have guys 305, 306 and contend for a batting title now.
1: Can you believe that?
0: It's just a different time.
1: It sure is.
0: 1-2 the count. I mean, what was it, 1967 when Yastrzemski won the Triple Crown? He led the American League in batting, hitting 301.
1: Yeah.
0: Here's the 1-2 pitch. That swung on and missed. He got him. Got him on a cutter. So Gonzalez strikes out. That's the first strikeout for Savali. A couple of runs, though. Two runs, four hits, two left. We're through an inning and a half. It's the Pirates 5 and the A's nothing.
2: When was the last time you woke up actually feeling rested or got through the day without feeling stressed out? Yeah, over 50% of adults say they'd feel better if they got more sleep, and stress is often the biggest barrier. 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
0: Inning, it's a 5-0 Pirates lead as Jacob Wilson will lead things off. And it's Braxton Ashcraft. Wilson, right-hand hitter, is the pitch. That misses high. One ball and no strikes. 5 runs, 7 hits for Pittsburgh. No runs, no hits for the A's. Wilson, 282, 3 homers, 21 driven in. Ashcraft worked a perfect first as Braxton delivers in the pitch. That's hit foul to our right. Bit nice for Jacob. Chance to have some time with his dad, Jack Wilson, who's here. And, of course, he played with the Pirates. Starred for the Pirates as the shortstop. 1-1 pitch. That's hit foul, right side of the plate. But this guy grew up in baseball clubhouse.
1: Oh, yeah. Big advantage for him.
0: Yeah.
1: I mean, and then he just took that into his college career, which was absolutely off the charts.
0: And you're wondering, was that going to translate, not striking out? Here's the 1-2 pitch, hit foul, right side, and got the minor leagues, he didn't strike out.
1: Yeah.
0: He got the big leagues, didn't strike out.
1: Yeah, he hit 400 in college, he hit 400 in the minors, yeah. 400 plus. And, you know, he's whacking it around in the big leagues, too. So I expect him to be a great hitter his whole career.
0: 1-2 pitch. That's bounced toward the shortstop. Triola will scoop it up and fire over to first in time, and there's one away. That's four in a row retired by Ashcraft. That'll bring up the catcher, Jonah Heim. Heim, 239, 5 homers and 14 driven in. Switch hitter batting from the left side. Ashcraft delivers. Here's the pitch. That's taken high. One ball and no strikes. Ashcraft listed at 6'5", 218. Second round pick of the 2018 draft. He delivers outside. Two balls and no strikes.
1: And that's just his 20th pitch, Johnny. It's been a good start for him.
0: The
1: DA's got to start digging in there and working him and grinding them down a bit, like they always do.
0: So consistent in the month of May, the 2-0 pitch is taken inside 3-0. He pitched at least six innings, struck out at least five hitters, and walked two or fewer batters in six consecutive starts. That's May 3rd through the 31st. We had quite a month of May. Pitch misses inside, a four-pitch walk to Heim. And the A's have their first base runner of the night. And that'll bring up Zach Geloff, the third baseman. Geloff riding that 20-game hitting streak. He has an on-base streak of 23 games. As Ashcraft at the belt and out of the plate in the pitch. That's taken on the inside corner for a strike. First pitch sinker at 97, and it's nothing and one.
1: Good action on that pitch, John. Started middle of the plate. The ball ended up just on the fringe.
0: Next pitch. That swung on a drive to right field, moving over to his right, O'Hearn, and he will make the catch for out number two. So two outs in the second. That'll bring up Lawrence Butler, the right fielder. Meanwhile, the Royals, they beat the Nationals 6-2. They're 30-45. Orioles, they take a 2-0 lead over the Mariners. That game's in the top half of the third inning. George Kirby to start for the Mariners in that one. Here's Butler, left-handed hitter. Here's the pitch. And Lawrence takes a strike and a first pitch curveball. It's nothing and one. 5-0 Pittsburgh. Butler, 9 hits in his last 27 at-bats. Ashcraft delivers in the pitch. That misses high. One ball and one strike. Lawrence Butler, he was 1-for-3 with a double in the game last night. Here's the 1-1. That's foul back to the screen. That four-seamer just ran in on him.
1: Yeah, he's got, I'd say, the thing about Ashcraft, what the talk was before the game and the circles is stuff moves everywhere. And that's what I'm seeing tonight. I'm seeing movement in, out, up, and down.
0: 1-2 pitch. That's chased and missed on that curveball. Down he goes. Wow, that's a nasty pitch. So through the hook to Lawrence Butler. Second strikeout for Ashcraft. No runs, a walk, one left. We're through two. It's the Pirates 5 and the A's nothing.
2: When was the last time you woke up actually feeling rested or got through the day without feeling stressed out? Yeah, over 50% of adults say they'd feel better if they got more sleep, and stress is often the biggest barrier. 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
0: 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We go to the top of the third. As Savali delivers to Ozuna, and the pitch is swung on and missed on a cutter, and it's nothing and one.
1: Tell you or remark on that curveball to Lawrence Butler to end the inning. That was filthy.
0: That was a pretty nasty pitch. How about the break on it? There's the 0-1 pitch. That's taken low. Close pitch. Now 1-1.
1: One of those breaks that start about belt high and winds up at the dirt.
0: Yeah.
1: You know, with a snappy movement, too. That was tough.
0: Ozuna grounded out to Wilson at short in the first inning as he swings. Line drive right center, and that's going to bloop in for a base hit. It wasn't even a line drive. A little bleeder into right center for the single. So Ozuna picks up the base hit, and that is the eighth hit already for the Pirates. Leadoff man aboard in all three innings.
1: Aaron made a good pitch right there.
0: Yeah.
1: It's a slider with some downward tilt, and Ozuna barely got the end of the bat on it. Falls in for a hit, but you know what? They count too, like we said yesterday.
0: They've been falling in. Here's Mangum, who popped up to the third baseman Geloff to end the first inning, 0-1. Geloff into the grass at third. As Savali to the plate in the pitch. That's swung on and missed. It's nothing and one. First pitch sinker from Aaron at 92. Mangum, speedy center fielder, batting from the left side. As Savali delivers in the pitch. Breaking ball taken for a strike. And it's now nothing and two.
1: He got him played pretty much straight up double play position in the infield. Outfield's a little bit the other way. A couple steps.
0: Center fielder Bolte, he shaded well towards left center.
1: Bolte's way over there. Yeah. He is.
0: A gap in left center. Well off the line and right is Butler. There's the 0-2 pitch. That's one little pop-up down the left field line, and it's going to be caught by Soderstrom on the run in fair territory, and there is one away.
1: He had him played perfectly. Yep. Nice play by Tyler. Good jump.
0: Great positioning. The Athletics, and here is Jared Triolo, who singled and scored in the second. 5-0 Pittsburgh. Appreciate you joining us here on this Wednesday night, final game of this three-game set. Angels in for four beginning tomorrow. Here's the pitch. That's taken inside. And it's 1-0. Of course, you think of the Angels this year, and you think of that painful game with Ginn. The 8 no-hit inning, Saxon.
1: Just a beautiful game he pitched. And comes up and gives up a single and then a home run. And before you know it was over.
0: A's had a few painful ones this year. His little chopper fouled toward the A's dugout.
1: Last night was one. I mean, I think
0: you could at Wrigley.
1: The one at Wrigley. Also the one where they lose 15-14. That was a tough game.
0: That was a tough one. Up 10-7, yep.
1: Yeah.
0: 1-1 the count on Triolo, right-handed hitter. There's the 1-1 pitch. That misses inside. Just saw the graphic. He's allowed 5 home runs in 48 innings against the Pirates' lifetime.
1: Yeah, he's had good success against the Pirates with a 90.97 whip. 4-2 with a 277.
0: Yep. 2-1 the count on Jared Triolo. As Ozuna being held on by Kurtz. Here's the 2-1 pitch. That swung on and foul tipped into the glove of Heim. And it's now 2 balls and 2 strikes. Mets beat the Reds today 9-1. Clean now 4-4. Here's the pitch. That's hit into right field for a base hit. Triolo going the other way. Going to second base is Ozuna. Just a little soft line drive the other way, and now the Pirates in business again. They have 9 hits. And here's Henry Davis, who lined out to Soderstrom in left field in the second inning. He's 0-1.
1: Triolo, to me, looked like he was gunning for that right side.
0: Did, yep.
1: I mean, he really inside out of that pitch. It wasn't like he was trying to get the head out and hit in a perfect spot. I mean, look, if they're going to give you that gigantic area on the right side, which most teams do, to a right-handed hitter, you know, why not take it if you can do it?
0: Yeah, no Jonah Heim out there to talk to the right-hander Aaron Civale. I mean, the thing is, Saxie, I mean, Suarez is losing him with the bullpen. You get some length from him, but you got to try to find a way to get 4 from Aaron.
1: Oh, yeah. I mean, you got to take a little bit of that workload out of the bullpen. It just can't be taxed this much.
0: Next off day is not till Monday in San Francisco. There's Davis, Henry Davis, 2 on, 1 out. A's trailing 5-0 here. It's been all Pittsburgh. Here's the pitch. Checks his swing and misses outside. Did he go? He did not, says Nestor Seha, first base umpire. And it's 1 ball and no strikes. Giants feed to the Braves 7-2. That was the completion of the game that was suspended yesterday. Here's the pitch. That misses outside. 2 balls, no strikes with Henry Davis. Blue Jays, they beat the Red Sox 3-0. So the Blue Jays go to 36-38. Red Sox fall to 29-42. I mean, it's amazing.
1: That's 2-0 pitch. I didn't expect it.
0: Right?
1: Red Sox.
0: Davis swings and misses, almost as the splits there. It's now 2-1. I mean, they went in. I mean, not the favorites in the East, but they're supposed to have a good team. Right?
1: The pitching hasn't been what they thought it was going to be this year.
0: Is Nick up or is he down?
1: He's on the DL right now. He pulled an oblique.
0: He is, okay.
1: So he's still up. That's the good news.
0: Nick Sogard.
1: Mm-hmm.
0: Right-hander looks in. 2-1 the count. 2-1 pitch. That's in the dirt with a curveball now. 3-1 on Henry Davis. This is number 9 hitter.
1: What do you think the pressure was like on Henry Davis? He was the first guy picked in the draft in 21.
0: Yeah.
1: You think about that. All that, man, number 1 of 1 is something pretty special.
0: He's definitely putting some pressure on himself, right? I mean, he did before. 3-1 pitch. That swung on and fouled up and over us here. 3 balls and 2 strikes on Henry Davis.
1: He has homered twice in his last 5 games away from BNC.
0: Yep.
1: So he's had some success on the road.
0: He's a 134 overall. As the right-hander comes set. Now the 3-2 pitch. That swung on and missed. He struck him out. Got him on the cutter. So Davis strikes out for Savali. Just his second strikeout. 2 down. And that'll bring up Spencer Horwitz.
1: Now, that was a bit of a different break. His cutter the last inning has really come on a little bit. You know, Ozuna hit a soft one to right field, had a good break on it. He struck out Davis with some good, some good bent on that cutter.
0: Here's Horwitz, who's doubled twice as he takes a strike, nothing and one. Doubled and scored in the first, doubled and scored in the second. Now 11 doubles. He is 3-for-9 in the series. 5-0 Pittsburgh, top of the third. Two on, two out. As the pitch is swung on, fly ball to right field. Butler going back, still going back near the track. And Butler makes the catch for the out. Leaping grab near the wall, and the inning is over. Not an easy play, battling the elements. The winds are howling, dealing with the sun as well. Nice play by Lawrence out there.
1: Great play, Lawrence, yes.
0: No runs, two hits, two Labrador, 2.5. It's the Pirates 5 and the A's.
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0: We go to the bottom of the third. It's a 5-0 ball game. 1-0 the count on Bolte. It'll be Bolte, McNeil, and Kurtz. 8-9-1. Ashcraft delivers in the pitch. That's chop foul at home plate. 1-1. Bolte 3-13, a homer and 7 driven in. He's 2-for-8 in the series. Ashcraft just walked one. He walked Heim. Struck out two. There's the pitch. That's taken inside, sinker 97. 2-1 the count on Bolte. Bolte making his big league debut about a month ago. There's the 2-1 pitch. That's a little chopper back to the right-hander. Ashcraft loves it, jogs a few steps overhand to first, and there is one away. And Bolte sprinting down line always gives you a hard 90.
1: Always, and Ashcraft knew it too when he fielded the ball. He had to run over there and give the toss because he knew that Bolte was going to be hustling down the line.
0: 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Here is Jeff McNeil, 236, 3 homers, 19 driven in, 3-for-6 in the series. As he takes a fastball that just misses, Henry Davis thought for a moment there he held it there, thought he might challenge it, but he didn't.
1: So Bolte now, next time up, is going to have to make an adjustment because Ashcraft threw him nothing but sinkers in at 97, and he really tied him up, so he's going to have to make an adjustment.
0: Talk about those in-game adjustments. Pitch misses exactly. High, the count's 2 balls and no strikes. As a hitter,
1: some guys do it by pitch, some guys do it by a bat, you have to do it.
0: You do it pitch to pitch,
1: absolutely.
0: Right?
1: Absolutely.
0: Yeah. And as you get to know the league a little bit, you know the pitchers more, right? Mm-hmm. 2-0 the count on McNeil. It's all new right now to Henry Bolte.
1: Now, first time up, you know the league, and you thought first pitch comes in there, you thought, I thought you'd throw that.
0: Yeah. And, you know, they didn't have all the gathered information they had before, still, mostly by memory, right?
1: They do. They had, you know, they had advanced scouting, and they had all that.
0: Yeah.
1: But they just didn't have it as in-depth as now. They didn't have video cues and whatnot.
0: Right. Yeah. So you knew you could go in and know what you knew against certain guys, right?
1: Yeah, sure.
0: I talked to players from your era, and they said a lot of times they just go by memory, remembering who they faced, right? How they were approached. There's the 2-0 pitch. That's taken down and in. It's now 3-0 on
1: the
0: McNeil.
1: The difference between that, Johnny, is you face him once, and then the next time you face him, that pitcher may have evolved into a little bit something different.
0: Right.
1: So you had to figure that out.
0: Here's the 3-0 pitch. That's taken inside, ball four. Four-pitch walk to McNeil.
1: Oh, he's had he's had four pitches. So
0: that's right.
1: This is a sense of working and grinding him down a little bit.
0: Yeah, Haim had that as well. So one on, one out for Nick Kurtz. Kurtz 13 for his last 33. He's hitting .291, 18 homers, driven in 57 runs. Here's the pitch. That's taken for a strike, and it's nothing and one. First pitch slider to Kurtz. I'm talking to Lika Williams. He talked about Kurtz in the pregame show. As Ashcraft at the belt, and the right-hander delivers the pitch. Big swing and a foul away. It's now nothing and two on Kurtz.
1: Well, you're talking about Lika. Yeah,
0: you just talked about the opportunity to watch this guy perform on a daily basis as a teammate. Said it was quite the thrill. He said he'd heard about him, watched him on TV, seen the highlights, but to watch it every day live is different. As Ashcraft to the plate in the 0-2 pitch. That swung on and missed. Handcuffed him with a slider. So Kurt strikes out for the second time. It's the third strikeout for Ashcraft. Two down. Here's Shea Langelier.
1: He loves to work that pitch in on righties and lefties. And he's got a good downward tilt to that slider. He ties him up.
0: That just ran in on Kurtz. Good pitch.
1: Wow.
0: Here's Shea. Shea with a line drive to the second baseman Lau in the first inning, 0-for-1. 5-0 Pittsburgh. That one bounced toward the shortstop. Moon was left, scooping it up his trail. Look at the short way to Lau. The inning is over. 6-4 on the put out. No runs, a walk, one left. We're through three. It's the Pirates 5 and the A's nothing.

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9: We go to the top of the fourth inning. It's a 5-0 A's lead on Pride Night. 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
10: I don't know about you, but when a Hall of Famer walks in here, I got a little bit nervous.
9: Yeah, Ken Korak was here. He was in the booth. It was awesome.
10: Man, I don't know if I've ever met a nicer man. I mean, really.
9: He's iconic. He just is.
10: The guy's a great dude.
9: Yeah,
10: man.
9: He is. Great dude. How about his pipes? Kidding me?
10: Velvet, man.
9: You got Johnny Cash, RIP, 1-0 pitch. That's taken high, 2-0. I do like I do like some of your Johnny Cash imitations.
10: You like some of those?
9: I do. I can't get enough of it, to be honest with you. Here is Brandon Lau, who is 1-for-1 with a walk as the pitch taken for a strike. It's now 2-1. Lau, 242, 18 homers, 48 driven in. That was a big home run in the ninth inning of the game last night for Lau. Well off the line at third is Geloff as Savali delivers and the pitch is taken high. And the count now 3-1. Well, Savali closing in on 70 pitches. The chance he could get through 5, which would be huge. Just not a day off till Monday. 3-1 pitch. He swung on and missed 3-2. Got to help out the bullpen a little bit, man, right?
10: Oh, absolutely. You got to, because after a period of time, Johnny, the stacking up of these games where you've got to put it out there to the bullpen, it just wears off.
9: We really saw it in 23 and 24 in this club is a 3-2 pitch from the right-hander. That's taken outside, just missed ball 4. So Lau on base for the third time. You know, we saw it during that stretch where the A's lost 20-21. Well, I think he's going to go get the right-hander. Wow, Kotze just seen enough. So he's only going to go 3 innings plus. And you know what? I think what Kotze is saying is, I'm going to take my chances with Suarez. I'm going to try to get link from Jose, right?
10: Yep. Yeah. He didn't like the walks and the laborious output that he's had in this game today. So.
9: Yeah, Kotze, it will go with Suarez here. So we'll take a break. A runner on first, nobody out. Brian Reynolds will be the hitter. The pitcher will be Jose Suarez, and we'll have more after this.
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9: We go to we're in the top of the fourth, I'd say. Runner on first, nobody out. Brian Reynolds will turn around to bat from the right side. Suarez, 23rd appearance, 1-2, 5.71, 19 walks, 40 strikeouts. Reynolds, 2-for-2, has doubled and singled as he hits one foul right side out of play, nothing and one. 5-0. The Pirates are leading it. We're in the top half of the fourth inning, which is brought to you by Golden State Lumber and Showrooms with the premier inventory across the Bay Area, Sacramento, and Stockton.
10: Johnny, we were talking with Ken at the break and thought about the Pirates if they did get into postseason and were able to throw Skeens.
9: Oh yeah,
10: with Ashcraft. I mean, that's a pretty good duo.
9: And Bubba Chandler. Yeah, you got a good starting rotation for that. Good 1-2-3 is the 0-1 pitch. That's taken high and away. One ball, one strike. And Jared Jones too, right? He's coming off. Yeah. So you got a formidable staff for sure. Right. The bullpen has struggled a bit for the Pirates. We talked about that. 1-1 the count on Reynolds with Lau at first as the left-hander comes set. And Suarez delivers, and the pitch, he checks his swing. Did he go? He did not, says Nestor Cea. Count is 2-1. Reynolds, 286, 10 homers, 47 driven in. Having quite a series. He's 7-for-10 in the series.
10: Suarez is talking to the on-deck hitter, O'Hearn, about move over. You're too close to home plate.
9: 2-1 pitch. That is swung on and lifted to right. Butler. And now moving to his right under rail, make the catch for the out. And there's one away. That ball moving all over the place.
10: Boy, it is. Lawrence had to go in towards right center field about another 20 feet right before he caught it.
9: You can see Butler saying something to Bolte when Bolte, I mean, just the wind was carrying that ball. First of all, Butler was moving to his left, and he had to go, she said, back to his right to make the catch. So left on left. Ryan O'Hearn has doubled and bounced out 1-for-2 as the lefty Suarez comes set now to the plate in the pitch. That's taken inside with a sinker, one ball and no strikes.
10: And Suarez wasn't liking too much where O'Hearn was before he came up to bat.
9: He didn't care for that.
10: And he was saying, hey, move over.
9: Yep.
10: And they had a little back and forth between themselves before he came to the plate.
9: There's a 1-0 pitch. Suarez delivers and it's taken for a strike. One ball and one strike. Pirates 3 in the first, 2 in the second. That's where we are in the fourth. Lau, not a very big lead over there. He's held on by Kurtz. Suarez with the high sox. He'll work that clock down to 1 second. He delivers breaking ball, swung on and fouled away. And it's now 1-2. I mean, Suarez, obviously trying to upset the timing of the hitter. He will hold it for a while there, 5-6 seconds.
10: Yeah, he'll hold it right to it's 1 second left. Make that guy wait.
9: There's the 1-2 pitch from the left-hander, left on left. That's hit down the left field line, in pretty well, going backwards. Soderstrom near the track at the wall, and it is a fair ball, and it is gone. Just inside that left field foul pole, and it's 7-0 Pittsburgh. Wow. So O'Hearn picks up his second hit. It's his 11th home run of the year. Two more RBIs on the night, giving him 39 for the year. So he's having quite a night, and it's now a 7-0 deficit for the green and gold. Say, on contact, I thought that was going to slice foul, Saxy.
10: I did. Same thing. That ball was fair, probably, you know, 10 feet maybe.
9: Yep. So here's Nick Gonzalez, who has flied out and struck out. As Suarez comes set. End of the plate, the pitch. That swung on and missed on the changeup, and it's nothing and one.
10: Hit the ball high in the air to center and all the way to the left field line. The ball's really going to carry tonight.
9: It certainly is. The trees swaying.
10: One thing's been consistent about this series is the howling wind from right to left.
9: Gonzalez batting from the right side. Fastball misses away. One ball, one strike.
10: 10 hits for Pittsburgh. A's still don't have a hit.
9: Yeah, A's looking for that first hit off Ashcraft. First home run of the game for the Pirates. They hit 3 yesterday and 1 in the first game. Here's a ground ball up the middle and through for a base hit. So Nick Gonzalez picks up the hit. And that will bring up Marcell Ozuna, the designated hitter. So 11 hits now for the Pirates. Here's Ozuna, who has bounced to short and singled. He's 1-for-2. Well, A's fans kick off the holiday weekend on Friday, July 3rd. A's will take on the Miami Marlins. Early arriving fans can score an exclusive A's country hat, proudly presented by Sky River Casino. Pitch to Ozuna is taken outside of the fastball, 1-0. 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That's the 3rd of July. Top of the 4th, 7-0 Pirates. Big hole on the right side for Ozuna. As Suarez delivers in the pitch, that's swung on and missed. Another changeup. And it's one ball and one strike. But again, you can't burn up the bullpen if you're Suarez. You got to try to get 3 or 4 from Suarez, right?
10: Absolutely. Somebody's got to carry the mail here tonight.
9: There's a 1-1 pitch from the left-hander. That's swung on, dribbled foul.
10: And if you look at the Athletics now, Johnny, you just look at the body language of everybody on the team. Take a look at each individual guy. Hands on their hips, you know, kind of looking down, kind of in their own thoughts, looking a little flat. But that's to be expected when you lose a game like yesterday and they jump out to a 7-0 lead. You don't have a hit. It's hard to be enthusiastic and excited right now. What I'm trying to say.
9: It took them out of the game pretty early, but the 3-run first and the 2-run second.
10: But here's the thing is you

0: side. Left-hander comes set. And the pitch, that's bounced down to the third baseman, backhanded by Geloff. Throws on one hop to Kurtz in time. Nice play by Kurtz on the backside of the other side of the first base bag.
1: Beautiful play.
0: So it goes 5-3 on the putout, but the Pirates add on two runs, a two-run homer by O'Hearn on two hits, a walk, one left. We go 3.5. The Pirates 7, and the A's nothing.
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0: We go to the bottom of the fourth. It's a 7-0 game. Ashcraft delivers a fastball for a strike on Soderstrom. It's nothing and one. 7 runs, 11 hits for Pittsburgh. No runs, no hits for the A's. The 6'5 right-hander, Ashcraft, to the plate. The 0-1 pitch, breaking ball, a beauty in there for a strike. And it's nothing and two. Meanwhile, the Padres, they beat the Cardinals 6-1. As far as the Mariners are concerned, they trailed 2-1 in the top of the fifth of the Orioles. Pitch misses inside to Soderstrom. Now 1-2. They'll keep an eye on that game in the Great Northwest. Angels in town tomorrow for a 4-game set. Hope you make your ticket plans and join us. Here's the 1-2 pitch. Checks his swing. Did he go? He did not, says Chris Guccione, the third base umpire. 2-2.
1: Boy, every pitch that Ashcraft throws, it's got a lot of action on it, doesn't it?
0: 2-2 pitch. That's a ground ball on two ops to the first baseman. Up with it, Horwitz. He will feed Ashcraft covering in time, and there is one away. 3-1 on the putout. That is the fourth ground ball out that Ashcraft has induced. And just not a lot of hard contact off this guy right
1: now. No. Downward plane on his fastball. He's got it up. Another one that runs up in the zone. Hard tilt to that slider. Big, big busting curveball. He's just got a great repertoire.
0: Here is Jacob Wilson, who bounced out to the shortstop Triolo in the second inning, 0-1, as Ashcraft delivers a strike, and it's nothing and one. First pitch curveball from Ashcraft. 46 pitches for the right-hander. He's thrown 28 strikes. Good crowd on hand once again. As Ashcraft, the leg kick in the 0-1 pitch. That's hit foul to the screen. It's nothing and two. This right-hander has been very impressive. Wilson at 281 on the year. Here's the pitch. That's hit foul, and that got a piece of Henry Davis. Leads it nothing and two.
1: And still, Johnny, just 48 pitches for Ashcraft tonight. He's been very economical with his pitches. He's been ahead of a lot of the hitters.
0: See if the A's can do something a second time around against him. Here's the 0-2 pitch.

0: That's hit foul outside third. Past Bobby Crosby. Means it nothing in two. Pass grab from the far first base side of the rubber. Looks in. Now to the plate. The 0-2 pitch. That misses down and away. One ball and two strikes. Jonah Heim, the on-deck hitter. Askrab with a whip just over one this year. The 1-2 pitch. That fastball misses low. That sinker 99. Two balls and two strikes. Here's the 2-2 pitch. That's hit foul outside third and down the line. It remains at two balls and two strikes. We know Gage Jump gets the start tomorrow against the Angels. It'll be Jump on Thursday, Springs Friday, Ginn Saturday, and Jack Perkins on Sunday.
1: Jacobs had a pretty good cut at that curveball, and that's been his best pitch as far as whiff rate is concerned, just about 40%.
0: Well, we'll see what he comes back with here. 2-2 on Jacob, and the pitch is swung. Bounced off the glove of Ashraf, goes to retrieve it, and he throws to first, and there are two away. So 1-3 on the putout. Fifth ground ball out induced by the right-hander. He's retired. Four straight, 7 of 8, and that'll bring up Jonah Heim, the catcher. Heim walked in the second inning. Pirates are leading it 7-0 here in the bottom of the fourth. 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So here is Jonah as the pitch. Breaking ball, that's chased and missed, and it's nothing and one. Even though, the curveball's sharp.
1: Sharp. Big break, starts way up high.
0: There's the 0-1 pitch. That's taken for a strike on the inside edge at the knees. That was a four-seamer at 98.
1: He likes that four-seamer against left-handers.
0: Yep.
1: And then he uses the two-seamer, or the sinker, against the right-handers because it's busting into them.
0: And effective with all of it. 0-2 the count.
1: He's a smart guy. He knows he's got hit figured out there. That's for sure.
0: A's still looking for their first hit. As Ashcraft, he looks into Henry Davis. And the 0-2 pitch is bounced on the left side and through for a base hit. A's get their first hit, a two-out single for Heim. And that'll bring up Zach Gelof.
1: And Jonah just took what he gave him. He threw him a fastball in the outside part of the plate. Didn't try to go out there and hook it. Just stayed right with it and got on top of the ball. Hit it on the ground, and there's your first base hit.
0: Right between Gonzalez and Triolo on the left side.
1: I mean, you couldn't have rolled it over there anymore.
0: No, that was absolutely
1: very well placed.
0: Here's Gelof, who flied out to O'Hearn in right field in the second inning, 0-1, right in that 20-game hitting streak. Ashcraft delivers, and the pitch, that's popped up, foul, out of play on the right side. Nothing in one.
1: Johnny, when you're trying to look at his stuff and decipher, you know, what kind of action on it, just look at the hitters. They'll tell you what
0: the swings
1: stuff
0: will tell you, right?
1: Exactly. Yeah. Their takes will tell you. Their swings will tell you. Contact or not will tell you.
0: Pitch is swung on. Hit on one hop to the third baseman, Gonzalez. He'll go the short way to Lau, and the inning is over. 5-4 on the putout. Six ground ball outs for Ashcraft. No runs. One hit, one left. We're through four. And it's the Pirates 7 and the Athletics nothing. 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
0: We go to the top of the fifth. 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As Jared Triolo will lead things off. He's 2-for-2. Triolo, Davis, Horwitz, 8-9-1. Face the left-hander Jose Suarez. 7 runs, 11 hits for Pittsburgh. No runs, 1 hit for the A's. Triolo now at 234 on the year. As Suarez looks into Heim. Down to the plate, the pitch. Breaking ball taken outside. 1-0 So do you like hitting at that old Three River Stadium?
1: Oh, yes.
0: Yeah?
1: Loved it.
0: What was it about that?
1: The pitching staff.
0: Yeah, there you go.
1: People say, how about that park? Well, who was pitching?
0: 1-0 pitch. That's it, foul right side. Did you face Bob Walk?
1: Oh, yeah.
0: How'd you do against him, you know?
1: I don't know, but I think I like Rick Roden a little bit
0: better. Oh, really? Former Dodger Rick Roden.
1: Yes. Good golfer, I heard, too.
0: Yeah. 1-1 the count on Triolo as the left-hander comes set. And the 1-1 pitch. That misses 2-1. Of course, Jerry Royce, was he was a Pirate.
1: Yeah, he was for a while.
0: Yep.
1: Tell you, Johnny, Jared Triolo has hit in 8 of his last 11. So only at 234, but he's on the upswing.
0: Yeah, he is. He had been really struggling early. Here's the 2-1 pitch from Suarez off speed. Fly ball to center field. Coming up is Bolte to make the catch, and there is one away. So one out in the fifth. And a lot of room, Henry Davis, the catcher.
1: Yeah, sometimes when people say, well, what park did you like hitting in? Well, let me see. It had nothing to do with the park. Let me tell
0: right.
1: you, what
0: the pitching
1: staff was a little soft. That's the one I liked.
0: Yeah, the Astros pitching staff with J.R. Richie.
1: Mike Scott, Nolan
0: Ryan.
1: Yeah,
0: Mike Scott was nasty, right?
1: Not good.
0: Here's Henry Davis as the pitch is taken inside.
1: There, though. I liked hitting in that park.
0: Really?
1: Liked hitting in St. Louis, liked hitting in Cincinnati and Pittsburgh. Notice they're all AstroTurf with big outfields. So you could hit it and run forever.
0: Well, you're lucky you didn't play all your home games on that turf, right?
1: Well.
0: Left-hander comes set and the 1-0 pitch. That swung on miss. Or did you like to play on the turf?
1: Loved the turf because it was good to hit on.
0: Yeah.
1: Because I tried to hit on top of the ball and hit it, you know, on the line or on the ground.
0: But that was hard turf to dive on.
1: Yes, it was.
0: Yeah.
1: It was. And you could get a bad hop on that turf.
0: Yeah.
1: Oh, yeah. Seen it happen many times.
0: 1-1 the count. Left-hander comes set. Now the 1-1 pitch. Off speed, driven down the left field line. That's hooking foul. And it's 1-2. How hot was the turf sometimes?
1: Well, one time in St. Louis, they had to put aluminum foil in our spikes to keep the heat out because it was over 140 on the turf.
0: Oh, man.
1: So if you slid on that or dove for a ball, your forearms would have bubbles all over it.
0: 1-2 pitch. That's a fly ball to right field. They pretty well on the move. Butler near the track, on the track, at the wall. He overruns it, and one hops over the wall for a ground rule double. So Butler got overran that ball. It bounced on the warning track and over. It's a double for Henry Davis.
1: Yeah, I mean, I'll tell you, you hit it up in the air to right field, and it's a good guess what's going to happen. Because that wind is now taking the ball that's edging towards the corner, and it's going to shift it back towards left center. That's why Lawrence overran that ball.
0: Yep.
1: He just didn't gauge enough of the wind, which can vary between hitter and hitter.
0: Here is Horwitz, who is 2 for 3, has doubled twice and flied to right. So left on left, as the pitch is taken outside. It's 1-0. 12 hits now for the Pirates, and that is their fifth double. 9,024 the attendance, 9,024 the attendance. As Suarez checks second, he's on his 28th pitch, and that swung on and popped up. Shallow center field, going out as Wills coming in. Bolte, it'll be Bolte to make the running catch in shallow center field, and there are two away. Before we hear about Lau, let's pause for station identification on A's Cast and the A's Radio Network.
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0: So two outs and one on. Runner on second. Brandon Lau is the hitter in this 7-0 ball game. Left on left. Lau's been on base all three times. Walked twice and singled. As the lefty delivers and delivers a strike on the outside edge, nothing and one.
1: Boy, that speed in center field by Bolte is really becoming apparent. Remember all the times where there'd be some indecision out there, some balls would fall in between outfielders and infielders. Those days are over. Since he's been out there, it's a different change.
0: His closing speed's incredible. Left-hander comes set. And the 0-1 pitch, that misses down and away with a slider. And it's 1-1. 7-0 Pirates, top of the fifth.
1: I mean, you just don't see the indecision anymore.
0: Yep.
1: It's Bolte's covering it. And, I mean, when he finished catching that ball, he was on the dirt at shortstop. That's how far he ran in.
0: 1-1 the count. To Lau. Talked about that with Bobby Crosby a little bit. The communication in the outfield has been a lot better.
1: Yes, sure has.
0: Over the last 2 or 3 weeks. And, of course, look, with Soderstrom and Bolte still getting a feel for working with each other, right?
1: Yeah, sure. And Soderstrom is such a phenomenal athlete. He has gone well over 100 games with no errors.
0: Left-hander checks second. And the 1-1 pitch, that misses down and away. Now 2-1 on Lau. Brian Reynolds, the on-deck hitter. We're in the top half of the fifth inning. It's a 7-0 Pirates lead. Scott Barlow, the right-hander, beginning to loosen up in the bullpen for the Athletics.
1: Johnny, you couple that with also on the left side with Jacob Wilson, 83 straight games without an error, which is an Athletics record for shortstop.
0: 83 games, wow.
1: That is amazing.
0: And you know what? And he has been phenomenal. But he's got some help from Nick Kurtz, too. Kurtz
1: helped
0: him out several times.
1: Oh, yes.
0: And I know Jacob obviously well aware of that, but Jacob's been incredible over there.
1: He's been phenomenal.
0: He has. 2-1 pitch. That's hit foul now on the left field line. Slicing on Soderstrom and slices out of play. Now two balls and two strikes. Yeah,
1: no,
0: Jacob Wilson, who was, and he took it personally. People were talking about his defense early on, and he said, I'm gonna take it seriously, and he did, and he's turned into one of the better defensive shortstops in the game.
1: There is no question about it. I think he's in the top three.
0: Yep.
1: That's how good a defender he is.
0: 2-2 the count.
1: Witt's up there for sure.
0: Absolutely.
1: I think Jacob's right there with him.
0: Left-hander at the belt. Now the 2-2 pitch is swung a little pop fly in a shallow right center. Long way to go for McNeil, and McNeil makes the running catch for the out. Nice play by Jeffy. A long way to go, and the inning is over. So no runs, one hit, one left. We're through 4.5. It's the Pirates 7 and the Athletics nothing.
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0: We go to the bottom of the fifth inning. It's a 7-0 Pirates lead as Lawrence Butler will lead things off against Braxton Ashcraft. As Ashcraft delivers, pitch swung on, a little dribbler in front of home plate. It's a foul ball. It's actually behind home plate. Davis tried to sell it, scoop it up. Let's pause while we have a moment for station identification on A's Cast and the A's Radio Network.
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0: Pitch to Butler is swung on and missed, and it's nothing and two. 0-2 the count on Butler. Lawrence struck out swinging in the second inning. Ashcraft at 60 pitches. 0-2 pitch. That misses high. One ball and two strikes. 7-0 Pirates, bottom of the fifth. Butler 9 for his last 28 as the pitch that's hit foul. Ashcraft, the 6'5 right-hander, he peers into Henry Davis. Now the 1-2 pitch. That misses away with a breaking ball. Two balls and two strikes. Folks enjoying the berm area. Gorgeous night. That sun gleaming off that tower bridge beautifully. Ashcraft, ninth in the big leagues, I think, in strikeouts. Pitch misses inside. Was that in the big leagues or in the American League?
1: I believe that.
0: Was it nationally? Mm-hmm.
1: Skeens and he were in the top 10.
0: Yep. 3-2 the count on Butler, right hand of the plate. The 3-2 pitch to Lawrence, swung on and missed. Nasty breaking ball there. So he strikes out Butler, and that's four strikeouts for the right-hander Ashcraft, one away.
1: Wow.
0: That was break on that.
1: 12-6 curveball straight down. I mean, he's moving stuff up, down, in, out. But I will say again, the common denominator for his pitches, Johnny, all violent action, no matter what it is.
0: Here is Bolte. As the pitch, that swung on and missed. Sinker 97, nothing and one.
1: We talked about last time that Bolte is going to get a large variety of this pitch. Ashcraft smelled it his first time up, and that's what he's feeding him again.
0: Pitch is swung on and chopped foul. It's another sinker. That one 97. And it's nothing and two. No balls, two strikes, one out. We're in the bottom of the fifth, 7-0 Pirates.
1: I could see him throwing something, a hard cutter away just to show it and come right back with another sinker.
0: Here's the 0-2 pitch. That swung on and missed on the slider. Down he goes. So he strikes out Bolte. Fifth strikeout for Ashcraft. And here's McNeil.
1: Well, this guy's a very, very uncomfortable at bat. You know, there's no athletics hitters up there that are just jumping in the box to hit off him. His stuff is really filthy.
0: And here's McNeil, who walked in the third inning. As Ashcraft, the leg kick in the pitch. That's taken a little high. One ball and no strikes. First pitch, curveball. He's in good rhythm right now. Here's the pitch. Breaking ball taken outside. And it's now 2-0.
1: You notice that it's good that you pointed that out, Johnny, about his rhythm. He's got a really good cadence. In between pitches, you know, in the middle of his windup, all of it. It's just really in sync.
0: The 2-0 pitch. That's a ground ball on the left side. Charging it is the third baseman. Gonzalez makes the play and on the run throws to first in time, and the inning is over. 5-3 on the putout. Retires the side in order in the fifth. And we are through. Five complete. Still 7-0 Pirates.
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0: We go to the top of the sixth inning. The A's are trailing 7-0. As Brian Reynolds, the switch hitter, will bat from the right side against Suarez. Suarez working on his third inning of work. As Jose to the plate in the pitch. That's an off-speed pitch. Little changeup in there for a strike. And the count is 0-1. Reynolds 2-for-3 with a run scored. Final line for Savali. Aaron goes 3 innings, 9 hits, and 6 runs all earned. He walked 2 and struck out 2. Pirates 3 in the first, 2 in the second, and 2 in the fourth. 1-1 the count on Brian Reynolds. 1-1 pitch. That misses high. 2-1 the count.
1: And again, Johnny, the importance of Suarez to come in here and gobble up some of these innings.
0: Yeah.
1: You know, hold him right there. You never know. The A's have come back from big deficits before and won the game.
0: Suarez comes set. The 2-1 pitch from the lefty. That's in there for a strike on a slider. And it's now 2-2. Well, your career numbers against...
12: Pitcher's ruled a strike. The batter's challenging.
0: Batter's going to challenge that strike. Reynolds challenging the strike there, Saxie. And he is going to lose. Yeah, top of the zone.
12: Calls confirmed. Pittsburgh has one challenge remaining.
0: So the Pirates have another challenge left. Against Bob Walk, I looked at these numbers. You were 4-for-24 lifetime against Walk. You've been 167. Just a couple, 2 strikeouts. You make a contact.
1: So... you had to bring that up? I mean, is it...
0: Yeah, I just wanted to bring it up.
1: Oh, you just wanted to? Okay.
0: Yep.
1: Well, why Bob Watt?
0: But Rick Roden, you dominated. Here's the 2-2 pitch. That swung on and missed. Down he goes. Got him on the slider.
1: Oh.
0: So Reynolds strikes out, 1-away against Roden. Rick Roden, the right-hander, you were 19-for-49. You hit .388 with 3 doubles, a homer, drove in 7 runs, .944 OPS. You had Roden's number, mm-hmm. And you knew that, right?
1: Mm-hmm. No, but why did you have to bring up Bob Watt?
0: I did just
1: bring up somebody else.
0: I just
1: had to do it.
0: They were in front of me.
1: Oh, he just jumped out in front of you, right?
0: Lefty delivers, and it's dribbled foul by O'Hearn. But you actually, at Three River Stadium, You had 200 plate appearances. You had 317 at Three Rivers. Mm. 43 starts. You had 58 hits. You did hit well at that ballpark. Wow.
1: Thank you.
0: 12 stolen bases. 0-1 the count on O'Hearn. Left on left. There's the 0-1 pitch. That misses outside. It's 1-1. How about at Veterans Memorial Stadium, Philadelphia? How'd you do?
1: I liked hitting there, too.
0: Yeah?
1: Yeah. Nice place to hit. Nice AstroTurf field. Hit my only two home run game there.
0: Nice.
1: Yeah, one time.
0: 1-1 the count as Suarez delivers the 1-1 pitch. That's taken for a strike. Got an up close view of Michael Jack Schmidt.
1: Yes. Yep, played on the All-Star game with Michael Jack Schmidt.
0: Nice. 2-1 O'Hearn.
1: Brought my dad to the All-Star game in 82. And
0: the 1-2, taken low, 2-2.
1: He got to sit up on the dais with me.
0: Yeah.
1: And it was Mike Schmidt, my dad, Pete Rose, and then me. And my dad just told everybody in the world I got to sit and have lunch with Mike Schmidt and Pete Rose. And he did.
0: That's incredible.
1: Highlight of his life. It was amazing.
0: That's awesome. 2-2 is swung on and lifted to left center. Bolte moving to his left. Underrated makes the catch for the out. And there are two away. Yeah, pretty cool, you know, as Rose, of course, at that point was a Philly, went from the Reds to the Phillies, and Scott Barlow's going to come in here with two outs and nobody on. We're in the sixth inning. It's a 7-0 lead for Pittsburgh. We'll have more after this.
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0: Scott Barlow takes over here for the A's. As good job by Suarez. Jose, 2 2/3, 3 hits and a run, no walks and 2 strikeouts. Gave the A's a little length.
1: Good job by Suarez. He had to come in there, stop the bleeding, and gobble up some innings to give this bullpen a little bit of a reprieve, and he did that.
0: For Scotty Barlow, 2-0, 5.17, 34th appearance, 19 walks, 26 strikeouts, and 31 1/3 innings. Now here is Nick Gonzalez, who's 1-for-3, has flied out, struck out, and singled. Barlow to the plate in the pitch. Slider swung on, line drive, foul down the left field line, and it's 0-1. Nick Gonzalez is 1-for-11 in the series. Only A's hit the Jonah Heim single in the fourth. Going to be Kurt Slangeliers and Soderstrom in the bottom of the sixth for the A's. As Barlow, the high set in the 0-1 pitch. Slider take in a little high, and it's 1-1. Same starting time tomorrow. It will be a 6:40 start. Towney and the Commander at 4:30. For A's Cast Live, the 1-1 pitch swung on. Little soft line drive, leaping grab by Jeff McNeil. And the inning is over. So Gonzalez, little jam shot to the second baseman. A 1-2-3-6. We're through 5.5. It's the Pirates 7 and the A's nothing.
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0: Nick Kurtz will lead things off here in the bottom of the sixth. Kurtz, Langelier, Soderstrom, 7-0 Pittsburgh, as the right-hander Braxton Ashcraft looking good as the pitch to Kurtz. Big swing and a miss on a four-seamer at 98. It's nothing and one. Nick struck out looking in the first, struck out swinging in the third. He is 4-for-10 in the series. As Ashcraft delivers in the pitch, that swung on line drive, base hit left field. Classic Kurtz, right?
1: Beautiful.
0: Just not trying to do too much, nope. Just taking that pitch the other way.
1: That was a sinker that he tried to kind of crowd him with and try to bring it right back over the plate. And Nick just insided out the ball and hit a line bullet to left field. Great piece of hitting by Nick Kurtz.
0: Here is Shea Langeliers, who has lined out and bounced out 0-for-2. We're at the bottom of the sixth, 7-0, the Pirates lead it.
1: And Johnny, you noticed the two different swings that time with Nick Kurtz. The first one was a fastball. He really tried to give it a big rip. And the second pitch was a sinker, and he kind of suaved that thing to left field. Yeah. That's a guy that can do this exchanges about, you know, reacting to a pitch that's fast to try to pull it. And cut it down a little bit and go the other way.
0: Making that adjustment pitch to pitch, like exactly. You said. Here's the 1-0 pitch to Langeliers. That misses high. Two balls and no strikes. A's with just two hits off the big right-hander.
1: Nick Kurtz, what, 22 years old? 23. 23 now, right. Just phenomenal. His the way he hits at the plate, his acumen for, you know, charting pitchers.
0: Oh, the maturity's off the charts as the pitch is taken outside. Wow. And it's now 3-0 on Shea.
1: I was down there on the field before the game when he walked out, you know, pre his workout. Had just his shorts on, a t-shirt. This is a huge human being. He is much bigger than I thought he was. I already knew he was big, but man.
0: Yeah, no question. 3-0 the count. Right hitter comes set. The 3-0 pitch is taken inside. He loses Langeliers, and the A's now at first and second with nobody out. The first time the A's have had two runners on in the same inning tonight, and now the catcher, Henry Davis, out there to talk to the right-hander.
1: And, you know, Ashcraft watching his reaction from now and before this, when he walked off the field when he gets three outs, it just hasn't changed. It's the same demeanor. We can see it on the television cameras that we have here in the booth. He's just looking up in the sky, looking at the crowd. And to me, when he's walking off the field after another successful three outs, he looks like he's shopping at the Roseville Galleria. I mean, that's the effort. It looks like he's not sweating. He just kind of, this is like painting the fence to this guy.
0: Same demeanor. Here's Soderstrom. Soderstrom has flied to left and bounced out to the first baseman 0-for-2. Left-hand hitter, breaking ball taken outside, 1-0. A's first real threat against this right-hander, Ashcraft. 1-0 the count, 7-0 Pirates. We're in the bottom of the sixth.
1: And this was the first time I saw him get a little bit perturbed on that miss.
0: 1-0 pitch. That's taken low. It's now 2-0. And that's the one thing. And see if the A's can get to that Pirate bullpen. 2-0 the count on Soderstrom. And it looks like pitch coach Bill Murphy's going to go out there, take the long walk, and talk to Ashcraft. He's not even... That's his back.
1: He's not even looking at him. No. He's like, yeah, I want to see you. Get out of here. Oh, my gosh. This is funny.
0: He's still not looking at him yet.
1: He still hasn't looked at him. He just now did.
0: Like, why are you out here?
1: Wow. Dude, I mean, I know you got to have a little bit of hubris on the mound, but this is a little bit much. God.
0: Home plate umpire, who is David Rackley, going to break things up at the mound. This sixth inning brought to you by Golden State Lumber and Showrooms with the premier inventory across the Bay Area, Sacramento, and Stockton. Pirates lead 7-0. A's threatening here in the sixth.
1: I mean, he didn't even look at him until he was right face-to-face with him. That was something.
0: 2-0 the count on Soderstrom as the right-hander at the belt. Ashcraft to the plate, the 2-0 pitch. That's when a bouncer to first, gobbled up by Horwitz, steps on the bag, throws to second, the ball gets away, so safe at second is Shea, the ball came loose. So three unassisted, but the runners move up 90 feet, so Langoliers to second, Kurtz to third. I thought it was going to be a double play. Made the play on the one hop, stepped on the bag, and the throw to the, it just got away, it looked like it just got away from the shortstop. Yeah, it just came loose when he applied the tag on his leg.
1: He just dropped it.
0: Yeah.
1: And that could have been called an error, except I'm not sure that you can assume the double play.
0: You cannot assume double play. So Triolo, it is E6. Wow. Good call. You can do it.
1: I think the reason they did that is because he had caught the ball. You can see that in the replay. He caught the ball, and then he dropped it.
0: Right.
1: So.
0: Yeah, it's not... And that's not a conventional double play either, right?
1: He completed the play, and then he just dropped the ball.
0: So E6, mid-air charge to Triolo. As the pitch to Wilson, swung on, hit into center field for a base hit. It's going to score a couple. Kurtz scores. Langelier scores. It's now 7-2. So Wilson, RBIs 22 and 23. It's now a 7-2 ball game. Just muscled it into center field for the single.
1: Yeah, no, this is a good little slider that started to break down. But Wilson, the great hitter that he is, a great eye, is able to get the end of the bat on it. Not the meat part, but he got the end of the bat on it and enough to get it into center field for a base hit. This is the kind of thing.
0: As Heim takes a strike, 0-1.
1: This is the kind of thing that can kind of tick a pitcher off a little bit. And Ashcraft seems to be a little bit on the edge, especially when his pitching coach came out and he barely looked at him. This is the kind of thing getting his head a little bit.
0: Evan Sisk, the left-hander, beginning to loosen up the bullpen for the Pirates. Ashcraft at 83 pitches as he comes to the plate in the pitch. That swung on, a fly ball to shallow right center. Long way to come, and it's going to fall in for a base hit. Going to second base, Wilson. A little bleeder into right center, and now the A's really in business. First and second. With one out and two in, here's Zach Gelof.
1: Well, it wasn't pretty, but it certainly works.
0: I mean, it can change so quickly in this game.
1: We've seen the Athletics do it, Johnny, a lot of times.
0: So here is Gelof, who has flied out and grounded out as the pitch is a fastball for a strike. Sinker at 97, and it's nothing and one. 7-2 Pittsburgh. Here in the bottom of the sixth inning. Heim at first, Wilson at second. As Ashcraft delivers, pitch swung on, hit down the right field line. It's slicing on O'Hearn and slices onto the berm. As catch from a fan down there. It's nothing in two. So 0-2 the count on Zach Gelof. Has that 20-game hitting streak. 39th hitting streak of 20 or more games in A's history. Here's the 0-2 pitch. Breaking ball. That's taken strike three called. So Geloff strikes out looking two down. And that will bring up Lawrence Butler, the right fielder. Big overhand curveball caught the top of the zone.
1: Yeah, it did, and it was a big 12-6 curveball. That's been his biggest whiff rate, although Geloff didn't offer the pitch, but that's been a huge weapon for him because his stuff is so hard, the fastball, the slider, the cutter, and then he comes up with this big drop down on the curveball.
0: It's his sixth strikeout as the four-seam fastball misses inside. 1-0, 7-2 Pirates. We're in the bottom of the sixth inning. Runner at first is Heim. The runner at second is Wilson. As Ashcraft at the belt. Now the 1-0 pitch. That's taken a little bit low. And count now 2-0.
1: Hey Johnny, back to that curveball. Technically what happens is it's such a high pitch coming out of his hand. Hitter will give up on it. And then all of a sudden it'll bust back down to get the top of the zone.
0: Exactly what happened there. The 2-0 pitch misses outside. It's now 3-0. If he loses Butler, he'll face Henry Bolte with the bases loaded. Things have changed in a hurry for this right-hander, Braxton Ashcraft. 3-0 the count, two outs. A's trail by five. Ashcraft delivers. The 3-0 pitch is taken for a strike on a fastball, 3-1.
1: That's his 91st pitch, so he's getting towards probably his limit.
0: 3-1 the count as Heim and Wilson take their leads. And that 3-1 pitch, that swung on and missed through that curveball against Saxe. It's now 3-2.
1: Got a 40% whiff rate on that thing. That is a really good weapon for him. Boy, I'll tell you what, a big hard break on it.
0: So the runners will take off here. It'll be Heim from first, Wilson from second. 7-2 Pirates here in the sixth. Ashcraft at the belt, and the runners go. The 3-2 pitch swung on and missed. He got him on the curveball. So Butler strikes out for the third time. That's the seventh strikeout for Ashcraft. Two runs, three hits, a walk, two left. We're through six. It's 7-2 Pirates.
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0: We go to the seventh inning. It's a 7-2 ball game. A's are trailing. Scott Barlow will face Marcell Ozuna, who has bounced out, singled, and struck out. Barlow delivers, and the pitch misses. First pitch slider, it's nothing and one. Seven runs, 12 hits, and one error for Pittsburgh. Two runs, four hits, and no errors for the A's. As Barlow, the high set, second baseman shaded up the middle. That's McNeil. As the pitch, that's swung on a missed on a curveball. It's 1-1. The seventh inning, top of the seventh, brought to you by NorCal Auto Group. 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Pitch misses outside. It's 2-1. Big hole on the right side for Marcel. Pirates trying to move a game over 500. As Barlow to the plate, 2-1 pitch. That swung on, drive to deep left center, going back, Bolte and Soderstrom, and it is gone. That's number 302 for Ozuna, and it's now 8-2. That's his sixth of the year and his 24th RBI, and the Pirates lead by six. So 13 hits now for Pittsburgh. It's an 8-2 lead. And that will bring up the center fielder, Jake Mangum.
1: I'll tell you what, Johnny, you talk about some lower body torque. Wow. Marcell Ozuna really epitomizes how you need to use that lower half to get torque in your swing. I mean, this thing was fast.
0: Here's Mangum, and that one goes all the way to the screen. Mangum up and in, 1-0 the count. So the Pirates, who had 8 hits in the opener, they have a total of 33 hits in the 3 games. Mangum has popped up, flied out, and bounced out. He's the only starter for the Pirates that has not had at least one hit. As the 1-0 pitch, that misses, goes to the screen. It's now 2-0 on Mangum. Angels in town for 4 beginning tomorrow. Luis Medina, the right-hander, beginning to loosen up in the bullpen for the A's. 2-0 the count. There's a 2-0 pitch. Slider for a strike. Now 2-1 on Jake Mangum. Baltimore's extended their lead. They lead Seattle 4-1 going to the bottom of the eighth. Here's the next pitch. That's bounced up the middle and through for a base hit. So Mangum picks up the single. That's the 14th hit for the Pirates. And here's Triolo, the shortstop. Yeah, so Baltimore 4-1, bottom of the eighth to T-Mobile in Seattle. The Astros, we told you, beat the Tigers 4-2. Brewers beat the Guardians 9-4. Battle of two-time Manager of the Years with Murphy and Vogt. There's the pitch. Slider hits him. So it got away from Barlow, and it hits Triolo. First and second now with nobody out for the catcher, Henry Davis. 8-2 Pittsburgh. We're in the top of the seventh inning. Cubs beat the Rockies 8-6. So the Cubs now at 39-36. Rockies fall to 28-47. Now the catcher Heim out there to talk to Scott Barlow. So it's been all Pittsburgh here tonight.
1: Oh yeah, I mean they've just had the number. Pittsburgh's a really hot team right now, and for a team that has got this kind of potential output on their offense, imagine what they could do. You know, in a short series with Skeens and Ashcraft and Bubba Chandler, I mean, this would be a formidable opponent in postseason if they're fortunate to get there.
0: So Medina getting ready in that bullpen. Yeah, that's the team you wouldn't want to face in a short series, right?
1: No, absolutely. Yeah. They would absolutely be the underdog, yep. You know, if they barely got in. So they would be tough in postseason.
0: There's Henry Davis, who is 1-for-3. He doubled in the fifth. As Triolo and Mangum take their leads, Barlow to the plate and the pitch. That's taken inside. 1 ball and no strikes. cooling off a little bit here. 1-0 the count on Henry Davis. Barlow from the far third base side of the rubber. As the right-hander to the plate in the 1-0 pitch. That's taken inside, a little slider. Now 2-0, once again, Barlow behind. So 2-0 the count.
1: Barlow absolutely has to get Davis.
0: Yeah, Spencer Horwitz, the leadoff man, waits next. As Triolo and Mangum take their leads from first and second. And the pitch. That's taken inside, now 3-0. Now Scotty in danger of loading the bases for Horwitz.
1: You get Horwitz and you got a possible double play and get out of this thing.
0: Barlow, high set, check second. Now the 3-0 pitch is taken for a strike on the inside edge. And it's now 3-1. Pirates, 3 in the first, 2 in the second, 2 in the fourth, and 1 here in the seventh on the Ozuna homer. A's with 2 in the sixth. There's the 3-2 pitch. Hit him. It got him. It just got away from Barlow. Hit him. So Scotty's been all over the place. Back-to-back hit batsman, and the bases are loaded for Horwitz. And Kotze going out. He's going to go get Barlow and bring in Medina. So tough outing for Scott Barlow. We'll take a break. Bases loaded. Nobody out. One in. It's 8-2 Pirates, and we'll have more after this.
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0: Luis Medina takes over here for the Athletics. And Medina, the fourth pitcher of the game. Savali, Suarez, Barlow, and now Medina. Bases loaded, nobody out. The inning started with that Ozuna homer. So Barlow's still responsible for Davis, Triolo, and Mangum. And here's Horwitz, who is 2-for-4, has doubled twice, scored twice. He has flied out twice. Medina's 24th appearance, 1-1, 4.70. 13 walks, 32 strikeouts. Team with the bag at third is Geloff. 10 feet off the line as the breaking ball misses high. One ball, no strikes. 8-2, the Pirates lead it. We're in the top of the seventh inning. Giants, they beat the Braves 7-5, and they also won that first one 7-2. The suspended game is pitch taken for a strike, and it's 1-1.
1: I'll tell you what, Johnny, I'm a fan of Medina.
0: Yeah.
1: Got great stuff. He's got a sinker at 98. He fills up the strike zone. He's a weapon.
0: No doubt. He's though not a high leverage situation. Now he's pitched some high leverage. The 1-1 pitch, that swung on and missed, and it's now 1-2 on Spencer Horwitz, batting from the left side. So keep an eye on that. Orioles-Mariners game still 4-1 Baltimore, bottom of the eighth. There's the 1-2 pitch. That's taken inside with a curveball. Two balls and two strikes. Eight runs, 14 hits, one error for Pittsburgh. Two runs, four hits, no errors for the A's. That's where we are in the top half of the seventh inning. Still nobody out. Luis Medina's 2-2 pitch taken low and inside. Now 3-2. Now Luis in danger of walking in a run. We just had base runners all night long. Base is loaded here, nobody out. As Medina comes set, the 3-2 pitch misses inside. He's walked in a run. So Horowitz picks up the RBI on the walk, his 32nd RBI of the year, as Mangum

0: And David is a Philly fanatic. That's his name. And he would get with us before the game and try to choreograph some of the things that we were, or plan out some of the things. Like, he would call me at my hotel before the game and say, when you come over to the ballpark, can you sneak in Lasorda's office and get his uniform for me? I got a dummy made of him that I'm going to beat up in front of everybody.
1: That's fantastic.
0: He just had it all planned out.
1: Medina looks in, second and third here with one out. That's the pitch. That's swung on and missed. Down he goes. So Reynolds strikes out, and that's the second out of the inning. And that'll bring up Ryan O'Hearn, the right field. Didn't give Tommy too much of a hard time, did you guys? You guys crushed him.
0: Well, this is a family program, and I can't tell you that a lot of the stuff that
1: right.
0: they did to him.
1: Yeah.
0: But they did to him.
1: They. Second and third, two outs. Here is O'Hearn, the eighth man to bat in the inning. Batting from the left side as Medina comes setting out of the plate in the pitch. That's taken inside, one ball and no strikes.
0: One time they locked him in his room in spring training, and he couldn't get out. Spring training started, the game was starting. He was screaming his head off for somebody to come and let him out of his room, but they unplugged his phone, they locked down his windows, and tied his door to a palm tree.
1: There's the 1-0 pitch. That's hit foul, top of the screen left side, 1-1. You guys just crushed that guy.
0: Oh, we did. Just unbelievable.
1: 1-1 on O'Hearn. 10-2 Pirates. We're in the top of the seventh inning. O'Hearn's the eighth man to bat in the inning. As Luis Medina delivers the 1-1 pitch. That swung on. That's hit into left center for a base hit. Into score is Davis. Horwitz right behind him. He'll score. Two more runs now. 12-2 Pittsburgh. And for O'Hearn, he now has six RBIs on the night. That gives him 41 for the year. So that's 12 runs and 15 hits. Little breaking ball, and O'Hearn went out and got it. And here's Nick Gonzalez, the third baseman.
0: Not a horrible pitch by Medina.
1: No.
0: You just got to tip your cap sometimes. O'Hearn hit it over to the left side, just like he's supposed to.
1: Gonzalez, right-hand hitter, pitch to him. That's smacked into center field for a base hit for Gonzalez as O'Hearn goes to second. And they have batted around in this seventh inning. So here is Ozuna, who is 2-for-4, has bounced out, singled, struck out, and homered. That's a career high for O'Hearn, by the way, those six RBIs. So, Ozuna, the 10th man to bat in the inning as the pitch is taken a little high. One ball and no strikes. 12 runs, 16 hits, and one error for Pittsburgh. Two runs, four hits, and no errors for the A's. As Medina at the belt, and the right-hander checks second in the 1-0 pitch. That's taken for a strike on a slider. And it's now 1-1. Well, they're in the top of the ninth now in Seattle. It's still 4-1 Baltimore as the pitch is fouled away right side out of play. One ball and two strikes on Ozuna. Mets beat the Reds 9-1. Angels, they lost to the Diamondbacks 8-1. The Angels are 30-45, Saxie, there.
0: Yeah, and them coming in this weekend, Johnny, I mean, barring a big comeback by the Athletics tonight, they really have to take it to the Angels.
1: Yep. 1-2 pitch. Fastball on the outside edge, strike three called. So the inning is mercifully over, but the Pittsburgh Pirates add on as they pick up a total of 5 runs in the inning. So 5 runs on 4 hits, a walk, 2 at batsmen, and 2 left. We're through 6.5. It's the Pirates 12 and the A's 2.
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3: New pitcher is Evan Sisk. So Sisk takes over here for Ashcraft. Ashcraft, six innings, and he ends up allowing a total of four hits, two runs both earned. He walked three, and he struck out seven as the first pitch to Henry Bolte misses inside, one ball and no strikes. So Sisk facing Bolte. Here's the pitch. That swung up. Fly ball to left center on the move. Long way to go for Mangum. And this ball is gone. Home run for Bolte. So Bolte greets Sisk rather rudely. A home run for Hank. And that's his second home run, his eighth RBI. And the A's now trail 12-3.
4: Yeah, this is perfect. You know the power was in there for Bolte and it was going to come. This one comes on a 1-0 count. You're down in a lot of runs, so why not go out there and just look for that fastball? He got it, and he did not miss it.
3: Alika Williams is hitting for McNeil in this seventh inning as the pitch taken for a strike. And it's nothing and one. So 0-1 the count on Alika Williams, who's hitting .318, facing his former team. Had a chance to visit with many of his former teammates before the ball game. As the left-hander's 0-1 pitch misses high, one ball and one strike. And knows, obviously, everybody over there. 1-1 the count on Alika Williams. Here's the pitch. That swung on, hit down to the second baseman on a couple of hops. Lau up with it, he'll flip it over to first. And there is one away. This bottom of the seventh is brought to you by California Community Colleges. Here's Kurtz, who has struck out twice. He has singled and scored. So Nick is 1-for-3, 14 for his last 35.
4: I'm sure they had a lot of great things to say about Alika.
3: Oh, yeah. No, look, Alika, when he said he was over there for a while and a chance to visit with his former teammates, left on left, as the pitch has swung on it. I mean, not all that long, but he had a chance to visit with them, and he's been in that organization for so long.
4: Sure. You
3: know? And came over to the A's from the Pirates. What a thrill for him, right? He's in the big leagues, facing his former team.
4: Yes.
3: There's the pitch. That's hit foul outside first. It's nothing in two.
4: And you hope that this rings something more significant for Bolte than just a maybe a non-consequential home run with the score what it is, but maybe it'll set something in him where he starts to, you know, realize more of this power.
3: Well, the pop's going to come, and we heard it on Hot Take Tuesday from County the other day. 0-2 the count on Kurtz, left on left, as Sisk to the plate in the pitch. That misses outside. One ball and two strikes. 12-3 Pittsburgh. We're in the bottom of the seventh. Nick hitting .293 on the year. Batting from the left side, Sisk delivers. Breaking ball, big swing and a miss. Down he goes. So Kurt strikes out. Two away. Let's pause for station identification on the A's Cast and the A's Radio Network.
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3: Here is Shea Langeliers. Shea has lined out, bounced out, walked and scored 0 for 2. As Sisk delivers in the pitch, that's taken low, and it's 1-0 with Steve Sachs, Ken Korak, Chris Townsend, Jenny Kavnar, Chris Carey, Johnny Dosca with you from the ballpark in West Sacramento. Thanks so much for joining us. Been all Pirates in this game. It's 12-3 Pittsburgh. As Sisk delivers, breaking ball taken outside. It's now 2-0. Sisk, ERA under 2. Averages over 11 strikeouts per 9 innings. 2-0 pitch. That swung on a miss. Good changeup. And it's 2-1. Yeah,
4: Pittsburgh's got a pretty good spots of pitching on this team. We talked about the four starters. You got Sisk down there. You got Gregory Soto.
3: Soto found a way. Well, it didn't look pretty, but he found a way last night as the pitches swung on and lifted the right center. Mangum coming up with that good speed. He makes the catch in the wind, and the inning is over. But a home run from Bolte. One run, one hit, nobody left. We're through 7. It's Pittsburgh 12 and the A's 3.
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6: Network. We'll take your calls after the game on A's Talk. 833-625-2278 is the number. And Steve, we were talking about during the break, Henry Bolte, that home run, maybe that catapults him into a hot streak. He's had his ups and downs. He's certainly hit for average, but the power hasn't come quite yet. Well, maybe does that get him going?
4: Michael, I'll tell you what, it was there certainly in AAA, and if you can hit him there, you can hit him, you know, anywhere else. But that showed me right there. That was a line drive to a deep part of the park. So, yeah, I mean, the power's there. I think it's going to come.
6: Yeah, no doubt about it.
4: I think that might shoot him into another territory.
6: Yeah, no doubt. He's got the speed. He's a 5-tool guy. He plays center field at an exceptionally high level. That power will come. It was similar to kind of what Nick Kurtz did at the start of his career when he brought it. Didn't quite have the power and then went on a real power surge, especially in the second half of the year.
4: He did a home run for 17 games, and then he hit 35 after that. So, you know, if the power's there, it's there.
6: Yeah, no doubt about it. Thanks, Steve.
3: All right.
6: Great job,
4: Mike. Week. Thank you.
3: All right. Barry will take your calls after the game. Michael Barabal, take your calls, and it's going to be fun on A's Talk. Right? You excited?
6: Oh, A's Talk, it's a blast. I'm loving it. We're 70-some-odd games in. It's been awesome.
3: And Nate the Great's with you sometimes, too, right?
6: Sometimes, yeah.
3: Yeah, all right. Well, thanks a lot, Barry. Appreciate it. Luis Medina will face Jake Mangum, and the pitch misses 1-0. The new shortstop is Alika Williams. Geloff moves from third base to second base. New third baseman is Max Muncy. That Barry's doing a great job, isn't he?
4: What do you do to try to get on there after the game? I can't get on with Michael. I mean, he must be booked up.
3: Well, the causer's jammed as the pitch is taken for a strike. It's nothing and one on Mangum.
4: I can't get up. Can't get on there with him. He's stacked, I guess. You know, I never get a call. Hey, Steve, come on, maybe. You know, doesn't happen.
3: I think you have an open invitation, buddy. I really do. I think you do. 1-1 the count on Mangum as Medina delivers and the pitch misses, and it's now 2-1. 12-3 Pittsburgh. We're in the top of the 8th inning. 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Now the 2-1 pitch is a fastball for a strike, and you can tell Mangum didn't care for it. He thought it was high. It's now 2-2. Mangum is 1-for-4 on the night. Starts with Towney and the Commander tomorrow at 4:30. The Angels in town as Mangum swings and misses. Down he goes. So Mangum strikes out. One away. Well, A's fans tonight proud to recognize the Sacramento LGBTQ Community Center. We're on a mission to build a region where all LGBTQ plus individuals can truly thrive. 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Learn more about their life-changing programs at saccenter.org. As Medina delivers a breaking ball that just misses inside, it's 1-0 on Triolo. A's are trailing 12-3 here. And in danger of falling to two games under 500. Well, the good news for the A's, though, as far as the division is concerned, it's a pitch swung on and missed, and it's 1-2, is that the Orioles have almost wrapped up that game. They haven't quite wrapped it up. Here's the next pitch. That's a little dribbler foul toward the A's dugout. Now 1-2. Still 4-1 in favor of the Orioles. I mean, no one's really taken hold of that division,
7: Saxie.
3: Wide
7: open division. Wide open.
3: Yeah.
7: I mean, come on.
3: The Orioles now 34-40. Though they win this game, they'll be 35-40. Here's the 1-2 pitch. It's bunched as far as the wild card is concerned.
7: Yeah, and the Athletics right now would be in. But look, the Athletics haven't even hit a stride yet. Now,
3: nope.
7: I mean, they're still trying to almost find it, right?
3: Yeah, yep.
7: And yet, they're right there. Wait till they hit a stride, okay? They're looking for that still. And I think they're going to find it.
3: Go on that run. 2-2 pitch. That is strike three called. He got him. So, second strikeout of the inning, third of the game for Medina. Actually, fourth of the game for Medina. Two outs. Here is Henry Davis.
7: Johnny, could you ever see Medina possibly as a starter?
3: Well, yeah, he was, actually, a couple years ago. And, I could see it again someday.
7: I mean, no doubt, the guy's got good stuff.
3: Really does.
7: You know? So...
3: here's Henry Davis, 12-3 Pirates, top of the eighth, as Medina delivers the pitch. That's hit foul to our right, and it's nothing and one.
7: So, you know, he can be an asset, a big asset for the team, be it late in the game, a leverage situation, leverage innings, or maybe a starter.
3: Yeah. 1-1 the count on Henry Davis. Second baseman Geloff is shaded up the middle. Medina delivers that one little squibbler down to Kurtz at first. He will take the bag himself. It's a 1-2-3-8 for Medina. They're 7.5. It's still 12-3 Pirates.
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3: All right, I neglected to tell you last time that Cook is in center field. Maga moved to left. Dennis Santana's the new pitcher. We're in the bottom of the eighth inning with the A's trailing by a score of 12-3. Soderstrom will be the hitter. 12 runs, 16 hits, and one error for the Pirates. 3 runs, 5 hits, and no errors for the A's. Soderstrom has lined out, bounced out, then he bounced out again. You know, Geloff may have one more chance to extend that hitting streak as Santana delivers and the fastball in there for a strike, and it's nothing and one.
7: Yeah, Johnny, it's good that you mentioned that about the streak for Geloff, because you're obviously getting beat pretty good in a game like this. It's late in the game. This is a time where you keep your professionalism. You don't hang your head. You don't, start to think about, how sorry, woe was me. You go out there and you give a professional at bat and you take it to these guys. Just like, these things matter.
3: Yeah.
7: They matter for everybody. So you go out there and you give a professional at bat every time.
3: By the way, the Orioles beat the Mariners 5-3. So the A's right now are a game back. Callahan is in the ballgame now, as the right-hander delivers in the pitch. That's taken high. And the count now, 1-2 on Soderstrom. Callahan at second base in for Brandon Lau. As the pitch taken, strike 3 called at the knees. So Soderstrom strikes out, one away. And that will bring up Jacob Wilson, the shortstop. There's Wilson, who is 1-3. Muncy took over in Wilson's spot. So Muncy, the hitter. As Dennis Santana from the first base side of the rubber. He's at the belt, and the pitch to Max. That's foul back to the screen. It's nothing. We're at the bottom of the 8th, 12-3. The Pirates lead it. So again, the A's at this moment are a game back with Seattle losing. If the A's do not come back, they'll remain a game and a half behind the Mariners. Here's the 0-1 pitch. Fouled on the right side of the screen into the Pirates dugout. It's 0-2. On Muncy. Max hitting .234, 3 homers, driven in 14 runs. As Santana, the right-hander, to the plate in the pitch. That is strike 3 called on the inside edge. So another strike up for Santana. He strikes out Soderstrom and Muncy. And that'll bring up Jonah Heim. And a frustrating day for the green and gold.
7: Yeah. This is. It's a tough day for them. High hopes coming into this game, but taking this series. And if they don't come back, you got, with the thing behind you, you got a big 4-game set coming up with a team that you can dominate.
3: The nice thing is there is a tomorrow.
7: That's right.
3: Right?
7: It's a great thing about baseball.
3: Yep. Here is Heim, who's 2-for-2 with a walk. Switch hitter batting from the left side. Santana delivers. That one swung on and popped up to our left and out of play.
7: And the Angels haven't been exactly tearing it up.
3: No. 30-45 on the
7: Correct.
3: Year. 0-1 the count on Jonah Heim. As Santana, he comes set. And the 0-1 pitch. That's taken low. 1-1 on Heim, hitting .255, 5 homers, 14 driven in. Santana at the belt, and the 1-1 pitch. That's taken inside, and it's now 2-1. Both teams with one challenge remaining.
7: And Johnny, always look at it and say, you got to be 500 if you're going to be relevant. You got to be at least 500 to start there. And then you start moving up.
3: Pitch is swung on. A fly ball to right center. Cook is moving to his left and makes the catch. And the inning is over. 1-2-3-8 for Santana. We're through 8. It's the Pirates 12 and the A's 3.
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3: 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Horwitz, Callahan, and Cook. There's the pitch. Actually, it's still Reynolds. Reynolds moved to first base, so Reynolds is in that three slot. No, Reynolds still in left field. Horwitz wouldn't be up there. Right-hander looks in. 2-0 the count. As the pitch, that misses, and counts now 3-0. So 3-0 the count. Horwitz batting from the left side. Here's the 3-0 pitch. That's taken for a strike. That's now 3-1. Yeah, Reynolds still in left field. Callahan at second base. Three and one on Horwitz. 3-1 pitch. That's taken outside, ball four. So Horwitz on base for the fourth time tonight. And that will bring up Callahan. So Callahan, the hitter with a runner on first and nobody out. This top of the ninth brought to you by California Community Colleges. Callahan batting from the left side. 12-3 Pirates, top of the ninth. As the right-hander to the plate in the pitch. That's swung on, foul back. It's nothing and one.
4: And important, too, Johnny, that Medina can come here and gobble up some of this time, some of these innings, and limit the exposure to that bullpen right now.
3: 0-1 the count on Callahan, inning 323. Here's the pitch. That's swung on, a missed. It's now nothing and two. Pirates with 12 runs and 16 hits in this game. Six players, multi-hit games. Horwitz from first. Here's the pitch. That's chased and missed. He struck him out.
4: Great changeup.
3: Yeah.
4: Man, that was a good-looking pitch.
3: Well, Callahan strikes out. Here's Cook, who's in that three slot.
7: Johnny, that pitch was belt high until the last 10 feet, and then the bottom just disappeared, and it wound up just under the kneecap. So that's just a beautiful pitch. It's just about repeating.
3: It's great stuff. Cook,
7: great pitch.
3: Cook, a right-handed hitter, Billy Cook. Here's the pitch. That's a fastball for a strike. It's nothing and one.
7: He throws a fastball on the outer edge at 99. This is, I mean, seriously, this is really good stuff. It's just about being more consistent with it.
3: Yep. One on, one out. 12-3, the Pirates lead it. As the right-hander delivers the 0-1 pitch. That's waved at and missed on a little curveball there. It's nothing and two on Cook. In a buck 90.
7: So you saw a fastball, changeup, and a curveball, and they were all dynamite.
3: Cook is 4-for-21. As Horwitz takes his lead, Kurt's behind him with his 9-run deficit. As the 0-2 pitch, breaking ball swung on, Cook lifts one to left center, moving to his right is Bolte, makes the catch near the track, and there are two away. As the pinch hitter, it'll be Ace Merlin Valdez. Ace Merlin Valdez going to come up and hit in this ninth inning. O'Hearn had six RBIs, which is a career high. It gives way to Valdez. As the right-hander, Luis Medina. He's at the belt now to the plate in the pitch. That swung on, foul to our right. It's nothing and one. Try to regroup tomorrow, Saxy.
7: Yes.
3: And you have Gage Jump, your left-hander going with a 640 start against the Halos.
7: Yeah, Gage Jump. I mean, hey, listen, he's had two phenomenal starts and two okay starts, so.
3: Pitch is waved at a missed 0-2.
7: I think he's a real deal, no question about it. You know what I like about him is his makeup.
3: Yep.
7: His ability to put it all out there, not afraid to come into guys, and he's got a game plan every time he goes out there. I like his makeup.
3: 0-2 on Valdez as Medina delivers the 0-2 pitch. Fastball misses high. One ball and two strikes. Valdez at 087, couple of homers, five driven in, right-handed hitter. As Medina's 1-2 pitch. That swung on and missed. Down he goes. Got him on the changeup. So he strikes out Valdez. No runs. A walk. One left. 8.5. It's still the Pirates 12 in the A's 3.
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3: Ace Merlin Valdez is now in right field. So the new pitcher for the Pirates is Isaac Mattson, the right-hander. He faces Geloff. Geloff's last chance to extend that hitting streak to 21 As the pitch is taken for a strike, nothing and one. A 20-game hitting streak on the line for Geloff. 12-3 Pirates. We're in the bottom of the ninth inning. Mattson from the first base side of the rubber. He comes set. And the pitch to Zach is swung on. Drive to left field. Going back for it is Mangum at the track. At the wall. Leaps up. And it is gone. He extends the inning streak to 21.
14: Wow.
3: How about that? A 21-game hitting streak for Zach Geloff. And that's his 11th home run of the year and his 29th RBI.
14: Wow. Great thing. I mean, he got himself a hanging curveball, and guess what? He didn't miss it. This ball was high as far, and Geloff just torched it.
3: It's the longest active hitting streak in the big leagues, 21 games for Zach.
14: With it on the line, too. That's amazing.
3: Man, here's Butler as the pitch taken for a strike on the inside edge, nothing and one. 12-4, the A's are trailing. So 21 straight for Zach. As the right-hander comes set, and the 0-1 pitch is taken for a strike. It's nothing and two. 0-2 on Butler. Butler struck out three times in this game as Mattson, he's at the belt. And the 0-2 pitch is taken high. One ball and two strikes.
14: Yeah, that ball just, again, got up in that draft and it didn't want to come down. That thing was just held up there forever, yeah. But he got a good part of that.
3: Good effort by Mangum out there in left field. 1-2 count. Here's the 1-2 pitch to Butler. That's foul back to the screen. It remains at 1-2.
14: Oh, boy.
3: Right in his wheelhouse.
14: We just got a replay of that, folks, and I'm telling you what, he didn't miss any of that.
3: Nope.
14: He got all of it.
3: Mattson at the belt, and the 1-2 pitch. That swung on a miss, so Butler strikes out for the fourth time, one away, and that will bring up Henry Bolte, the center fielder. Bolte is 1-for-3. Is it a comebacker, struck out, and homered? That's no joke, 21 games.
14: Oh, that's incredible. 21 games with, especially with all the information they have on scouting,
3: yeah,
14: videos and whatnot. Man, tell you what.
3: Bolte 313 on the year. Pitch swung on and missed. It's nothing and one. First pitch fastball 94 from Mattson. Don't have the pitchers yet for the Angels. We can tell you he is gauge jump tomorrow. 640 first pitch. There's the 0-1 pitch. That swung on and missed. It's nothing and two.
14: And pertaining to that home run, Johnny, it just shows you, if you hang a curveball right in the wheelhouse to a major leaguer, they will crush it.
3: Oh, yeah.
14: Most of the time, they'll take care of that. There's just not that much room for, there's not that much margin for mistake.
3: Yeah, for sure. 0-2 the count on Bolte. Right-hander comes set in the 0-2 pitch. That's in the dirt. And it's one ball and two strikes. We'll have Towney and the Commander at 4:30. I'll have the pregame show for you at 5:30. Ken and I will have it for you at 6:30. And then 6:40, first pitch. 1-2 the count. Right-hander comes set. The 1-2 pitch. That misses outside. It's now two balls and two strikes on Bolte.
14: Good pitch, good eye.
3: Do you believe in that, though, that if you get a couple of runs here, you get that home run from Geloff, you get some going, a little momentum for tomorrow?
14: No question.
3: Love that. 2-2 the count on Bolte. 2-2 pitch. That misses low. Now 3-2 on Bolte.
14: I think baseball's more of a momentum play than any of the, you know, big sports. It really is.
3: Yep.
14: Hockey maybe, but maybe right there close to it, but I think baseball probably the most.
3: 3-2 the count on Bolte as the 3-2 pitch is swung on. Fly ball to center field. Hit well. Going back for it is Cook. He's at the wall. He leaps up. And Cook able to make the catch for the out. A leaping grab at the wall in right center. Great catch by the center fielder. And there are two away. Bolte almost had his second home run.
7: Bolte hit the tar out of that. The thing about it is he hit it right in the middle of that draft, trending towards right center, which is going to go against the wind. That ball got knocked down a little bit. Had he pulled that ball, it's way over everything. So just hit it in the wrong spot.
3: That's a nice play. Two down. A's are down to their final out. And here is Alika Williams, who hit for McNeil in that seventh inning. Alika swings and fouls it back. It's nothing and one.
7: And actually, you know, technically Bolte hit that ball as good as anybody tonight because he stayed on the ball. If it trends from a right-hander towards right center with a little bit of that curve on it, that means he stayed on it as long as he possibly could before hitting a line drive. And unfortunately, it went into the wind.
3: 0-1 pitch to Alika is in there for a strike, and it's nothing and two. Ashcraft will bring his record to 6-3.
7: Pretty darn good for a sub-500 team.
3: No question. You said it's worth repeating. I mean, this team would be awfully tough in a series,
7: right?
3: It would be.
7: In a short one. Yeah, short series, absolutely. You throw Skeens and Ashcraft up there the first two games?
3: Yeah, no kidding. 0-2 the count on Alika Williams, the catcher. Henry Davis going out there to chat with the right-hander, Mattson. 12-4, the Pirates lead it. As Mattson from the first base side of the rubber looks in. 0-2 pitch. That swung on a miss, and the ball game is over. So Williams strikes out. One run, one hit. 2 hours, 50 minutes. Final score. It's Pittsburgh 12 and the A's 4. Totals in the game for Pittsburgh, 12 runs, 16 hits, and one error. They'll have 10 on base for the A's. 4 runs, 6 hits, no errors. They stranded 5. Winning pitcher is Ashcraft. He is 6-3. Losing pitcher, Savali. He falls to 5-3. A's go to 36-38. The Pirates go to 38-37.
7: Yeah, this tough one to swallow tonight, Johnny. You know, give the Pirates credit. They hit it when they had to, and they made the pitches tonight. So you got to tip your cap to them. But now you turn the page, you got the Angels.
3: Great job, buddy. Outstanding work in the series. Even Lewis Sachs crushed it. Andy Dickerson did a great job here in the booth. It was Mark Brady, our engineer at the studio. For Stephen Lewis Sachs and Ken Korak and Jenny Kavnar and Chris Townsend and Chris Carey, Johnny D saying so long from Sutteroff Park here in West Sacramento. Once again, the final score, Pittsburgh 12 and the Athletics 4. It'll be Soriano and Jump tomorrow. Jose Soriano gets the call for the Angels. It is a 12-4 final here. The Pirates win the series. A's will try to get it going against the Angels. Again, for Sachse, Johnny D, and we'll send it down to the studio with Chris Townsend and Shooty Babbitt, NBC Sports California A's cast and the A's Radio Network.
20: There is no way to spin it tonight. It was not a good ball game for the Athletics. Nice to see in the last inning Zach Geloff with the home run extend the hitting streak. But blowout losses and blowout losses at home, they've got to stop. You got to get better here at the ballpark in West Sacramento. Chris Townsend alongside the Super Scout, Shooty Babbitt. And just looking at the schedule, you know, this is the 13th time the Athletics have lost by 5 runs or more, the 11th time at home. And when we talk about you want to be a playoff team, you want to talk about a chance to play in the postseason in 2026, you got to clean it up and you got to get better here, because we just talk about the 2 home series victories that you won. Those were in Las Vegas. They haven't won a series here since Kansas City in late April.
21: There's a saying. The same thing that makes you laugh will make you cry. And we've been sitting up here celebrating all the great things that have happened during the pretty good stretch, but every now and then, you know, I always talk about a slice of humble pie, and a lot of times it just lets you know where you really are. When you're building something, you're looking for pieces that fit, and man, oh man, you got some big chips around here, but you also find some that may not just work. And today, I don't think, no matter where we would have played, the way that we played or performed collectively as a team, it would not have mattered. In this game, you have to pitch, you have to play defense, and you need timely hitting. We got one out of the three, and the other two were going to have to get better.
20: And for the Pittsburgh Pirates, we were talking to Jack Wilson earlier today on my talk show, A's Cast Live, of course, Jacob Wilson's father. He's going into the Pirates Hall of Fame later this year, and he was talking about, you know, you look at the Pirates for so long, they either had pitching but didn't have the hitting, or they had hitting and they didn't have the pitching. Well, we know they have pitching. Well, they've got hitting now, and they're going to get Connor Griffin back and O'Neill Cruz back. It's a very tough division, obviously, with the Milwaukee Brewers, but they're going to have a chance with this pitching, and if they hit like they have been lately, you know, Don Kelly, the manager, we had, him also on A's Cast Live, said they're a much improved ball club. Not going to be shocked if you see this Pirates team in the postseason.
21: No question. Early on in the season, they were playing very well, and they were atop of the leaderboard in their division, and that let you know that they were going to be someone that you were going to hear from. But you said it just perfectly. When you look at O'Hearn, when you look at Lau, I mean, these left-hand hitters, and Reynolds, I don't think that you can speak enough on this young man. He is impressive from both sides of the plate. He's done a tremendous amount of damage in this series, and he's a young star in this game. But you look at the Pirates, this is a team that's not finished well in their division over the past 10 years, and the one thing that they have taken advantage of is drafting well. When you pick up high in the first round, it takes a pretty bad selection to mess up the selection that you get. So they're doing a good job, and now the product is starting to show on the field.
20: Did you see Connor Griffin at all down in the minor leagues?
21: No, he wasn't there long enough. I mean,
20: he's all world.
21: You know, he's like Nick Kurtz, you know, and you talked about it, how excited you were about him down in Vegas, and I was telling you, man, pump your brakes, you know, let the young man go down there and learn how to be a pro. Well, not that he arrived as a pro, he arrived as a good one, and these two kids are kind of like in the same class, but he's got a tough act to follow in following what Nick Kurtz has been in.
20: Yeah, I remember you telling me, I'm not sure if Kurtz is ready, and I'm like, really, Shooty? Really? I think he was ready.
21: The position, the players make the decision easy for you, and that was a no-brainer there.
20: All right, let's get to the Toyota Turning Point, and we're going to start in the first inning where it was just bad right out of the gate. And Aaron Civale making his first start, coming back off the IL, and first batter gets a double, next batter with a walk, and then Reynolds would hit this double. And you know what? That's not on Civale. That ball has to be caught. And then I'll even say this one for O'Hearn. To me, it would have been a tough catch, but defense have to help you out. The bottom line is this. We do not have, other than now Gage Jump, we are not a strikeout staff. We are a pitch-to-contact staff in an offensive-friendly ballpark. So when looked at it, that was, you know, the ball that Reynolds hit out to right field to Lawrence Butler, that had a 99% chance of a catch rate. That ball has to be caught. It would have been a tough catch for Sody, but still, they're saying that's a 20%. Now, it could change. They already said they could be changing on that. But those are balls that the one to Butler has to be caught. It has to be. I don't care about the wind. It has to be caught.
21: I'm about right, and I'm about wrong. And unless it's someone that have played out there in the conditions in which Lawrence Butler and Soderstrom did tonight, me going out there early on to see how the wind was blowing, because I know that has a lot to do with guys that throw breaking balls. And we knew that Civale is a guy that moves the ball around a little bit. I looked at you after three pitches, and I said, I don't like what I'm seeing, because this is a guy that does not make a living up at the top of the zone with straight fastballs. Breaking ball didn't have much on it. He didn't have great command. For him to go down to the minor leagues and pitch, get four innings of work in, and come back up here and expect to get some of the best hitters out in the world, I thought that was a tall task there. But with Lawrence out there, I don't know. You know, there's been some balls hit out there that have looked kind of questionable. He broke in. He broke back. First, the wind was blowing one way. I'm not making excuses for these guys. I never do that, especially for major leaguers, because what's given, a lot is expected in return. And when you say 99%, man, I mean, that's almost a sure thing. And there has to be some elements that were concerning in that situation.
20: Yeah, it's just tough. Once again, when you don't have a strikeout staff, you know, you got Ashcraft on the other side, who's 6'5", he's all world, kind of looks like Noah Syndergaard with the flowing hair, and he's pumping 98, 99. They got strikeout guy. We pitched to contact, so our defense has to be spot on, and unfortunately, it's been rough sledding, right? A starting pitching since May 25th. That's an ERA of 7.03. This team's got to get better starting pitching, and this team's got to get better here at this ballpark.
21: Yeah, well, starting pitching wasn't great. I think that they put Savali in a tough situation early on, knowing that this guy wasn't going to go deep in the game, and he was going to be depending on some good defense behind him. But when you look at the guys that came in behind him, I mean, they didn't do anything to put the fire out. Actually, they threw some gasoline on it, if you ask me. And you cannot afford that. I understand. The task has been tall. There's a lot of weight that's been put on their shoulders. But you are here, and there is expectations for you to try to excel in the role that you're in. And unfortunately, for whatever circumstances that are in front of them right now, they got to fix them.
20: And what do you always say? It's a do league, not a try league?
21: Ain't no try league up here, because they are trying too hard, but the results are not an indication of what's going on.
20: Unfortunately, a loss to the Pittsburgh Pirates 12-4. Let's hear from the manager, Mark Kotze, after this game.
0: We saw Savali have a really good rehab outing. Obviously, it's AAA. What did you see today in his first outing back from the IL?
2: I just think there was just a lot of balls missed middle. For Aaron to be successful, he's got to have a mix to keep pitchers off balance. He's got to be in good locations, down in the zone for the most part. You know, he threw a couple cutters that got in the hands, but, those resulted in hits, soft contact. We also need to play a little better defense behind him. Anytime you can get outs on balls that are in play that should be outs, that's important. And we didn't do that for him tonight.
0: And we're just kind of make this series obviously started off strong, but tough loss yesterday and then tonight, obviously.
2: Yeah, I thought we played really good baseball the last two nights, losing in last night, tough loss coming into today, knowing, with a starter going in Ash, it's Ashcroft, correct? Yeah, that's it would be a tough matchup. We saw him last year in Pittsburgh. He went through the lineup one time. Our hitters were really impressed last year at the end of the year when we faced him. Again, he came out tonight and pretty much dominated our lineup right up until the sixth or seventh inning. So anytime we get behind offensively against a good arm, it's tough to get back into a game. I was proud of the guys for putting a rally together there, getting a couple runs. We just couldn't hold it there with the bullpen tonight.
22: Yeah, a couple of weeks ago, you were saying that one of the lone tools that Bolte had not to display was his power. Today, he almost had two home runs. Could you talk about his performance today?
2: Yeah, for Henry, the league is still learning him, and he's still learning the league. I think he's making adjustments really well to try to stay up with what teams are trying to do to him. Tonight against the lefty, he was looking for a ball up close to him that he could drive. He got that pitch and showed his power. He definitely has power. I mean, he hits the ball really hard. And now that we're still continuing to work on the mechanics and still trying to for Henry get the ball in the air a little more. Because when he hits it on the ground, he still has ability to beat balls out, which we've seen with his speed. We talk a lot about the dynamic player he is, and tonight he showed the power side of it.
22: Yeah, well, the Pirate.
20: No question is he dynamic in almost two home runs tonight. This kid is going to be special. Jacob Wilson with the base hit, two RBIs. He's coming back from the IL, not a whole lot of rehab time, so getting his timing back, and still the story of the night, it was a home run in the ninth inning. The longest hitting streak in baseball is Zach Gelof, but it's just not the 21-game hitting streak. His on-base streak is 24 games. This story just keeps on getting better, watching Zach Gelof continue his streak.
21: I think the great part of all of this is that the experience that all of these players are getting right now, because a lot of them are ahead of time. And what other way to find out how they're going to respond or how they're going to perform in leverage situations? Today was a big game. You're facing a team over there that's a lot alike you and have the same goals in front of them, trying to catch up with the teams that are in front of them, not only potential-wise, but the way that they're going to be that you've projected. And when you look at the A's and you look at the combination or the conglomeration, if you will, of the nucleus of guys that they have that you know that you're going to be moving forward, and Geloff is one of them, and he's been showing you why on a constant basis here. So it's all about adding on to the guys that you have that you know are going to move forward. And you know, we talk about those contributors. If you can get some more carriers in there, and we know everybody who watches the game every day, they know, they understand the challenge that we have as far as starting pitching is concerned. I mean, you cannot go out and invest in pitching right now when you're not a team that's built to win. Even though we have aspirations and there's possibilities that we possibly could get in there in the playoffs if everything works out perfectly for you. But that's what it's going to take. But Towny, we're going to have to live with some of these. We're going to have to wear some of them, because this won't be the last time. When you're a 500 team, hopefully it's those other half games that you don't win is how you handle those.
20: And I agree with you from the learning standpoint. You now need to learn how to play with expectations, right? There was expectations with this team. They told us there were expectations. So now you need to learn how to play with that. When you're just not expected to compete, we're expecting you to win. So you may not, but by 2028, you need to be a more mature club, ready to battle for when we talk about division, World Series, all that. Well, learn now. Learn how to play with expectations now.
21: Well, the decision makers, it will be easy for them, because you have more than just a sample size. You have a body of work of what these guys can and what they can't do. And it's when it's that time when you are expected to be playing for the big chip, you better be ready, because if not, you won't be in the Do League. You will be somewhere in that Tri-League.
20: Well, there is a guy that is going to be a part of all of that we're going to talk about next, who's doing it down at the minor league level. He is very, very special. You're one of the guys that helped make that trade with the San Diego Padres. We'll get into it next. Unfortunately, the Athletics with a loss, 12-4. 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
20: 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Time for the River Rock Daily Jackpot, and we talk about streaks. So the 21-game hitting streak is still going for Geloff. How about Nick Kurtz? His 18-game on-base streak is alive, and it's also a 10-game hitting streak for him, as Nick Kurtz got the base hit and scored a run in the sixth inning. Get out and vote for him. This man should be starting in the All-Star game. We're just not saying it. I heard it earlier today on MLB Network. I mean, everybody's saying it. You look at what he's doing now. Obviously, it's tough when you're going up against Vladimir Guerrero Jr., and he's got all of Canada voting for him. But Nick Kurtz would get that base hit, and then eventually Jacob Wilson would bring him and Shea Langeliers home. Shea Langeliers vote for him also. He's the leading catcher right now in the American League for the All-Star game.
21: You know, it's amazing for Nick Kersh to be able to extend the hitting streak, especially when you're running into some of these aces that you've seen. This Pittsburgh Pirate team, we didn't even get a chance to see Paul Skeens, but they ran out some pretty good arms. And Ashcroft tonight, I'm telling you, he was filthy. I mean, at one time, he was flirting with the idea, maybe this dude has no-hitter stuff tonight because it was that good. I mean, when you have Nick Kersh striking out three times, he punched down Lawrence Butler four times. There's a bunch of guys, a couple of guys had multiple strikeouts. So this guy was the truth. I mean, the fastball was real, but the difference maker was that breaking ball because he set him up and guys were waving, and that was the end of the at-bat. So sometimes you have to tip your hat to the opponent, even though we didn't play a very good game collectively. But as a group, you have to just say the Pirates are better than us tonight.
20: They're hitting way more home runs than they've had in the past couple of years, and you start looking at their pitching, and you start saying to yourself, if they get into the postseason, I mean, you got Skeens, you got these guys coming. We saw Jones, who's coming back from Tommy John, but he's another guy pumping 100 miles an hour. They've got dudes. And Ashcroft, I mean, he's 6'5". He's exactly what you're looking for. So they've got the ability to match up with anybody in the postseason pitching-wise, and they're starting to score. And we didn't even see O'Neill Cruz and Connor Griffin.
21: Yeah, well.

0: 2028, 2029, 2030, Leo DeVries is going to be one of those billboards because he's going to be one of the best players in the game.
1: No question about it, and I echo that sentiment. Miller would not have much value to this club right now because closing out games is not the biggest problem. The biggest problem is getting to the closer.
0: All right, a four-game set with the Halos. Our old buddy Kurt Suzuki. We were just showing Kurt Suzuki, and we were talking about Shea Langeliers and his 500 games. Kurt Suzuki's bringing his Halos to town for four. Do the A's have the right guy tomorrow going? We're going to talk about it next right here on A's Cast.
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0: 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We got some good pitching matchups coming up. Soriano against Jump. This is big league. This big league stuff. Urania, we saw him. That was the JT Ginn game. That was the potential no-hitter. He's got unbelievable stuff. I'm excited about this series and the arms that we're going to see between the Athletics and the Halos.
1: Well, you know all the high praise that has been given up on Gage Jump and JT Ginn, and rightfully so. The last thing that I want these two young men to do is to come here and think they need to be saviors. You know, going out there, putting a lot of pressure on themselves to perform perfectly. Just want you to go out there, get your work in, understand what you're doing, and grow, because you're going to be a part of this. You are upper rotation type guys. And the last thing we need to do is for them to leave it here in Sacramento as they move

0: forward in 2028.
1: So, what's hot presented by Service Champions? Well, maybe we need him to be a savior. Look at this. Last three games, 2-0 with a 1.96 ERA. He is winning. He's winning in the strike zone. He's got that plus fastball. He looks like the real deal.
0: He's the truth. I mean, and the numbers support it. But when you go out there and you watch it and you see how legit it is, a guy that's not scared of anything, he challenges the zone, he attacks the barrel. There is nothing that he's afraid of out there, and he definitely trusts his stuff.
1: What you saw in Chicago and what you saw in Houston, it's the plus fastball, and then you start seeing the hook, the change, the slider. He's got a lot of weapons. He's got a tool belt that, and that fastball, being at 97, 98 from a left-hander, man, that just allows everything else to work. But when you talk about the truth, we got to talk about Shuti's son. Shuti's son and the championship, what they were able to do down in Los Angeles. Miles Babbitt, the coach of the year.
0: Oh, my God. You know, God is so great. And I'm so happy for my son. He's just been filled with joy for the last couple of weeks. And for him to have the success that he has early on, and, you know, just the impact that he's having on those young kids and the love that they have for him in that community, man. We couldn't be any proud parents of what Miles is able to accomplish right now. I'm so proud of him, Tony. This is awful thoughtful for y'all to put this up there.
1: Won the championship, and it's David Force alma mater.
0: Yes, it is. Maybe David will contribute a little bit to the rings they gonna get down there.
1: Come on, David, help your high school out. But that's really special because that high school had never won a championship before, and your son led them to the championship. They're gonna put the banner up, and they're gonna make sure everybody knows that this team won it all.
0: Absolutely, they'll get their first one in the gymnasium for a baseball team championship.
1: And it was your son who led them to that.
0: Yes, indeed, Miles Babbitt, my man.
1: It was fun doing the show with you, Shuti. We are back tomorrow at 6 o'clock to get you ready for a four-game set between the Athletics and the Angels. Up next are your phone calls. We'll see everybody tomorrow.
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14: 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Taylor back right to the track at the wall. 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
15: It's time to hear from you, the fans. From road trippers.
16: It's a strike. It's a ball. Same location, different call. Yeah.
15: To pitching experts.
17: Do, do, do, do. Paging. Dr. Emo.
15: And the rest.
18: I'm so fired up. I'm confused.
15: This is A's Talk. Here's your host, Michael Barabalt.
19: A's lose to the Pittsburgh Pirates. 12-4 is the final. They dropped 2 out of 3 after a very nice start to the series on Monday night. A dominant win, and unfortunately for the Athletics, weren't able to win the series. They had won 3 of their last 4, and they dropped 2 out of 3 to the Pirates here at the ballpark in West Sacramento. 833-625-2278 is the number. We want to hear from you. And when you look at this game, and when you think about what this team has done here at home, specifically in Sacramento, it was kind of like the run in the mill. Here we go again. You got down in the first inning, and that's something we've seen a lot here at this ballpark. Aaron Civale, who had a really good rehab appearance, clearly did not have it, left a lot of balls over the middle of the zone, and Pittsburgh took advantage. 3 extra base hits alone in the first inning that jumped out to a 3-0 lead, and it looked like that first inning, and then they had 2-1 in the second, really took the wind out of the sails of this club. Because you had a lot of opportunities last night, 2-for-12 with runners in scoring position last night, had first and second, nobody out, with Soderstrom in a 3-0 count. Soderstrom ends up striking out, and then they lose that game. And it comes into tonight where the offense was shut out by Braxton Ashcraft for 5 innings, and he was absolutely electric. And so you start looking at, okay, you're down 7-0 after the home run in the fourth from O'Hearn, and it's kind of been the same story. When you look at this game, it's the opposing team jumping out to an early lead, the starting pitcher giving his team depth, Ashcraft going 6 tonight, 4 hits, 2 runs, one of them was unearned, and struck out 7. And for the Athletics, you give up a crooked number in the first inning, then it balloons to 5 in the second, and you're putting this offense, who has been so good as of late, you're going to put so much pressure on them that they're not going to be able to overcome a 7-0 deficit. Right? You had a little momentum there. Okay, you get it to 7-2 in the bottom of the 6th. And you've got first and second, one out. Geloff and Butler strike out to end the frame. You'd think maybe you get something in a gap, you're right back in it. But still, you're still asking a lot of this offense. And it's kind of like you're thinking, well, when is this group going to start playing well here in West Sacramento? They played well in Las Vegas. They won four out of the six down. Group going to start playing well here in West Sacramento. They played well in Las Vegas. They won four out of the six down there. You got off to a nice start here. You're thinking, okay, maybe this is the turning point where they're finally going to start playing well at home. And you look at the last two nights, not quite there. And both of these two games that they lost couldn't have been any different. Because last night, you're up 4-0 in the first inning. You get a gift from the Pirates. And then your offense basically gets shut down the rest of the game. And I understand the bullpen. You could say the bullpen didn't fare great last night. But as I spoke about last night, I put more of last night's game on the offense for not adding on. Well, tonight, it's on the pitching staff. And with Aaron Civale, I wasn't sure quite what to expect from Aaron Civale. He had been really good at the start of the year, then had his ups and downs. It was his first start back, but clearly was knocked around in that first and second inning and really, really struggled. So now what does that do for his confidence? Because now the bullpen, again, which has already been worked a lot, had to cover six innings tonight. Now, luckily, Jose Suarez and Luis Medina covered 5 2/3 of those. But it seems like it's been a recurring theme here. And I don't know how you fix it. It's been now a year and a half of struggles here in West Sacramento. Is it a mental thing? I'm not sure. But when you look at Civale in particular, a pitch-to-contact guy doesn't really fare here in this ballpark. But what does he have to do to overcome that? Well, he's got to keep the ball down. And a lot of pitches were left up in the strike zone, and Pirate hitters were squaring them up all night. 833-625-2278 is the number. Let's go to Robin in Portland. You are on Ace Talk.
20: Michael, yeah, you got it. That's everything right there. But, you know, if you look at the starting staff beginning of the year, you knew it'd be suspect. And it has to do with just style of pitching. And when they don't have command and they're fly ball pitchers in that arena there in Sacto, it's not pretty. And I've told you, and I know you scolded me, they don't like that park. And I'm not saying all of them, but, you know, it's just the way it is. Hey, but I called to bring up something that, you know, since 69, the A's, you know, they started in 1969, the division, you know, they divided the American League into two divisions, then three divisions. And the A's, in 17 of those years, in 57 years, they finished number one. So I think it's going to start turning now that they've lost a number of years in a row without being competitive. I think this club is going to start picking up steam as soon as these young pitchers, I'm talking about Arnold and hopefully Ginn, and, you know, he'll stay healthy because it's, you know, he's got wicked stuff when he's got command. I just think once they get three guys, Michael, it's going to be a different story. You know, it's just going to be different. And then Kotze will actually have some balance, because without balance, these clubs, like, remember when Cleveland came and now Pittsburgh, you can watch these teams. They don't mind hitting in that park at all, you know, wind blowing out or not, because they have starters that don't have the troubles that ours do. So we just have to wait for Arnold to come along, and then he'll join Ginn, and hopefully, you know, we'll see what Perkins and I love Jump. I just think it's just going to take a while. And, you know, meanwhile, we hope our hitters just keep rolling ahead.
19: Yeah, no doubt about it. And Robert, thank you for the phone call. And when you look at, Robert was right, you know, the pitching was a concern coming into the 2026 season. The starting pitching and the bullpen, there was a lot of question marks. Would Luis Severino fare better here? Would Jeffrey Springs stay consistent? He had a really good second half. How would Aaron Civale look on a one-year deal signed late in the offseason and spring training? I mean, JT Ginn wasn't even in the rotation, right? Luis Morales was in the rotation. It already here in June, we're now, what, 74 games in? It's changed so much. And you've seen the emergence of Ginn. And you're seeing really good things from Gage Jump. It's only four starts, small sample size, but you're seeing really, really good things. Jeffrey Springs still needs to figure it out. Jack Perkins, you liked what you saw last night. Ran out of gas going into the sixth inning, but you liked that step forward. So I'm all for riding with these young guns, right? With Jump, with Ginn, with Jack Perkins. I love it. So once that is situated and possible improvements maybe at the deadline for the right price, because I know Towny talked about it on AceCast Live, that you need to be smart with who you go after when it comes to being at the deadline. The A's fully expect to be in it. But the number one thing here, and Towny also mentioned this with Jacob Wilson, got to start winning here at the ballpark in West Sacramento. Jeff in Sacramento, you are on A's Talk. What's up, Jeff? Hi, Jeff. Going once. Going twice. All right, did we lose Jeff, Mark?
0: Oh,
19: I think we lost
0: him. Oh, Jeff. Sorry, Jeff.
19: Hi, Jeff.
0: Or this is Michael. Hey.
19: What's
0: hey,
19: up?
0: Michael,
19: what do you got for us?
0: Thank you for taking my call tonight. I'm long time, first time, and I really appreciate you taking over the show. It's been great. It's been fantastic.
19: You,
0: I just want to bring some positivity tonight. I know Barlow was rough, but I think the A's are headed in the right direction. And I really like everybody there. I really like all the callers on this show. I like when your uncle calls in. I think Nate the Great's not the greatest. He's all right. But I think this show's headed in the right direction. And I really appreciate everything you guys do.
19: Well, thank you, Jeff. I appreciate that. You can call back anytime you want.
0: Show? Okay. Where is Nate the Great tonight?
19: No, Nate needs like 3 days off every week, so yeah.
0: What's
19: I don't know what
0: problem?
19: He's doing tonight.
0: He's probably just sitting on the couch doing nothing.
19: Yeah, wouldn't shock me. What'd you think?
0: Wouldn't
19: did you watch
0: me.
19: The game tonight, Jeff? What'd you think?
0: Yeah, I tuned in. I thought it was, it stunk, to be honest. It stunk. I don't know what's going on in Sacramento. It sucks. If that's the case, you know, the A's take that first one, you get excited, and then you kind of just fall back into the slump. But I think they can – I mean, there's plenty of time to turn it around.
19: Oh,
0: but,
19: no doubt.
0: You know, I just want to call because I support you guys, and I think you're fantastic. And I really miss – is the commander coming on tonight?
19: The commander will be here shortly. And
0: I should have waited for him.
19: Yeah, the commander wanted to get his Bucco talk in, since this will be the last time we'll see the Buccos
0: this year. He is obsessed with them.
19: I agree. He was looking at bad Pirates players earlier today. That's how much he's into his Buccos.
0: Yeah, what was he doing that for? Just to get stats or something, or why on earth would he be doing that?
19: I don't know what his motivation is. Maybe I'll ask him.
0: Okay.
19: Maybe I'll ask him coming up. So stay tuned in.
0: That's a great idea.
19: Stay tuned in and
0: I will.
19: Find out.
0: And also this is Nate, by the way. This isn't Jeff in Sacramento.
19: Nice.
21: How could you not tell it was Nate the whole time?
19: I couldn't tell.
21: I knew it was Nate. So I didn't say anything.
22: Okay,
21: I thought
22: the caller ID is at Littlefield. It was cut off.
21: Why are you calling on your day off?
0: Because I figured tonight was going to be a really rough one, and you guys would need some sort of cannon fodder.
22: Of course it's going to be a rough one. It's my birthday. We always get blown out on my birthday. Happens
21: every
22: year.
21: Happy birthday, Mark. Cut this guy off.
0: Yeah. All right,
21: thanks
0: see you guys.
21: Call Nate.
19: Wow. That was interesting.
21: You didn't know? I couldn't
19: tell.
21: I knew it was Nate. I was like, I'm sitting there for a second. I'm like, okay. Then I heard the voice. I'm like, I've known Nate long enough to know that.
19: I just got God on my own show.
21: I know. Wow.
19: Wow. That's crazy.
21: Are you going to introduce me now for the people who might not know who I am?
19: Well, the Commander Cody is here, but coming up next on A's Talk, we're going to be joined by A's broadcaster, Steve Sachs, on A's Talk.
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30: And the pitch to Zach is swung on, drive to left field. Going back for it is Mangum at the track, at the wall, leaps up, and it is gone! He extends the inning streak to 21.
31: Wow.
30: How about that? A 21-game hitting streak for Zach Geloff. And that's his 11th home run of the year and his 29th RBI.
31: Wow.
30: Natson, there's the pitch. That swung up, fly ball to left center on the move. Long way to go for Mangum, and this ball is gone. Home run for Bolte. So Bolte greets Sisk rather rudely. A home run for Hank. And that's his second home run, his 8th RBI. And the A's now trail 12-3.
19: Nice to see Henry Bolte find the power stroke tonight. Going yard in the bottom of the seventh. And, of course, Zach Geloff extending his hitting streak to 21. Longest active hitting streak still in the majors. And second longest by an Athletic over the last 23 years. Well, to talk about Henry Bolte and Zach Geloff a little bit more, we're going to be joined by, well, I could say all the accolades. I'm going to say it anyway. Five-time All-Star, two-time World Series champion, Rookie of the Year, and now ace broadcaster and colleague of ours, Steve Sachs. Sachsy, what's happening?
2: Hello.
19: Hi, Steve. How are you doing?
2: Hey, hello. How you doing, Michael?
19: Doing good. I'm here with the Commander. And look, you were on the broadcast tonight or the last three games with the Pirates.
2: Yep.
19: For those of you that don't know, Steve mostly does our pre- and post-game with Townie here in West Sacramento this week. He was in the radio booth with Johnny. I just wanted to get your take, first off, generally with this series and what you saw from both teams throughout these three games from your perspective.
2: Well, hello to the Commander as well. You guys, good to be on with you guys. You know, these teams came into this series pretty much, you know, with the same record, same kind of things. I think overall, when you look at these teams, the news I got from at least the broadcasters on the Pirates were, you know, team can swing it pretty good. They come out with a lead and then the bullpen blows it. Kind of what we've seen at times with our team too, you know, the inconsistency with the bullpen, and starting pitchers the same way. So it just seems that, you know, our bullpen can, or starting pitchers can be phenomenal, and they can also go way off track and be bad, really bad. And when we see the good parts of it and you couple that with the way this team can hit, I mean, they almost seem like they're world beaters. But when you give up 12 or 15, or in this case, 12 more tonight, I mean, it's just impossible to win. We lost one game in Vegas. We scored 14 and we lost. We scored 9 and we lost. I mean, it's hard to do it when you know, you don't have the pitching to back it up.
19: Yeah, no doubt about it. And I know that you were really impressed tonight with Braxton Ashcraft. What do you think made him so tough for this lineup? And as you just mentioned, had been scoring a lot of runs as of late.
2: Yeah, well, he's extremely talented. He's got four pitches, the fastball, the big 12-6 curveball, great cutter, and a tremendous sinker. And he uses them very effectively. That cutter, he breaks into the left-handers, the sinker, he breaks into the right-handers, changes the eye angle with that great big snappy 12-6 curveball. And he just seems like he's you can't get to him. I mean, he walks off the field after, you know, three outs and it looks like he's shopping at the Roseville Galleria. I mean, he just doesn't get flustered. His expression, I don't think, changed one time except when the pitching coach came out and he turned his back to him. I thought that was the first time he showed any emotion at all. And he's just he's got ice water in his veins. He's a really good pitcher. And, you know, if you put this team in a short series with him and Skeens and Bubba Chandler and the guy that pitched yesterday.
21: Jared Jones.
2: I mean, this is a pretty good, Jared Jones. This is a pretty good quartet right there of pitchers.
21: Yeah, pretty Steve, I wanted to ask you, because you're obviously, you had two different seasons of hitting 200, having 200 hits or more with the Yankees and the Dodgers, and you had a 25-game hitting streak with the Dodgers in 1986, and you were seeing what Zach Gelof did, getting his hitting streak to 21 games. What was your mentality like going into every night, knowing that you had a hit streak going, trying to keep it, extending it game after game?
2: You know, I just remember, you know, you got to be in a groove. There's no question. You got to be hitting the ball hard. But you have a tendency to, when the ball is hit hard, it's going to be a hit. And you get a couple of those little bleeders in there, too, that matter. They all count. And I think it's just a matter of, you know, of just taking what the pitcher gives you. You know, if he pitches you on the outside part of the plate, I wasn't up there trying to pull the ball and hit it over the left center field fence. I was going to hit it to right field. And I worked on that a lot in practice, and every day in batting practice, I would work on starting hitting the ball the other way, because that was my foundation. And then I would move it around, you know, gradually to pull, but I didn't want to pull unless it absolutely dictated that I pull where the pitch was. So I just tried to hit it where it was and use the big parts of the diamond, and it worked for me.
21: Yeah, and Gelof now is a 24-game on-base streak. He has 5 home runs during that and over 1,000 OPS. So it's been nice to see the resurgence of Zach Gelof for the Athletics, especially playing pretty good defense at third base. When you look at defensive run saved, he's one of the best third basemen in baseball right now for what he's done. you've seen how the team has struggled here in West Sacramento. Tonight was their 11th loss by five or more runs at the ballpark here, and that's just something that That's just here at home.
19: Wow.
21: So they haven't been able to shake the moniker of playing here at the ballpark. What advice could you give them to try to shake that? And like, it's been a year and a half now, essentially, that they get more accustomed to playing the ballpark here that they know is their home, because other teams are coming in here and they're doing just fine.
2: Yeah, Cody, I just don't get it. I wish I could give you a very cogent remark on that, and I can't because I don't have an explanation for it. Sometimes I don't think it's a mental thing. It's in their head, blah, blah, blah, blah. I just don't know what it is. It might be, circumstance. Who knows? But they just don't play well here. They don't pitch well here. They can hit well here most of the time, but they just do not pitch well here. And both teams have got to go through the same thing. But it's just not working out for them right now. And I don't know if it's going to turn around. I sure hope it does. They got, a year and a half to go, here. They're about halfway through their tenure here in Sacramento as we sit now. But, I guess the only thing you can do is try to put that out of your mind and go out there and just play. And it's sometimes easier said than done when it looms over you that, you guys don't play well at home. So it's tough.
21: All right, last one for me, Sax. This is going to take you back to your playing days. Yep. Who was the toughest Pirates pitcher you ever faced in your career?
19: Jeez.
2: The toughest Pirate pitcher?
21: Doug Drabeck? John Candelaria?
2: I only faced John. I was going to say John Candelaria was one of them. Let's see. Do you remember Larry McWilliams?
21: Yeah.
2: Well, he wasn't one of them. Let's see. Rick Roden was definitely not one of them. I don't know. I think probably John Candelaria was a big, imposing lefty that threw so many different angles at you. It was ridiculous. And I turned out later to be teammates with him on the Yankees with John. He was a great teammate. But I think he was one of the tougher guys that I had to face in the Pirate uniform. Yeah.
21: Yeah, I was to say, I just looked it up. 200 versus Candelaria. Bob Walk, Pirates broadcaster, who was not on this trip, I think was in the ones. But you did really well against guys. But some of these Pirate pitchers, you did it 400 against Doug Drabeck and with a home run. So you owned Doug Drabeck. So I'll give you credit there. I was just curious if you had a guy you remembered facing against when you
2: had four at bats, five at bats off him?
21: 10 at bats, 4-for-10 with a homer and 3 RBI and a walk. I mean, your OPS against him was 1,155. Oh. You're like Nick Kurtz against Doug Drabeck.
2: Okay, I'll take it. I'll take it, especially if a guy like Doug. I did love hitting in Pittsburgh, and I love the city of Pittsburgh. I really enjoyed going there. I enjoyed it very much. I love playing in that ballpark. Good, great fan base there. Mm-hmm. And I remember some of the other guys I played against. There were guys like Dale Barra, Yogi's son, and, Jason Williams, the first baseman? Jason Thompson. He was a big home run hitter. Yeah, he was a pretty good player. So, yeah, Pena was the catcher, Tony Pena.
19: That's right. Yeah, and then he was coaching for a while, too.
2: They had some really good players in Pittsburgh. Yeah, no doubt.
19: Last one for me, Steve, and then we'll let you go. Thanks for joining us. We're with Steve Sachs, a member of our broadcast team here with the Athletics. When you sit right now, the A's of 36 and 38, got off to a nice start in April, 16-10. They survived May, although it wasn't to their expectations, and have gotten back to 500, but quite haven't gone over the top. When you look at the team right now, how would you evaluate the 2026 A's as we speak?
2: I would say this is a team that can be great and they can be terrible. And that won't cut it. I mean, that's a team that would be right about 500 right now. So you got to be 500 to be relevant. I think this team has so much potential. I've never seen such a great combination of young, talented, controllable offense that this team has with it right now. This is a phenomenal young team with so much promise. They're exciting to watch. They've done the right thing by locking up some of these guys right now. The chemistry on the team is great. I think their coaching and manager and all that stuff is fantastic. I love all that stuff. They just need a little more pitching. And if they had two more frontline pitchers and another bullpen guy, this team would be soaring into the playoffs. I think players are really going to want to come here and sign as free agents as opposed to before, because they're going to be playing in a brand new stadium. They're going to get tons of run support with this young offense that's going to only get better. They're not going to have to pay any state tax in the state of Nevada. And it's a brand new stadium. This is exciting. It's fun. And it's a chance for these guys. I really think that this team can possibly go to the World Series soon if they got the right pitching. This team has got so much promise on the offense. I think they could be a World Series team in the next few years.
19: Yeah, no doubt about it. Well, Steve, thank you so much for the time, and we'll do this again soon.
2: You bet. Thanks, Michael, and thank you, Commander. Appreciate
21: all right.
2: it.
21: Thanks, Saxy.
19: The great Steve Sachs, of course, World Series champion, All-Star, Rookie of the Year, now doing pre and post with Townie and a little bit of radio with Johnny Dosco here on the A's Radio Network. And this is something that we're going to try and do a little bit of, bring members of our team on from time to time, kind of get their take on the team. You see Cody pop in every once in a while. You've heard from Ray, now hearing from Steve Sachs. So we're going to try and do this every once in a while just to get perspectives from members of our team here on Ace Cast. So we thank Steve Sachs for joining us. Coming up next, we'll get back to your phone calls here on Ace Talk.
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19: A's drop this one to the Pirates. 12-4 is the final. The A's now 36-38 on the season. And for the A's, a missed opportunity tonight with Seattle losing to Baltimore 5-3. Seattle now drops 38-37. So the last two nights, the A's had opportunities to pick up some ground on the Mariners and failed to do so both nights. And they'll start four with the Angels tomorrow night here at the ballpark in West Sacramento. Let's go to Greg and Slow. What do you got for us tonight?
7: Michael, Lightning Bearable, Commander Cody Elias. I think you guys put me in a good spot protecting Saxie in the lineup. That's a great spot for me. I'll deliver.
19: Well, then deliver. What do you got?
7: You know, last year we talked about the psycho session with all the group going to Pittsburgh, and we got to see Ashcraft up close and personal. And as you guys have touched on, and even the A's hitters have said, he's the truth. I mean, he is the real deal. You know, throws a bunch of different pitches for strikes, commands the zone. You know, has the electric gas fastball. We knew coming in tonight it was going to be a tough task, especially with Savali, just because you can say Savali coming off the IL, had a rehab start, whatever. Before Savali got hurt, Savali started going downhill. So we can blame the injury. We can say this and that. The truth really is Savali wasn't as good as advertised the first 6 weeks of the season. What was he, 5-1 with a 2-something ERA? He wasn't that good. You're kind of seeing the real Savali now. Now, is he this bad? I don't know if he's this bad, but I know he wasn't as good as he was his first six starts. That was fool's gold. So we knew it was going to be a tough task. You know, he's a soft thrower. And everyone wants to talk about Sacramento, and we have to quit saying, you know, why, and the A's got to play better. So everyone knows they got to play better in Sacramento. The fact is they can't. They don't, and it's not a small sample size anymore. This pitching staff, I mean, guys like Jeffrey Sears, Savali, they give up home runs in Yellowstone Park. So you put guys like this at Sutter Health Park, it's not a staff built for a AAA ballpark. It's just not. Even a guy like Severino, who you gave big money to, Severino gives up a lot of long home runs in Sacramento, and he's your number one guy. So I think what it comes down to, offense aside, we don't have the pitching staff, not even close, rotation or bullpen. If you look at the numbers, I think we're 29th in bullpen now. We're if not the worst in Major League Baseball, we're right there. And the rotation, I think, is 25th, 26th. We don't have the arms. We don't have the horses to pitch in a park like Sutter Health. It's going to be a long year and a half unless something happens in the offseason and we go out and get a bunch of arms, which I doubt's going to happen because it's hard to find arms. We all know that, but you can't be the worst. If you got a bad bullpen, you better have a good rotation. If you got a bad rotation, you better have a good bullpen, and we suck at both. So the question I have for you guys tonight is, and this is going to sound sarcastic, and I swear to you guys it isn't. I promise on everything. Was Lawrence Butler an outfielder in high school? Like, did he come up as an outfielder in high school, or did he play a different position? Like you know, did the ace tinker with him, like in the infield or catcher at some point? Like, was he drafted an outfielder out of high school?
19: I would believe so. I think the commander is confirming that, but I would assume so. I know he had some struggles out there. I know where you're going with this, and I know he's had some struggles out there this year.
7: It's like he's never played the position before. And again, I know that sounds sarcastic. He is lost in right field. He's not getting better. You could make the argument he's getting worse. So, please, if anyone sells me that Lawrence Butler is a good outfielder, you don't know baseball. You have no idea how baseball is played if you think that guy's a good outfielder. And again, that's why I ask, because maybe he wasn't drafted as an outfielder. Maybe he's kind of learning the position because, again, I don't know, you know, Commander would know if he played it all through minors. You know, guys are tinkered around with. Some guys play third, and they move to the outfield, and they go catch, and then they play first. Like, guys get moved around a lot. That's a common thing. So I'm honestly asking, is Lawrence Butler, like, was he always an outfielder? Because the way he plays, I would say no, he's not.
21: So when he was drafted, I'm looking it up now, and good to hear from you as always, Greg, and that's me being sarcastic. I'm looking. He was drafted. I don't know if it's like what he was officially drafted as, but he played a lot of games at both the outfield and first base. So I knew the whole first base thing, but I think he played a lot of outfield too. So I think they kind of split his time between both. But a lot of it, you know, he has a lot of games in left field, and then he started playing more games in right field as he got older in the minor leagues and came up to the big leagues. I know the wind was rough out there today, but obviously you didn't see Ryan O'Hearn have an issue. So it was, I mean, just chalk, I would just chalk it up as a bad game for Lawrence Butler. I mean, we've seen a lot of our right fielders have issues in that corner of the, like Colby Thomas has had some games, Carlos Cortez. So
19: yeah.
21: It just, I don't know what it is about right field here. That's because we have that Bermuda Triangle between that usually happens, but it seems like something with right field and the wind there. I don't know if it's like a wind tunnel, but they're just having some issues with it. And tonight it's shown tonight with Lawrence Butler.
7: Yeah, they talk about too. I mean, there's obviously the short fence out there, so you know to expect the guy to rob a home run, if you want to say it. I mean, that's not easy when you mix in the fact that, you know, like you said, the wind's really bad in right field, and he's you know, I mean, again, I'm not scared to say it, he's not a good outfielder. You mix all that in there, it just makes for an away team comes in for three or four games, they can get out of town, so they can maybe look pretty good on a day where the wind's not as bad. But if you got to consistently play in right field, It's you know, obviously it's got to be a challenge. I mean, we've seen communication issues for the last couple of years with guys like Soderstrom and, you know, other guys in center field kind of trying to figure things out. So, I mean, a guy like Savali, he just depends on that. Like, you have to play good defense. You can't be behind the eight ball. I mean, once it was 3-0, it was like, you know, let's go watch the Mariners and root for the Orioles, because you just knew Ashcraft 3-0, Ashcraft 5-0, the game was over. So we got to get off to better starts. But I think, forget about the Sacramento stuff in the offense. I just don't think we have the – I think that's the reason why that we're never really going to be good in Sacramento. We just don't have the horses as far as pitching goes. And I think Barlow, I think the three letters could be coming his way very soon, because he just looks lost up there hitting guys. I mean, he's not fooling anybody. Guys are hitting tape measure jobs off him. I think the three letters are coming for Barlow pretty quick. So, great show, Michael Barable. I love the new ideas, bringing guys on. Commander Cody, two nights in a row, we're spoiled with that. Get the natural wrong. Chris Carey on here. What's the natural wrong. Doing? Come on, wrong. Where's it's, the natural
21: it was,
7: at?
21: Wrong, it was, so two of call, it was two of three,
7: what's
21: Greg.
7: What's wrong with
21: you? Two of three, Greg.
7: Was it three nights in a row?
21: No, I was on two of three.
19: He's on, he's on Monday and tonight.
21: I didn't do the Buckos one last night. I
19: he was too busy raising the Jolly Roger.
21: Yeah, I was not doing that.
19: All right, Greg.
7: Deep
19: thanks
7: down,
19: for the phone
7: Cody,
19: call.
7: I think is a little happy the Bucks road. Later, guys.
21: See you, Greg.
19: All right, Mike and Fremont. What do you got for us tonight on A's Talk? Mike,
8: I appreciate it. Previous caller kind of took some of my thunder, but hey, that's cool. That's cool. I don't mind listening. With Butler, and I'll just go a little step farther. Obviously, you know, it's not easy. A lot of us didn't play pro ball, but. Not only does he look, to me anyway, he's lost in the outfield, but he doesn't look good at the plate. And you just see this, you know, your ball, and it's not easy, trust me, I'm sure. But when you see that when the sweeper coming, where the ball's darting down at your feet, it's low, already low, and hitting the dirt, he's swinging at it. And at this point, if you guys don't know the strike zone, you know, it's easy for us to say, if you don't know the strike zone, you know, there's something wrong. And like the previous guy said, maybe they don't have. Maybe I was fooled by Savali. But, I mean, you know, but the defense definitely got to help somebody out. They got to help him out. And, you know, I think you're right. I mean, we're still, it's still a lot of wishing and hoping. But at this point, these type of games, Pittsburgh is a 500 team just like we are. And you let them come in here and take two out of three, and they ring up the runs on us. And another thing, if you don't mind, if you guys kind of share a little bit, it's like in between starts or whatever, you know, because I don't follow it enough or whatever, like Springs and all these guys that they're continually talking about that he can't get out of first, second, or third inning without giving up a bomb. In between their starts, I'm sure that they work, you know, in the bullpen, whatever, or they're somewhere. And, I mean, they're working. But it's tough, like you say, and you guys know yourself. It's hard. I mean, every time you turn around, 3-0, 4-0, 5-0, and it's like, come on, guys, you know, come on. Something's got to give. It's just tough. It's tough to watch, and you're rooting like hell. And like I said, there's still a lot of, you know, a game and a half out. But I mean, I think we're lucky to be in this position now. But hey. There's still a game and a half. There's still a lot of hope. And I just want to hear what's your take on that. I love to see him a game and a half out, two games under 500, but something's got to catch fire.
19: Well, thank you for the phone call, Mike. And here's kind of where I see things. And I think as fans, we tend to dissect every single game and try to make a whole season out of it. What I mean by that is, like, you look at the last two games, not great, two completely different games. But when you look at where they are as a whole, and you want to compare it to previous years, and I know we've done that a lot, but it still rings true. 36-38 now. We were looking last night. The A's were 30-46 at this point last year. They had just lost to the Astros, I think, like 12-4. It was a lopsided game, and they were already out of it. So you can look back and say, well, the A's are two games under 500. The pitching hasn't been great, and you're not wrong because the pitching has been great. But you can also look at the fact that they are still in it. They're a game and a half out of the Mariners in the American League West, and you're tied for the third wild card with the Toronto Blue Jays right now. So you can say what it is, but at the same time, as of now, they've been in the third wild card spot. They've been contending for that spot, so you're hoping they can catch fire. You have 7 of your next 10 against the Angels, who you just took 3 of 4 from down in Anaheim. Probably going to need to play similar baseball against them this weekend and really rack up some victories against the divisional opponent. Salty Tom, what do you got for us tonight on Ace Talk?
9: Tom? Hello, this is Salty Tom. This is not Salty Tom.
19: Oh, George is here. All right, well, let's go to George.
9: Yes, I am here. Yes, I am. Maybe Salty Tom is next. I do not know, but hello, Cody. And hello, Michael. Hey. You guys doing good?
19: I'm good. Cody left. Cody was done.
9: Oh, wow. Oh, wow. Okay.
19: That's all right. I'm still here, George. I'm still here.
9: Michael, I was curious because I did want to ask you, but before I do ask you the question, I remember when Saxie, back in the mid to late 80s, he and Tommy Lasorda, they used to come down to Candlestick Park. And I remember Tommy Lasorda, he would love to tip his hat to all the Giants fans, blow kisses to everybody while they booed him all the time.
19: Yeah.
9: But that guy, Saxie, man, he had the Giants fans paranoid back in the mid to late 80s. He would hit, get on base, steal 40, and he had great bat control. And that's another thing what I was thinking about was, kid, the reason why the A's are having is because they're more modernized hitters where it's all about exit velo. And do you remember when the Yankees came to town and Goldschmidt came in and it was like a cheap breaking ball and he just lifted the ball, basically. He just lifted the ball over the field. It wasn't like a real fast exit velocity thing. You can probably check the numbers on it. But
19: I remember it was kind of like a sky high fly ball, and on a warm night it carried out of the ballpark. Yep.
9: Yeah. And I'm just thinking, is like bat control, or was it bat control, or just putting the bat on the ball is the issue, like, in, especially in a timely manner, runners on base. I know people would strike out a lot with the A's with their runners on. And it's just, can they just put the bat on the ball when there's runners in scoring position, just score real simply instead of just exit velo, because that's how they're trained. But is that thought process of, you know, smart hitting instead of just, you know, swinging for the fences, but just
19: it's an interesting point, because you look at the outs tonight. You had 8 ground ball outs and 12 strikeouts. So in order to play to the park that you're in, you want to, like you mentioned with Paul Goldschmidt, by the way, is having a great year at age 38, lifting the ball and using the advantages of this ballpark with the warm weather. It hasn't been quite as warm yet, but we all know it's coming. But the wind has certainly been a factor. And they do need to find ways, because they're striking out too much and way too many balls are being hit on the ground. And when they've been at their best, and what you saw in Vegas and even before that in Chicago and Houston, and at least the first game of this series, they were lifting the ball, as you said, and the balls were flying out of the ballpark.
9: Yeah. And this is basically, you know, simple stuff, but I just want to put that out there. It was good to hear your show. Thank you so much, Michael, and I'll call back again. Have a great one.
19: All right, George, thanks for the phone call. All right, I think we have Salty Tom back, so let's go back to him. What do you got for us tonight?
10: Gentlemen, yeah, sorry I dropped. Hey, it was great to have Steve Sachs on. I remember him from 2 times on TV. Everyone knows The Simpsons, where he got in trouble with the law. But also, in A Perfect Stranger, Tony Danza was talking about a home run in the Yankees, and this kid went, they should have never traded Steve Sachs. Anyway, so there you go.
19: I like it.
10: Hey, so, yeah. So, yeah, so whenever the A's win, I want to talk about the game. But when they lose, I get really philosophical. I want to talk about just, like, the big picture.

0: four guys playing for one spot, so decisions will have to be made, and it's probably going to go to the guy that's performing the best at that point. Now, if he were to come back now at this point, you might favor him just because of the struggles defensively. But if the A's offense starts to struggle and or he struggles offensively, then there may have to be some platoon situation where you got to get a bat like Cortez in the lineup.
1: Yeah, that makes sense. And then, oddly enough, today's loss was not painful because it was so, like, quick and efficient. Yesterday was painful. You know, I mean, you're just going to lose big sometimes. It just happens. But yesterday, when they had that 4-1 lead, that was where
0: 4-0.
1: They could have taken the series. I know, 4-0 in the first, right? So I'm not worried about the run differential because if you can win those one-run games, it's almost like timely hitting. You just got to take care of it when it counts. Cool. All right, thanks, guys.
0: Yeah, thank you for the phone call, Tom. And, you know, you're exactly right. I think run differential gets played up way too much. And yeah, expected win-loss record. You know, the A's had one-run games this year are 13-10. So, you know, they've shown that they can perform in those tight games. And all these questions about the bullpen, and we've seen them perform. But as Steve Sachs mentioned, they've been inconsistent as well. So it's trying to find that consistency. John in Oroville, you are on A's Talk.
2: How you guys doing?
0: Doing well. What do you got for us tonight?
2: Well, first off, I got to tip my hat to Greg and Flo, because I agree with him with the not Denzel Clark, but the right field thing, because right field, you used to hide your right fielder there, your weakest person there that can't play a position.
0: Well, that's a little league thing.
2: That I understand, but then what are we doing now? We're hiding our weakest outfielder there, correct?
0: Well, right? Like I just said, right field's been a revolving door. So you've seen Thomas, Cortez, Butler. You've seen a host of different guys. I mean, I don't think you're hiding anybody at the major league level unless they're DHing. That's where you're hiding your worst defender is the DH spot.
2: Well, now you're right. Probably the DH because they can't play a position anymore, so you use them as a DH. And you also, but traditionally, right field used to be that's where you had your strongest throwing arm in the outfield for throwing purposes to throw somebody out because that's your longest throw to any of the bases. And then you used to put your best arm out there, and that person traditionally hit for power. But I don't know if we're ever doing that anymore, unless you're Aaron Judge. But I think it's way too early to be talking about playoffs and wild cards. And they think that because of the trade deadline and all this, we haven't even played half the season. You know,
0: we're almost there. We're 74 games in. So we're 7 games away from half the season.
2: I understand, but, you know, we also still have at least that many to go. Like I said, you can lose the season now, but you can't win it. So, but
0: yeah, for sure, no doubt.
2: I hope things go well and that the A's can do well, but I know they took 3 or 4 from the Angels this year. But remember last year when they came up here? What happened?
0: Game sweep in May. Yeah, the A's have struggled in years past against the Angels, and it's something that they need to correct.
2: Right. So,
0: all right, John, thank you for the phone call. And when you look at the A's and coming into this weekend, 7 against the Angels of your next 10. You're going to have 3 in San Francisco against the Giants. And the Giants came in here and took 2 out of 3. So just because the Giants are struggling, you know, doesn't mean that you're automatically going to take 2 out of 3. I mean, the A's can't take anybody lightly. And the Angels, they've really struggled. They've fallen way out of it already. And when you look at the pitching matchups,

0: you're going to have two of your young guns in Gage Jump and JT Ginn, the G unit, as I call them, going in this series. And so this is your opportunity, if you're the Athletics, to stack up some wins. Take 3 out of 4. Right? You do that, you're now right back to 500. So do what you did in Anaheim. Take 3 out of 4, win the series. That's, I think, the most important thing. We're not asking for sweeps. Win series. Win 2 out of 3. Win 3 out of 4. Because the A's are a better team than the Angels this year. I don't think there's any doubt. But you have to go prove it on the field. Because on paper, doesn't mean anything. You got to go win games on the field. You got to pitch. You got to play good defense. You got to have timely hitting. You got to get outside of the bullpen. So this is an opportunity at home. You're going to have some really nice crowds. Jacob Wilson bobblehead. There's going to be a ton of energy in the ballpark this weekend. So use that to your advantage, right? Start playing well at home. Give the crowd something to cheer about. Give your fans, the Ace fans, something to cheer about. And go put out a good product, win 3 out of 4, have a good series, and take that on the road with you to San Francisco and Anaheim. First pitch tomorrow, 6:40. Our pregame coverage will start at 4:30. A's Cast Live with Towney and the Commander. View from the press box, 5:30, and then Towney and Steve Sachs will be back with Ace Cast at NBC Sports California simulcast here, which leads into 6:40 first pitch. Ken Clark and Johnny Dosco will have the call for you. And just a programming note, the postgame show tonight was with Towney and Shooty Babbitt. Tomorrow, Steve Sachs is back with Chris Townsend. Remember, that goes on for 30 minutes after the final out. So that'll be a simulcast on TV and here on Ace Cast and the A's Radio Network. And then our show, A's Talk, the call-in show, will come on after that. So for 30 minutes after the ballgame, we have the simulcast with Towney and Sachs, and then A's Talk will be coming on shortly following that. So that is the schedule of events, and that is our typical rundown for A's baseball coverage on a daily basis. So after the game, simulcast coverage, and then A's Talk follows that. For Mark Brady back in our studio, Michael Bearbald here from the ballpark. Thank you all for listening to A's Talk. 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
6: To lie under oath during jury selection, because the point is that black people who commit crimes shouldn't have to go to prison. That's what you just heard. And the congressman set the table for it. Now Jemele Hill has a lesson. Her lesson is more measured, marginally. It's for young black men. And I want you to notice again what the lesson is not.
7: Let this be a lesson to us, especially to teach our young black boys, because we have definitely seen this in our community where the slightest of things has touched off something that can't be reversed. So we need to be having conversation with our young black boys about emotional regulation and decision making and discernment and wisdom. And those are not easy conversations to have in a world that sees them the way that they do, but we have to have them to save them. To preserve them, we have to have them.
6: Emotional regulation, discernment. That's Jemele Hill. Here's a mother with a different lesson. This was shared by Allie Beth Stuckey. She was sharing it to illustrate, not to endorse. And the woman speaking is talking to her sons. Her lesson from the Carmelo Anthony verdict is shorter than Jemele Hill's, simpler. And when you hear it, you will understand exactly how we got here.
8: I sure learned something from this. I learned to tell my sons, if a white boy, do not argue with no white boys. Because, baby, ain't no law protecting you if something goes down with them. That's what I learned from this case. I'm going to tell my sons, you arguing with a white boy, walk the f*** away, because the law don't protect you.
9: With the Michael Berry.
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0: argue with white boys. That's the lesson. Don't argue with white boys because the law doesn't protect you if you argue with a white boy. And that's the wisdom a podcaster named Larry Reed has arrived at. Because you see, what Carmelo Anthony is being charged with is arguing with a white boy. Not stabbing him in the heart and killing him. No, no. Arguing with a white boy, because that's what the system says, is that we can't argue with a white boy.
1: And I want you to begin to think about this America and the white people problem that we have. I'm going to make a statement. We know that Martin Luther King, the beginning of his work, was all about integration. We do know that later on that did change. Integration has had great benefits. I think now, unless you must stay in America, unless you are supposed to be in the USA, otherwise, if you're black, integration has had great benefits. I'm telling you, and I'm saying this as a collective, let's drain this place of its benefits and make our mass exodus and go home and build. I repeat, integration has had great benefits, black people. For some of us, let's drain this place of its benefits and make our mass exodus and go home and build. See, civil rights did not make white people that are infected with whiteness stop being racist. They still raised racist children that run this country to this day. The Civil Rights Act just made social discrimination federally illegal in key areas of American life, housing, voting, and such. It changed what was lawful, what was punishable, and what rights black Americans could legally demand and defend. That's it. And now, those rights at the federal level, there's an attempt to roll them back. Integration has had great benefits. Let's drain this place of its benefits and make our mass exodus and go home and build. This land ain't rich enough to hold who you are. You come from a land that flows with milk and honey. They poured you out of that land ancestrally and brought you to a place to where your royalty was not recognized. Used your black power, your black mysticism, your African spirituality, and your physiological superiority to build this country and give everybody reparations except you. Don't believe that America don't give reparations. They do, to the tune of billions. Just never gave it to us. This country was created to rape, pillage black. So unless you got an assignment from spirit or something divine that is telling you to stay here, your duty is to begin charity at home.
0: Larry Reed says, drain America of its benefits. Let's leave the country. Let's go to Africa, because things will be so great there. Yeah, well, Let's remind you of a case, a story that we told some time ago. Well, a woman told it herself. She's an American black woman who did, in fact, move to Africa. She went. No hashtag, no speech. She packed up and she went. She is now recording herself from the continent she was told flows with milk and honey for black folk. And she has some thoughts to share.
2: But y'all, I'd rather go back to America and deal with the racism in America before I sit here in Africa and deal with the bribery, the fraud, the scams, the too expensive, the not having no snacks, the not having no food, the electricity, the hot water, the what's the called that be coming down? The animals and scorpions outside the house. It's big ass spiders. It's big ass lizards. Colorful lizards you ain't never seen before. All in the room with you, sleeping with you. All the people trying to scam you when you go outside, thinking you rich, so they trying to get more money off of you. I'm really trying to wrap my head around this. I'm really trying to wrap my head around how. Are Americans coming to Africa and being happy? Please comment down below, because for me, I'm ready to go. And I always used to say, if it's up to me, it will be, and I'm going to go out to Africa and make it happen. No, I don't want to. I want to take my businesses back to America. I want to open up shop back in America, open up my dentist office, and all the stuff that I was going to do out here in America. Steady electricity, and the only time our electricity get cut off is when we don't pay the bill. And we got something in there. We got prepaid electricity. So if we forget to pay the bill, we put some money on that prepaid thing and it comes right back on in 2 minutes. In less than 2 minutes. This right here didn't come on for 14 hours yesterday. I can't deal. I love the people. Don't get me wrong. When I'm outside, I'm having fun. I love people. But when I come back to reality, when you come back home, home is where the heart is, right? When you come back home, you're supposed to feel comfortable, you're supposed to be happy. I'm not happy. To live in a house where you look outside and all you see is turkeys and ducks and chickens and sheep and malnourished cows.
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0: Okay, you have my attention. 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
5: At least one lawmaker says the latest California budget will most likely increase the cost of living in the state. Here's Jason Campadonia.
6: Assemblymember Greg Wallace from the Inland Empire voted no on the newly passed budget.
7: Right now, families across our communities are forced to choose between gas for the car or keeping the lights on.
6: He says at one point, Republicans and Democrats were both focused on affordability.
7: Good intentions don't change the reality that these costs are passed on to the people who can least afford them.
6: Final budget negotiations will continue until the end of the month.
5: A California resident was hospitalized this spring with an extremely rare tick-borne illness. The patient was found to have Rickettsia linnaei, a newly discovered bacteria that causes spotted fever. And Major League Baseball is warning several San Francisco Giants pitchers after they wrote Bible verses on their caps during the team's Pride Night game. That's the latest. I'm Mark Mayfield.
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0: place.
1: For years, and I mean years, if you said the words biolab and Ukraine in the same sentence, you were a conspiracy theorist. You were a Russian asset. You were a danger to democracy. They said so on television. They said it in congressional hearings. Dr. Fauci said it, and boy, he had to be trusted. The Biden national security team said it repeatedly. The fact checkers said it. And anyone who pushed back got their social media account flagged. You would literally, I did, your Facebook account would be shut off or severely slowed. It's called shadow banning. Some people lost their accounts. I was punished by Twitter, pre-Elon, Jack Dorsey's Twitter. They didn't want you saying things like this. You weren't allowed to have another opinion. Well, that other opinion now turns out to be the truth. Tulsi Gabbard, the director of national intelligence, held a press conference. And what she released is not a theory. It's not a foreign propaganda talking point. It is a U.S. government document review. See, this is why Republicans should not be allowed to win elections. Because then they go into the government and release the documents that prove everything that we on the outside were saying, but we couldn't get access to the documents. After months of going through intelligence community files, and what she found is that the United States government funded more than 120 bio labs in over 30 countries. I will repeat that. Your money, your taxpayer dollars. We don't have enough money for our veterans. We don't have enough money to fix Medicare. We don't have enough money for every other thing that we don't have money for. But we're funding more than 120 biolabs with your money in over 30 countries. You know why we're funding them abroad? Because they're doing things like gain of function research, GOFR, that Rand Paul pointed out with Fauci. These are things that are prohibited by American law. So what do? You know why Epstein was butt diddling or was letting these powerful men and some women butt diddle kids on Epstein Island? Because if they got caught on American soil, it'd be a whole lot worse. So they went to a private island to engage in the worst, most grotesque forms of perversion. Well, this is why we're funding biolabs in third world countries or in Ukraine. Labs that the intelligence community itself warned were vulnerable to Russian seizure. So we're paying for things in Ukraine that Putin could have just potentially gone in and stolen and used for what? Biological warfare. We are literally creating the nuclear bomb to be used against us. Here's what Tulsi Gabbard had to say.
2: After months of searching through intelligence community holdings and files, today I'm releasing new evidence of longstanding U.S. government funding of more than 120 biolabs in over 30 countries. Now, these biolabs include labs in places like Ukraine, which could be at risk of compromise due to the ongoing Russia-Ukraine war. In fact, the intelligence community had previously warned that a U.S.-funded biolab in Ukraine likely housed dangerous pathogens and remained vulnerable to longstanding threats of Russian attack, seizure, or damage. Now, until now, evidence regarding the full existence and funding of these laboratories had been knowingly withheld from you, the American people. Many of these U.S. government-funded biolabs are currently or have previously engaged in research using hazardous and highly contagious pathogens, and in some cases included dangerous gain-of-function research with very little visibility or oversight. Now, President Trump clearly understands the serious threat dangerous gain-of-function research poses to the American people. And this is why he took decisive action over a year ago. On May 25th, 2025, he signed an executive order to end federal funding of gain-of-function research around the world. Here at ODNI, I issued new guidance to the intelligence community directing increased collection on these laboratories and facilities overseas. And we're already seeing the results of this increased collection. We're learning new details, for example, on clinical trials that are underway at these facilities and that are raising significant ethical, financial, and security concerns regarding the supposed public health initiatives and U.S. national security. Now, despite the obvious potential for catastrophic global impact that research on dangerous pathogens in biolabs can have, politicians, and so-called health professionals like Dr. Fauci, as well as entities within the Biden administration's national security team, lied repeatedly to the American people about the existence of U.S.-funded and supported biolabs. Not only did they lie, they threatened those who attempted to expose the truth. So this release today breaks new ground, as the information surrounding the existence, history, locations, and funding of these U.S.-funded biolabs has been intentionally covered up by very powerful people who falsely claimed that these biolabs didn't exist. Now, they accuse anyone who says otherwise to be foreign assets and traitors to America. Now, Odie and I will continue working closely with partners across the U.S. government to identify exactly where these labs are and what pathogens they contain to end dangerous gain-of-function research that threatens the health and well-being of the American people and people around the world.
1: In Alaska, a little a little tomfoolery with the intention of duping the voters. Dan Sullivan is expected to win the Senate primary, the incumbent there. So the Democrats went and found a different Dan Sullivan to put into the Alaska GOP Senate primary. And that Dan Sullivan is not a conservative. So the idea was, well, we'll get another Dan Sullivan elected, so Republicans won't actually have a Republican as a Republican nominee, because it'll be a Democrat who got elected with the same name as the incumbent named Dan Sullivan. The story from KTUU-TV out of Alaska.
0: What we found out is the lieutenant governor is in charge of elections in the state and has that duty to make sure that elections are clean, and she's responsible for making sure elections are being conducted fairly, right? So they argue his candidacy was designed to confuse voters. That's the state's opinion. The director of the elections division listed several reasons for his removal. Three of those are that he doesn't use the name Dan, he isn't a Republican, and his campaign imagery is just too similar to the senator's. While Sullivan hasn't spoken directly with me, he has disputed each of these in public statements. Here's what's interesting to me about this letter, though. It's the language that's used. Sentences like appears from division records, suggests an intent to confuse, and suggests a determined and deliberate effort. There isn't a whole lot of conclusive language in this letter. So we asked the elections division for comment about this, and they said they can't respond to an ongoing investigation. But that was a little bit confusing because clearly a decision was made today. So we asked how the investigation was ongoing, if they reached a decision, and we didn't get a response to that comment.
3: And what are you hearing as far as reactions about this?
0: Yeah, well, we reached out to Sullivan, the Division of Elections, everybody who's involved with this case, and state lawmakers are ultimately who got back to us. That's the only responses I've gotten. And the House Judiciary Committee, it's going to look into what the threshold the state has to remove candidates from the ballot next Monday. I got the chance to speak to the chair of that committee. That's Representative Andrew Gray. This is a little bit about what he had to say.
4: On the one hand, I think you could make the argument that he's a legitimate candidate who would like to serve in the U.S. Senate. And whose right do we have to say if that's true or not? But on the other hand, if it was done as a ploy to trick voters, is that against the law?
0: Gray tells me Sullivan is not going to be at that hearing. He did ask the lieutenant governor and the director of Division of Elections to be there, though.
5: You've got the Michael Berry Show.
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0: much. There have been a couple of high-profile deaths with thrill seekers. Three men in Brazil were arrested after a rope jumper plunged on a bungee from a 130-foot bridge, but they forgot to attach her using the cord. I saw an interview with the nurse that I wish I hadn't seen who went down. She was off duty, but she went down and she talked to the woman. The woman, when she landed, was still alive. And the nurse said, "You're not dying on my shift." She was trying to convince her, "You're going to survive." But of course, the lady did not survive. Meanwhile, in Missouri, a plane carrying 11 passengers on a skydiving outing crashed, killing all 12 people aboard. ABC News with the story.
1: Tonight, officials say a pilot and 11 skydivers on board a small plane were killed shortly after takeoff. At around 11:30 this morning, initial 911 calls reported the plane had crashed and burst into flames at Butler Memorial Airport, about an hour south of Kansas City.
2: The plane took off, and then at that point, it went down. We're not sure exactly anything beyond that.
1: The plane was a Pacific Aerospace P-750, like this one, used primarily for skydiving and cargo flights. It can hold up to 17 skydivers. The private plane was operated for Skydive Kansas City. Tonight, the Skydiving Center writing in a statement, "Our deepest sympathies are with the families, friends, and loved ones of all who were lost."
2: We're still trying to identify family and make notifications.
1: Butler's airport is small. Skydiving is popular in the area. The skydiving season in Missouri usually begins in the spring and lasts until October. Families have been gathering nearby the airport, waiting for information from the sheriff.
2: There's nothing we really can say to make it better.

0: Well, guess what? CBS News now says insolvency by 2032. That means there will be more people getting Social Security than paying into it. That's how that works. That's the way a Ponzi scheme works. It always breaks down when you have more people trying to get their money than you have willing to come in the back door. That's the way all the multi-level marketing businesses die off. Eventually, you can't recruit new people to pay, because if it's truly a Ponzi scheme, there's no actual growth in the money. There's no investment. It's just a redistribution, and whoever's putting it together is keeping a lot for themselves.
1: The Social Security Fund, responsible for monthly payments to retirees and their dependents, may be at risk of shriveling up. More than 62 million Americans receive benefits from the Old Age and Survivors Insurance Trust Fund. But a new government analysis says in just 6 years, the fund will only have enough money to pay 78% of its scheduled benefits. Right now, the average retirement check is $2,000, but by 2032, it could be a little more than $1,500 if Congress fails to act.
2: They can actually increase the amount of money on which FICA taxes are paid. That's okay. The wage base. It can go from about $184,000. We could lift it to, say, $300,000. I know, not going to make a lot of people happy, but we have to pay for the system.
1: Analysts say lawmakers could also increase payroll taxes slightly to help prevent cuts to benefits or gradually raise the full retirement age beyond 67 years old.
0: A story out of Utah. Two now former Utah state court clerks have been arrested for helping illegal aliens evade ICE agents and escape through a back door. The story, this is clip number 14 from KUTV in Salt Lake City.
3: According to the U.S. Attorney's Office, these two state court clerks acted as, quote, self-appointed anti-ICE vigilantes who took the law into their own hands when they learned an ICE agent was at the court to execute an arrest warrant against a suspected illegal immigrant. According to court documents, Jennifer Joma and Lauren Morrow accessed the court's database and identified everyone there who was not born in the U.S. They allegedly moved those people out of the courthouse through a back door and passed the ICE agent before driving them away in a personal car. To this, Cache County residents had a mixed response.
4: I don't like ICE, so I'm okay with it.
5: There are those aiding and abetting, then there are laws that they should be prosecuted in that space.
3: Former United States Attorney for Utah John Huber says this is the first case of its kind he's seen in the state.
6: This is a time when people are on edge, wherever you are on the political spectrum, and this issue of immigration enforcement gets people's attention.
3: According to the U.S. Attorney's Office, Joma and Mora were caught on camera waving, smiling, and putting up a middle finger after helping the group evade arrest.
6: Brandishing an obscene gesture during the course of an alleged federal offense is never likely to inspire prosecutors to look the other way.
7: So there's people who are saying this is very clearly a crime and they should be prosecuted to the full extent of the law. And then there's people who are celebrating these two individuals. What's your response to that and sort of the dichotomy of this conversation around issues like this?
6: Look, we can all have our deeply held political or philosophical beliefs, but when we try to impose those upon others by breaking the laws and standards of society, that's when we leave the safety net. And you can't say this is a matter of free speech when we're openly breaking the law or accused of breaking the law. So I think a lesson to be learned here is that federal authorities are serious.
8: Ladies and gentlemen, Elvis has left the building. Thank you.
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5: President Trump says he signed the memorandum of understanding negotiated with Iran. The White House says the memorandum is now in effect. It includes the reopening of the Strait of Hormuz, an easing of financial restrictions against Iran, and expectations moving forward regarding discussions on that country's nuclear program. Millions across the Midwest are in the path of a severe weather system. Major cities across the region like Chicago, Kansas City, and St. Louis could all be hit. Cities across Kentucky, Indiana, and Ohio could also be impacted by the storms. Damaging winds and large hail are expected to be the main threats. Long-track tornadoes are also a possibility. A bill to officially designate May 17th as Bruce Lee Day in California is headed to Governor Newsom's desk. The state Senate passed the bill in a unanimous 38-0 vote. May 17th was the day Lee returned to San Francisco at the age of 18. If Newsom signs the bill, Lee would become the first Chinese-American commemorated with a day in California. I'm Tammy Trujillo. Republicans in Georgia are dropping their redistricting plans for now. Chris Caraggio has details.
6: Lawmakers will not redraw the state's political maps this month after Governor Brian Kemp called them into a special session to do so. State Republican legislative leaders said Wednesday that they did not have enough time to take up redistricting in the current special session, but suggested they could revisit the issue ahead of the 2028 election cycle. President Trump has urged GOP-led southern states to enact congressional maps, but to draw new maps next year or in 2028, Republicans will need to maintain full control of state government after this year's midterms. I'm Chris Caraggio.
5: The Trump administration's challenging a reparations program in Evanston, Illinois. The Justice Department joined a lawsuit filed by the conservative activist group Judicial Watch. The suit says reparations from the city offered to black residents for civil rights violations amount to racial discrimination. The plaintiffs representing people who live in Evanston who could not apply for the program because they're not black. The city has so far distributed $5 million in cash payments and housing grants to 212 applicants. Chick-fil-A is no longer America's favorite fast food chain. That story for Michael Kastner.
7: I wouldn't order the balloons, Chick-fil-A. You were knocked off by subspecialist Jersey Mike's. The annual American Customer Satisfaction Index showed Jersey Mike's edged out Chick-fil-A by just 1 point, scoring an 84 out of 100. The results were based on more than 16,000 surveys that were sent out via email between April of last year and March of this year. I'm Michael Kastner.
5: Caitlin Clark is getting her own signature Nike shoe this fall. The sportswear giant will release the Caitlin 1 on October 1st. The Indiana Fever star said having her own shoe has been a dream for as long as she can remember. The Caitlin 1 will sell for $140. I'm Tammy Trujillo.
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5: President Trump is praising the U.S. agreement with Iran. Mark Mayfield has details.
8: Speaking at the G7 summit in France, Trump said the deal is monumental.
9: We reached an agreement with Iran that achieves everything we set out to accomplish, everything and much more. Ending the current conflict, reopening the Strait of Hormuz.
8: He added that global leaders are thrilled with the agreement. A 14-point memorandum of understanding between the United States and Iran has been signed. The agreement calls for negotiations to continue for 60 days to reach a final agreement to end the war. I'm Mark Mayfield.
5: Millions across the Midwest are in the path of a severe weather system. Major cities across the region like Chicago, Kansas City, and St. Louis could all be hit. Cities across Kentucky, Indiana, and Ohio could also be impacted. Damaging winds and large hail are expected to be the main threats, but long-track tornadoes are also possible. The Gilgo Beach serial killer was given a chance to address the court at his sentencing in New York on Wednesday, and he did. Sarah Lee Kessler reports.
10: It took Rex Huerman just 4 seconds.
11: There are no words I can say. I'm responsible for what was said in this room, Steph.
10: The 62-year-old Manhattan architect and Massapequa Park resident was sentenced to life in prison, no parole possible. Huerman had admitted murdering 8 women on Long Island over a 17-year period. Judge Timothy Massey asked Huerman if he was sorry, and he said yes. Massey responded with,
12: "You're a disgusting and despicable small man, and you're a coward. Get him out of here."
10: I'm Sarah Lee Kessler.
5: A bill to officially designate May 17th as Bruce Lee Day in California is headed to Governor Newsom's desk. The bill was introduced by Democratic Assemblymember Matt Haney of San Francisco, where Lee was born. It would honor the icon's impact on film, culture, and Chinese American history. The state Senate passed that bill in a unanimous 38-0 vote. I'm Tammy Trujillo.
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14: Great radio stations across the land, along with Polo and CJ's in for Sam. It is the Joe Pags Show. Thanks a lot for stopping by. There's a lot going on, lots to get to. We've got Chris Fenton on. He is a film producer. Going to talk about Hollywood and how China has somehow infiltrated Hollywood, but also how we're offshoring a ton of jobs that are production jobs for TV shows, for movies, and so on. Talk a lot about that and then some. And then Dr. Sheila Nazarian as well. She, of course, a famed plastic surgeon, but she's also Iranian. She's from Iran originally and escaped with her mother when she was like 7 or 8 years old. We're talking about the MOU, the Memorandum of Understanding, between the United States and Iran, and the president today at the G7 said that it's not final. Well, I don't think it's final. He said it's a memorandum of understanding, basically means it's a ceasefire, and there's going to be a bigger and better final deal at some point. There are some people overseas in the Middle East and elsewhere who are saying, we've seen it. Like, really? You have? Something about $300 billion in investment or something from the United States to Iran? I don't think that's happening. Not if Donald Trump is the Donald Trump I think he is. I don't think that's happening. I think that would be weird if that were happening. President walked in today and said, I'm the boss at the G7. Just walked in and said, I'm the boss. I don't know. I'm not surprised by that. There seems to be big news today that he said that, which is actually kind of interesting. And again, he said that the memorandum of understanding is not final. I don't think anybody thought it was final. New chilling details coming out about the attack, or the planned attack on the UFC event at the White House. And it turns out a concerned mother is who, like, let people know something bad was afoot. We'll get into that story as well. But I do want to, I think that the most important story in the world is stopping the operation, the military operation with Iran, and the future of that region, and a peace deal with that region, and gas prices going down, and so on. I'll be honest with you. I'm always going to be honest. I'm going to be honest with you. Most of you don't care about the Iran war. You don't. You just don't. I mean, just to be honest, when I talk to you, whether it's in real life at the gym, or whether it's at wherever we happen to be, or it's here on the program, or in social media, when I post something that is an in-depth report, really diving into what's going on in the Middle East and the history of the whole thing and so on and so forth, nobody clicks on it. I just don't think you guys care. And be honest with you. Be honest with yourself. You're riding down a road right now. You're by yourself. Say it out loud. Joe, you're right. Just say it. You know what I mean? Joe, you're right. I just don't care about what's going on in the Middle East. Now, you might care in the back of your head, but it's way behind gas prices, way behind education for your kids, way behind, you know, the price of eggs that we all talked about for like a full year for a while. It's way behind, you know, how much you're making at your job or whether you can get together this weekend and have a barbecue. I mean, it's way behind all of that stuff. Then maybe you're like, yeah, we'd like to see some peace in the Middle East. Now, if you're Iranian in background, if you're Jewish, you probably have a different take. But the vast majority of those watching and listening right now just don't care. But I'm here to tell you because you look at me as the authority. Sorry. I have that button that just comes on if I say authority. It just happens. I'm going to be honest with you. I'm going to tell you the truth. I'm going to be a straight shooter. This is the most important thing happening in the world right now. It is. So here, the president walked in today. This is from Reuters. He said, I'm the boss. Quote, I'm the boss, Trump says at G7 as he warms to Ukraine's war aims. It's an odd title. Michael Rose, John Irish, and Steve Holland wrote this because God knows one person couldn't have written this one. It's from today, actually from yesterday. Evian Le Bon, France, June 17th, so it is updated today. U.S. President Donald Trump on Wednesday, some call that today, told a room full of global leaders, I'm the boss, as he and other G7 heads acknowledge Ukraine's improved battlefield fortunes with a united pledge of support and fresh sanctions against Russia. Trump's comment, a tongue-in-cheek acknowledgement of an unspoken truth hanging over the June 15th to June 17th summit of the group of seven Western powers in the French resort of Evian Le Bon. Can CJ say that right? Evian Le Bon?
15: So, yeah.
16: Is that the lead singer from Duran Duran?
14: It is. It is. Simon Evian Le Bon?
16: Nice.
14: Exactly right. CJ has never heard of Duran Duran. Have you heard of Duran Duran?
15: Yes, I've heard of Duran Duran.
14: What's the one song comes to mind, Polo, when you say Duran Duran?
16: Hungry Like the Wolf.
14: Boom, done. You too, right, CJ?
15: Yeah, I was going to say.
14: You don't know Duran Duran. Come on, they were like 1983. Yes, what are you talking about?
15: No, I've heard of them.
16: I feel like CJ's a little more in the know when it comes to
14: if we would have asked Sam that same question, you would have said, I have no idea who that is.
16: Duran Duran? What?
14: Yeah, that's what she would have said. And then we'd say, she hasn't seen Rocky yet, then I would take the blame. Boom. CJ, have you seen Rocky?
15: No.
14: What the heck is wrong with you and your sister?
16: Come on.
14: Gabby has watched like all seven of them. Mm-hmm. It's not our fault. Yeah, what? Anyway, back to Evian Le Bon. That is, CJ speaks some French. That is how you say it, right?
15: I don't know.
14: I'm saying Evian Le Bon, France. But if you say it in French, Evian Le Bon.
15: Yeah.
14: I think it's pretty much how you nail it, yes. Anyway, Reuters continued, Ukrainian President Volodymyr Zelensky and his allies came to the G7 hoping to convince Trump that Ukraine's fight back is delivering results and that Russia is in no position to dictate terms for any peace deal. The joint statement and comments from leaders suggest Trump has warmed to Zelensky's argument after years of skepticism. Trump told the press conference that Russia was losing more soldiers than Ukraine in the war, describing Moscow as the offensive party in the conflict. Of course they are. They rolled in. Trump showed a real change in approach regarding the Ukraine war. French President Emmanuel Macron said earlier in the day, other European leaders made similar comments. The G7 summit in Canada last year ended without any joint stance on Ukraine. This time, ahead of its glitzy dinner in the Versailles Palace, with Macron, and Trump called the G7 summit a success. However, any hopes of strong-arming Moscow into peace talks still rely on Trump, on Trump commitments, which can be elusive. The U.S. president made his I'm the boss remark to G7 chiefs and reporters as he arrived to take a seat at a session on a global economic security in with Macron. CJ, I think if you just say it like that through your nose the whole time, you're speaking French, aren't you?
15: Yeah, I think that's how they do it.
14: People right now go, wow, he's multilingual, that guy. So there you go. The president walked out, said, I'm the boss. And you know what? I got to be honest with you. I don't know why Zelensky's there. He's not a G7 partner. I have no idea why anybody would warm to his wants and desires in this war. I'm against Russia and what they did, don't get me wrong. But this guy squandered, and I think self-enriched. It's my opinion he self-enriched on the money that we sent over to Ukraine. Money that was earmarked to keep businesses afloat in Ukraine and give people a couple of bucks walking around money. What Joe Biden said at the time. Paying pensions in Ukraine as we're wondering why the price of eggs were so high under Biden. So I don't want the president to warm up to Ukraine. I want the president to say, this is going to end the conflict. End it now. I don't think Zelensky has any leverage. Because I think that he's acted like a little dictator who is a puppet who was put in place probably by this country, to be honest. By this country, I mean us, not from. 833-JOE-PAGS, 833-563-7247, joepags.com. The president did talk about the deal, and he says it's not final. The MOU, the Memorandum of Understanding. Here's from News Nation. Deal signed electronically. Trump says ending war helps stop economy from tanking. Trump says deal will help the U.S. economy. President Donald Trump suggested today that fears of a weakening U.S. economy were a big driver of his administration's work to negotiate an initial deal to end the Iran war. Quote, every time we talked about the possibility of peace, the stock market shot up like a rocket ship, he said during a news conference to wrap the G7 summit in France. The stock market is more brilliant than anybody there is. Okay. Trump also said that the one thing I didn't want to see is I didn't want to see the economic catastrophe. He said that could have happened if the war had continued. The one president I did not want to be was the late, great Herbert Hoover, he said, referring to the president whose policies helped exacerbate the Great Depression. As negotiations are set to start in earnest in Iran, the Pentagon's AI chief testified this week that Grok AI chatbot is critical to national security, has been used throughout the war with Iran. According to The Hill, Cameron Stanley, the chief digital and artificial intelligence officer for the Department of Defense, war, wrote that the chatbot enabled U.S. forces to deploy over 2,000 munitions to 2,000 distinct targets within 96 hours during Operation Epic Fury, a testament to the greatly increased operational efficiency made possible by the Grok Gov model. Okay? So now they're talking about Grok, which is, of course, the AI for or of Elon Musk. So Elon Musk's AI was used in helping to prosecute this operation with Iran. That's very interesting to me. I use Grok, but I also use ChatGPT. If you're not using AI, you should probably jump on board. It's been around for a minute now, and it's going to be very, very necessary in the future. The Memorandum of Understanding includes 14 key points, and then they put up the full text can be read by clicking here. I wonder if that's the full text released by the Department of War. Or by the president. The memorandum isn't a final deal, but it starts a planned 60-day negotiation period in Switzerland. That's expected to begin this Friday, so in 2 days. The first point of the deal calls for all military action to stop, including all fighting in Lebanon. Both sides also agreed not to initiate any war or military, and he says where, they meant war, or military option against each other, and to refrain from threatening each other. The text also certifies that the amount of at least $300 billion for the reconstruction of Iran after the war, with the U.S. granting all sanctions waivers and permissions needed. Okay, that's the sticking point, because I don't want a dime of my money or yours to go to Iran. Does Iran get $300 billion of American money? I think Peter Ducey is the one who asked this question to President Trump today.
17: President, the MOU has been reported.
18: Have I read it?
17: Well, it's been reported that it includes a $300 billion reconstruction fund.
14: It actually doesn't sound like Peter Ducey.
17: Funded by Gulf allies. That's
18: no,
17: false.
18: It's false. That people, you can invest if you want. I mean, what am I going to do? Say nobody's ever allowed to invest? No, we're not investing. We're not putting up 10 cents. And People can decide to do that, but that's up to them. I mean, do you want me to say nobody's ever allowed to invest in a country? I'll say it with Egypt. Nobody's allowed to invest in Egypt. Am I supposed to say that?
17: I'm asking whether...
18: We are not investing in it, and we do not have a fund.
17: Are you asking Gulf countries?
18: No, I'm not. I'm not. If they do it, fine, but I would...
14: Let's just follow the course of questioning here. Art, because in it, allegedly, it says they get $300 billion, and he says, we're not giving them a dime. He says, are you asking Gulf countries to give them this money? And he says, no, I'm not. No, I'm not. So again, the $300 billion jumped off immediately.
18: Say they won't be doing it for a while until they find out the behavior. It's a behavior thing. But we are not invested. That's a false story that got picked up incorrectly from a statement that was pretty well made, I think. Maybe a little bit, could have been a little more accurate. Frankly, but it's a story. We are not investing 10 cents. Don't forget, there's never been anybody that's been so tough in Iran. This should have been done by Clinton and Barack Hussein Obama. It should have been done by Biden. It should have been done by Bush. It could have been done by a lot of people. This has been going on for 47 years. They've ripped you off for 47 years, and I'm the only one that did anything about it. They never shot missiles at anybody. We wiped out their Navy. We wiped out their military. We wiped out their Air Force. They have no anti-aircraft. They have no radar. You know, the reason oil stayed low is because we were taking ships out every night that you didn't even know about. 2 days ago, 3 days ago, a month ago, we took out 22 ships. We averaged from 15 to 25 ships a night. Nobody knew that. Our Navy did a great job. Nobody knew what was happening. That's why oil didn't go to $300 a barrel. It went to 125, 115. Now it's at 72, 73. I heard it's lower than that now. I haven't seen it in the last couple of hours. No, we were very tough, and we took out a man named Soleimani. Remember that? You know? You think this would have happened if you were alive? The evil genius? He was an evil genius. People forget that. I took out Soleimani in my first term. Without that, you don't have the situation that we're in today where we dominated. We dominated. We wiped out their military. And because we did that, and then we put up the blockade, which was totally effective. Not one ship got...
14: I mean, he says it's not in there. The alleged MOU that's being circulated from the Middle East and elsewhere is saying that it's in there. Doesn't say that we're giving it to them. I don't know where it's coming from. I don't want to rebuild Iran. Let Iran sell its oil and rebuild itself. So he says it's not coming from the United States. He says not a dime. But he can't stop others from investing in them. And maybe the countries around them will on their own invest in them. But I'm not really sure what we're to believe. I believe the president. I think that he's somebody who's doing his best in telling the truth. But what is the $300 billion that we're talking about? So during the break, I'll click on that link and I'll see if it's actually something official and I'll see what it says about the $300 billion. But where are you on this MOU? Where are you on the talk starting this Friday? Where are you on the theocracy staying in place? Do you think there's a plan that we don't yet know about to get rid of the theocracy and give these people freedom and at least a path to some semblance of less authoritarian rule in Iran? 833-JOE-PAGS, 833-563-7247, or go to joepags.com, scroll down, click on contact. 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
14: Great to have you. Thanks. I appreciate you stopping by. The Joe Pag Show coming your way on a Wednesday. Glad to have you here. There's a lot going on. Dr. Sheila Nazarian next hour. She is, of course, a famed plastic surgeon, and she's from Iran, has a lot to say about the MOU, about the future of Iran. Are we looking at the workings of a deal that's not really just what we're hearing about? It's much more than that. We're going to get into that and then some with the doctor. She's always a good interview. You'll see her on Fox all the time. Been on Newsmax a lot lately as well. I do have the text of the Memorandum of Understanding as reported by News Nation. I'll get into some of the details of it. But the most important part is this $300 billion, and I want to know what's going on with it. The text of the agreement between the U.S. and Iran, which is expected to be signed Friday, was read to media outlets. A memorandum of understanding sets the stage for a 60-day negotiation period set to begin Friday in Switzerland. Here's the full document titled Islamabad Memorandum of Understanding between the United States of America and the Islamic Republic of Iran, as it was read out by a senior White House official. So this has been put out by the White House. It's interesting. Why yesterday did they say they weren't going to put it out? Or that I don't know if it's going to be put out. Today it is out. Good. Okay, this is actually from the White House. Number one, the United States of America, Islamic Republic of Iran, their allies, current war, blah, blah, blah, MOU. Going to stop the war, going to stop the fighting. Number two, the United States of America, and there's a lot more to that, number one. Go and check it out for yourselves. The United States of America and the Islamic Republic of Iran undertake to respect each other's sovereignty and territorial integrity and refrain from interfering in each other's internal affairs. Number three, the United States of America, Islamic Republic of Iran, commit to negotiating and achieving a final deal to in a maximum of 60 days, extendable, blah, blah. The removal of the naval blockade within 30 days, blah, blah, blah, vessels through the Strait of Hormuz. Let's get to the actual $300 billion. That's number six. I'm going to read the entire number six. And again, go look this up yourselves. It looks like it was released by the White House today. So this is actually from them. This is the actual Memorandum of Understanding. Number six, the United States of America undertakes with regional partners to develop a definitive, mutually agreed plan with at least U.S. dollars, $300 billion, for the reconstruction and economic development of the Islamic Republic of Iran. The mechanism of the implementation of this plan will be finalized as part of a final deal within 60 days. All required licenses, waivers, and permissions needed for the relevant financial transactions will be granted by the United States of America. What? And number seven, United States of America undertakes to terminate all types of sanctions against the Islamic Republic of Iran, including the United Nations Security Council resolutions, i.e., IAEA Board of Governors resolutions, and all unilateral U.S. sanctions, primary and secondary, in an agreed-upon schedule as part of the final deal. The Islamic Republic of Iran and the United States of America acknowledge the critical importance of the sanctions termination issue above mentioned and express their intentions to immediately address these issues in the negotiations in order to achieve mutual agreement of them. Yeah, no. Now, it also says the Islamic Republic of Iran reaffirms that it shall not procure or develop nuclear weapons. I'm going to read you the entirety of number eight when we come back, which talks about the nukes. But I don't like this whole thing. Sanctions have to go away. They somehow get $300 billion. Huh. Keep it here.
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1: Since the start of the World Cup, the FBI has seized 28 drones near SoFi Stadium and the LA Memorial Coliseum. Before games and watch parties started last week, the FBI announced there was a zero-tolerance policy when it comes to drones. The San Andreas Fault and San Jacinto Vault zones are at their highest stress levels in 1,000 years.
4: Since the fault lines have reached unprecedented levels, the stress is usually released periodically in major earthquakes, but has continued to build in the last 160 years since the last major rupture on the faults. The study's lead author, Lillian Burkhard, says the fault system is currently in a critically loaded state. It also suggests the Cajon Pass can sometimes block large earthquakes from striking along the San Andreas Fault and San Jacinto Fault Zone at the same time. I'm Daniel Martindale.
1: The Dodgers swept Tampa Bay, host Baltimore at Dodgers Stadium for the weekend series. That's the latest. I'm Bob Montague.
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23: This is a Bloomberg Money Minute. Following yesterday's losses of 1% or worse for the main indexes, Wall Street wraps up the trading week today. Markets are closed tomorrow in honor of Juneteenth. We'll find out today if yesterday's move for stock in SpaceX was just a little profit-taking or something more. Shares lost 5% in Wednesday trading after three straight rallies coming out of the strongest initial public stock offering in history. As prediction markets took wagers on nearly every possible outcome of the Iran war, one Polymarket account linked to a single blockchain wallet accumulated a large position in YES contracts on a U.S.-Iran peace deal days before news of the tentative agreement surfaced. It stands to win $1.1 million. Bloomberg News Analysis finds the account bought in when the market put the likelihood of a U.S.-Iran peace deal at as little as 6%. The latest instance of a pattern seen throughout the conflict, remarkably well-timed trades just before major policy announcements generating outsized profits. Andrew O'Day, Bloomberg Radio.
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0: you. Thanks. I appreciate you stopping by. There's a lot going on, lots to get to. I think sometimes people think this is the I agree with everything Donald Trump says show, and it's not. I agree with everything that Donald Trump does show, it's not. Voted for President Trump 3 times. I'm a huge supporter of his, even to this day. I'm just reading the MOU. I'm reading what it says. Now, I want to give you a Judge Judy reference because I think it's important. You guys, if you listen to my show for any amount of time, you know that I have a great affinity for Judge Judy. We love watching the show even to today. She's got a show called Judy Justice. We're still watching it. I like Judge Judy and her very, very logical, very straightforward way of looking at things. Sometimes you'll have a person come in and say, I hired this body shop to fix the body of my car after a car crash. And I have the contract on what they're going to do, the scope of work. They're going to fix the driver's side bumper. They're going to redo the paint and the clear coat. They're going to, and just there's a list of what it is. And at the bottom it says how much it's going to cost. But then the plaintiff says, or the defendant says, but he then told me later he'd do me a favor and upgrade the clear coat to the newest clear coat that'll last 10 years instead of 2 years. And Judge Judy will look at the defendant and the plaintiff, the litigants, and she'll say, is it in the contract? No, this was verbal. You can't have a verbal outside of the four corners of the actual contract. So if it says Joe's Body Shop is going to fix the car for this amount of money, and this is the scope of the work, the left front fender, the driver's side fender, going to redo the clear coat to the factory spec, not going to give you the 10-year clear coat. If they say afterwards, plus on top of it, I'll give you $25,000 verbally, it doesn't matter. That's not in the contract. The contract is what's legally binding. Now, the MOU isn't legally binding. It's certainly signed by both parties, and there's an intent there to get something done. But if you want me to look at the actual memorandum of understanding and look at number 6, and you want me to say it doesn't say they're getting $300 billion, and the reason why you're saying that is because the president did some press conference and explained it. And then J.D. Vance did a press conference and he explained it. Then somebody went on The View and they explained it. Then they went on Fox Business and they explained it. That doesn't matter. What matters is what's in writing in the MOU. Because Lynn, who's great, reported to me that the president said that was money that it's already Iran's and that it's owed to them or whatever else. It doesn't matter if the president said it. It doesn't say that in number 6. It just says they're getting money, U.S. dollars. And then Paul says, yeah, but J.D. Vance and the President Trump have explained it. What are you confused about? I'm not confused at all. I want to know what it says in the MOU, and now we know. That's it. That is the scope of the contract. That's the four corners of the contract. Now, as they negotiate over 60 days, we'll come to an actual treaty, an actual deal that will be the final. This is just initial. This is not final, and I take President Trump's word at that. But he was asked about the $300 billion. He didn't talk about how it's their money. Then he asked about, are you asking the Middle East to invest? And he said, well, I'm not asking them to, but they can. You can invest if you want, he said to the reporter. And he's right about all that. So explaining beyond the scope of the actual deal doesn't help anything. Do I trust the president is going to make a good deal? I do. I think he's a great deal maker. Do I trust that J.D. Vance is working in good faith? Absolutely. But this does not say they're getting their money, their own money. This doesn't say that. I'm going to tell you what it says again, and Judge Judy would say, you know what, Pags, you're right. And Alan Dershowitz would say, you know what, Pags, you're right. It's what's in the scope of the actual written deal that has been digitally signed by both parties. And I'm not coming out against President Trump. I'm just telling you what the deal says. He can say anything he wants on top of that. It doesn't matter. The MOU is what matters. The United States of America, number 6. Undertakes with regional partners to develop a definitive, mutually agreed plan with at least U.S. dollars $300 billion for the reconstruction and economic development of the Islamic Republic of Iran. The mechanism for the implementation of this plan will be finalized as part of the final deal within 60 days. All required licenses, waivers, and permissions needed for the relevant financial transactions will be granted by the United States of America. It doesn't say it's their money. It doesn't say the Middle East isn't going to invest. It doesn't say we're not going to give them the money. Now, I trust the president when he says we're not going to send them a dime of our money. I trust you. Then he says, no, I'm not asking the Middle East to invest. He didn't say they're not going to. He just said I didn't ask him to, which means they can. And he certainly didn't say it's their money already, not in the one question and answer I had here. He might have said that in a press conference other than this, but I'm reporting to you what I know. This is why you guys trust me. Even if it's uncomfortable, you trust I'm going to tell you the truth of what it is that we know. And number 7 is very important as well. This is about the United States of America terminating all sanctions. That's a big deal. Iran is getting a big deal here that all sanctions will be finalized and ended, and the blockade will be ended and all that stuff if they come to a final deal. This is what the Memorandum of Understanding says. Number 8 is very important. The Islamic Republic of Iran reaffirms that it shall not procure or develop nuclear weapons. The United States of America and the Islamic Republic of Iran have agreed to resolve the disposition of stockpiled enriched material pursuant to a mechanism that will be mutually agreed upon in accordance with the schedule mentioned in paragraph 7 of the minimum methodology to downblending on site or on-site under the supervision of the IAEA. The two parties also agreed to discuss the issue of enrichment and other mutually agreed matters related to the Islamic Republic of Iran's nuclear needs based on a satisfactory framework being agreed upon in the final deal. The final deal will confirm the provisions of this paragraph. The United States of America and the Islamic Republic of Iran acknowledge the critical importance of nuclear issues above mentioned and express their intention to immediately address these issues, in the negotiations in order to achieve mutual agreement on them. Okay? Again, they're agreeing to the disposition of the stockpile. What does that mean? Are we going to go in there and take the nuclear dust, as the president calls it? Are we going to go in there and get the enriched nuclear material, uranium? Is Russia going to do it? Is China going to do it? Are we going to do it? No. What this paragraph says, number 8 says, and I'm pretty good at understanding what I'm reading, it says they're going to do something to downblend it, to make it less enriched or not enriched at all, on site. And the IAEA will be the organization that oversees this in agreement with the United States of America and with Iran. I'm not mincing any words. I'm not saying that J.D. Vance and President Trump are lying outside of this deal. I'm just telling you what anybody says. I can say anything I want about the deal right now, and it's just opinion. It doesn't matter. What matters is what this actually says. Okay? This is what it says. You could only go by what it says. Now, again, the final deal will be different. And the final deal, I think, will be one that benefits us and those who are peaceful in the Middle East more than it'll benefit Iran. But right now, Iran's going to get the end of the sanctions, going to get the end of the blockade, and it's going to get $300 billion from somebody. That's what it says. So if this deal we're signing today is an actual treaty or an actual deal, Iran's getting a lot. Now, if you're mad at me for saying that, let me say it again. I know and have interviewed President Trump 15 times, and I like him. I'm not going by the way of some of these nut jobs that like hate Trump now. Nothing like that. I'm just going to tell you the truth of what's in there. Now, had there not been an MOU, or had we not seen it, and the president came out and said what he said, I could only use him as the source. But now that I've seen it, don't you want me to tell you what it actually says? I think you do. Let me go to the phone lines. It's going to be Ken, who's in San Antonio. Ken, what's going on? Hi.
1: Hey, Joe. I appreciate you taking the call.
0: You bet.
1: I just want to weigh in on the theocracy issue that you asked. What happens to the theocracy?
0: Yes.
1: Is it going to remain? Well, so far, President Trump has shown an extreme amount of patience and
0: yes.
1: Restraint with them, and good for him. However, the Iranian people haven't done it their job. And so as far as the MOU and going forward, hey, if they don't cooperate to the letter, I say it's off. Fog Island,
0: 100%.
1: Gone.
0: No, I agree. Let me ask you a question now, because you bring up something that's been brought up before, and I don't mean to interrupt, but it's very interesting to me before you move on. How exactly can the Iranian people step up and do anything? They don't have arms. They don't have internet for the most part. A lot of them don't have electricity. They're dealing with 70 to 80% inflation because of the smart moves by President Trump. How do they overthrow the theocracy if they don't have the guns or the means to do it?
1: No, I agree with you 100%. I mean, I would be surprised if we haven't armed them to a certain degree, but
0: We tried. We gave the arms to the Kurds, and the Kurds kept them.
1: Well, shame on the Kurds.
0: Yes.
1: Shame on us.
0: Yeah. So how does this thing shake out, Ken?
1: You know, we're going to see, but I think my belief is we end up destroying Farg Island and critical infrastructure.
0: Yeah, I'm very surprised that we didn't take Karg Island. I'll be honest with you, because if that would have happened, that would have been a major move, and then we would have had all the leverage. We still have all the leverage as it is. I just don't like that it sounds like Iran is getting a lot here.
1: Well, I'm with you on that, but I trust President Trump. Yes. I think he'll make a good deal for our country and the world.
0: Well, you and I agree, Ken. Honestly, I do trust him, but I'm going to always tell the truth, and I trust that the final deal will look very, very different than this. This sounds like it was just to get the Iranians at the table. This sounds like it was just to get them to sit down, and now let's really hash it out. No way anybody, $300 billion to rebuild the country. Screw you. You shouldn't have been these horrible people. And lifting all the sanctions just because? Why? The people of Iran aren't free. The theocracy is still in place. They don't love Israel today or the United States today. I mean, what do we get out of it? That's all I'm saying. Let me go to Dave in Delaware. Dave, what's going on? Hi.
2: Hello, Mr. Pags. How are you doing today?
0: Living the dream, my friend. Talk to me.
2: All right, well, actually, I had one thing I wanted to ask you first before we get into what you're currently talking about, and it was about a previous statement you made, and that was, you said something about you believe that most people that are listening to you really don't care about the Iran war or, you know, military action that's happening right now.
0: Yeah, I believe that, yeah.
2: And you know what? That kind of blew my hat off because I was like, wow, I mean, I'm like way concerned. Maybe I'm overly concerned, but I thought everybody else was. Now, have you seen this, like, actively with people you know and everything?
0: Yes. You have to understand, I've got about 3 million followers on social media. I've got on TikTok 1.1 million, over 500,000 on Instagram. I've got 250,000 on YouTube. I've got 475,000 on Facebook. And Dave, I've covered this a lot. I've done in-depth interviews with military members, with people who have been in the government, who are still in government now. I've talked to Iranians. I've talked to people who are overseas in Israel. And every time I post, and it's, you know that I do quality work and do the best I can. Every time I post about Iran, it gets very little views. It's very little traction, and people just don't seem to care. Now, I said it. It's the most important thing in the world. You heard me say that, right? I think it's the most important thing in the world, and people should be very engaged in it. But I'm just a truth teller, and they're not engaged.
2: Well, I've got 200,000 chickens that I go to every day, so I don't really see as many people as you do. So I guess most of my day is spent listening to talk radio.
0: All right, so your chickens are very concerned about Iran. I love that. I love it.
2: And then so what I did want to say, though, is that isn't to the point for, like, where they put this in the MOU about the $300 billion. Now, here's my thought, because there's a couple different things about this. Is you say, as it states that, it states it, but it also doesn't state anything else. And from what I looked up before, defending this, the MOU must state sufficiently clear and definitive terms who, what, when, how. Vague or incomplete MOUs are less likely enforceable as well.
0: Right.
2: So this could be just a chess move by said that was my first thought.
0: No, I agree with you. It's just like I just said. No, David, I think you're spot on. This is very vague in some areas. It doesn't say who's giving them the money. It just says that they're getting it. And that's, I think that was probably a smart move. Like I just said, I think this is to get Iran at the table. And an MOU is not something that is binding like a treaty would be. So this is to get them to the table. I just don't like the way it looks right now. It looks front-loaded that Iran gets more than I would like it to get. But I know the president will make a good deal. But I'm always going to be an honest teller of truth, and I'm going to read you what it says, and what it says,
2: And I almost wonder if it was purposely done that way by Trump as one of his chess moves in order to get the media in a frenzy, to get Iran in a frenzy,
0: yeah.
2: and then he's going to, you know, turn around and checkmate the queen or something like that again.
0: I wouldn't
2: doubt
0: it.
2: That's the other thought I had about it, but yeah, I believe I agree with you 100% on it. Yes, it could be done more proficiently, but this could be on purpose. Is the plain thought.
0: But, hey, listen, I think that you're probably spot on. Tell the chickens I said hi. We appreciate you out of Delaware. It is 833 Joe Pags, 833-563-7247, joepags.com. When I talk to Dr. Nazarian next hour, she says kind of the same thing. Because listen, I'm not bragging, but I've got people in the government that do contact me. I've got people DM me. I've got people that text me. And they're all saying, take a breath. It's going to be okay. He knows what he's doing. And I'm like, I know that he knows what he's doing. I'm just reporting the facts that are out there right now. So I certainly I'm not somebody here saying the president did a bad deal and he's no good and blah, blah, blah. I'm somebody who's saying this is what it says. This is what it does. I'm not happy with it right now, but I do think that something better is going to come once you get them to the table in Switzerland. 833-JOE-PAGS, 833-563-7247, joepags.com. 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
4: Glad to have you. We will get in depth even more with this next hour with Dr. Sheila Nazarian, great, great plastic surgeon. And no, she's not done any work on me. Although, before we started today, I was like, hey, can you take care of these eyelids? What the hell's going on with my eyelids? But great information from her. She's from Iran originally. And we talk a lot about what the next steps probably look like. Let me go back to the phone lines and say hello and welcome to who's been on here? Greg, San Antonio. Hi, talk to me.
5: Hey, Joe, it's Greg, driving back from Randolph here in San Antonio, back up to Fair Oaks.
4: Great.
5: Hey, I just wanted to point out, you've mentioned a couple of times about how it gives the Iranians $300 billion. And kind of along the lines of what you and Dave and Ken, I believe, were sort of dancing around, I'd like to just draw your attention to the actual action word, action verb, if you will, for that. That I think that the actual action verb is undertake an effort.
4: Yes, undertakes.
5: So to me, that does, so that does not mean you can undertake an effort by setting up a GoFundMe account.
4: That's true. That's absolutely
5: true. That doesn't mean that you're going to give somebody in this preliminary stage of these negotiations, because I agree with you, it's not a binding contract,
4: right,
5: so to speak, at this point.
4: Right.
5: But the written thing that it does say is undertake an effort or undertake something. And so what that means is you undertake that by saying, hey, Qatar and Kuwait and Saudi Arabia and the United States,
4: right,
5: let's go ahead and set up a GoFundMe. And whether or not it meets $300 billion or not is irrelevant.
4: Greg, it's a great point. You hear the music. I got to hit a hard break here. Great point. But later in number six, it also says at least $300 billion. This isn't binding. They're not being handed a check for $300 billion. I'd like to know where it's supposed to come from. And again, I'm being told by Chet, it's their money. Trump can say that. It's not in the MOU. So I think it's a valid point. 833-JOE-PAGS, joepags.com. Coming back.
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5: President Trump says the memorandum of understanding negotiated with Iran has been signed. The White House says that memorandum is now in effect. It includes the reopening of the Strait of Hormuz, an easing of financial restrictions against Iran, and expectations moving forward regarding discussions on the country's nuclear program. Tornado damage is being reported in central Illinois as the Midwest is hit with severe weather. The city of Charleston, Illinois, declaring a state of emergency after a confirmed tornado rolled through the town shortly before 7 p.m. local time. It knocked down trees and power lines, blocking roadways. The Big Apple's preparing for today's parade for the NBA championship-winning New York Knicks, but the celebrations won't end there. They'll soon be headed to the White House. The Knicks are set to become the first NBA team to visit the White House during either of President Trump's terms in office. Team owner James Dolan accepted the invitation. No date's been announced yet. I'm Tammy Trujillo. There are now 856 cases of Ebola in Congo and Uganda, and 198 confirmed deaths between the two countries. Michael Kastner reports.
6: That's the latest total in an update given by the CDC this week. The CDC recommends avoiding non-essential travel to those areas and says the overall risk to Americans and travelers remains low. There are no Ebola cases in the U.S. linked to the outbreak. An American who tested positive for Ebola doing humanitarian work in Congo has fully recovered. I'm Michael Kastner.
5: Flight attendants at Alaska Air Group's Horizon Air have voted to authorize a potential strike amid ongoing contract negotiations. Union officials say workers approved the measure after months of bargaining that they contend has produced inadequate wage and benefit proposals. The union's seeking higher pay, improved benefits, and changes to workplace rules for flight attendants. Leaders say the vote does not automatically trigger a walkout, but gives the union authority to call a strike if talks fail to progress. The Smithsonian is unveiling a new exhibition highlighting the nation's natural and cultural heritage as the U.S. approaches its 250th anniversary. That story from Wendy Swanson.
7: The National Museum of Natural History will open From These Lands, Sharing Our Natural and Cultural Heritage on Thursday. The exhibit brings together artifacts and specimens representing all 50 states, Washington, D.C., and five U.S. territories. Organizers say the display explores 250 years of American history through nature, geology, and culture. The exhibition is scheduled to remain open through the end of 2029. I'm Wendy Swanson.
5: SpaceX has successfully launched another group of communication satellites into orbit from Florida's Space Coast. The company's Falcon 9 rocket lifted off Wednesday morning, carrying three satellites as part of the Bluebird mission. The satellites are designed to provide broadband connectivity directly to smartphones. SpaceX says the mission is aimed at expanding satellite-based communications coverage. I'm Tammy Trujillo.
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5: President Trump is praising the U.S. agreement with Iran. Mark Mayfield has details.
8: Speaking at the G7 summit in France, Trump said the deal is monumental.
9: We reached an agreement with Iran that achieves everything we set out to accomplish, everything and much more. Ending the current conflict, reopening the Strait of Hormuz.
8: He added that global leaders are thrilled with the agreement. A 14-point memorandum of understanding between the United States and Iran has been signed. The agreement calls for negotiations to continue for 60 days to reach a final agreement to end the war. I'm Mark Mayfield.
5: Millions across the Midwest are in the path of a severe weather system. Major cities across the region like Chicago, Kansas City, and St. Louis could all be hit. Cities across Kentucky, Indiana, and Ohio could also be impacted. Damaging winds and large hail are expected to be the main threats, but long-track tornadoes are also possible. The Gilgo Beach serial killer was given a chance to address the court at his sentencing in New York on Wednesday, and he did. Sarah Lee Kessler reports.
10: It took Rex Huerman just 4 seconds.
11: There are no words I can say. I'm responsible for what was said in this room, Steph.
10: The 62-year-old Manhattan architect and Massapequa Park resident was sentenced to life in prison, no parole possible. Huerman had admitted murdering 8 women on Long Island over a 17-year period. Judge Timothy Massey asked Huerman if he was sorry, and he said yes. Massey responded with,
12: "You're a disgusting and despicable small man, and you're a coward. Get him out of here."
10: I'm Sarah Lee Kessler.
5: A bill to officially designate May 17th as Bruce Lee Day in California is headed to Governor Newsom's desk. The bill was introduced by Democratic Assemblymember Matt Haney of San Francisco, where Lee was born. It would honor the icon's impact on film, culture, and Chinese American history. The state Senate passed that bill in a unanimous 38-0 vote. I'm Tammy Trujillo.
13: 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And now, it's Joe Pags.
14: Radio stations across the land from our flagship 550 KTSA in San Antonio. It is the Joe Pags Show. Along with Polo, CJ's in for Sam. Appreciate her being along for the ride. And you're here, too. Glad to have everybody along for the ride. Going to get back to Iran at the bottom of the hour with Dr. Sheila Nazarian. And it's a really great conversation because, A, you probably know her. Polo, do you know which show she started in? I never watched it, but there was some plastic surgery show on one of the networks that Dr. Sheila Nazarian was in charge of. Some sort of a, I don't think it was called Nip and Tuck. I think that was a drama or a comedy
15: right.
14: or something. But
15: yeah, I don't recognize the name.
14: CJ, you happen to watch Dr. Sheila Nazarian on the TV?
16: No, I don't know.
14: Polo, can you look it up for me, please?
15: Sure.
14: And it's spelled exactly how it sounds. There is a name of a show that I never watched, but that she was a plastic surgeon on it. She's on Fox all the time now. She's been on Newsmax a lot lately. She's somebody literally who escaped Iran with her mother. And when she was like 7 or 8 years old, we've had her on before and she's great. And she has some concerns about this deal as well. We get into it. But again, let me let you all off the hook before you, you know, freak out. You're not MAGA, blah, blah. No, listen to me. Go ahead.
15: Oh, sorry. I mean, when I bring up the Wikipedia on her, it says that she's best known as the host of a Netflix reality television series, skin decision before and after.
14: All right, so that's got to be plastic surgery, skin decision before the plastic surgery and after the plastic surgery.
15: But, I mean, it also says that she's been, like, a guest star in, like, Real Housewives of Beverly Hills, Basketball Wives, Revenge Body.
14: She's all over the place.
15: Yeah.
14: A revenge body would be you got your body in good shape after somebody gave you crap, probably.
15: Yeah, it's with Khloe Kardashian, so there you go.
14: What's interesting is, if you go to her on Instagram, she, like, there's a whole page of her literally doing the surgeries. It's nasty, but it's hard not to watch it. It's one of those things. So, yeah, she's going to be on bottom of the hour. We'll get back into her run. And again, let me just make it as clear as I can. I trust that the president and the vice president have a good plan. This is not the final plan, and it shouldn't be, because it gives Iran way too much, in my opinion. All that said, I want to get into something off the beaten path that Polo sent my way. And this one's weird. Completely off the news path. I just want to know if you would do what this couple did. IVF, in vitro fertilization, they were able to conceive, had the fertilized egg implanted, went through the process of having the child, and the child isn't theirs. What? Let me give you the story from TMZ. Couple keeping baby that isn't genetically theirs, written by TMZ staff. And there's the couple. It's a white couple. I don't think I'm crossing any boundaries by saying the baby is at least brown. In the story, it probably will say the ethnicity of the baby. It's clear this is not this couple's child. A Florida couple who gave birth through IVF were shocked to learn the baby isn't genetically theirs, but they still want to be her mother and father, and they struck a deal with biological parents. Here's the deal. Tiffany Score and Stephen Mills are suing Fertility Center of Orlando for allegedly implanting the wrong embryo. Tiffany gave birth to Shay Score Mills, who doesn't look like her Stephen, to say the least, I added. Tiffany and Stephen, who have finally reached a custody agreement with their daughter's biological parents, according to the court documents obtained by People 6 months after Tiffany gave birth. The filing says Tiffany and Stephen retain their rights to continue as Shay's permanent custodial parents. I mean, if I can describe it, she's blonde hair, blue eyed, whiter than I could ever be. And the baby is black or Indian or something. And the lady's very happy. I mean, God bless him for wanting to keep the child. I'm just wondering, would you want to keep the child? I think the child should go to her biological parents, probably, but I'm a man. I don't carry children. I'll ask CJ in a minute what she would do. Tiffany and Steve announced in April that they've tracked down Shay's parents through genetic testing. A representative for the couple told People Tiffany and Steve recognize the public interest in the details of their IVF experience, and they appreciate the role the news media has played in bringing them and Shay to the point where Shay's genetic parents were able to be identified and fears about Shay's future have been settled. The rep continued, Tiffany and Steve are committed to respect their privacy concerns of Shay's genetic parents, with whom they have begun to and intend to continue to foster a relationship of friendship and trust. They're also committed to protecting Shay from harmful intrusion on her privacy. Tiffany and Steve have produced and stored three viable embryos with Fertility Center of Orlando and are now transporting their remaining embryo to another facility, according to the court docs. Fertility Center of Orlando announced in April that it will close down and be replaced by another facility. Well, I would think so. Make a mistake like that. So you go through the process. You can't do it the usual way, the natural way. You get IVF, which I am all for. You have the fertilized egg implanted in the mother's uterus. You assume that it's from the man and the woman who are having the baby. Baby comes out, ain't their baby. But they want to keep it. Napola, we're a couple of dudes. What would you do in this situation?
15: I don't know. That's tough. Because... did they mention what happened to their baby?
14: No. They just never implanted it. They implanted the wrong fertilized egg. They never implanted their egg.
15: I mean, I guess because they've already gone through that 9-month period of expecting the baby and getting close to what they thought was their baby.
14: Right.
15: I guess at that point it becomes their baby. I mean.
14: But I mean, the parents of the child, the literal parents, genetic parents, exist.
15: Yeah, but it sounds like
14: clearly they were going through IVF as well because they had an egg there.
15: Yeah, and it sounds like they got paid off or whatever.
14: Oh yeah, they've come to an understanding. An agreement means they got paid off.
15: Right. Right.
14: All right, CJ, you're the mom here on the staff. Fill me in. What do you do?
16: I absolutely would keep the baby
14: really
16: nourished and grew inside of me for 9 months. Yeah, I mean, yeah, that's my baby. That would make sense to me.
14: But you know the parents wanted a baby, and the parents do exist. That doesn't matter?
16: I mean, if I'm the one who, you know, nourished it and made it grow, basically, yeah, that would be my baby.
14: This is exactly why men can't have babies, because I cannot relate. I'd be like, yeah, that's not my baby. You know what I mean? But you're saying without a doubt, because your body goes through all this stuff, then of course you're like, yeah, I did the work. Why am I not getting the baby? What's going on?
16: I would have a very hard time letting go of that child, yeah.
14: We got to open the lines. Couple of dudes and a woman, and of course she has a better perspective than either Polo Nora or I will ever have. 833-JOE-PAGS, 833-563-7247, joepags.com. Next question has to be this. How much money should this couple get from that fertility clinic that's now closed down? I mean, it's got to be in the millions of dollars, I would think. Can you imagine, like, the body of a child that's growing within you has no connection to you whatsoever, and the whole time you thought it did? The whole time, I wonder if it's going to look like me or look like my husband. I wonder if it's going to look like, you know, other siblings or maybe a relative. Comes out, and it's completely a different ethnicity, ancestry, race, and genetics. I would think they're going to be getting paid a lot of money. And now let's think about the kid. Baby's going to grow up, hopefully make it to adulthood and have a great life. But those aren't really your parents, but they are. They love you. She carried you for 9 months in gestation. She had you. Here you are. And this is your mom. This is your dad. You've got adoptive parents all the time, but this is a very different thing because she actually carried the baby. And you do have existing parents who had the same wish of conceiving a child through IVF. That's what makes it really so crazy to me, that the other parents wanted a baby too. Now, we don't know anything about them, so we don't know if they have a baby or not. But what if they're unable to conceive, and now there's a genetic child that they have that they're not allowed to have as their child? Now, it sounds like this couple is going to include them. This couple did nothing wrong, certainly. And the facility, my God, should be just, I mean, anybody who ran that place should have not a penny left because of how badly they should be sued. But I wonder what those of you watching and thinking, I wonder if you agree with CJ, and you probably do, she makes sense, or if you agree with Polo and me. Polo's like, he still wants to keep the baby. Polo, you want to keep it too, right?
15: I think you do. I think because you've already made that bond over those 9 months, you know? Now, if the parents, the original parents, wanted the child back, I think I would be okay with that as well. But I wouldn't be the one saying, like, I don't want it. You know?
14: CJ, does it matter that the other parents might not have any other kids, and this would be their only genetic child?
16: I don't know.
14: Wait, well, what do you mean you don't know? Just asking questions, just wondering. I mean, I get it. I mean, what you're saying makes a lot of sense. For me, I think that would play a role as well. But the good news is that the actual genetic parents are like, yeah, you can keep the baby. They made a deal, and Polo's right. I'm sure they got paid. But whatever they got paid, it should be doubled, tripled, or quadrupled by whoever was running that facility. Your thoughts, 833-JOE-PAGS, 833-563-7247, joepags.com. Definitely want to hear from you on this. I wonder what you think about it. This is, I mean, it's almost like you don't believe it. It's almost hard to believe that this really happened, but it did. And again, don't worry. As Rush would say, the get back to the issues crowd, we'll be getting back to the issues with Sheila Nazarian at the bottom of the hour. And you're going to be very happy to hear that. She's very, very smart and from Iran originally. And again, those of you going to get all wound up because we're not like, just trust in Trump and Vance. We trust the MOU. And that's the MOU that Trump and Vance said yes to. So we trust that. But yes, there is a light at the end of the tunnel. We don't think it's done by any means. And we think certainly that the end deal will benefit the United States and the Middle East at large much more than it should or will Iran. Meantime, I'm going to tell you about Incogni. Incogni is a great sponsor. I want you to picture this. You're at work. Your phone buzzes. It's your kid's number. You know the number. It's your kid's voice, panicked, saying he's been in an accident, needs money wired right now. You'd move heaven and earth, and I know you would because I would. 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
8: Joining us, we've got Dr. Sheila Nazarian at the bottom of the hour. Polo says she was also on that show called The Doctors. That was daytime television. I don't remember her on there, but I didn't watch it that often. I saw it in passing a couple of times, but great interview. She's from Iran. She's got a great perspective on what's going on over there. Also fills us in, why didn't the Kurds, who were armed by President Trump, take those arms down to the people in Iran proper, because they're in the outskirts, sort of. Why not take the weapons down and try to overthrow the theocracy? That was the plan, and they just kept the weapons, which is kind of dumb. But then again, I understand why Kurds would be, you know, a little bit anxious when it comes to promises made by the United States, because George Herbert Walker Bush made them promises, and then Saddam Hussein ended up killing many of them after the Persian Gulf War. All that said, we're talking about a story right now where a husband and wife had their egg and sperm joined. They had a fertilized egg through IVF, going to have that fertilized egg implanted in the mother, which happened. 9 months later, they have the baby, doesn't look anything like them. It's a different ethnicity, different race, different everything. But they want to keep the baby because she carried it for 9 months. Now, the actual genetic parents do exist, and clearly they had eggs at that same facility, at that same clinic, which is now closed down. But now that she has the baby, she wants to keep the baby. They're going to keep the baby. They made a deal with the genetic parents. I kind of feel for the genetic parents, but if they agree to a deal, that's fine. But how much money should this facility or the people who used to run it owe to both of these couples? And would you keep the child, knowing that it had no connection to you whatsoever, familiarly, if that's a word, familiarly? Let's go to Kelly, Stockdale, Texas. What's going on, Kelly? Hi.
9: Hey, how's it going, man?
8: Living the dream.
9: My opinion, I'm a girl, obviously, so my opinion is that obviously you go through IVF because you want a child that looks like you genetically, right?
8: Yes.
9: Otherwise, you go through the adoption route.
8: Yes.
9: So I would say, as compassion for the other couple, I would offer them to take over custody of that child, but I would want some kind of compensation, obviously from the clinic, but maybe like a surrogate fee or something that I just like, you know, took care of your baby for 9 months. But I think, as out of compassion, going through the same process, I would definitely like offer them their baby, like genetically that's theirs, and I still have more eggs that I have another chance. I definitely would want them to be like with their genetic people.
8: That's really interesting, because it's a little different than what I've heard so far, but it makes sense what you say. So you have the child, you know it's not genetically yours, you know that the other couple wanted a baby, now they have one that could be genetically theirs, offer it to them first, and then go from there. Because I think what this family did was, and I'm not saying they did the wrong thing, they said, look, we carried the child, we love the child, we want to keep the child, can we do something for you so that we can keep the child? And the genetic family said, yes, it's okay, let's do this, and we don't know how much money was changing hands or whatever. But I mean, your perspective is like the perspective I would have. Like, well, it's not really mine, and there's some couple that exists that it is theirs, and they wanted a baby. But I guess after carrying it, right? Do you have any children, Kelly?
9: Zero, no.
8: So what I'm saying is,
9: but my dogs are my kids.
8: Right, and like my daughter CJ, who's working tonight with us, she's got a couple of great kids, and I get it. You carry for 9 months. That might change your perspective, I guess. As a man, I can never know that. That's why I wondered if you'd gone through that. So I guess that could change things.
9: I mean, maybe it could. I just think that, like, I do have a sister that's gone through so much of the fertility troubles that I do think that, like, if she had that happened to her,
8: right,
9: and her kid was out there, she would totally want that kid that is genetically hers and her husband's that
8: gotcha.
9: Has gone through it for 10 years and couldn't.
8: No, it makes sense. I think your perspective makes a lot of sense, and I appreciate it. Kelly, thank you. Appreciate you calling in. You know, that's the perspective I was looking at as well. This child does have parents that are genetic parents that wanted a baby, but I don't know. Now, you look at it from the genetic parents' perspective and say, but this child grew inside somebody else's body. That's a different thing as well. So I don't know. I think that it's a tough call. I don't fault them for wanting to keep the baby. I just wonder if you would make the same decision. Michelle, what do you think? Hi.
10: Hi, how you doing?
8: I'm living the dream.
10: As a mother, I do have 5 children. I didn't go through IVF, but if I were in that situation, I would not want to keep the child. It's not mine.
8: You would not. You'd say no.
10: I want to give the other couple the opportunity. I want to give the other couple the opportunity to have their child. What if that's their only embryo and then they've lost out, you know?
8: Yeah.
10: So, bigger picture, I definitely would want to be compensated from the clinic, the doctor, but I would treat it similar like the other caller, like a surrogacy situation. From there.
8: No, I think, Michelle, I think it makes a lot of sense. Your Bluetooth is kind of hard. It's cutting in and out, but definitely I understand where you're coming from. Again, I will never, ever, ever, never have the perspective of a woman who's carried a child. Michelle has had that. The previous caller did not have that. CJ certainly has had that. I just wonder, you know, where you came down on that. It's a tough call because this is a mistake that never, ever, ever, never should have happened. It shouldn't have. You trust the clinic with so much of your personal stuff, what you're trying to get done, you're trying to build this, you're trying to make a family, whatever, and they mess up this badly. It is such a tough equation for a man to ever deal with, and I understand that there are different perspectives, now that I've heard them, from women on the topic as well. I'm glad, here's what we know, without a doubt, this baby going to have a happy life, because the family that's keeping her obviously really, really, really wanted to keep her because they love her. The family that is saying you can keep her and whatever they're getting in return out of love must be saying, yeah, you should keep her. I don't think you're doing it out of they don't want a child. They clearly want one. That's why they were in the same IVF facility. So it's a tough situation where I think good people probably made a really decent decision about the upbringing of this child and about the possibility of a successful life for the child. So I grant them kudos all the way around. And I want that doctor, not only should the doctor have to pay all sorts of money, but this is negligence, man. I mean, it feels criminal to me, whether it is or not. I'm not a lawyer, but it feels criminal to me. And I wonder if there can be charges. I mean, that is just unbelievably wrong what happened there. 833-JOE-PAGS, 833-563-7247, joepags.com. My interview with Sheriff Richard Mack about the attempted murder of America by George Soros and the left is up and running now on YouTube, joepags.com/YouTube, joepags.com/YouTube. 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
13: The U.S. Air Force officials have officially identified all 8 people killed in that B-52 bomber crash at Edwards Air Force Base. 5 of them were active duty airmen. 1 was a retired lieutenant colonel, and the other 2 were government, civilian, and contractors. A preliminary hearing for singer David scheduled for July 21st.
14: Preliminary hearing will determine if there is enough evidence for a trial. It's expected to last about 5 days. The singer, whose real name is David Burke, is accused of murdering a 14-year-old girl whose decomposed remains were found in an abandoned Tesla in the Hollywood Hills last September, about 5 months after she was reported missing. Prosecutors say Burke killed the girl to maintain his lucrative music career. He's now been in custody for 2 months. I'm Tammy Trujillo.
13: The Dodgers swept Tampa Bay, host Baltimore at Dodgers Stadium for the weekend series. That's the latest. I'm Bob Montague.
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25: This is a Bloomberg Money Minute. The largest commercial crude oil storage hub in the U.S. in Cushing, Oklahoma, has seen inventory fall 8 weeks in a row, and it now stands at about 20 million barrels. That's critically low. The loss of Persian Gulf crude supply during the Iran war has left global supply chains extremely stretched, with the U.S. stepping in as the seller of last resort to the global oil market. The slump in inventories at Cushing presents an extra challenge, as pulling oil out of tanks when levels fall below 20 million barrels is difficult and expensive. Wall Street trades for one more day this week. Markets are off tomorrow for Juneteenth. One economic report of note today, new jobless claim filings likely eased slightly last week. The previous week, initial jobless claims increased more than expected, but remained well below year-ago levels. Combined with May's stronger-than-expected report on job creation, the jobless numbers have largely reinforced the idea of continued momentum in the labor market. Andrew O'Day, Bloomberg Radio.
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8: From the very beginning, when the president said we're going to Iran, I wasn't very happy about it. I didn't really want us to, but if we're going to, let's do the deed. Let's just get it done. If you're going to go in, make sure that you go in, and the bad guys that have been running that joint for 47 years shouldn't be there anymore. He literally said on night one, the Iranian people have a chance to get their country back for the first time in almost 50 years, and it might be the only chance they get. With this new deal, it doesn't appear as though that's happening right now, and that doesn't make me necessarily very happy. It doesn't make this young lady very happy either, Dr. Sheila Nazarian. Of course, Iranian-American plastic surgeon is here on Fox News. You see her all over the place, and a friend of ours. Sheila, good to see you again. How are you?
27: Great to see you, Joe. I'm equally as peeved as you are.
8: Well, you and I both heard what he said the first night, and you and I believed him, and I don't think the Iranian people have gotten a chance to get their country back. Did I miss something?
27: Well, I think what he did when he said, you know, help is coming, is I think he sent arms to the Kurds, who ended up keeping it and not giving it to the people. So he mentioned that, you know, later on, actually recently, and he said, you know, I did send weapons and, you know, I think the Kurds kept them. So, yeah. No, I think he wanted regime change. I think he's backtracking on that a little bit to call this, you know, a win. But I don't think it's over. You know, I think this is kind of like a little bit of a pause. I think some of the things he's saying make no sense, which just makes me think that this is all like a smokescreen.
8: Yeah.
27: Like he literally came on, Joe, did you hear that? When he came on like yesterday, I think it was, and he was like, yeah, I'm going to have ISIS go deal with Hezbollah. Like, it just, like, you know what I mean? It just makes absolutely no sense.
8: I didn't hear that.
27: Yeah, he did. He went on TV and he's like, yeah, Israel's doing too much. Let's have Syria deal with Hezbollah. And I'm like,
8: that doesn't make any sense, because they kind of agree. They agree with each other. Wait.
27: Right. So I'm like, why don't we have the Houthis go deal with Hamas? Like, it just makes no sense, a lot of the stuff that's happening. And yeah. I don't think he's, you know, all of a sudden become a whole new person. I think there's a lot that is being said to either raise oil prices, calm the markets, or, you know, make the markets hit record highs. Bring down inflation, get us to win midterm elections, and open up the strait. You know, first step is what? Open up the strait and demine the strait. After that, we're going to go into 60 days of negotiation. Like, fine, we'll negotiate for 60 more days, whatever it takes, as long as oil is flowing. You know, oil prices are coming down, inflation's coming down, stock market keeps hitting record highs. So I don't think what he's saying right now, we should take it at face value. I think there's a lot of other things happening, but yeah. Step one, open the strait, check, and we'll take it from there.
8: It is Dr. Sheila Nazarian. Go follow her everywhere. We follow each other on social media. She's amazing. She runs Fox News, the whole thing. And she's told me that she's got to do something with my eyelids. I mean, we've talked about this. Having said all of that, I think you nailed it when you mentioned that he armed the Kurds. And I think somebody got in his ear and said, this is the way to do it. The Kurds will take the arms. They'll go down. They'll arm the people. 90 million Iranians will then take on the 2 million who are sympathizers or loyalists to the IRGC, and they'll take them out. The Kurds never brought the arms down there. So that was a bad move in that you believe the Kurds. And I don't think the Kurds are going to be honest with us anyway because of the way we left them in Iraq back in the day, that we didn't take care of the Kurds then. I mean,
27: I don't think it's necessarily that, Joe. I think it's because the Kurds, you know, they're everywhere. They're in a lot of different territories, okay. You know, kind of on the borders of Iran in the mountainous areas and kind of more isolated areas. They're not all homogenous. Okay. There's different sects.
8: I thought they were.
27: No, they're not all homogenous.
8: Okay.
27: And, I think that they live in the neighborhood. And if there's no guarantee that there's going to be regime change, if they come and, you know, side with Israel and America against the Iranian regime, and the Iranian regime is going to stay in place, that's a huge risk for the Kurds. So I don't think that they would not want to see regime change. I don't think they did things. I think they were calculating, you know, we think the Americans might be underestimating the Iranians here and the Iranian regime. We can't guarantee that they're going to be gone, and we are taking a massive risk of annihilation should they stay in place. So
8: right, yeah, that's sort of the comparison I'm making with Iraq. George Herbert Walker Bush made promises to the Kurds, although they might not be the same Kurds. I hear you, and I'll learn more about that for next time. Mm-hmm. But he made them promises. He said that he was going to keep them safe, and then they all died. I mean, right. Saddam Hussein killed them all. And I mean, that's just after the Persian Gulf War, not after the Iraq War, but after the Persian Gulf War, they helped us big time. And that helped us get Iraq out of Kuwait. And then they just all died. So I see why they'd be trepidatious. Having said that, why does the IRGC or the theocracy allow them to even exist? They're not following the same exact rules as the theocracy does. Why are they allowing them to exist? I don't want them to die, but how are there Kurds in Iran and getting away with it?
27: Well, I think, again, they're in the periphery. They're not like living, you know, in huge amounts in the cities, right? They're in the mountains, they're in the periphery, they're in the border with Iraq. So in order for the Iranian regime to make this a priority, they would literally have to tie up military personnel, arms, everything to go fight the Kurds in the mountains. Like, what do they care? They're in the mountains, right. They're doing their own thing. Yeah.
8: And well, that makes sense. It's Dr. Sheila Nazarian. Always appreciate you coming on. So let's break down what we do, because I was really bothered a couple of weeks ago. I bet you probably were too, that Ahmadinejad was being talked about as an interim guy. I'm like, really? The guy who said the blood of the Jews should flow in the streets, that death to America chants were alive and well while he was in office. I know he doesn't get along with the Ayatollahs right now, but so what? Was Ahmadinejad the guy that you as an Iranian thought would be the right guy to put in place? Because I thought Pahlavi should be the guy, at least for 6 months. Then you have free and fair elections after that. What do you make of that alleged coalition that was going on between us, the Israelis, and Ahmadinejad?
27: So, Joe, I think it's a little bit of utopia to think that they're going to get to free and fair elections in 6 months. I think it's going to be a windy road.
8: Right.
27: This is a regime that is very smart. Think of the Iranian people in America and how smart they are and how successful they have become. Take that same brain and apply a different moral code to it, and you have the regime. So to underestimate the regime and think that they've been in power for 47 years and we're going to have free and fair elections in 6 months is a little unrealistic. I think it's going to be a windy road, and I think we're going to have to tolerate certain people that might be able to throw some weight around and slowly take steps towards that. And we've seen it before. You know, Trump is always like, oh, I have, you know, great relationship with Putin. You know, I have a great relationship with him. I don't know. You know,
8: and it freaks the left out every time he says it. But I get what you're laying down. If you need to use Ahmadinejad for a minute, I get it, in sort of a transitory thing. It's sort of the same thing as this person who's running Venezuela right now, who is the vice president of Maduro. I mean, but she's, you know, in line, this Yeltsin Rodriguez, whatever her name is. But she's in line and doing what Trump wants. So Ahmadinejad could have been somebody that would be more trusted, certainly, than an Ayatollah system.
27: I'm not saying he could have been trusted. Like, I don't think I trust any of these people, like, at all. Zero.
8: He would have been easier to control, though, than the theocracy.
27: Maybe maybe. I mean, and that might be his use, you know? So, you know, we can't apply our democracy. We can't apply, like, even democracy in Iran, Joe, is not going to look like democracy here. I always said it from the beginning. It's going to be a mixture of El Salvador with, you know, millions of people in jail with their heads. Did you see those videos of, like, the El Salvadorian gang members?
8: Yes.
27: Yeah. So it has to be a mixture of that and democracy, which is what it was with the first Shah. You know, that was one of the big criticisms with the first Shah was, oh, he jails all the communists and put them into solitary confinement. You know, teachers aren't allowed to wear hijabs in the classrooms. It's so discriminatory against, you know, observant Muslims. But he was keeping his thumb on the opposition, and he saw what happens in that neighborhood when you let communism and Islamism run wild. So it's going to be, it's not the same. We can't apply the same type of government situation that we enjoy here in America to that neighborhood.
8: It's Dr. Sheila Nazarian. Let me ask you a little bit more about the Shah system before it was taken by the revolution, whatever we're calling it, that Jimmy Carter actually let it happen. But let's talk about the Shah system. I've seen videos from the 1970s, or film, I guess, from the 1970s. Yeah. Women in bikinis, people enjoying the beach, people enjoying, you know, their life in a much more free fashion. You wouldn't be beaten to death if you didn't have your hijab on right. So how did they go from that to this? I mean, I would guess there were still a lot of people who followed Islam in Iran back in the day, or were there none? Because it is an Islamic country now because the government forces you to be, I get it. Most people are actually looking at Christianity. A lot of people there are Jews living there that don't dare talk about it. And then there are people who don't believe in anything. But back then, wasn't it still basically a Muslim country? How did the Shah allow for all of that freedom, knowing what a theocracy that follows Islam very fundamentally does now?
27: Well, I mean, it's very similar to other countries. Like, look at how Turkey used to be. Very similar. Look at, you know, parts of Dubai. If you go to a beach club in Dubai, it's so funny. I went there for the first time a couple years ago, and I looked on the internet and said, you have to cover yourself and, like, all this stuff. I get there. I'm at the Four Seasons Jumeirah. Everyone's naked. So I was like, I packed wrong. Let me go shopping. But yeah, no, it was very European. Like, you know, and so was, you know, Lebanon was, you know, Christian and Muslim. And it's very similar. And it's a cautionary tale for America because, you know, they installed the Ayatollah thinking that it's going to be an Islamic kind of belt to prevent communism from coming south from Russia. And, you know, they installed the Ayatollah. They didn't like the Shah because he didn't want to give cheap gas for many reasons. And yes, Carter is like the C word for all Iranians. Our left eye starts to twitch when we hear that name.
8: And I'll bet.
27: And so, yeah, you know, it quickly went to an Islamic country. Now, you see the same things here, right? They're like, you know, I saw a teacher was just kicked out of a school system because she allowed Quran to be in her classroom, but not the Bible. I mean, we're seeing it, right? So this sort of like leftist, Marxist, communist, socialist alliance with these Islamists, which have nothing to do with one another and fundamentally would, you know, kill each other, which we saw happen in Iran when the Muslims came into power. They killed all the leftists that helped them get into power. But, you know, the one thing they have in common is they want to see the fall of America and the downfall of the West. They view as colonizers and pure evil. And so they joined forces and forget the fact that, you know, Muslims will throw a, you know, LGBTQ person off of a roof.
8: Right. Quick queers for Palestine is the most ridiculous sign I've ever seen, and a lot of people fly that. It's Dr. Sheila Nazarian. So let me ask you this, and historically speaking, I think you probably know more about that place than I'll ever understand. I know what happened in Venezuela. Chavez lied and said, we're going to take the riches from the evil rich people and going to spread the wealth and everybody's going to enjoy it. You're going to own all the stuff. And then he ended up keeping all the stuff and he made sure the government controlled everything. And as he ate prime rib, you're eating your dog in the street. What did the people, the theocracy coming in, what did the revolution tell the people of Iran how this would be better for the Persian people? They have a 3,000 year history, Sheila. It's all going to be all for one for all? You're going to get the riches?
27: Yep, exactly. Why is the Shah living in a castle while there's homeless people on the streets? There's no equity. Exact same, you know, promises of You'll be more free, you know, there'll be more equality as far as wealth is concerned, there'll be more opportunity. Same exact promises. Take Zoran Mamdani's campaign and rinse and repeat.
8: Well, then why exactly do the people of New York fall for that garbage then? You and I were calling it out as it was happening. He was doing Maduro's playbook. He was doing the Ayatollah's playbook. And they all say, hey, affordability, yay, affordability. And there's no affordability now. And here's a guy that's out there complaining about the guy bringing in a tons of jobs to New York City because he lives in a penthouse. So, I mean, why do we keep falling for the okey-doke? Can't we wake people up? I want to shake them about the shoulder, you know?
27: You know, Joe, when I was running for student body president in the fourth grade, what I did is I promised free ice cream Fridays.
8: I did not have your run for student class president in fourth grade on my card today, but this is great. So you make the promises when you run, and then you do what you want to do once you get it.
27: Exactly. And free is a very, I don't know, it's very, very attractive to the people who, you know, maybe feel a little disenfranchised. Maybe they majored in gender studies and can't find a job right now. They think it's unfair. They're you know, their parents did college and now own a home. Well, I did college too, and now I'm just in debt. No one wants to hire me, and I'm living with my parents still. So right. I think there's a lot of disenfranchised young people and the big block of people in Iran, as well as here. This all started on college campuses exactly the same. I remember when the flashbangs were going off at UCLA. You know, we call it Tarangelis here. Westwood is little Iran. And all the elders were like, this sounds exactly like pre-revolutionary Iran on the college campuses. Exact same.
8: It is Dr. Sheila Nazarian. Go to NazarianPlasticSurgery.com. Of course, world-class plastic surgeon. Also, great commentator on all things that are going on, especially she's from Iran. And we told the story last time of how you got out. As we're watching this unfold, I know that you still support the president. I certainly do as well. But we want some answers. We're not seeing the memorandum of understanding. We don't really know what's out there. Some people overseas are releasing something. They're calling it. We're not sure if that's really it. Who knows? What do you want to see happen? We know the theocracy is in place today, but the buzzing that I'm getting in the conservative circles in my ear, and even some emails and direct messages I'm getting from powerful people, they're going, just take a breath. He's working on it. So do you trust that?
27: Yes, I do. And I'll tell you, it's not without a single day of freak out on my end. I did have clinical depression about 3 days ago. And the next day I called similar friends in D.C. and they're like, just let it play out.
8: Right.
27: Take a deep breath. Everything's going to be okay. And so, you know, I feel better now.
8: We can't name them, but I mean, these are people that people watching, listening would know. And I'm going, really? Because remember, he said the theocracy would be gone or they'd get a chance to get their country back. Take a breath. No more shooting for a minute. The memorandum is there. Go ahead.
27: I will say this too. You know, I love General Jack Keane on Fox, and he was very angry even up to yesterday. But, you know, I've been going on Newsmax mostly in the last few days. Okay. And they always put me on with a general, like a retired general or, you know, somebody that was in strategic planning or military action. They are all so optimistic, Joe. That made me feel better. Yeah, they're like, regime change is coming and it's coming soon. And I'm like, okay.
8: As an American of Iranian descent and somebody from Iran, what if you could press the button? I know you'd make the theocracy go away. That's not an option. What would you like to see happen in the next weeks, in the next months? What would be a positive outcome here? Because for me, and I'm Italian, I'm not Iranian, I don't want the theocracy in place anymore. I think now is the time. What do you want to see happen?
27: You know, my husband has a friend who does some business in Iran, a good guy. And he basically said what he foresees in Iran is similar to Dubai as the most reasonable next step. So you're going to have the same regime in place, but they've realized that, you know, 90% of the country is going to overthrow them if they don't loosen up the grip a little bit. And we already see this in Tehran a little bit, that the women are walking around without hijabs. They're mostly locked. Yeah, there you can watch Wikipiade. Piade means walking by foot, and there's a page on

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8: Always glad to have the doctor on. Great insight, great perspective from somebody who is from Iran. And I think she's right on a lot of what she said, if not all of what she said. And I have no idea. Later in the interview, I do ask her, did you win that fourth grade class presidency? And the answer was tragic. Got to hit a break here. We come back. There's a dust-up in the major leagues over Pride Night. I'll have that for you when we come back. Stay here.
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3: President Trump says he signed the Memorandum of Understanding negotiated with Iran. We get more from Scott Carr.
4: The president confirmed he'd signed it to reporters while leaving a dinner at Versailles Palace in France with President Macron, wrapping up the G7 summit. The White House says the memorandum is now in effect and includes the reopening of the Strait of Hormuz, an easing of financial restrictions against Iran, and expectations moving forward regarding discussions about Iran's nuclear program. It's unclear if Trump's statement meant the in-person signing planned in Switzerland with Vice President J.D. Vance will go ahead as planned. I'm Scott Carr.
3: The Federal Reserve is leaving interest rates alone. It's the fourth straight time the Fed has kept rates steady. The decision marks the first time with new Federal Reserve Chairman Kevin Warsh at the helm. And DeVay Chase, best known for voicing Lilo in Lilo and Stitch, is dead at the age of 35. She died Tuesday from meningitis and an infection in her blood. I'm Mark Mayfield. Georgia Republicans are dropping their redistricting plans for now. Chris Caraggio has details.
5: Lawmakers will not redraw the state's political maps this month after Governor Brian Kemp called them into a special session to do so. State Republican legislative leaders said Wednesday that they did not have enough time to take up redistricting in the current special session, but suggested they could revisit the issue ahead of the 2028 election cycle. President Trump has urged GOP-led southern states to enact congressional maps, but to draw new maps next year or in 2028, Republicans will need to maintain full control of state government after this year's midterms. I'm Chris Caraggio.
3: President Trump is set to award the Medal of Honor to a retired reconnaissance Marine. Major James Capers Jr. led his team through a deadly ambush in South Vietnam in 1967. Injured and bleeding, Capers got his 9-man team to a helicopter for evacuation after 4 days and nights of fighting. Today, he'll be honored for that heroism with the nation's highest military award, the Medal of Honor. There are now 856 cases of Ebola in Congo and Uganda and 198 confirmed deaths in the two countries. Michael Kastner reports.
6: That's the latest total in an update given by the CDC this week. The CDC recommends avoiding non-essential travel to those areas and says the overall risk to Americans and travelers remains low. There are no Ebola cases in the U.S. linked to the outbreak. An American who tested positive for Ebola doing humanitarian work in Congo has fully recovered. I'm Michael Kastner.
3: And Wednesday's World Cup action saw several exciting games in the U.S., Mexico, and Canada. In the first match of the day, Cristiano Ronaldo and Portugal settled with a 1-1 draw against the Democratic Republic of Congo in Houston. Later, England took down Croatia 4-2 in Arlington, Texas. In Toronto, Ghana beat Panama 1-0. And lastly, Uzbekistan fell to Colombia 3-1 in Mexico City. I'm Mark Mayfield.
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8: President Trump says a memorandum of understanding negotiated with Iran's been signed. He confirmed the signing to reporters while leaving a dinner at the Palace of Versailles in France with President Macron wrapping up the G7 summit. The White House says the memorandum is now in effect. It includes the reopening of the Strait of Hormuz, an easing of financial restrictions against Iran, and expectations moving forward regarding discussions on the country's nuclear program. Tornado damage is being reported tonight in central Illinois. Mark Mayfield has details.
3: The Midwest was hit with severe weather on Wednesday night, with tornadoes reported in both Iowa and Illinois. The National Weather Service called the tornadoes a particularly dangerous situation, indicating they were strong and violent. The city of Charleston, Illinois, declared a state of emergency after a confirmed tornado rolled through the town shortly before 7 p.m. local time, knocking down trees and power lines and blocking roadways. The extent of the damage is still unclear. There have been no reports of fatalities. I'm Mark Neufeld.
8: A Tulsa megachurch pastor who just earned a spot in a runoff for an Oklahoma congressional seat has suspended his campaign. Jackson Lawmeyer founded Pastors for Trump and had the president's endorsement as he ran as a Republican in the race for the first congressional district seat. But earlier this week, the British tabloid The Daily Mail published text conversations between him and a former Miss Oklahoma USA showing he crossed a boundary. Lawmeyer announced Wednesday that he was dropping out of the race. With the news, President Trump has now endorsed state representative and businessman Mark Tedford. The Big Apple is preparing for today's big parade for the NBA championship-winning New York Knicks. It starts this morning at 10 a.m. Eastern Time, marching up Broadway through the historic Canyon of Heroes, before ending at City Hall for a special Key to the City ceremony. But the celebrations won't end there. They'll soon be headed to the White House. The Knicks will become the first NBA team to visit the White House during either of President Trump's terms in office. No date's been announced yet. I'm Tammy Trujillo.

0: 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To talk to Joe, call 888-941-PAGS. And now, it's Joe Pags.
1: Great radio stations all over. Polo's here, along with CJ, in for Sam. It is the Joe Pags Show. Glad to have you. Chris Fenton at the bottom of the hour. He's a guy that is a movie producer, talking about Hollywood being being sent overseas. Or outsourcing Hollywood, or outsourcing entertainment, doesn't make any sense. How do you bring entertainment manufacturing back into the United States? We talk about that. And then in the middle of it all, it turns out we grow up like 2 minutes from each other in South Florida. Just started talking about, hey, where did you go? What did you do? The whole thing was very interesting. It's a cool conversation with Chris. Make sure you stick around at the bottom of the hour. He's got some really good solutions about bringing back really big movie stars and bringing back production into the United States. I don't watch a ton of sports. I watch the finals, obviously. We talked a lot about the Spurs. Go Spurs, go. I'm a Yankees fan if I am watching baseball. Ended up watching a Boston Red Sox game the other day. Just happened to be on, and I put it on. I think it was the Red Sox versus the Texas Rangers in Fenway Park. And CJ and I were just talking about this. There was a contingent from Scotland who was there to watch the World Cup, who was in the stands at Fenway Park, just really making a raucous crowd. It was awesome. They were chanting soccer chants. I mean, CJ, have you seen the actual videos of this? It was actually very cool.
2: Yeah, I did.
1: It was pretty awesome. Now, you've got friends overseas. Do you know what they were chanting?
2: I don't.
1: Hey, football rocks. I'm from Scotland. I mean, who knows?
2: Yeah, something. Yep.
1: A lot of guys wearing kilts and stuff. It was all very interesting, but it was cool because it brought a certain electricity to the atmosphere. It was an okay game as it was, but it was really cool to see that in the stands. So the people are rallying around sports more than they did when Colin Kaepernick was kneeling and flopping around and being an idiot during the national anthem. People were questioning Victor Wembanyama and why he was crossing his arms during the national anthem. I didn't take offense to it because I don't think that it was what people were pretending it was. I think that that's just traditionally what he does. He was out there. His eyes were closed. His head was down. I mean, he wasn't doing anything. I didn't think disrespectful. But that said, if you're not going to use sports as a political tool, I think a lot of people come back to it. I really do. I think a lot of people come back to sports if you're not going to use it as politics somehow. Unfortunately, people are using sports as politics again. For some reason, every year, a bunch of people do something they call Pride Month. Pride Month is where you have to recognize who people like to sleep with. Don't know what that's all about. No idea. You want to have relations with somebody of the same gender? We're proud of you for a month. Don't get it. I don't know why that seeps into sports or movies or TV shows or fill in the blank. It doesn't make sense. Now, NFL will do, I think October, and I could be wrong about this, but I think it's October, they'll wear more pink to sort of support women who are fighting breast cancer. That makes sense. I like that. But if you're celebrating the fact that people have made a decision about who they're going to sleep with, and you think all of your sports teams have to do that, it doesn't make sense to me. I actually think it's kind of dumb. But here's the story from the Associated Press, and one wonders, will they be fair about the story? Because it turns out Major League Baseball is celebrating LGBTQ or LGBTQ XYZ 12++ spirit or something. They're celebrating it by welcoming people to the ballpark if they like to sleep with certain people, I guess. It's very strange to me. Here's the headline. AP photos, MLB teams celebrate LGBTQ plus community with ballpark pride nights. Woo! You like to sleep with those people. All but one Major League Baseball team will celebrate Pride Nights this season as a show of support for LGBTQ plus fans. MLB has been a leader among the four major pro U.S. sports in hosting Pride Nights, in part because its regular season overlaps with Pride Month in June. 29 teams are set to welcome LGBTQ plus fans for designated games this season. Many adopt rainbow-colored uniforms, patches, or logos, set up special signage around ballparks, and invite guests including community leaders and drag performers. Woo! Yes! Uh-huh. By the way, there are 30 MLB teams. Paul, who do you think the one team is that doesn't celebrate it?
3: I'm sure it's not San Francisco.
1: It's definitely not San Francisco. Any ideas who it is?
3: Maybe a team in Florida?
1: CJ, any idea what team it is that doesn't celebrate Pride?
2: I do not know. Sorry.
1: It was kind of a softball, pun intended, Polo. Kind of a softball. Texas Rangers.
3: Rangers. That's a little surprising.
1: I mean, really? You thought the Rangers would because they're in Arlington?
3: I mean, just because.
1: Even the Dallas Cowboys during the whole kneeling during the national anthem thing, Jerry Jones brought out the team. They all knelt before the national anthem, then they all stood for the national anthem to show the pride. So they figured out a way. He's figured out a way to circumvent it. And I don't know who owns the Texas Rangers today. I'm sure I could find it out easily, but I'm glad they don't. Why would they? It seems silly to support and show support for people. Hey, you like to sleep with that guy? Let's have a month for you. The Texas Rangers are the only franchise that does not host a Pride Night. The team said in a statement to the Associated Press that it's committed to making everyone feel welcome and included. And that means in our ballpark, at every game, and in all we do for both our fans and our employees. Pride Nights have drawn some pushback in recent years in baseball and beyond, chiefly from those who oppose LGBTQ plus inclusivity. On religious grounds, several NHL players opted out of wearing rainbow-colored jerseys on their team's Pride Nights earlier this season. And baseball has also had some players refuse to participate and speak out against specific elements of the celebrations. I mean, there's no reason to have a month where we honor who you like to sleep with, what your orientation is, whether you're confused about your gender. None of that is necessary. It's actually stupid. But there's another piece to this controversy. Some Major League Baseball players have said, I'm not doing Pride Night, and they're forced to wear hats or jerseys or something that has a rainbow on it. They're forced to. And Major League Baseball is now considering some sort of punishment or something because some players, like on the cap, and San Francisco is a team that you mentioned, Polo, on the San Francisco cap, the pitcher decided, I'm going to add a Bible verse. So the cap has a rainbow on it for the San Francisco logo. And he put a Bible verse on it. Here's that story, also from the AP. I wonder if the AP will say what the Bible verse is, because what these players are doing is actually very, very smart, man. It's masterful. MLB warns players about altering uniforms after Giants pitchers add Bible verses on Pride Night. It's a picture of a guy with a Bible verse. The Bible verse, it says Genesis 9:12-16. Out of San Francisco, Major League Baseball has warned players about writing on their uniforms after San Francisco starter Landon Roop, I'm not sure, he might say Raup, I'm not sure how he pronounces it, and two other pitchers added Bible verses to their Pride Night caps last week. Raup or Roop started the 5-1 loss to the Chicago Cubs on Friday night with the Gen 9:12-16 written on his cap. A portion of the Bible verse overlapped the rainbow San Francisco logo players wore for the Pride Night. San Francisco relievers JT Brubaker and Ryan Walker also added Bible verses to their caps. The same Bible verses, by the way, I'll add. Another Giants pitcher, left-hander Sam Hentges or something, wore the team's standard black cap with the orange logo instead of the Pride Night version. MLB issued a warning about future violations of the league's uniform policy. Quote, the writing on the cap violates our rules and are consistent. And consistent with normal practices, we have warned the players about future violations, MLB said in its original statement. The league issued another statement Tuesday to elaborate, quote, to be clear, this routine verbal warning not to wear the hat in future games is not disciplinary and had absolutely nothing to do with the content of the message, MLB said. We respect the players' right to free expression. However, writing of any kind with any message is prohibited per Major League Baseball's uniform regulations, which provides in part that a player may not write, attach, blah, blah, blah, blah, blah, blah, blah, blah, blah, blah, blah, blah, blah, blah, blah, blah, blah, blah, blah, blah, the writer wrote. You know what they left off? The Associated Press. You know what they left off? What those Bible verses are. Think about that. For some reason, the players all put Genesis 9:12-16 on their caps. Huh. That's interesting. What does that mean? Now, again, the cap already has been altered because some idiot put a rainbow logo instead of the San Francisco logo. So already it's been altered from what it normally would be. But we have to welcome people because they like to have relations with certain people. We have to welcome them and high five. Hey, you're doing that other dude? Great. That's okay. But the logo being a rainbow and then the Bible verses are connected. So I looked it up on Grok to make sure that I was correct about this. So I always want to be right, if I can be. Genesis 9:12-16 from the King James Version says, in verse 12, or section 12. And God said, this is the token of the covenant, which I make between me and you and every living creature that is with you for perpetual generations. 13. I do set my bow in the cloud, and it shall be for a token of a covenant between me and the earth. 14. And it shall come to pass when I bring a cloud over the earth that the bow shall be seen in the cloud. 15. And I will remember my covenant, which is between me and you and every living creature of all flesh, and the water shall no more become a flood to destroy all flesh. 16. And the bow shall be in the cloud, and I will look upon it, that I may remember the everlasting covenant between God and every living creature of all flesh that is upon the earth. The bow promised by God is the rainbow. Keep in mind, these ridiculous teams are using the rainbow as some source of pride in people being gay or trans or bi or something. So when the Major League Baseball players decided, they would put that those verses on their cap. They were literally saying, my religion says this is what the rainbow is. Did anybody else report that? Maybe they did. Maybe everybody did. I know the Associated Press didn't, which is a collection of reports from around the globe that are used by TV stations, radio stations, newspapers, magazines, online websites. Did anybody else report that those verses that they're in trouble for having on their cap literally say what people who believe in God believe the rainbow is? It's a sign from God. That's what it is. And you damn straight they should be able to wear it when you're taking that rainbow and making it something that's political or about sexual orientation or about sexual confusion or about gender confusion. God sent the rainbow. And I've been saying this forever. The fact that the alphabet organizations have tried to co-opt it and have been successful in co-opting it, I was not happy with that from the beginning. So these players are saying, you want to put a rainbow on my cap? I'm going to tell people why there's a rainbow on my cap, because God put it there. Not because of something that's some strange social experiment that you want to kiss up to somebody because of who it is they like to have relations with. 833-JOE-PAGS, 833-563-7247. 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My interview, my full interview with Sheriff Richard Mack about how George Soros and people like him are trying to murder America is up and running. Just go to joepags.com/YouTube, joepags.com/YouTube right now. 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

0: Thanks. I appreciate you stopping by. It is the Joe Pag Show. Chris Fenton at the bottom of the hour. Don't miss a second of that. It's a pretty cool interview because the guy knows a lot about movies. He's a movie maker. He's a producer. And he's a guy who is saying that we are outsourcing like 60% of our production. 60%. That's crazy to me. So we'll have that at the bottom of the hour. Don't miss a second of that. 833-JOE-PAGS, 833-563-7247, joepags.com. Hillary Clinton said something stupid, and many of you will say, well, that's not surprising. Keep in mind, Hillary Clinton has been an election denier since 2016. Yes, she conceded that night. That's what the left always goes to. But Hillary Clinton also has been saying that she really did win, or she should have won, or has blamed everybody for why she didn't end up being inaugurated. At the end of the day, you got that ass kicked because you were a horrible candidate. As much as you tried to win, you didn't win because the American people weren't falling for the okey-doke. But Hillary Clinton continues to say stupid things. Now she's got an opinion on why Kamala Harris didn't win. Kamala Harris didn't win. Let me make this as clear as I can. Because she got over $2 billion to spend on a campaign. Kamala Harris didn't win because she was a ridiculous candidate. Ridiculous. I pray to all that is holy, please let Kamala Harris be the nominee again. Because that would be an easy one for any number of great candidates we'll have on the right. But Hillary Clinton cannot get out of her own way. Hillary Clinton is convinced that Joe Biden is at fault.
1: He made a terrible mistake. He made a terrible mistake for himself, his legacy, and for the country. He had said that he would not run again. And, you know, counterfactual narratives are always a bit tricky. But I believe if he had kept to that plan and said in, say, the late summer of 23 that he wasn't going to run, that he was going to pass, you know, the torch to the next generation, we would have had a real contest. And very sadly, I believe whoever emerged from that contest, whether it was the vice president or a governor or a senator or anybody else, would have beaten Donald Trump. So I think it was a terrible miscalculation on the part of President Biden. But once he didn't move and did not, you know, admit that he had said he was going to step aside and then decided not to and held on for as long as he did, we were in a terrible dilemma.
0: Now, I watched that very closely. I don't remember him saying, I'm not going to run again, and then deciding to run again. I don't think he said that until he decided not to run again. And he was actually pushed out by people like Pelosi and people like Hillary Clinton. But her saying that anybody else could have beaten Trump is actually kind of stupid, because $2 billion, you know, it can be a rock on the side of the road can beat somebody in an election if you got $2 billion to spend. Kamala Harris didn't win because she was a horrible, ridiculous candidate. Talking about horrible and ridiculous, CNN doesn't really do news anymore. I'm going to play you at least a part of this news report. They literally had somebody go out and grab a sample of the water in the reflecting pool that President Trump had fixed and to have it tested. I kid you not.
2: And we're going to scoop up a water sample to see if we can get this tested.
3: CNN independently took the sample of water and consulted with a pool store that regularly tests water to help read the results. It showed phosphate levels far higher than what is recommended to keep algae at bay based on estimates for a pool that holds 6.5 million gallons of water.
0: I just want you to understand, this is the network that Jim Acosta said, we're the news, we're the news.
4: If there's already some phosphate fertilizer in the water, that's really opportunistic, especially for the blue-green algae that can fix nitrogen. So
0: big
4: they are
0: news.
4: Having a field day out here, probably.
3: The Department of Interior says they believe some of the initial problem was residual algae that had accumulated in pipes and insists the filtration system called the ozone nanobubbler is working.
0: I mean, I just want you to understand. This is what CNN thinks is news now. Wait, CNN went and we grabbed a bottle of the water. We had it tested. That's what I do. So what pool owners do? I mean, this is news? What are they? There's nothing else going on the planet that CNN can cover? Really? And they wonder why we look at them as a laughing stock. This is not news. The AP wasn't news when you leave out half the story that they're wearing a Bible verse or Bible verses that talk about the rainbow. That would have been actually covering the story. It's crazy to me. It just is. 833 Joe Pags. 833-563-7247. JoePags.com. Chris Benson when we come back. Stay here.
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7: Multiple arrests as federal law enforcement descended again on LA's MacArthur Park to carry out nighttime narcotics enforcement operations. Around 60 DEA agents joined over 50 LAPD officers. California's Attorney General and LA's County District Attorney announcing charges against a former employee of a nonprofit benefiting firefighters.
8: This individual opened a foundation bank account naming himself as the sole signer and then used that account to transfer foundation funds into his personal accounts. We found that he attempted to conceal those transfers by creating false reimbursement records and forged receipts specifically designed to mislead auditors.
7: The Dodgers swept Tampa Bay and host Baltimore at Dodgers Stadium for the weekend series. The New York Knicks are NBA champions. The ticker tape parade is today. That's the latest. I'm Bob Montague.
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17: This is a Bloomberg Money Minute. Gasoline prices have dipped below $4 a gallon for the first time since March, providing welcome relief to consumers all across the country. According to AAA, regular unleaded gasoline averaged $3.99 this morning. Pump prices have retreated from their May peak above $4.50 a gallon. Turning to trading, stocks took a hit yesterday with the S&P 500 tumbling 1.2%. Fed Chair Kevin Warsh repeatedly emphasized the central bank's commitment to fighting inflation in his debut press conference. Policymakers left interest rates unchanged yesterday, but traders see a hike by October. This morning, stocks are rebounding after President Trump signed a preliminary deal to end the war in the Middle East. S&P futures are up 64 points. Dow futures are gaining 275. And shares of SpaceX fell yesterday for the first time since its record initial public offering, snapping a three-day rally that had reached nearly 50%. Courtney Donahoe, Bloomberg Radio.
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0: you where movies are made, where they're being produced, you would say Hollywood. You might even say, you know, in Texas, where a lot of people want to come and start doing some movies. So you might say Georgia. You might say New York City. What if I told you that 60% of the movies and the production is being done in a country that doesn't like us? That's true. I got that information from Chris Fenton. He's the producer of Bad Counselors. Got to go and see that movie. He's also author of Feeding the Dragon. Fenton-IBSC.com is the website. Chris, good to see you.
1: Hey, great to be back on with the best voice in creator community. So I'm totally honored.
0: I'm the one who's honored. It's a privilege. Thank you. Let's get into what I just said. You informed me, you educated me, that we're not making all the movies here. The number 60%, what does that relate to? 60% of the production? 60% of the actual filmmaking? What is going on with that 60% number?
1: Yeah, I mean, I think a lot of your audience probably is not a big fan of, say, California and Los Angeles, and probably is not a big fan of what we normally think of in terms of Hollywood. But when you think of the entertainment and the film and television industry as a whole, you need to think of it as a manufacturing hub. And the manufacturing of film and television employs about 3 million Americans across the country. Now, we've offshored 60% of that over recent years. It started back in the mid-90s when Canada started to put these big national incentives to lure our studios up there. But now over 80 countries have national level subsidies that are competing with us here, and we don't have one on the federal level. Now, the important part is when you think of where these manufacturing hubs are for the TV and film production, a majority of them are actually in the heartland. Georgia's probably the largest of them all. Then you got North Carolina, South Carolina, Tennessee, Kentucky, Texas, Louisiana, et cetera. This is not a California issue, and that's something very important to know.
0: Well, let me ask you this then, I mean, because that's very interesting. You're right. We're not big fans of the governance, at least of L.A. and of California, although it's a great state and there are a lot of good people there. But one would assume that if jobs are going offshore, they would be leaving Hollywood and Los Angeles proper. But you're saying it's not. I mean, the states that you just mentioned sound like red states to me. Is that really happening? And if so, why?
1: That's 100% the case. Well, I mean, just in LA, we've lost over 50,000 jobs just in the last 3 years. 58% of our television production has left us since 2022. Those are pretty crazy numbers.
0: Yeah.
1: But when you look down in Georgia, for instance, where they have some of the greatest facilities on earth, for instance, like Trillith Studios just outside of Atlanta, 31 sound stages, 1,000 acres of backlot. It's huge. It's bigger than any of the studios out here. They're down to that Atlanta area, down to about a 25% occupancy. 75% of the facilities there are either underutilized or completely empty. That's all happened in the last 4 years.
0: What is the China angle? Is China incentivizing movie making there? Because I think the last time we spoke, and it's been a while, and I apologize about that, but I think the last time we spoke, you were saying that China was actually directing what the studios were doing in Hollywood, in fact, owned and operated or at least subsidized by China, so they could change what movies were, what the moral value system was out of those movies, and so on. So is that what we're talking about when we talk about China's inclusion here? Or did they literally take a lot of the production over to China proper, where the CCP gets some sort of control of it?
1: Well, believe it or not, we're pretty much spread out over 80 nations worldwide. Wow. A lot of stuff is in Canada, Australia, South Africa, some in China, some in, say, Bulgaria or various Eastern European countries, a lot in the UK. So it's pretty spread out. China itself is a real conundrum for Hollywood, and something that we placated for way too long, and now it's bit us in the ass. If you look at, say, when I was last on the show, I talked about probably the decade prior and how we were essentially taking advantage of the golden goose, which was that market.
0: Yes.
1: And part of the way to get movies into that market was to create narratives and messaging that Beijing wanted told in the movies, in these Hollywood movies that were made for the United States, that were made for Europe. We were telling stories that were dictated to us by Beijing in those films in order to get access to their market. Not only that, we also had to teach them how to make their own movies. So we helped them become a world-class film industry themselves. When I talk to you, if we went back, say, 5 years prior to that, U.S. was responsible for, say, 80 cents on every dollar made in that market. Today, it's less than 5 cents.
0: Wow, that's unbelievable. I think that we probably saw this all come to a head with that John Franco movie that China, Sony actually gave into China and said, we're not going to do this because they were actually showing, I think, North Korea in a bad light. And didn't they release that like virtually instead of even putting it in theaters? What was that all about?
1: Yeah, so that was the remake of that fantastic movie from the 80s called Red Dawn, where right. the Wolverines, you know, fought back essentially this, you know, military from South America or whatever that was taken over the U.S. In the remake, it was actually a Chinese military force that took over the U.S. and the Wolverines had to fight them back. When Beijing found out that the movie was made with China as a villain in the film, they threatened to blackball every single person, studio, financier, production company, et cetera, involved with that movie from ever having business in the China market again.
0: Wow.
1: And when you think about it now, you have vertically integrated companies, say Disney or Universal. So it's like not about just the movie itself. If you blackball a Disney from China, you're blackballing their merchandise, you're blackballing their magnificent theme park right outside of Shanghai, which is, by the way, owned 57% by the Chinese government.
0: Of course.
1: Same thing for Universal. There's a lot of big tentacles that they have ingrained in our multinationals here, where our multinationals have to comply with their directives.
0: I mean, John Cena literally said, our movie's going to premiere in the country of Taiwan. And China had a fit, and he actually apologized in Chinese because he called Taiwan a country. So are we taking the tentacles that China had out? Are they no longer as powerful as they were, or is it the same old thing? Because it sounds like there is a process to stop them from having so much sway in what it is that we produce.
1: All right. Well, to answer your question, it's a tricky one, but it's a great question. Are we still complying with Beijing directives? Yes, we are in terms of, and by the way, I'm not throwing myself in the mix, but I'm telling you, the Hollywood industry is. They are complying with Beijing directives in terms of trying to avoid anything sensitive to Beijing, something that's critical of Beijing, something that they know you can't show in China, like, say, a villain that's Chinese in a James Bond movie or a criminal that gets away from the cops. You can't show any of that. That is censored in Hollywood to make sure China's okay with it. But what we aren't doing anymore, which is the kind of stuff that I talked to you about last time, which is, say, in Iron Man 3, we were purposely putting in China subplots into the movie to placate Beijing. Or in the movie Looper with Bruce Willis and Joseph Gordon-Levitt, we actually changed the future of where the world was moving in a utopian sense to right. China when it originally was in the script as France.
0: Very, very interesting. It is Chris Fenton. Go and check out Bad Counselors. If they go to fenton-ibsc.com, do they find that movie, or where do they find that?
1: No, what they should do is go to badcounselors.com. Tickets okay. are on sale now. It comes out July 22nd. So get out there, buy tickets. This is a family comedy that parents can take their kids to, feel good about it. It's a nostalgia summer camp movie. I'm sure you spent some summers at summer camp. Oh, yeah. It brings back a lot of those memories. But then every kid that goes absolutely loves it because they're literally going through it for the next couple months right now. We come out right after Chris Nolan's The Odyssey. So we're calling it the Summer of Badassy.
0: Nice. I love it. It is Chris Fenton. Go check that out, badcounselors.com. I did not go to summer camp. We didn't have the wherewithal, but I did go to band camp, and I was marching out in the hot sun in Florida. So I do. We have great camping memories, and I can't wait to go see this movie. Let me ask you something off the beaten path. When I was growing up, bar none, Burt Reynolds was the biggest movie star on the planet. If Burt Reynolds did the movie, it was going to do big business. I don't care if it was Smokey the Bandit or The End or what was the one, Sharky or something. I mean, if the guy did the movie, Cannonball Run. I mean, and there were a bunch of friends getting drunk and acting stupid in the movies, and you had Dean Martin showed up, and you had Dom DeLuise was always getting smacked around. Burt Reynolds was the biggest star. Didn't matter what he did, he was going to make that movie a big time box office, success. Today, I don't see that. Now, I can name Clooney and Brad Pitt and a few people that I guess are A-list stars, but it almost seems as though the franchises are taken over. Is that a good thing, do you think? Do we have a star that if they sign on to it, it's going to do great?
1: Well, I grew up in South Florida, so I remember Burt Reynolds being the biggest star we knew that was nearby. And I remember my dad taking me to Phil Foster Park on Singer Island to go watch Smokin' the Bandit getting
0: shot.
1: Okay, stop.
0: I got to stop you right now. I got to stop you. I grew up in Palm Beach County. I'm from Lake Worth. I went to Atlantic High School and St. Louis High School. I actually played my saxophone on the Empress, which was a boat that went up and down the Intercoastal, and we took off from Phil Foster Park. I kid you not, in Riviera Beach. So you and I, what do we grow up next to each other? I think I'm older than you are, yeah. But I mean, it's like Burt Reynolds. I actually was sitting at my high school when he was filming one of the movies, and they were using it as the set, and we watched him walk in to do whatever movie it was. By then, he was already limping because of all the stunts that he did. But no, he lived right in Jupiter, and I actually played at the Burt Reynolds backstage lounge. I played my saxophone and flute. With a little group that was a little trio there. Charles Nelson Reilly hit on me once at that. I kid you not. We have all. He said Charles would like to meet you, and I was like 17. I was like, I don't really want to meet him. So he didn't say he was hitting on me, but I had no idea that we had this connection. Now that we've told the audience all of our business, talk
1: well,
0: to me
1: wait
0: about.
1: Wait a minute. I got to one up you, but another relevant story. So I grew up in Palm Beach, on Palm Beach Shores, which was a little town at the bottom of Singer Island.
0: Yeah.
1: Across the Palm Beach Inlet from the Kennedy compound, right?
0: Nice.
1: And, I went to a school called the Benjamin School growing up, and I was in band and I played the alto sax. And every year we would play the holiday, the holiday cheer at the Twin City Mall in Lake Park
0: At
1: the Palm Beach Lakes Mall down in West Palm Beach, which was down by the West Palm Beach Auditorium.
0: It was called the Palm Beach Mall, but it was on Palm Beach Lakes Boulevard. Yeah. Go ahead.
1: Yeah. So anyway, I think we might have been in the same, sort of competing bands at one point too. So who knows?
0: Dude, I played with the Coasters. I was the saxophone guy with the Coasters at the Breakers and all up and down. What's funny though is,
1: did you ever play at the Burt Reynolds Dinner Theater?
0: Yes. I played at the backstage lounge, which was at the theater.
1: Oh, okay.
0: So they would go and do the theater, and then all the players would come over and relax. John Wayne's son was there, David Wayne. You had all these people that were stars. We were sort of in the corner playing some smooth jazz, you know, the entire time. I was 17. And again, the viewers don't care about this, but why the hell not? And I got it written up in the Palm Beach Post, excellent saxophones and fair flute. I never played flute out again after that. I didn't. I only played saxophone from then on. Yeah.
1: I bet you had did you have a baritone voice too? Were you in chorus at all or any of that stuff?
0: I sang at some local churches, but the lines that I had to do were, I mean, it got boring after. I wasn't like singing songs, I was at Palm Beach Junior College, which is now like Palm Beach State University or whatever. And, I was a music major. I was a saxophone performance major. So we grew up next door to each other. We had no idea. This is why I have you on. All right, so let's get it back. Burt Reynolds, huge star then. Do big stars matter anymore? And if not, why not? We kind of liked having our stars.
1: Yeah, the big stars are really the IP right now, right? So the intellectual property, the brands, the studios are such big corporations that really they've only learned how to recently take out these big $200 million tent poles. And for the most part, they got to be IP driven franchises, you know, like Fast and Furious Part 10 or, you know, a Marvel movie, that kind of a thing. The only real IP out there as far as an individual is concerned or the equivalent is probably Chris Nolan as a director, maybe Steven Spielberg. You know, it's really about, hey, are you going to go see the latest Marvel movie? You're going to go see the latest Chris Nolan movie. If people say that, then you're probably going, well, wait a minute. If it's a person, maybe they are a star, right? Like the latest Tom Cruise movie or the latest, you don't really hear Timothy Chalamet, although he is a movie star, but he's not really somebody where, I'm going to go see the next Chalamet movie.
0: Well, he's more known as a Knicks fan right now, I think. What's interesting about all that is it did draw me to the movie. I knew if Sylvester Stallone was going to be in it, whether it was Rocky or Rambo. I don't know how the guy did two different characters that both really, really worked well. Or Arnold Schwarzenegger or you know, as I said, Burt Reynolds. I mean, today maybe it's The Rock and Kevin Hart and that combination that works very, very well. But we kind of want that, don't we? I mean, why not go back to that? Because I know that you're saying movies are costing $250 million and they're not even making a profit. They were making great profits when they had a really great star.
1: Yeah, well, you know what's interesting about Chalamet too is that like there's a lot of knock on Hollywood for being overly woke or, you know, so left leaning or liberal or progressive or whatever. It's not making movies for everybody. Chalamet could have easily been one of those kind of stars where you're like, oh, he's tall and wavy and he doesn't really look like a, you know, a Burt Reynolds or right. The Rock. But he went out of his way to really build up that Heartland audience too, because he's a massive sports fan and he does the ESPN game day and he goes to the SEC games and he's a big Knicks guy and all that stuff. So it's interesting how he's played it in a way where he's trying to get all audiences to enjoy watching his stuff, which I think is really important because you've seen a lot of these stars really bias themselves in one part of the political ideology and then off fans to build somebody into the ability to be essentially a P-driven star. It takes a long time gestating, and it's actually very difficult in today's world because of all the influencer power out there, all the different fragmented sort of ways people are watching content. It's hard to take somebody and build them up the star of, say, a Cruise or Brad Pitt or a Tom Hanks or whatever. And that's why the true stars are actually almost old enough to be our grandparents.
0: Wow. I mean, that's kind of amazing. By the way, there's a little bit of a choppiness, though. Those listening and those watching, a little choppy, but we're here with Chris Fenton. I only had him on so we could talk about our childhood, to be honest with you, and our upbringing, both playing saxophone in Palm Beach County, Florida. Let me ask you this. Can we bring the manufacturing jobs back? And I want to compare it directly to the economic manufacturing that we've seen go offshore as well. President Trump's doing all he can, whether it be tariffs, whether it be, you know, some sort of penalty or punishment for Canada or China for being unfair with us, to incentivize coming back. He's letting you get rid of a tax deduct 100% of the building costs. If you're building a new manufacturing facility or a factory, hiring, if you hire a bunch of people, you get a tax abatement as well. How do you do that with producing movies? Can you bring the 60% that's offshore back on shore? Do you have to incentivize it somehow?
1: Yeah, no, it's a great question. It's actually very inexpensive for the country to do. It's essentially would be an American federal production incentive, which would be a tax credit on top of what already the states have, which would make us competitive with the 80 nations around the world that actually have nationalized credits. The beauty of it, though, is it's only spent if labor is actually hired in the states here, because we already have the infrastructure. There's no spending that's needed to be done to build new sound stages or to have any of the state-of-the-art facilities that we already have. And on top of it, there's no training or any sort of education that's needed because we already have the world-class craftsmen here that have been flying elsewhere to go make movies. So it's a really simple thing to pull off. But Donald Trump, our president, is the only one that can do it right now. And I think this would be a great year to do it because it's the 250th birthday of the United States of America, and we can do a rebirth of USA filmmaking here right now this year. Bring back the good jobs to American workers across the nation. This is not a California and Los Angeles thing. Right. This is red states that have supported Donald Trump. And then you get people like Brian Jack from down in Georgia. And
0: we're back after this on the Joe Pag Show. Stay here.
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5: 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Same time, same place tomorrow. Another great show. Go check out the YouTube. 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
1: President Trump says he signed the Memorandum of Understanding negotiated with Iran. Scott Carr reports from Washington.
2: The president confirmed he'd signed it to reporters while leaving a dinner at Versailles Palace in France with President Macron wrapping up the G7 summit. The White House says the memorandum is now in effect and includes the reopening of the Strait of Hormuz, an easing of financial restrictions against Iran, and expectations moving forward regarding discussions about Iran's nuclear program. It's unclear if Trump's statement meant the in-person signing planned in Switzerland with Vice President J.D. Vance will go ahead as planned. I'm Scott Carr.
1: Tornadoes are causing injuries in the Midwest. Several tornadoes were reported Wednesday night across Iowa and Illinois, including one that caused several injuries. And Apple is raising prices due to the increasing costs of memory and storage chips. Demand for the chips has skyrocketed alongside the growth of AI data centers. I'm Mark Kneefield.
3: Attorneys for alleged UnitedHealthcare CEO shooter Luigi Mangione are planning to formally declare a psychiatric defense. More from Natalie Migliore.
4: State Supreme Court Judge Gregory Caro is ordering Mangione's attorneys to immediately present their client's psychiatric records to prosecutors. The claim to some form of insanity comes as Mangione's legal team argues he was experiencing an extreme emotional disturbance when he allegedly shot and killed UnitedHealthcare CEO Brian Thompson in Midtown Manhattan in December of 2024. Mangione has pleaded not guilty in his state and federal trials. In New York, I'm Natalie Migliore.
3: The Gilgo Beach serial killer was given a chance to address the court at his sentencing in New York on Wednesday, and he did. Sarah Lee Kessler reports.
5: It took Rex Huerman just 4 seconds.
6: There are no words like you say. I'm responsible for what was said in this room, Steph.
5: The 62-year-old Manhattan architect and Massapequa Park resident was sentenced to life in prison, no parole possible. Huerman had admitted murdering 8 women on Long Island over a 17-year period. Judge Timothy Massey asked Huerman if he was sorry, and he said yes. Massey responded with,
7: "You're a disgusting and despicable small man, and you're a coward. Get him out of here."
3: Travel for the upcoming Independence Day holiday will be up this year, but only by a little. More from Rory O'Neill.
8: 72.2 million people will travel to mark America's 250th birthday. AAA says that will beat last year's number, but the increase is smaller than recent year-over-year gains. The number of people flying or driving over the 10-day period from June 27th to July 5th will be flat, but there will be an increase in cruising. Seattle, Orlando, and Anchorage are top domestic destinations.
3: I'm Michael Kastner.
9: This is a Bloomberg Money Minute. Apple is said to be gearing up to release a second-generation iPhone Air for spring 2027. Current prototypes of the new model add a second rear camera for ultra-wide-angle photos. Apple's also looking to improve the device's battery life. New Fed Chair Kevin Warsh made it clear that the central bank will not tolerate high inflation. Traders are now betting on a rate hike by October. That sent stocks tumbling yesterday, with the Dow falling 507 points. Wall Street is looking to make a comeback this morning. President Trump signing an interim deal to end the war with Iran lifting stocks. S&P futures are rising 58 points. Dow futures are up 230. And shares of CarMax went in reverse yesterday, sliding 9%. Profit generated from used vehicle sales slid for a fourth straight quarter. This is raising questions about the strength of the company's turnaround efforts. The company's been trying to improve its shopping experience. Courtney Donahoe, Bloomberg Radio.
3: President Trump says he signed the Memorandum of Understanding negotiated with Iran. We get more from Scott Carr.
2: The president confirmed he'd signed it to reporters while leaving a dinner at Versailles Palace in France with President Macron wrapping up the G7 summit. The White House says the memorandum is now in effect and includes the reopening of the Strait of Hormuz, an easing of financial restrictions against Iran, and expectations moving forward regarding discussions about Iran's nuclear program. It's unclear if Trump's statement meant the in-person signing planned in Switzerland with Vice President J.D. Vance will go ahead as planned. I'm Scott Carr in Washington.
3: President Trump is set to award the Medal of Honor to a retired reconnaissance Marine. More from Tammy Trujillo.
10: Major James Capers Jr. led his team through a deadly ambush in South Vietnam in 1967. Injured and bleeding, Capers got his nine-man team to a helicopter for evacuation after 4 days and nights of fighting. Today, he'll be honored for that heroism with the nation's highest military award, the Medal of Honor. I'm Tammy Trujillo.
3: Tornado damage is being reported in central Illinois. The latest from Mark Mayfield.
1: The Midwest was hit with severe weather on Wednesday night, with tornadoes reported in both Iowa and Illinois. The National Weather Service called the tornadoes a particularly dangerous situation, indicating they were strong and violent. The city of Charleston, Illinois, declared a state of emergency after a confirmed tornado rolled through the town shortly before 7 p.m. local time, knocking down trees and power lines and blocking roadways. The extent of the damage is still unclear. There have been no reports of fatalities.
3: Weight loss GLP-1 drugs like Ozempic and Wegovy are being linked to a decrease in violent behavior. A new study out of Rutgers University found that people taking GLP-1 medication were less prone to impulsive behavior and violence. I'm Michael Kastner.
11: One, two, three.
12: Starting your morning off right. A new way of talk. A new way of understanding. Because we're in this together. This is your morning show with Michael Del Giorno.
13: Thank you, Mike McCann. Thank you, Red. Nothing for you, Jeffrey. Nothing for you today.
14: That's pitiful.
13: And how dare you accuse me of having to turn in a man card?
14: Can't take
13: when you're out killing helpless animals.
14: I didn't kill a helpless animal. Let me tell you something. What that mole was causing me.
13: Did you see how cute he was?
14: It got exactly what it was asking
13: for. And then you send me the picture of that.
14: I warned him.
13: You don't understand. The more I know people, the more I love animals. And you killed one yesterday.
14: Well, I had to. He was
13: imagine if you were
14: yard.
13: Walking to the refrigerator today and somebody had placed a trap and all of a sudden your legs are snapped and you're sitting there floundering around.
14: I can't deal with moles, man. I can't deal with moles.
13: So your lawn gets a little disrupted. You had to snap them?
14: A little disrupted, Michael?
13: A little disrupted. Come on, this is Rocky Top. They can't go very deep.
14: Are you kidding me? That's an untruth.
13: And Red didn't say anything, but I think he thought it was extra violent.
14: What do you think, Red? What happens if the moles are in your yard? Are you taking them out?
13: Well, did you eat the barbecue at the last party? There you go, my friend.
14: It was good, too.
13: Amen. He's just laughing. I hope that was really bought from the barbecue restaurant. 8 minutes after the hour, good morning and welcome to Thursday, June the 18th, 2026. I have the great honor, the great privilege, the great joy to try to make a big deal out of this memorandum for you when, well, I think this was my text to Colonel Bucci, who will join us in the third hour. If there was any chance this memo of understanding could work, we'd have a peace agreement and not a memo of understanding. So what the heck is this? Let's see if Bucci found an answer by the time he comes out in the third hour. We do have the entire memorandum of understanding. We're going to go through that here in a second for you. I'm just going to stick to reporting the news today because I think the real news is hidden behind the news. And I could start you off with that. There's a lot of Nostradel-Jornos. Did you notice that Jillian Michaels even used our Matrix analogy?
14: I saw that in the headline.
13: It's a good thing I'm not using my rooster sound effect anymore. Right? I got an email from an angry rooster who said, you know, you're giving us all a bad name. But yet, she used the Matrix line. I pretty much told you... And I got a couple of emails. People think I'm crazy. You will learn there's a reason why my nickname is Nostradel Giorno, and it has nothing to do with sports. Terrible at predicting sports, but politics, it's an uncanny gift I have. So I said to everybody 2 days ago, has Donald Trump just, in all of his apprentice games with Marco Rubio and J.D. Vance, has he just handed the poison apple to J.D. Vance? You go, what are you talking about? Well, the war was carried out flawlessly. Iran is not a threat to anyone right now. And it would take them a long time, maybe even a decade, to become any kind of a threat with a weapon of mass destruction again. And that's if nobody did anything. They got to find some researchers. They got to enrich some uranium. They got to rebuild some rockets. And they're broke. They have no money to fund their proxies, no money to fund themselves. war was flawless. The peace process? Well, it's either five-dimensional chess none of us understand, but the great Gula Trump. Or, you know, he's made a quagmire of the peace agreement. And remember what I said to Colonel Bucci. If there was any chance this memorandum of understanding could work, we'd have a peace agreement, not a memorandum of understanding for 6 days to nowhere. And he just put J.D. Vance in charge of that. So Trump gets the credit of neutering and removing the threat of Iran. And what's J.D. going to get credit with? Botching the peace agreement. Now, just when you send me emails thinking I'm crazy saying that 2-3 days ago. Well, here's Peter Ducey asking the president that point blank. Listen,
15: hey, President Trump, I have a question about this weekend. Why not stick around for the signing ceremony with this Iran peace deal?
16: I might.
15: You might.
16: Yeah, I might. But I'd rather, this is a memorandum of understanding. It's very important, but it might not be the kind of a document that I should be signing.
15: Is there some element to this where you send the vice president, if it works out, great, you look like a genius for sending him. And if it doesn't work out, it's the vice president.
16: I like that idea, sure. What? This way, if it works out, I'm going to take the credit. If it doesn't work out, I'm blaming J.D. You better be careful, J.D. He's going to turn his plane around and get the hell out of here. Yeah, I like that idea. I think it's a good idea. Thank you very much.
13: That was Friday with 47. On Wednesday evening, U.S. time. But anybody want to email me? Tell me I'm crazy now? If he's playing apprentice with Marco Rubio and J.D. Vance, remember how I keep telling you, Marco's his guy. Marco was always his guy. But his kids convinced him that a never-Trumper, J.D. Vance, could help him get elected over Kamala Harris. Now, his kids were right about going on Joe Rogan. On J.D., I don't know. But I can tell you, Donald Trump doesn't strike me as the kind of guy that would forget that somebody was never me. The image of me in the mirror is pretty big for Donald Trump. I come up with this crazy poison apple and now... And then Peter Ducey asks it. And the president just laughs it out. Yeah, sounds good to me.
16: It's very important, but it might not be the kind of a document that I should be signing.
15: Is there some element to this where you send the vice president, if it works out, great, you look like a genius for sending him. And if it doesn't work out, it's the vice president.
16: I like that idea, sure. What?
13: Then he just goes right into Friday with 47. Listen.
16: This way, if it works out, I'm going to take the credit. If it doesn't work out, I'm blaming J.D. You better be careful, J.D. He's going to turn his plane around and get the hell out of here. Yeah, I like that idea. I think.
13: Where the heck's the rooster when I need him? I mean, that is like quintessential. Open the quatrain and insert mouth. All right. Fed decided not to raise or lower interest rates. They're going to remain unchanged. So for those of us with HELOCs, the pain remains unchanged. Travel for the upcoming Independence Day holiday looks to be up. So not everybody is thinking gasoline is going to soar right back up. We're planning to drive around and go places. Parts of the Midwest hit by tornadoes and the conditions are favorable for that to reoccur. We also have a hurricane coming ashore, or tropical storm, I should say, not quite a hurricane. Toy Story 5 is looking like it's going to have the biggest opening of the year for the domestic box office. And Oklahoma and North Carolina, they won at it yesterday in Omaha. North Carolina won early. They secured their spot in the College World Series championship. They defeated West Virginia 12-7, but then those Sooners came. How are they going to beat Georgia twice in a row? Well, they're going to pound them with a long ball. Pound them, pound them, pound them. Pitching again, the difference, and OU's pitching staff is deep. Of these teams remaining, North Carolina was one of the elite teams all year. And, I don't think there's anybody on planet Earth, including the New York Yankees, that want to play the Oklahoma Sooners right now. They are smoking red, Sooner hot. So OU, North Carolina, advanced the championship series. Game one, Saturday night, 7 Central, 8 Eastern on ESPN. Things we're going to talk about. Roy O'Neill's going to join us on, you know, the news of the G7 summit, greatly overshadowed by this memorandum of understanding. The left and its continued attack on the family, this time in New York, where they're going to remove mother and father, not culturally, they've tried that for a long time, but by law. Why the war on family? David Zanotti, our senior contributor, will join us on that. A hearing for President Trump's nomination of Jay Clayton to be his new national security chief has been put on hold. What's going on behind the scenes there? And if this agreement isn't leading to peace, what is all of this? Colonel Stephen Bucci will sort that out with us. Sounds of the day are spectacular. Well, you already heard one of them, Donald Trump, basically revealing the poison apple. But we got a lot to cover between now and the end of the show. If you miss a little, you'll miss a lot. And if you miss a lot, well, we will miss you. And don't you think it's time talk radio is a conversation again? We do. It's amazing. And we have four new cities going to be joining our little kitchen table very soon. I'll be telling you about it. I can't tell you yet. They threatened me with my life.
14: Why would you tease us with that?
13: One's rather big. I think two are rather big.
14: Really?
13: But yeah. Wow. So you might want to behave and stop killing animals.
14: I'm sorry.
13: By the way, am I too sensitive? I've always threatened. There's only one little cell of lefty in me.
14: Right?
13: I could go PETA. Nope. I do love animals. Like, I really do feel bad that you killed that mole.
14: We all love animals.
13: And by the way, my dog, you and Scout.
14: There are nuisance animals.
13: Before we had rough greens, you know, Scout used to get his nourishment from moles. And then he'd bring them to me. And I'd literally almost start crying. A mole is a very cute thing. I mean, they're a beautiful chocolate brown fur. They're little feet. They're almost like little paddles.
14: They look like they've been put together with parts from a Mr. Potato Head box.
13: No, they don't. God made that mole you killed. You will answer for killing that mole. When the God of the universe looks at you and goes, did you eat it?
14: No, I didn't. But you know what else the God will say?
13: So your lawn was more important than my creation?
14: Boy, but your yard looks great.
13: Well done. You'll have a little hut on a groomed lawn in heaven.
17: How dare you?
13: In my mansions, the moles are free to roam. It was just such a painful death you gave it.
14: It wasn't a painful
13: death. I mean, at least go out there and do it, with a gun and make it quick.
14: Now, let me tell you something. It was a quick death. Those traps, they put
13: How do you think that was quick? And it was his legs. It was nowhere near any good portion of his body that he wouldn't have felt it.
14: We don't need to get into this, or PETA will be calling, but they're nuisance animals, and it was a quick, painless death. Everything was taken care of. It was humane, and now I don't have...
13: You know this is going to dominate the talkbacks now. Do I turn in my man card, or are you a mole killer?
14: Well,
13: you'll see a microphone if you're listening on the iHeart app. Press it.
14: Big John.
13: You got 30 seconds to take your place at America's Kitchen Table. You can always email me, michaeld@iheartmedia.com. Well, what's happening in the Middle East right now, it isn't just another headline. It can be, and has already been for some, a direct hit on your wallet. The Iran conflict is pushing oil prices higher, and that impacts everything you buy. 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I've got not one, not two, not... Did I mention the Sooners won?
17: Yes.
13: Up until you killed a mole, I was in a great mood. And I got 8 hours sleep. But it was at a Holiday Inn. No, it was not. Your morning show continues with your top five stories of the day. One chance to live this Thursday, June 18th. Let's live it right, understand it right, together, because we're in this together. This is your day. This is your morning show. All the information you need waking up with some commentary sprinkled in. It's a great way to start your day. Your morning show on Talk 650 KSTE.
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8: Common sense isn't common anymore. 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
13: Is a mole a harmful animal? Moles are not harmful or dangerous to humans. They rarely bite.
9: Gosh.
13: They are not a rabies risk. They do not eat your crops. However, they may cause small mounds.
9: Small mounds?
13: Or create tunnels in your lawn.
9: It looks like Bugs Bunny taking the left at Albuquerque for crying out loud.
13: A reason for lethal force. But we'll let you be the jury. Your talkbacks are coming up.
27: How dare you?
13: Yes. Where's the slap? I want to slap you for killing that mole.
27: How dare you?
13: There, that's better. We'll find out what the judge thinks and the jury thinks when your morning show continues. First things first, President Trump is praising the U.S.'s agreement with Iran. Mark Mayfield has our top story.
1: Speaking at the G7 summit in France, Trump said the deal is monumental.
28: We reached an agreement with Iran that achieves everything we set out to accomplish, everything and much more. Ending the current conflict, reopening the Strait of Hormuz.
1: He added that global leaders are thrilled with the agreement. A 14-point memorandum of understanding between the United States and Iran has been signed. The agreement calls for negotiations to continue for 60 days to reach a final agreement to end the war. I'm Mark Mayfield.
13: In the 14, you'll find the five that leaked that we discussed yesterday. I'll share all 14 points with you. Coming up in minutes, President Trump is set to award the Medal of Honor to a retired reconnaissance Marine. Tammy Trujillo has details.
10: Major James Capers Jr. led his team through a deadly ambush in South Vietnam in 1967. Injured and bleeding, Capers got his nine-man team to a helicopter for evacuation after 4 days and nights of fighting. Today, he'll be honored for that heroism with the nation's highest military award, the Medal of Honor. I'm Tammy Trujillo.
13: Walter Perzider, the co-founder and member of the group Chicago, died at the age of 81. His family made the announcement yesterday, citing his battle with Alzheimer's disease for the last 6 years. Walt played reed instruments in the band from its start in 1967 until his retirement in 2017, which thankfully happened after they were inducted into the Rock and Roll Hall of Fame. Well, apparently there's some guilt involved as we transition from spring to summer. Bree Tennis has more.
29: Psychology Today says it's called sunshine guilt, and it's a nagging anxiety you feel for staying indoors on a beautiful sunny day. They call it JOMO, the joy of missing out, staying in bed to read a book, watch a movie, or just hang out inside. Then there's the pressure of creating the perfect summer with experiences. Psychologists say it's okay to have the summer you want, with or without barbecues, parties, or ice cream, but that sounds good too. I'm Bree Tennis.
13: Portugal, England, Ghana, and Colombia. Well, Portugal tied with the Dominican Republic of Congo. England, Ghana, and Colombia, all winners in World Cup. OU beat Georgia. North Carolina beat West Virginia. OU, North Carolina will be your College World Series Saturday night at 7 on ESPN. Sir Paul McCartney, the great one, is 84. Singer Blake Shelton, not so great, 50. Figure skater Kurt Browning, 60. And Game of Thrones actor Richard Madden is 40. If it's your birthday, happy birthday. We're so glad you were born. And thanks for waking up with your morning show.
30: This is Andy Hickson, living in Detroit, Michigan. My morning show is your morning show.
13: Bringing you the overnight headlines every weekday. 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
14: Crews have stopped the forward progress of the 98-acre Bella Fire in the Antelope Valley that prompted evacuations. The fire is burning in an agricultural community near Lancaster. L.A. County Fire Department says structures were threatened but hasn't confirmed if those were homes. Meanwhile, California homeowners are paying much more for home insurance.
15: Stanford study found that homeowners are also choosing to take on more risks with higher deductibles. They've jumped from $1,800 in 2020 to about $2,500 now. Experts say the main reasons for the higher costs are more wildfire, inflation, and problems in the insurance market. The biggest price increases are in wildfire-prone areas like the Sierra foothills. But there could be some good news as fewer new homeowners are relying on the California Fair Plan. I'm Tammy Trujillo.
14: The Dodgers host Baltimore at Dodger Stadium for the weekend series. That's the latest. I'm Bob Montague.
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1: Hey, Mike McCann made a funny there. 35 minutes after the hour, early bird gets the worm, the dead mole gets nothing. By the way, the Home Office, Andriana sent me this. This is an audio of a man handling a mole. Listen.
2: Oh, God. It feels soft. It's the softest thing I've ever
1: yeah,
2: handled.
1: They're soft
2: look
1: like me.
2: Look at this little nose. I'm going to use it. I'm going to use the word. It's got the C word, isn't it? This is one of the cutest animals ever.
1: One of the cutest animals ever. Just
3: they,
1: killed.
3: Now they're called,
1: so your lawn could look better.
3: I wonder if their pelts are worth anything because they are extremely soft.
1: And you would know that, what, throwing it in the trash can? Let's go to the judges, our listeners using the talkback line. He thinks I need to turn in my man card. First of all, it's one thing if you want to take care of your moles in your yard.
3: Right.
1: Why would you send me such a graphic picture, though? And you know I love animals.
3: Well, because I was triumphant.
1: Oh, great. You killed a little teeny tiny mole, you big man, you.
3: It's not really that.
1: And did it with a violent piece of metal apparatus. I mean, go out there and, you know, get down on your knees and fight the thing.
3: Wait a minute.
1: All right. Do you have your jury ready?
3: Okay.
1: We're taking this to a jury of our peers at the Your Morning Show kitchen table. To the talk back line we go on me versus mole killer.
4: Jeffrey, it's Jimmy Stu from Harvard Yard.
1: Don't turn
4: I'm right there
1: Jimmy.
4: With you, brother. You just got to get rid of him. You got to get rid of him because if there's one of them, there's got to be more of them. So, brother, just get rid of it and be done.
5: Thanks,
4: Move
5: Jimmy.
4: On. There's other things to deal with.
1: All right,
4: the
1: one
4: yard's
1: got
4: to look pretty. The yard. The
1: You're
4: yard
1: paying for golf
4: he's
1: next
4: got
1: time,
4: a mow
1: Jimmy.
4: For you.
6: You're not the type of person that likes PETA as far as people eating tasty animals.
1: Oh, no, I love a steak.
7: Morning, Michael. I have to side with Jeffrey on this one. I've
1: you
7: got
1: live in
7: brown
1: the desert.
7: Moles that have killed every agave plant in my yard.
1: You're killing a mole? You live in sand!
7: With them for
1: sand!
7: Months. Moles and coyotes are the only two things I have no problem with killing.
1: There you go.
7: And don't tell me that if a coyote was trying to drag your boomer away, that you
1: would
7: kill that coyote.
1: My boomer would take a coyote
8: Mike,
1: in a second.
8: Irv from Lebanon, Tennessee.
1: Hi, Irv. You give
8: so
1: us some
8: is that
1: sound.
8: Red that went full Carl Spackler?
3: No,
8: I mean,
3: Jeff.
8: Forgive me for saying this, but if I kill other golfers, they'll lock me up and throw away the key.
1: I tell you what you do with Schmales. You cut that Achilles. You gave me a shot. I guess they're all going with you on that one.
3: Well, they're, you know, listen. I had warned them repeatedly. If you don't stop
1: this. Oh, you speak mole? If you could talk to the animal.
3: I proclaimed, if you guys don't stop this, I'm going to
1: take drastic. That's what they do. Did you see the feet God gave them? If you had those hands and feet, you'd dig too.
3: There is a 45-acre field behind my yard that they could have stayed in.
1: Well, that's the other thing I didn't want to bring up because I didn't want people to think it was a hostile work environment. But you live in a part of town. Who's going to see your lawn anyway?
3: Hey,
1: can't you just go like with your feet and pat the tunnel down?
3: And you know what's even better right now? We have a bear loose in our little community now.
1: In White House?
3: Yes.
1: There was one in Gatlinburg. Well, there's always one in Gatlinburg.
3: Come from Gatlinburg and went through Wilson County in Tennessee, and then now
1: took the Natchez Trace.
3: That's what it feels like.
1: Well, if anybody kills that bear, it'll be you. Well. All right, we've had a. So I'm held, just for those of you that are new, I don't delight in the misfortune of others. I just don't. So you'll notice I haven't gone into great deets on Plattner either. I don't have any tattoos, let alone a swastika. I would never make light of a teenage suicide attempt, and I would never hit a woman. So I know those are the allegations. Now, here I am. I'm in Nashville just trying to keep a mole killer from getting the next mole. My life is busy. I couldn't possibly know if Graham Plattner, what he's done and what he hasn't done. All right. But I would hope that the voters in Maine would get to the bottom of that and do the right thing. Period. End of story. I don't know what else to comment on. Now we have an Oklahoma pastor of a megachurch who's running for Congress, endorsed by the president, and then, boom, shakalaka. Reports of inappropriate texts with a Miss Oklahoma, Miss USA pageant girl. I still don't know all the details of what was in these texts exchanged or how they got revealed. I will say this. He just advanced Tuesday to a runoff with Tedford. And upon this revelation, Longmire decides to just suspend his campaign. Now, I will say this. It's a suspension. In other words, it's not necessarily over, although the president pulled his endorsement and has now given it to Tedford. So it's a bit of embarrassment in my old district, too. I think District 1 was South Tulsa. But I do think it is fair, and not delighting in anyone's misfortune, just to show you the difference. One, we don't know. The presumption is these texts went too far. I would hope for a pastor is where we're judging this more than a politician. Because everyone you elect that goes to Washington, go visit. They're all running around with young girls and, you know, swarming them and find them. So it, I don't even know if in this culture today, a politician going too far in a text message with a girl is seen as Ichabod. But for a pastor, it's certainly inappropriate. In other words, he shouldn't be suspending his campaign for Congress. He should certainly be suspending his position as pastor till we get to the bottom of this and he's restored. But I will say this. Are they going to be treated the same? Will Democrats everywhere come forward to defend him? Will the media come forward to defend him as they have Plattner? Of course not. And notice the difference. It doesn't matter. We don't leave this up for the public to form a posse. He immediately suspends his campaign. I think that shows a big difference. So I know we're on in Tulsa. I know we're on in Oklahoma City. And I know this is big news in Oklahoma. I'm just not the guy to tune into because I'm not going to sit here and make fun of a pastor who clearly, like all humans, may have made a mistake and a big one and one that could cost him his ability to be a pastor. God can restore him, restore everything, but it could cost him. So I'm not going to make light of it. I will point out how differently the media will handle it and how differently the candidate himself has handled it compared to Graham Plattner. I think that's fair to bring up. The other big news that affects us all and the world is just what is in this full text of U.S.-Iran Memorandum of Understanding. Now, remember, if this Memorandum of Understanding had any chance of being a peace agreement, it'd be a peace agreement already. So that's the part of my common sense that really can't play this game. It makes me curious what's really going on. Is it some level of five-dimensional chess I don't understand? Is it a poison apple to JD that the president joked about yesterday? I don't know. But I know it's a memorandum that's leading to nothing. And here's why. Immediate end of the war, mutual sovereignty, 60-day negotiation period, U.S. lifts naval blockade that allows them to start commercing again and making money. And we know how they spend money, supporting proxies and terrorism and developing a weapon of mass destruction. $300 billion reconstruction plan. So for them, moving forward, stop doing what they've been doing, frankly, for 1,400 years. You're going to give them a $300 billion reward. I mean, if I was them, I'd stop for a year, get my $300 billion, and then go right back on in jihad. Sanction removal. They can have no nuclear weapons program. No one has seen fit to acknowledge Iran should have a nuclear weapons program. So why are they being rewarded now for doing what they never should have been allowed to do? Why? Because in their theology and in their politics and in their diplomacy, you use what you have. They are laser focused on killing every Jew, every Christian. First comes Saturday, then comes Sunday. First you destroy Israel, then America, then you control the world. Then Allah judges everyone. They get oil sanction waivers, release frozen Iranian assets, monitoring mechanisms, Negotiations begin after implementation, UN Security Council backing. It's a lot of words in a memorandum of understanding that if anybody understands this particular enemy of the world, you know they're not going to do. If they were, this would be a peace agreement being signed. So this is all things they don't agree on already being signed to begin a 60-day discussion on everything they don't agree on, won't agree on, and wouldn't obey even if they lied and did. So it begs a question, what is this? We'll talk about that with Colonel Stephen Bucci coming up in just a little bit. The day you brought your puppy home, you made a silent promise, I hope, to take care of them, to protect them, to give them the best life possible. I do this. The minute the puppy's home, I feel it's like, look at these fresh legs. Oh, you're going to have such a great life. You won the lottery. And then I deliver. But what if there's something I was doing it that you're doing every day? Filling their bowl with, slowly cutting into your time together. 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And you think a coyote could take out that boomer on Rough Greens?
5: He's like Wonder Dog
1: on Rough Greens. All right, a little less conversation, a little more action. David Zanotti is going to be joining us. We're going to talk about the war on family. This time they're trying to remove mother and father by law in the state of New York. National correspondent Rory O'Neill with the latest on the deal with Iran following the president's summit at the G7 meetings in Europe. Oh, and I got your top five stories next, 48 minutes after the hour on this Thursday morning, June 18th. Good morning. This is your morning show. What you need to know before you get up and go. Your morning show every weekday morning with me, Michael DelGiorno, on Talk 650 KSTE.
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1: What?
2: Oh! Show down the hall.
1: I have to talk. All right, 52 minutes after the hour for just waking up, the new Fed Reserve Chairman, Kevin Warsh, as in wash your hands, has washed his hands of lowering interest rates. He says he wants to focus on monetary policy and getting it right.
3: Following the Fed's announcement Wednesday that it's leaving interest rates unchanged, Warsh said the U.S. economy is expanding, despite the Iran war. Warsh said unlike his predecessor Jerome Powell, he will not provide long-term rate and economic projections, but will give what he calls medium projections, which he says point towards positive U.S. growth. Investors took note that while Warsh wouldn't speculate on future rate hikes, 9 out of 18 Fed officials saw a hike coming by the end of the year. I'm Mark Mayfield.
1: President Trump says he signed the Memorandum of Understanding negotiated with Iran. We get more from Scott Carr in Washington.
4: The president confirmed he'd signed it to reporters while leaving a dinner at Versailles Palace in France with President Macron wrapping up the G7 summit. The White House says the memorandum is now in effect and includes the reopening of the Strait of Hormuz, an easing of financial restrictions against Iran, and expectations moving forward regarding discussions about Iran's nuclear program. It's unclear if Trump's statement meant the in-person signing planned in Switzerland with Vice President J.D. Vance will go ahead as planned. I'm Scott Carr in Washington.
1: Well, everybody's always concerned about gas prices, right? Until it comes to travel. Travel for the upcoming Independence Day holiday is actually going to be up this year, but only by a little.
5: 72.2 million people will travel to mark America's 250th birthday. AAA says that will beat last year's number, but the increase is smaller than recent year-over-year gains. The number of people flying or driving over the 10-day period from June 27th to July 5th will be flat, but there will be an increase in cruising. Seattle, Orlando, and Anchorage are top domestic destinations, with Vancouver, Rome, and Dublin topping the international hotspots. I'm Rory O'Neill.
1: Step aside. Chick-fil-A is no longer America's favorite fast food chain.
6: I wouldn't order the balloons, Chick-fil-A. You were knocked off by subspecialist Jersey Mike's.
1: It's a cut above.
6: The annual American Customer Satisfaction Index showed Jersey Mike's edged out Chick-fil-A by just 1 point, scoring an 84 out of 100. The results were based on more than 16,000 surveys that were sent out via email between April of last year and March of this year.
7: What are you going to do?
6: I'm Michael Cass.
1: What are you going to do? I don't know. When it comes fast food-wise, I guarantee you that's

0: took care of Georgia again, this time with the long ball, 11-4 and great pitching. That sets up OU and North Carolina for the NCAA College Men's World Series Championship. That'll begin on Saturday night, 7 o'clock on ESPN. Birthdays today, Sir Paul McCartney, my favorite Beatle by far, 84 years old. Singer Blake Shelton is 50. Skater Kurt Browning is 60. And from Game of Thrones, actor Richard Madden is 40. If it's your birthday, happy birthday. We're so glad you were born. And thanks for waking up with your morning show. Okay, Rory with the latest on this memorandum of understanding coming up. Also, a visit with our senior contributor, David Zanotti. The left's attack on the family continues. This time to the state of New York we go, where they're removing mother and father, not from culture, but by law. Also, John Decker from the White House on the president's nomination to take over as National Security Chief, Jay Clayton. That hearing has been postponed. We'll have more on that. Next hour, your morning show continues. Stay with us. Thanks for listening to Your Morning Show with me, Michael DelGiorno, on Talk 650 KSTE. 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So are precious metals still a good buy? 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
5: President Trump says he signed the memorandum of understanding negotiated with Iran. He confirmed it to reporters while exiting a dinner at the Versailles Palace in France with President Macron to wrap up the G7 summit. White House says the memorandum is now in effect. It includes the reopening of the Strait of Hormuz, an easing of financial restrictions against Iran, and expectations moving forward regarding discussions on the country's nuclear program. Tornadoes are causing injuries in the Midwest. Several tornadoes were reported Wednesday night across Iowa and Illinois, including one that caused several injuries. If you leave me now, Walter Perezader, the co-founding member of Chicago, has died at the age of 81. His family made the announcement Wednesday, citing his battle with Alzheimer's disease for the last 6 years. He played reed instruments.

0: in the band from its start since 1967. I'm Michael Kastner. The Obama Presidential Center opens today in Chicago's Jackson Park. A star-studded list of performers will be taking the stage for the grand opening ceremony. They include The Roots, Bruce Springsteen, Christina Aguilera, Common, Eddie Vedder, Jennifer Hudson, John Legend, Stevie Wonder, Mark Anthony, and Bono and the Edge of U2. Flight attendants at Alaska Air Group's Horizon Air have voted to authorize a potential strike amid ongoing contract negotiations. More from Tammy Trujillo.
1: Union officials say workers approved the measure after months of bargaining that they contend has produced inadequate wage and benefit proposals. The union is seeking higher pay, improved benefits, and changes to workplace rules for flight attendants. Leaders say the vote doesn't automatically trigger a walkout, but it gives the union authority to call a strike if talks fail to progress. The labor dispute comes as airlines across the industry continue negotiating contracts with employee groups seeking better compensation and working conditions.
0: Researchers are finding that popular weight loss drugs have another unexpected side effect. More from Rory O'Neill.
2: People using popular weight loss drugs like Ozempic and Wegovy tend to show less violent behavior. A new study out of Rutgers University finds that people who take GLP-1 medications are less prone to impulsive behaviors and violence. One factor could be the reduction in alcohol consumption, often seen among users of GLP-1 medications. I'm Rory O'Neill. It's my
0: life. John Bon Jovi says he's fully recovered from his vocal cord surgery and is ready to hit the stage with Bon Jovi next month. The singer, who underwent vocal cord surgery in 2022, told People magazine that his recovery took longer than expected, but that he never lost faith. After Bon Jovi's 2022 tour, the frontman was unsure if he would ever tour again. I'm Michael Kastner.
3: This is a Bloomberg Money Minute. Lululemon is apologizing after a yoga event staged on the Great Wall featured a Japanese drum, sparking a social media backlash in China. The late May event drew more than 2,000 participants to practice yoga on one of China's most iconic landmarks. But social media users objected to the use of a Japanese drum at a site widely viewed as a symbol of Chinese national identity. Kevin Warsh had a clear point in his first press conference as Federal Reserve chairman, and that was that the central bank won't tolerate high inflation. Wall Street is now seeing a rate hike by October to crush soaring prices. That sent stocks tumbling yesterday. This morning, futures are seeing solid gains as investors weigh President Trump's peace deal with Iran. And Apple plans to raise prices on its products to offset the increase in costs of memory and storage chips. CEO Tim Cook tells the Wall Street Journal, the situation has become unsustainable. Courtney Dunahoe, Bloomberg Radio.
0: Several people are injured after tornadoes in the Midwest.
4: It's like, well, hopefully the house keeps standing, and me and my son headed for the bathroom. There was no time for the basement.
0: Twisters were reported Wednesday night across Iowa and Illinois. The city of Charleston, Illinois, declared a state of emergency after a confirmed tornado rolled through town at about 6:40 p.m. local time, knocking down trees and power lines and blocking roadways. To the south in Effingham County, emergency officials said a tornado ripped through homes and farms for over 10 miles, causing several injuries. President Trump is praising the U.S. agreement with Iran. More from Mark Mayfield.
5: Speaking at the G7 summit in France, Trump said the deal is monumental.
6: We reached an agreement with Iran that achieves everything we set out to accomplish, everything and much more. Ending the current conflict, reopening the Strait of Hormuz.
5: He added that global leaders are thrilled with the agreement. A 14-point memorandum of understanding between the United States and Iran has been signed. The agreement calls for negotiations to continue for 60 days to reach a final agreement to end the war.
0: Attorneys for alleged UnitedHealthcare CEO shooter Luigi Mangione are planning a psychiatric defense. State Supreme Court Judge Gregory Caro is ordering Mangione's attorneys to immediately present their client's psychiatric records to prosecutors. A teenager has died following a carriage horse incident in Manhattan Wednesday. More from Liz Warner.
7: A family was in the carriage in Central Park when their horse became spooked and broke loose. This caused the vehicle to flip onto its side, throwing the 18-year-old onto the pavement where he struck his head. He was rushed to the hospital and pronounced dead. The driver was not in the carriage when it happened. He was reportedly taking a photograph of the passengers. The horse is believed to be all right. This is the second incident involving these carriages recently, with another horse dying earlier this month.
8: One, two, three.
9: Starting your morning off right. A new way of talk. A new way of understanding. Because we're in this together. This is your morning show with Michael Del Giorno.
10: New Fed chair, same interest rate. Fed leaving the interest rates unchanged. A memorandum of understanding negotiated with Iran has been signed and signed early. National correspondent Roy O'Neill is here with the very latest on the deal with Iran and why it was signed early, and if it was worth the paper it was written on, it'd be a peace agreement and not a memorandum of understanding. Good morning, Rory. What's the latest?
11: Good morning. President Trump signed this while having dinner at the Palace of Versailles outside Paris last night, shouting to reporters as he was leaving that the deal was signed. Now it begs the question, what's J.D. Vance going to be doing in Switzerland tomorrow? But there is some suggestion he might be hitting the ground running, already starting some of the negotiations, since the clock is now ticking on this 60-day deal, and there is a lot to buckle down.
10: Yeah, and Peter Doocy asked a question of the president directly. So let me get this straight. If this memorandum of understanding should lead to being a peace agreement, you're the jolly good fellow and the hero. And if something should go wrong, well, it's J.D. Vance's fault. The president just jokingly was like, that sounds about right. Yeah, I like that. But yeah, I mean, right from the bat, like, all right, so why even go tomorrow if it's already signed? I'm having a hard time following all of this, and I do it for a living.
11: Again, if it is to start negotiations, that may be why they're going to go through with this, because there's a lot on the agenda, and 60 days is nothing. You know, it took us 80 something days of a ceasefire to get to this page and a half. Imagine what it's going to take in order to get this over the finish line. And look, Iran knows that. Iran knows our election calendar as well. It's certain that they're going to try to drag things out and maybe even try to stir the pot a bit as we get closer and closer to election day and, you know, do something that causes gas prices to spike again.
10: Well, the president, you know, basically made it pretty crystal clear. They will comply or I'll drop more bombs on their head. And again, that's another area of confusion for me. That's all you need to say. You really don't need this agreement that they're never going to agree to. You just say, this is what we did. This is why we did it. And if you continue down that path, we're going to do it again. I think that's the agreement, but we'll see where this goes. I was just curious in the whole meeting with the G7. It seemed to be really overshadowed by this negotiation with Iran and by the ongoing fighting with Russia and Ukraine. I'm not certain I know of any other business that's been conducted, really.
11: But yeah, I'm not sure what would be even on the agenda, what you would need to have on the agenda. Something about AI. Oh, they did have all the AI guys over there.
10: Yeah. That's right. AI would probably be the only other business that had actually taken place. All right, we'll continue to follow that. The big story waking up is the president, not J.D. Vance, the president has signed the memorandum of understanding, and he signed it early. So we'll see where it goes from here. Rory's going to be back in the third hour. We'll talk about oil prices. They're sliding. At the same time, the Fed has met and decided to keep interest rates. And if anything, people are worried of a hike coming in the future, not a cut coming in the future. Rory will have more on that in the third hour. And I've got more of the president from the G7 in our Sounds of the Day. Well, there has been a war on family. And there's been a war on family for a long time. I think in the recent months, it's gotten to the point where the left can't even define what a woman is. It is apparently a woke line that cannot be crossed to actually define a man or a woman. But they have no problem not only defining a mother and a father, but removing mother and father. And not just from culture, by law. Our senior contributor, David Zanotti, is here with this story on the advancement of the war on family. Why is the left so anti-family? Oh, you have mute on, maybe. That's okay. I can't make you stand in the corner. It would make for a very, very long segment.
8: What, I do that so I don't laugh out loud if Rory says something funny and it gets on. I figure I'm one way or the other.
10: I had you down.
8: Good morning.
10: Good morning.
8: Good morning.
10: Why is the left so anti-family?
8: It's the right question. Let's go really quickly, like in 30 seconds through 4,000 years of recorded history. We find family in the context of male and female, the two parts of the human species in the book of Genesis and the Garden of Eden. We find in the Ten Commandments, the first commandment that deals with human beings relating with one another is honor your mother and your father. You fast forward to the 1600s in Montesquieu, and who wrote in the spirit of the laws that family is the fundamental building block of all forms of civil government. And then you fast forward to the founding of America, where this was an absolute understanding that self-government would be dependent upon conscience, which would be dependent upon being raised in a family with right understandings of self-evident truths. So this is where we come to. So why did they hate it? They hate it because for what it stands. What it stands for.
10: Well, we would need them less, right? We would need them. The quick cut to the chase is we need them a lot less.
8: Thank you. They'd all be out of work if we did it the right way. If we were in the realm of self-government, and if the family was the building block, and from family came your neighborhood, from your neighborhood, your community, we'd have a government like we had in the 1700s, which was basically the tip top of the pyramid and the smallest part of our form of actual governance. And the most amount of government happened on your street. So that's why.
10: Because they want
8: a secular state of administrative leaders who basically feel they have godlike powers.
10: The foundation of the family, faith, municipal or schools being between a parent and a teacher with very little in between, let alone the state or the federal government. I mean, all of this, the tentacles of the breakdown of the family touches everything. I got an email from somebody yesterday talking about, did all of Johnny Carson's wives draw on Johnny's Social Security? And of course, the answer is yes. It touches everything. I don't think we have any idea. The most, you can read long, long books, and I have, and it'll boil down to this. I can predictably create a failure starting with a broken family, add drugs or alcohol, and nothing more than a high school education. And I can pretty much predict what your state in this society is going to be. Or, more to our conversation and topic, your dependence on government to take care of you because your family was unable to.
8: The cycle of poverty is directly connected to the deconstruction of the family. Now, there's another side of this coin. You're right on it. And that's that words matter. And so when state lawmakers or the United States Supreme Court begin to alter the words and the meanings of things like mother and father and parent, and then they bury them in the context of administrative regulations in regards to family law in a single state, you set up traps and trap doors that are going to be manipulated by special interest groups and by special interest group judges. And that's what New York is doing right now. Think about it. We are right on the verge. Well, and let me give you one more piece of history. This goes back to the early 2000s when the Supreme Court began to touch on the question of the LGBTQ agenda and marriage. At that point in time, there were over 30 states that had passed significant laws defending marriage in state law as defined by as a man and a woman. The United States Congress had also passed similar legislation, and it was signed by Bill Clinton. Then suddenly the Supreme Court begins to tinker away on cases and case law and changes words and meanings. And the next thing you know, the cavalcade, the avalanche toward gay marriage is upon us. And the Supreme Court pulls a Roe v. Wade and throws out all state law and implements by fiat gay marriage in America or same-sex marriage in America or whatever you want to call it. Okay, so that's where we are. But along the way, Justice Kennedy changes in what's called dicta in the court, the stuff that is the pontifications of justices. He begins to work the Kennedy Doctrine theory, which is that human existence is defined based upon sexuality, and personhood for the purposes of law can be defined not just by whether you're male or female, but by what your choices are in regards to your sexuality. That opens the door in language for New York to do what they just did, which is to basically take the words mother and father out and insert gestating and non-gestating person. Bottom line is the day will come in the not too distant future where a minor child will sue their parents for their own personal custody and emancipation because the child considers themselves either non-binary or considers themselves to actually be a traditional heterosexual, and the parents differ and they will go to court to divorce themselves based over this question of sexuality. That's what's coming.
10: Because there's no meaning beyond gestation.
8: And exactly. And oh, here's the other thing. So when
10: you don't honor thy gestator and gestation, right?
8: Well, what happens when a woman ceases by natural biological order to be gestating? Does that mean that a 50-year-old woman postmenopausal is no longer the mother of her children?
10: We see in the abortion issue, the personhood developed. We see in the gay marriage issue, man and woman removed. We see in the gender issue, they can't even identify a woman anymore. And now the attack moves to mother and father in the state of New York. This is the left's assault on the family. Now, what is America with that? I mean, we've had the problem of broken families. Listen, we broke it on our own.
8: Yep.
10: And we broke it by not keeping vows one at a time. But how does, you know, we talk about 250 and turning 250, returning to the Declaration of Independence and our intent, and can this heal us, and can we repent and find our greatness again? Well, good luck. You're going to have to find your gender along the way, your sexuality along the way, and get back to who's mom and who's dad. This is chaos. Now, this either hits rock bottom or there's more lower to go. I can't imagine there's any lower to go, but we'll ask DZ. When we come back, the left's attack on the family continues in New York with the removal of mother and father. And by law, more with David Zanotti on your morning show next. Well, here's something that should concern every American, especially if you believe in due process. And every American should believe in due process. Federal agencies are supposed to get a subpoena to access your personal information. Now, that should take a judge. And that should take some probable cause for the judge to grant it. That's what must be met, because of the constitutional protections our founding fathers put in place. But you know what some agencies do instead? They just buy it. And they buy it from data brokers. Your home address, your daily routine, your family members' names, your finances. 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What's next in this assault? I mean, once we remove mother and father and create all that chaos, my mother is no longer capable of getting pregnant, but she is still my mother as long as she's alive. Where's the left going from here, and who on earth will stop them? When your morning show continues next. I mix news and talk to get you thinking. That's me, Michael DelGiorno, your morning show on Talk 650 KSTE.
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10: Hey, we got 4 new cities coming very, very soon. 2 of them are pretty exciting. I'll tell you all about it in the coming days. 25 minutes after the hour, on the air, streaming live on your iHeart app. This is your morning show. It's a big country, but it's a quaint little K kitchen table, isn't it? The Fed decided to keep interest rates unchanged. Actually, that's good news. They could have raised them, and there's indications they may raise them in the future. A memorandum of understanding has been signed by the president and early. So now what's the vice president do tomorrow? And parts of the Midwest had hit by tornadoes and face tornadoes again today. Toy Story 5 looking to become the biggest opening of the year at the domestic box office. And how about my Oklahoma Sooners taking care of business against Georgia as North Carolina did? It'll be Oklahoma and North Carolina playing for college baseball's World Series Game 1 Saturday night on ESPN. All right, we talk about wokeness just kind of quietly dying. Just no big fight, no big bloody, long, slow death, just boom, over. Or so you think. Now in the state of New York, the removal of mother and father, not from culture, but by law, and the chaos that creates. I got to do this for Red, just for irony's sake. And this coming from the governor who ran as the first mom governor. And at her age, I might add, she no longer gestates, so she really isn't even anything right now. I guess, you know, the left doesn't seem to like the family any more than it likes America, but it never has a problem perverting America and using parts of America to further its agenda. And it begs the question, David, where do they go from here? And is anybody following? Because I can tell you this, I wouldn't take the risk of raising my children in the state of New York. That's for sure.
8: This is where things get scary, Michael, because what we have to understand is that lawfare begins with language. That's where it begins. And going back to 2008 in the Supreme Court and the Kennedy Doctrine and some of the first cases regarding the question of the LGBTQ agenda, we're in a position where the Supreme Court has opened the door in a series of doctrinal statements about human personhood being directly attributed to sexuality, to preference or practice or proclivity. Now we're in a position where we are severing the biological reality of male and female and mother and father in state law. This is going to bring us into a position.
10: So we go from it takes a village to the village is taking your children.
8: There you go. Thank you. But better said than I could have got there, and you got there quicker. That's exactly right. So the question is, can anyone afford to live in a state and raise a family where they are at risk on any given day of someone dropping a dime on social services saying your child is in an abusive position because they do not share your traditional perspectives on life, family, and morality. Therefore, the state must step in. And they found this out because they talked to the kid in school. And the next thing you know, there's a knock on your
10: door. So if you're listening and you're going, oh, here they go again. Why waste our time with this? I'd rather you talk about moles. And I was done with you talking about moles. It's just mother and father. Who cares what they do in crazy New York? Well, there's a lot of exodus in New York right now, but this could create even a greater exodus. But this isn't going to be limited to New York.
8: There are a lot of people around the breakfast table in New York that listen to this program every day, listen to the public square every day.
10: But it won't be just New York, and you know it.
8: Yeah. And so, so look, I don't care whether you're Spike Lee standing courtside. This affects everybody. And it's going to now, and what we've got is
10: it ought to anger every woman voter. That's for sure. We're out of time, but when we come back with you, David, I want to explore this. And I don't think that the Civil War was just over slavery. It was more complex than that, but it was primarily over personhood and slavery and states' rights. Well, if that caused a civil war, isn't this over personhood and states' rights and inalienable human rights? Does this lead to a little place I call 1850 Main Street? When Your Morning Show continues with DZ, also a visit with John Decker at the White House next. Stay with us.
0: I'm actor Jeff E. Howard, and my morning show is Your Morning Show with Michael Del Giorno, a.k.a. Pizza
10: Boy. We don't tell you how to think. Just a mix of news and conversation with me, Michael Del Giorno, on Talk 650 KSTE.
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9: Crews have stopped the forward progress of the 98-acre Bella Fire in the Antelope Valley that prompted evacuations. The fire is burning in an agricultural community near Lancaster. L.A. County Fire Department says structures were threatened but hasn't confirmed if those were homes. Meanwhile, California homeowners are paying much more for home insurance.
27: Stanford study found that homeowners are also choosing to take on more risks with higher deductibles. They've jumped from $1,800 in 2020 to about $2,500 now. Experts say the main reasons for the higher costs are more wildfires, inflation, and problems in the insurance market. The biggest price increases are in wildfire-prone areas like the Sierra foothills. But there could be some good news as fewer new homeowners are relying on the California Fair Plan. I'm Tammy Trujillo.
9: The Dodgers host Baltimore at Dodger Stadium for the weekend series. That's the latest. I'm Bob Montague.
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0: 250 candles would make for a serious fire hazard. So we'll just wave sparklers. It's your morning show with Michael DelGiorno.
1: How is it? Even our show voice is a smart aleck. Can anybody take this job seriously for crying out loud besides me?
2: Yeah, you
1: did. I said for crying out loud.
2: Crying out loud.
1: 36 minutes after the hour, if you're in the Eastern time zone, you got about 24 minutes to get to work on time by 8 o'clock. Thanks for bringing us along with you. The Fed left the interest rate alone, and there are indications it may actually go up before the end of the year, not down. We should be about 4 cuts in right now, and a lot of that uncertainty is created by wars. Wars between Russia and Ukraine, and wars with the U.S. and Iran. Now, the president did sign the Memorandum of Understanding. We're going to talk with Stephen Bucci, our colonel, next hour. Here's how I laid it out for the colonel, and I'm waiting to see if he's got some wisdom to blow up my skirt and change my mind. But if there was any chance, this memo of understanding has any chance of leading to peace, guess what? It'd be a peace agreement, not a memorandum of understanding kicking off 60 days to nowhere. So if it's not a peace agreement, what the heck is it? Is the president playing five-dimensional chess again? And I just don't understand. I'm a simple checkers player. King me, king me. Is he fighting a two-front war where this is what you do to keep and manage oil prices and stock market until eventually, you know, you stall long enough that the midterms are behind you and then you dictate the ending? I mean, what is this? We'll ask the colonel next hour. Sounds of the day. I told you the president handed a poison apple to J.D. Vance. Well, Peter Ducey describes the poison apple to the president, and he laughs and says he did. So, in fact, when I play you that clip in Sounds of the Day, you're going to swear it's Friday with 47. And more with D.C. on this attack on the family and what's next. I really think, you know, you could say personhood was a big part of the slavery debate that led to a civil war. Personhood is back. And this is more than a Cold War in New York. They're going to remove mother and father, not from culture, but from law. And in doing so, what chaos, legal chaos, does that create? Can any real mother or father or parent afford to live in New York and risk having their children taken away? We'll have more on that coming up. A hearing for President Trump's nomination of Jay Clayton to be the new national security chief has been put on hold. Why, you might ask? John Decker, our White House correspondent, is here. Good morning, John.
3: Hey, good morning to you. I hope you're doing well today.
1: Happy I am.
3: Thursday to you, Michael.
1: And to you. And also you. With you.
3: Well, look, this is a big standoff that's happening right now, and it is really upset and in some cases angered some Republican allies of the president in the Senate. Now, here's the deal. Jay Clayton was supposed to have his confirmation hearing yesterday. That's to be the new director of national intelligence. And the reason that his confirmation hearing was really put on a fast track is that there are Democrats and some Republicans who believe that the person that the president wanted to be the acting DNI is simply not qualified for the job. That's a person named Bill Pulte. And that's the reason why they sped up the confirmation for Jay Clayton. But the president essentially told the Senate Intelligence Committee chairman, Tom Cotton, don't have this hearing. And he listened to him. And so as a result, Bill Pulte will be the acting DNI for the foreseeable future.
1: So partisan political fights at a time of war, I might add, has kind of blocked the president getting his national security chief of staff. And now the president has blocked the block. And really, if he just takes his ball and goes home, he can and get his guy, right?
3: Well, that's right. There's one thing that maybe I disagree with you on, Michael, and that is this. You called it partisan, but it's Republicans. Some Republicans and Democrats.
1: Yeah, but so we know what those some Republicans are. Those are the Republicans that the president has, you know, kind of targeted. I mean, they've got sour grapes, too.
3: Well, John Thune's one of those people that says Bill Pulte should not have this job. He's not qualified. He has no national security experience. He doesn't. He's never served in the military. He's never been involved in the intelligence community. And this is an important position. Legislatively, legally, you must have national security experience to hold this position. It's enshrined in the law. And that's the reason why they moved so quickly to get Jay Clayton, someone who has served as the U.S. attorney for the Southern District of New York, who's more qualified for this position, confirmed as the next DNI. But that's on hold for now.
1: Yeah, I wasn't trying to make an analyst perspective as much as just describe the situation. So if you're some Republicans and Democrats and you think this guy's unqualified, your ability to block it has just been taken off the table for how long? I mean,
3: yeah, well, here's the deal. If you game it out, and I do game these things out.
1: Yeah, that's what I'm trying to do.
3: Yeah. Well, look, if you are disappointed, angered by what the president has done, you may say, you know what? You want to play this game? You know that guy you want as the attorney general, Todd Blanch? Good luck, because he doesn't have my vote unless you remove all these impediments and stop playing these games as it relates to who leads the Directorate of National Security. So we'll see. It's going to be essentially a political game of chicken to see who blinks first.
1: You know how you become a part of my life? Sometimes when stories happen, I can see your face. But maybe that's because you send pictures of yourself to me every day. I don't know. But I was thinking of the new Fed chair decides to leave the rates alone. And if anything, there's many of the governors that are looking at raising rates before the end of the year. And I'm thinking, and now what does Donald Trump do? He's got his guy doing the same thing as the guy he demonized. What's next there? Game that one out.
3: Yeah, well, here's the deal there. The vote in the Fed yesterday to keep interest rates unchanged was unanimous, including Kevin Warsh. And Kevin Warsh is, as you point out, Michael, the president's guy. He's not even out there all by himself saying, no, let's lower interest rates like the president wants. And in fact, there could be an increase in interest rates that could come when the Fed meets in October. That's what Wall Street is potentially preparing for.
1: Now, I am not sold on the fact that the president needs interest rates to be going down. He needs oil to be at $3.26 before the midterms. I don't buy into any of that, and I don't think that's what the numbers show. If anything, there's a really kind of an anti-incumbent movement sweeping the nation that will impact midterms more than that. But there's a lot of uncertainty, and this, you know, and I'm looking at this plan that the president signed early. And I sum it up this way. If that memorandum of understanding had any chance of being a peace agreement, it'd be a peace agreement today and not a memorandum of understanding to stall for 60 days in what we know for 1400 years they're never going to agree to. So why would the president sign it early? And why does he make J.D. Vance now in charge of this quagmire of peace moving forward, or poison apple, as I call it?
3: Well, as far as the MOU is concerned, the president actually signed it last week, and there was going to be this big signing ceremony that was going to take place tomorrow in Switzerland. Now, J.D. Vance and Jared Kushner and Steve Witkoff, they're still going to Switzerland, but they're not involved in any signing ceremony. Over the course of three consecutive days in Lucerne, Switzerland, they will be involved in negotiations for a permanent agreement, a permanent treaty, as it relates to ending this war, and we'll see if they can agree on terms that the president would like, namely Iran agreeing to essentially end its nuclear ambitions.
1: And then sticking to it, or he drops bombs on their head. I don't know how we don't end up at the same place over and over again. I you know, this is becoming the definition of insanity, but I'll play it. I'm getting paid to. John, what's coming up today on the White House briefing room?
3: Well, we're going to be talking about this interim peace deal that the president signed last night. And we'll be talking about some of the criticisms regarding it. And in addition to that, we'll be talking about this battle that we just mentioned in terms of getting Jay Clayton, who, by the way, was a classmate of mine in college, and not surprised about all of the success that he's had over the course of his lifetime. But whether or not Jay Clayton will assume that position of DNI anytime soon.
1: Really far, really fair, really smart guy, John Decker, White House briefing room in about less than 15 minutes. Usually he will brief you on everything that's going on. And then you can decide if what's happening is happening the way the media says. I really think it should be a part of your daily digest. So search the White House Briefing Room on your iHeart app. When you find it, program it. That way it's waiting for you every morning. It's up by 9 Eastern, 8 Central. As always, John, pleasure. We'll talk again tomorrow.
3: Thank you, Michael.
1: A lot of you will dismiss this. Okay, New York's crazy. Of course they're going to try to remove mother and father from the law. But it's not that simple. And it's far more dangerous. Yes, this is the left's continued attack on the family. You need to understand why they must attack the family. But it creates and opens up a chaos and can of worms like we haven't seen maybe since 1850. Now, it was more complex than just slavery, but personhood and slavery was a big part and states' rights that led to the Civil War. How could this possibly be any different? And if it's not limited just to the state of New York and it moves to other states, are mothers and fathers really safe raising their children in states that could take their children? Or as we said, if you're just joining us last hour, it went from it takes a village to the village takes your kids. David, walk us through this. We kind of went from the abortion argument leading to personhood, the gay marriage argument leading to the definition of a man and a woman based on sexuality. Now we have a point where half of the country following a certain worldview can't define a woman, but they can remove mother and father from the law in New York. Where is all this adding up to and going?
4: Well, it's a very important conversation, Michael, and it's not really that hard to follow, but it's hard to stick with because the waves of everyday lives and pressure and paying taxes and medical bills and taking care of family are so exhausting. But the fact is that any time in our history where the Supreme Court of the United States deals with the question of personhood, what is a person, we're in trouble. We're in danger. Because they haven't done it very well. We have to remember that the Supreme Court actually, in the Taney Court, in the Dred Scott decision, declared that Dred Scott was property, not human. And that's a disaster. His personhood was not equal with the Declaration of Independence confession. Now, the reality is that even Thomas Jefferson understood that the existence of slavery, the question of full personhood for all, haunted him. He said it haunted him like an alarm bell in the night. He knew that they had a confession that didn't match the practice. So did John Quincy Adams, who in 1837 desperately tried to warn America, solve this problem or you will literally destroy yourselves. No one listened.
1: Well, but Tom, what do you think Thomas Jefferson and John Quincy Adams, and you wrote a book about John Quincy Adams, would say about this ruling in New York? It would most assuredly end up in the Supreme Court. So the same Supreme Court that defined personhood as sexuality now will define a mother and a father beyond gestation.
4: Very dangerous. So for all the people who get upset, you got to put it on me. I think that the framers would say, using classic logic, when we were dealing with the question of personhood and slavery, we were dealing with one group of people that were being victimized in slavery. Now, by destroying the concept of the biological reality of motherhood and fatherhood, all people are at risk of becoming slaves to the government, regardless of the color of your skin or your social economics. Your very birthing rights are being tinkered with, as are the custodial realities of parenthood. You're dealing with something that is even wider in scope than the slavery personhood question the court couldn't get right. And the court has got this one completely wrong going the whole way back to 2008. Now, this isn't my legal theory alone. Our team pays attention to dissenting opinions. Justice Anthony Scalia correctly prophesied all of this would happen. Mm-hmm. Back in 2008, again in 2013, and again in 2018, as the LGBT agenda marched through the court and it became like a teen pop magazine. The court decisions, you might as well just put them on the grocery store rack. They were conforming to pop culture. And pop culture said, it's all cool. And so the court said, yeah, let's go with that.
1: And you're busy going to work, paying for things, raising a family, following a war, watching MMA fighting in the backyard of the White House. You're busy doing. If you are under the delusion that wokeness is dead, it may be dying culturally, but it's alive and well legally, right?
4: Maybe dying on the channels you're watching, but in the courtrooms of America and in the legislative bodies, the language keeps marching on.
1: What What does this mean for somebody potentially 10 years from now, raising their family in New York, minding their own business?
4: Choose your state carefully. Now, it doesn't mean everyone must flee. There are some people who are going to be called to fight. You know, your listeners brought some fantastic questions to the table yesterday in the talkbacks. They're in the mechanism of evil. How do you deal with evil? Well, first off, you expose evil, then right. You resist evil, then you have to overcome it by doing good. Today, we're exposing this endemic evil. This is bad. This is a real serious problem. Now I got to resist it. And some people are going to stay in New York and fight it out to the end. Others are going to say, you know what? I don't feel like that's my call. I'm getting my family out of here. Some are going to fight. Some are going to flee. But ultimately, we have to overcome this. Whoever's going to be left in states like Illinois, New York, Connecticut, Colorado, they have to decide, do they want the state-run definition of the family, or do they want the natural, biological, God-given, self-evident reality of the family? What do you want personally?
1: For those living, the biblical example of family is laid out by God. A woman has left her family that she grew up in. A man has left his family he grew up in. The two became one. Then they become a family. They have very little use for government, other than for government to stay out of their way and stop meddling in their life. But a broken family is a vulnerable family. And there's a lot of people that will buy into all of this because they think they're going to get goodies for it. And they don't realize they're ultimately going to lose their children.
4: And others are bitter because they've had terribly disappointing discussions and lives and hurts and harms. And they're going to say, good, my family didn't work anyhow. Marriage didn't work for my parents. It doesn't work for me. It doesn't have to work for anybody. Okay, yeah, we get that. There's a difference between the choices that you make and what you live and how you change the language of your laws and what that does for people who want to exploit their agenda at your expense.
1: There's a lot on the line for every mother and father being removed from the law in New York. That's the legislation being proposed. We'll keep an eye on it in the months and days ahead.
4: David, Michael, that legislation's passed. It's on Hochul's desk now to be signed.
1: Well, yeah, the mother, the first mom governor will be signing away mother and father
4: from your own motherhood.
1: Well, what do I always say? The only thing left shocking in life is the truth. We'll talk again on probably Tuesday or Wednesday next week. Thank you, David. Gold and silver recently soared to record highs, then it pulled back. So are precious metals still a good buy? 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Major banks think so. They're forecasting even higher prices ahead. And why? 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Still to come, Colonel Stephen Bucci. Well, if there was any chance this memorandum of understanding could lead to peace, wouldn't it be a peace agreement, not a memorandum of understanding? 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We'll ask the Colonel in less than 15 minutes as your morning show continues next. 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
1: And then John in Poughkeepsie, New York.
2: Mike, I got to agree with you with Iran. We don't trust them. They'll probably break this deal. But we have one thing to hold on to. Trump said if they break the deal, he'll drop bombs on their head.
1: Well, he could do that anyway. I don't like point number one, which is a permanent termination of all wars on all fronts, including Lebanon, which isn't the U.S.'s to negotiate for Israel. But we'll talk more about it with Colonel Bucci as your morning show continues next.
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12: Several people are recovering from injuries after tornadoes swept through parts of the Midwest Wednesday night. Twisters were reported across Iowa and Illinois. In Charleston, Illinois, city officials declared a state of emergency after a confirmed tornado touched down around 6:40 p.m. local time, bringing down trees and power lines and leaving roads blocked. President Trump says the 60-day timeline to negotiate with Iran is not a hard deadline. According to the text of the Memorandum of Understanding, the U.S. and Iran are committed to negotiating and achieving the final deal in a maximum 60 days extended with mutual consent. Toy Story 5 is looking to secure the biggest opening of the year at the domestic box office. The fifth installment in the classic Pixar franchise is projected to make $145 to $150 million in its debut weekend. I'm Michael Kastner. Federal authorities continue to investigate two Southern California residents accused of plotting to attack Sunday's UFC Freedom 250 event on the White House lawn. More from Daniel Martindale.
13: The suspects are 24-year-old Brian Omar Roa of Calamesa and 32-year-old Michael Allen Thomas of Pinyon Hills. Both were arrested Saturday and have made their initial court appearances. The FBI searched both men's homes and recovered several guns and large quantities of ammunition, a handgun, rifle, tactical vest, two-way radio, and a laser target pointer. helicopter were recovered from Roa's home. Inside Thomas's home, investigators seized

0: two rifles, about 180 rounds of ammo, and a pistol. The FBI says the alleged terror plot involved at least 19 people and included plans for explosions and gunfire.
1: Since the start of the World Cup, the FBI has seized 28 drones near SoFi Stadium and the Los Angeles Memorial Coliseum. More from Tammy Trujillo.
2: Before games and watch parties started last week, the FBI announced there was a zero-tolerance policy when it comes to drones. It also says its drone detection technology is in place. A temporary flight restriction is active over the stadiums during the World Cup. I'm Tammy Trujillo.
1: The Knicks managed to make even more history on their way to winning the NBA title. In New York, Sarah Lee Kessler.
3: The Knicks made TV history with an average of 24.5 million viewers on ABC and ESPN. New York's win over the Spurs was the most watched Game 5 of an NBA Finals since 1998. Nielsen also reporting the Finals brought in 20.6 million viewers overall each night. And that's the highest number since 1998 when Michael Jordan won his sixth championship with the Chicago Bulls.
1: AI is giving scientists help as they race to examine and save rare plants and fungi before they disappear. A newly released report from the Royal Botanic Gardens Exposition Kew says AI has already helped analyze millions of preserved museum samples. I'm Michael Kastner.
4: This is a Bloomberg Money Minute. American shoppers are prioritizing groceries and other necessities as we closely watch our budgets. That helped sales at Kroger beat Wall Street expectations in the most recent quarter. The largest supermarket operator in the country announced last month that it plans to implement its biggest price cuts in years to be more competitive with rivals such as Walmart, Costco, and Amazon. Checking on your money, stock futures are on the rise this morning, bouncing back after yesterday's heavy losses. The U.S. and Iran have agreed to settle their months-long conflict that has triggered the biggest oil supply disruption in history. And tech workers who are not regular artificial intelligence users are three times more likely to lose their jobs than their peers. That's according to new research from Gallup. Among tech workers who use AI at least monthly, the probability of being laid off is about 6%. That compares with 18% for workers who use the technology less often. Courtney Donahoe, Bloomberg Radio.
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6: Elk Grove to downtown Sacramento in 11 minutes on North I-5, just 8 minutes on North 99 from Elk Grove to downtown. The road work on North 99 has the Florin Road off-ramp closed till 6 this morning. West 50, Folsom to downtown Sacramento, 16 minutes. Traffic every 10 minutes, mornings and afternoons on KFBK News Radio, 93.1 FM, 1530 AM.
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12: This is your morning show with Michael Del Trio. Thank you so much, Mike McCann. Welcome one and all to Thursday, June the 18th, year of our Lord 2026, on the air, streaming live on your iHeartRadio app, where you'll find the talkback button to take your place at our kitchen table, or email michaeld@iheartmedia.com. This is our day. This is your morning show. I'm Michael. Honored to serve you. Jeffrey's got the sound. Red's keeping an eye on the content. Toy Story 5 looking to secure the biggest opening of the year at the domestic box office. Oklahoma has won over Georgia, as North Carolina's won over West Virginia. That sets up a Sooner Tar Heel baseball college world series starting Saturday night on ESPN. Fed decided to keep the interest rates unchanged, and if anything, have signaled maybe raising rates later in the year in a memorandum of understanding already signed by the president. So let the negotiations begin. For the longest time, everybody was saying, we got to know what's in this memorandum of understanding. We got to know. Well, now everybody knows what's in it. Immediate end of the war, mutual sovereignty, 60-day negotiated period. We lift naval blockades. Iran reopens the Strait of Hormuz as if they've been allowed to close it. $300 billion in reconstruction for Iran, sanction removal for Iran. In exchange, Iran, no nuclear weapons, a freeze on the status quo, oil sanction waivers, release frozen Iranian assets, monitoring mechanism. Negotiations begin after implementation, UN Security Council backing. Let's go through them one at a time, because now we have the entire memorandum of understanding. And I have a problem right off the bat with number one. The United States of America and the Islamic Republic of Iran and their allies in the current war, by signing this memorandum of understanding, declare the immediate and permanent termination of military operations on all fronts, including Lebanon. The final deal will confirm the permanent termination of the war on all fronts, including Lebanon and other provisions of this paragraph. Problem number one. As I explained to you from the very beginning, it was Israel that was attacked, Israel that responded, dealing with funded proxies of Iran, and then made the choice to deal with Iran directly. Now, at that point, while informing the United States says, well, if you're going to open up this can of whoop and stir up this hive of wasps, we need to be involved because we have interests in the region. Okay, fine. We'll coordinate with you. But right there on its surface is this notion where your interests could come to a conclusion before ours do. Israel's a sovereign nation too. And that's exactly what's happened. And now you have the U.S. wanting to put a ribbon on this 1400-year enemy, pretending it's just a 47-year enemy, and speak for Israel. I have a problem with that. In other words, I don't think the U.S. should be speaking for Israel in this memorandum of understanding leading to nowhere. So I don't get past one without having a problem. Two, the United States of America and the Islamic Republic of Iran undertake to respect each other's sovereignty and territory integrity. Did anybody care to respect the sovereignty and territorial integrity of Israel in this? No mention. Three, the United States of America and the Islamic Republic of Iran commit to negotiating and achieving the final deal in a maximum of 60 days. So this memorandum of understanding is not a peace agreement. It is the framework for discussions for a maximum of 60 days. And what happens if they don't reach an agreement in 60 days? You're right where you are today. Immediately upon signing the memorandum of understanding, the United States of America will begin removal of its naval blockade. Now, this allows them to start making money again. How will they spend it? Upon the signing of the memorandum, the Islamic Republic of Iran will make arrangements using its best efforts for the safe passage of commercial vessels with no charge for 60 days. So they don't control the Strait of Hormuz. They never should have been allowed to. They don't have the might to continue to. There's might to stop them, but we're going to reward them. And all they have to do is do what they never should have done to begin with. Six, the United States of America undertakes with regional partners to develop a definite mutual agreement plan with at least $300 billion for reconstruction and economic development. You want regime change. The port is blocked. They're going broke. Regime change must come from their own people. Why isn't where we're at right now better than this agreement? Why allow them to start making money, funding proxy terrorists, and rebuilding their nuclear program? and maintaining the Revolutionary Guard control over their own people, thus not giving them the chance to rise up and take their country and create regime change. Number seven, the United States of America undertakes to terminate all types of sanctions. So now they get rewarded for losing at doing what they never should have done. And then you're going to take their word that they won't procure or develop nuclear weapons. I don't even believe the 47-year enemy, which is ignorant to perceive them as, would be worthy of this and keep their word. I know the 1400-year one will not, from a theological or diplomatic or military position. Then you get to the unfreezing of restricted funds and assets to the Islamic Republic. After signing this memorandum of understanding, the subject to the beginning of the implementation of paragraphs 1, 4, 5, 10, and 11, this memorandum of understanding, the United States continuing the implementation of these measures, the United States of America and the Islamic Republic of Iran will start negotiating regarding the final deal exclusively on the other paragraphs. There are some things that from the very beginning have been non-negotiable on both ends, and they're all still present in this agreement. So not to pat myself on the back, but to ask a genuine question of all of us this morning, if there was any chance this memo of understanding could possibly become a peace agreement, you'd already have a peace agreement. So what is it? Colonel Stephen Bucci is joining us from the Heritage Foundation, largest think tank in the world. Stephen, this is a lot of faith and a lot of reward simply for stop doing what you know they're not going to stop doing, but stop doing what they did that they never should have done. I couldn't get past point number one. And point number one is, who the heck are you to negotiate with the Islamic Republic of Iran based on the sovereignty of your two nations and go ahead and throw Lebanon and Israel in there as if they're not a sovereign nation? I couldn't get past point one. Where are you at with all this?
13: I am not pleased with this agreement, and for mostly the same points you brought up in your intro. They're not, other than stopping doing what they had absolutely no right to do at all with regard to the Straits. And I know that's important because of the economics and the election and all that, but is it important enough to get that we're going to compromise on these other things, that we're going to let them start selling oil again, that we're going to, you know, basically allow funds to start flowing, which frankly was the thing that most of us went nutty about under the Obama deal, was we were rewarding them with all of this money that we knew they were going to use for very nefarious intent, regardless of what they say. And, you know, if you want to say there's some credit to the Iranian radical regime, is that they told us the truth. Said, yeah, we're not going to stop spending the money on missiles and our proxies. We've got a mission, and we're going to do it. And we're going to be in the same spot again. I'm glad we took out their military. I'm glad we've, you know, degraded their nuclear capability as much as we have. Material out of there, but this is not good enough.
12: Well, with all due respect, because you outrank me, and we didn't do that alone. We did that with great precision, thanks to a lot of Israeli intelligence that we now just throw out the back door.
13: Absolutely.
12: And the final deal will confirm the permanent termination of the war on all fronts, including Lebanon and other provisions of this paragraph. Who is the U.S. to negotiate with these terrorists on behalf of Israel? I mean, this one, I am passionately ticked off.
13: Yeah, we're great friends with Israel. You know, hopefully there's been some talking going on, but look, the Hezbollah has not stopped shooting at Israel.
12: No.
13: And, you know, does that mean Israel is restrained from shooting back or from going in there to protect themselves? If they think Netanyahu's going to sit back and just let his people be fired upon and not do anything, they're crazy. He's not going to do that, and nor should he.
12: you, like Lieutenant Colonel James Carafano, study history a lot, and especially war. I know there were heated moments between Churchill and FDR, but never did anybody publicly call somebody effing this or effing that or doesn't effing get it. And by the way, through the lens of history, you look back, and they all had their moments, but Churchill got the enemy far earlier and far more clearly than FDR did. In this case, Netanyahu gets the enemy. I keep coming back to this, Colonel, and the president you'll hear in Sounds of the Day, everybody, next half hour. He refers to this as a 47-year enemy. This is not a 47-year adversary of the U.S. This is a 1,400-year enemy of the world. I think Bibi Netanyahu gets it better, but that aside, the U.S. has no right to negotiate any ceasefires on behalf of Israel. That goes back to the very beginning. This is Israel that dealt with who invaded their country and killed and raped their people. They dealt with the proxies first. They decided to take on Iran directly. The U.S. said, well, if you're going to do that, we need to come along because we have interests. And I said from day one, the U.S. interests could be resolved before Israel's. Well, apparently someone's forgotten that and signed it into memorandum. All right. So if this isn't, and I could go through all of these, if this isn't a memorandum of understanding I would sign, let alone think could achieve anything or arrive anywhere, what is it? A stall?
13: You know, I don't get it. This is not what President Trump said he was, you know, hard over going to get. It's way short of that. It has cut Israel out of the negotiations, which is just nuts. We really have to do this right if we're going to do it, or we're just going to end up doing it again and again and again. And, you know, the American people doesn't do that well. So it's a bad strategy. We should have continued the fight, finished this, changed the regime, and then we'd have a good shot of some sort of peace.
12: Well, there's two ways to achieve regime change. One, you could physically go in and do it. I think that's be long and problematic. I'm not sure America has the stomach for that. They don't have the stomach for a dollar more in gas. But if you just keep the port blocked, if you just look at them and say, step foot on the rubble of that enriched uranium, I'm going to bomb you. Touch any vessel with anything in that Strait of Hormuz that doesn't belong to you, I'm going to blow you to smithereens. And then if you want to do with ops or with planning, the one thing you didn't achieve is you didn't take enough of the Revolutionary Guard out. You could move forward aggressively with that. But there's nothing wrong with the way things stand right now. They will eventually go broke and their people will have the power. And if you assist them, not by going in with an invasion, but in taking out the Revolutionary Guard that would kill any Iranians that rise up with courage to create a regime change. That is a path to regime change as well, through brokenness and the inability, you know, to use a strong arm. So, listen, Booch, when I get this stuff more than the commander of chief, I get a problem. And I think the president gets it. He's still wrong. This is not a 47-year enemy. He's not understanding the enemy properly, or you wouldn't type this and sign it.
13: Yeah, I agree 100%. You know, Americans, we know we've got, in the big scheme of things, have a very short national history. And that hinders us in understanding the depth of the adversarial nature of the Persians vis-a-vis all the rest of us. And it's not just the Persian people, but the radical Islamic part of the Persian people.
12: I'll do you one better. They'd be crazy not to sign this. This is a reward for misbehavior, not a punishment.
13: Yeah.
12: I don't think the president had any intention of giving as much as Obama, but it's in there. And I don't think he has any intention of them actually doing any of this. I just wouldn't have put my name on it. It's insulting in writing to me. And I'm one of the few people on the radio saying it. 10 seconds. Go ahead.
13: The only thing that gets, and this sounds really bizarre, gives me some hope, is I don't have any faith that the Iranians will adhere to this. I'm not sure they'll make it to the end of the week, let alone, you know, 60 days from now without all sorts of problems, people shooting at other people, you know, refusing to do what they're signing on this thing to do. So I think there's a strong possibility this could revert and we can go to that. You guys have violated this. We're coming at you again. And my only hope is President Trump was willing to sign this so that nobody could say you didn't go, to the nth degree to try and have peace. They violated it. Now we go in and take them out completely. But to give them the ability to sell oil, as soon as we pull the blockade out, that's a big chunk of money flowing in there that right now they don't have, and that is putting pressure on them.
14: And we got to go because
13: point is not a good idea.
14: We got to go because we're at a heartbreak. I will say this. There might be a reason J.D. Vance is put on point because Marco Rubio wouldn't even move forward with this. I don't know. I'm just speculating. But this seems to be headed nowhere. But wherever it heads, Stephen, we'll go through it together. We'll talk to you next week. God bless you, my friend. Thank you for your time.
13: Take care.
14: You got it. Everybody's talking about weight loss injections because they work. They lower your blood sugar. 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The president will cue the rooster. He all but describes giving the poison apple to J.D. Vance. All when your morning show continues next. 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
3: As the race to replace former Bay Area Representative Eric Swalwell begins, federal officials are telling him to return over $30,000 in campaign donations or risk an audit. Swalwell dropped out of the race for governor and resigned from his seat in Congress amid multiple sexual assault accusations. A new report from a civil grand jury finds the Los Angeles Zoo is in crisis. The LA Zoo is the last major American zoo still run by a city government. The report says that's part of the problem. The report also says the zoo is suffering from declining membership and has facilities in need of repair. It even mentions out-of-date signage that in some cases identifies animals that are no longer at the zoo. And a bill to officially designate May 17th as Bruce Lee Day in California is heading to Governor Newsom's desk. The bill was introduced by Democratic Assemblymember Matt Haney of San Francisco, where Lee was born. That's the latest. I'm John Fink.
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4: The Yolo Bypass, all clear on South I-5, Woodland to downtown Sacramento in 16 minutes. Over the Yolo Causeway, just 15 minutes from downtown Sacramento to Davis. West 80 out of Roseville to the Cap City Split, 9 minutes clear on West Cap City. Traffic every 10 minutes, mornings and afternoons on KFBK News Radio, 93.1 FM, 1530 AM.
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2: Also on the Invincible soundtrack. Let it ride. 35 minutes after the hour. 25 minutes to be to work by 8 o'clock if you're in the Central Time Zone. Thanks for bringing us along with you. This show belongs to you. It's your morning show. Tomorrow, Friday with 47, we'll also go to the doctor's office. I'll have some fresh paper pulled. We'll all sit down, and the doctor will examine us. Dr. Joe Galati tomorrow, Friday with 47 tomorrow. Still to come, Rory O'Neill, oil prices are sliding. At the same time, the Fed has decided to keep interest rates right where they're at. What is ahead for the economy? The latest from our correspondent, Rory O'Neill, coming up in minutes. But foist things foist, and it comes with a theme song.
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4: Look, you just got to try harder not to suck.
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6: Perhaps you'd like to be alone with your rapidly deteriorating mental condition.
7: When it comes to politics, you don't know what's
2: What was Kennedy's quote yesterday? Unless you've been homeschooled by a day drinker, nobody's expecting this memorandum of understanding to go anywhere. All right. Well, obviously, the president was having the G7, and the G7 was greatly overshadowed, not only by this memorandum of understanding or a potential peace between Iran and the U.S., but also the fighting between Russia and Ukraine. This was probably one of the key moments. This is, okay, something made the president not want to sign this in person. So now listen between his words. I stated it this way. Actually, get that one caller, the last caller that we played right before the bottom of the hour. Because this is not a serious The way I say it is, if this had any chance of being a peace agreement, it'd be a peace agreement, not a 60-day letter of understanding of areas neither will cave on. This is going nowhere. So either the president's gotten really stupid, and I don't think that, or there's something strategically going on. But on its face, it must be rejected. I couldn't get past point one when they're speaking on behalf of sovereign Israel about who and how they can fight enemies. That's not the U.S.'s authority to do. But I don't hear in the sounds of the day the president wanting to get too close to this document either. So for the caller that was saying, oh, so well, let me understand, you're against the president, you would have rathered Kamala and Joe Biden. No, get a hold of yourself, have a cup of coffee, sit down, eat some breakfast, and get a hold of yourself. No, I'm just saying, on its face, I wouldn't want anything to do with this document, and I don't sense the president does either. Listen.
8: No, it's not final. It's a memorandum of understanding, and if I don't like it, we'll go back to shooting at them, dropping bombs on their head. If I don't like it, if they don't behave, we'll go right back to dropping bombs right smack in the middle of their head. Okay? Because they've misbehaved for 47 years.
2: There's where you're wrong. They've been misbehaving for 1,400 years. So this is the only problem I do really have with the president. I think he sees them as a 47-year adversary to the United States. No, they're a 1,400-year enemy of the world. But whether you view them through the lens of 47 years or 1,400 years, there's nobody that thinks they're going to agree to this, let alone keep it if they do, including the president. He just said it to you. And if they don't, he's just going to go back to dropping bombs on their head. I think that's the peace agreement. We killed all your scientists. We've destroyed your enriched uraniums. We've destroyed your rockets, destroyed your Air Force, destroyed your Navy. You have no intelligence apparatus. Unfortunately, we got more work to do with your Revolutionary Guard, but keep misbehaving and we're going to bomb you. I would have just left it there, but the president didn't. But that's exactly where he expects to return. Listen.
8: Shooting at them, dropping bombs on their head. If I don't like it, if they don't behave, we'll go right back to dropping bombs right smack in the middle of their head.
2: So that begs the question to the caller. What is this? I want you to answer that, what you think it is. It's got to be something strategic. Maybe you set them up. And then right after the midterms, you go in full force. Regime change. Got an email from one of our listeners in Sacramento. And he says, Michael, basically what I hear Colonel Bucci saying is, I believe the appearance of giving up too much to Iran is what had to be temporarily done to get them to sign an agreement that they will never live up to anyway. Okay. In order to do what? Fully invade? In order to do what? Carry out some kind of two-front war game to keep the market and gasoline in check so the midterms don't get upset? Or what about my theory? There's nothing more important to the it's urgently important for the president to protect you and your family and our country from this enemy, which is why he bombed them to smithereens and they're no threat to you now. After that, the biggest interest of the president is handing off Trumpism to the next generation. He's not interested in going back to Democratic leadership, and he's certainly not interested in going back to establishment Republican leadership that failed him for decades. Now, the question is, who does he want to hand off to? Marco Rubio or J.D. Vance? And so I said, careful earlier this week. The president carries out the military actions flawlessly, creates a quagmire out of the peace agreement, and then hands the quagmire, they just heard him. He doesn't sound like he's very encouraged it's going to go anywhere. And he hands that to J.D. Vance. Is this like when Biden gave the border poison apple to Kamala? Well, Peter Ducci gets around to asking exactly that. Listen.
9: President Trump, I have a question about this weekend. Why not stick around for the signing ceremony with this Iran peace deal?
10: I might.
9: You might?
10: Yeah, I might. But I'd rather, this is a memorandum of understanding. It's very important, but it might not be the kind of a document that I should be signing.
2: It might not be the kind of document I should be signing. It might not be the optic or visual I would like to provide. Me standing, signing this like it's something great when I know it's a pathway to nowhere. It says the President of the United States at the G7 with Marco Rubio behind him. And guess who gets to mop up this mess? J.D. Vance, to which Peter Ducey follows up with this.
9: There's some element to this where you send the vice president. If it works out, great. You look like a genius for sending him. And if it doesn't work out, it's the vice president.
10: I like that idea, sure. What? This way, if it works out, I'm going to take the credit. If it doesn't work out, I'm blaming J.D. You better be careful, J.D. He's going to turn his plane around and get the hell out of here. Yeah, I like that idea. I think it's a good idea. Thank you very much, everybody.
2: Thank you very much. Good night. Try the veal. I'll be here a few more hours. Where's a rooster when you've earned it? This came up also in that same news conference, and that is the generic polling. And we've documented this. The notion is that as long as this war is going on, the Republicans can't win. I completely disagree. The only thing I really see that's real is an anti-incumbent referendum. I don't think that's going to be, you know, across the board. I wish it would apply here in Tennessee. There's somebody running for governor that I think has every reason to go home and be a grandma and not go on to be a governor. And if you're angry at incumbents, why do you reward them with even higher positions? But I think it's going to apply in a lot of races. Other than that, I don't think so. Because if that's the case, when the narrative has been sold the hardest, gas, gas, gas, affordability, affordability, affordability. He's a king. He's the devil. Why is in the generic polling the Democrats are down? And they have just a slight advantage over Republicans. That's got to be good news for the president. Could explain why he's playing these memorandum of understanding games. Listen.
10: Well, I see the Republicans in generics. You know, generics are very important. I don't know how accurate, because I see a lot of bad polls. The polls are very dishonest, just like a lot of reporters, like these people over here are very dishonest. CNN, ABC, it's a whole group of them over there. They're really dishonest people. But, you know, and really networks are very dishonest. Oh, yes. And they have to straighten themselves out or they're not going to be very successful because people don't believe them anymore. But, no, the generics are very interesting because the Republicans are coming up strong even before this. You know why they're seeing all these lunatics, like the guy in Maine with the swastika? You know, for 10 years they've been calling me a Nazi. And now they have a Nazi running. He's got a tattoo on him. I've been denying it for 10 years. They know it's not so, but they've been calling. I don't think they can call it to me anymore. You know, one more.
2: He was in rare form yesterday, by the way. I was loving every minute of it. Well, there's a reason why some of these polls, of course, are weighted and are deceiving. In most cases, they're inaccurate because they're underpolling. And why are they underpolling? Because one side of the matrix won't answer its phone. Do you think if CNN texted or called me or you, we'd answer? We don't. And that's why they overachieve race after race. Because the polls are naturally under-measured on one side, all sides, and they can't get anybody to answer a phone like they used to. But in particular, MAGA will not participate in these polls. But they do participate in electing. I want to get this in before we run out of time. This is, and we did a lot of this on Monday, but this was Scott Jennings' response to the unfortunate comments by Robert De Niro and others. That even if you don't like a president, why would that impact your love for our country? As Donna, our listener in Philadelphia, said, a president is temporary if it's 8 years at the most. But a country is forever. We're about to have our 250th birthday and nobody wants to come to the house and celebrate because we're fighting with each other. Here's how Scott summed it up. Listen.
11: You know, loving America, being a patriot for America, feeling good about America shouldn't be dictated by whether you won or lost. When I hear De Niro, I hear him saying, I can only love America if we win every election from here on out. That's a rather fascist statement.
12: I think he was really saying that I don't love an America that doesn't do the things that I think it should be doing.
2: She didn't say anything different than he just said. Remember when Obama started calling us a democracy? And a few of us would go, we're not a democracy. We're a republic. We're a government of the people. We're a government of laws. We're a representative constitutional republic. What are you talking about, democracy? Yes, we use a democratic voting style, but we're not a democracy on purpose. Then after a while, people just stopped correcting them. And then we just accepted, oh, we're a democracy, we're a democracy. Then all of a sudden, Joe Biden starts giving democracy a soul. And the Democrats make democracy really them, their party, their platform, their candidates. And anyone who stands against them is an enemy of democracy. That's the game Robert De Niro is ignorantly playing. That's the big bait and switch. But yes, Scott, you're right. Unless you vote for their candidates and what they believe in based on their worldview, never mind Declaration of Independence, never mind the Constitution, never mind the accuracy of the issues that you state, you vote there. If a D's in, they won. If an R's in, democracy is threatened. It's not a sustainable path for our country, I assure you.
13: I want to do it, Brother Dirt!
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2: 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All right, 51 minutes after the hour, oil prices are sliding. Feds holding the interest rate steady. What's ahead for the economy? Rory O'Neill has the recap when your morning show continues next. 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
29: Two and a half centuries of courage, conviction, and country. Happy birthday, America. 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
2: 55 minutes after the hour, the new Fed Reserve Chairman, Kevin Warsh, and the governors all decided to keep interest rates steady. All indications are they may actually go up. before the end of the year. President Trump has signed the memorandum of understanding negotiated with Iran, chose to not do it in person and sign it early. This is now J.D. Vance's mess to clean up. And the co-founding member of Chicago, Walter Perezader, has died at the age of 81, complications from a six-year battle with Alzheimer's. He retired from the band back in 2017, a year after he got to see the band Chicago inducted into the Rock and Roll Hall of Fame. OU with a huge win over Georgia, 11-4. They are undefeated in College World Series play, and they are headed to the championship best of three series against the North Carolina Tar Heels Saturday night at 7 o'clock on ESPN.

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2: Thursday morning, a lot of sunshine and clear skies, both continuing through the afternoon, plus some gusty winds. Highs today in the low 80s. Currently in Sacramento, 59 degrees in the KFBK Weather Center. 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
5: Si, senor.
4: It is a dimly lit room deep within the bowels of the Armstrong and Getty Communications compound. And today on Little Friday, we're toiling under the title of the show.
5: I'm stupid. He's a jealous fool. We're Armstrong and Getty.
6: Reference to the fact that the president announced anybody who's against this fabulous deal with Iran is stupid or jealous or a fool or that sort of thing.
7: Oh, really? I didn't
6: see that to come. Alternate title. Unclogging a running wood chipper or socialism? Tough to pick a favorite. And yet people keep voting for it. There's a Democratic socialist, Mamdani style. Gal is about to win in Washington, D.C., it looks like.
7: When does the United States play soccer again? I've got soccer fever.
6: Tomorrow, as we speak these words, in beautiful, sunny, junkie-choked Seattle.
7: And we take on
8: Australia.
6: The Socceroos of Australia. The
7: Socceroos.
6: That's right. The men down under.
7: Yeah, exciting.
6: One of our most important allies in the Pacific, of course, the Aussies. Solid Navy, solid folks, a little woke for my tastes, but I love Australia.
7: And then it is confirmed and supposedly just accidentally we play Great Britain, England, on the 4th of July, which is kind of hilarious. Yeah.
6: It is. It's absolutely fantastic.
7: And
6: do we play soccer or do we shoot them with muskets? I'm just asking questions.
7: Right. We jump out behind from trees and shoot them with muskets as they're all lined up.
6: I happened to be checking the newses yesterday in the afternoon hours when I was alerted that there was a barn burner of a game going on between Great Britain or England. Do we call them England? England and Croatia. And so I watched that game the last 20 minutes or so. England looked very capable.
7: Yeah, they're the second-ranked team in the world. So.
6: Yes.
7: Ain't the greatest that we'll probably get trounced on the 4th of July. But, you know, you'll be drunk and you'll be six hot dogs in.
6: Hey, the way I look at it is we'll be 1-1. Actually, 2-1. We beat them in 18-12. Not by much. We'll be still be 2-1. It's tough to beat a team three times in a row, Jack. I've heard that many times.
7: Do you know anybody who's saying anything good about the agreement with Iran that seems to be out?
6: Other than J.D. Vance or the president? Not really, no.
7: Glenn Beck
6: There was one senator who tried on the news last night.
7: Glenn Beck was talking about how this is America first, and that's what he ran on, and that we're not going to... We're not going to dedicate ourselves to a real war in the Middle East and get, you know, fully involved with troops and everything like that, that is America first. Okay. You know, you can make that argument. Still doesn't mean it's a good idea or that the goals of keeping Iran from getting a nuclear weapon have been reached. There's a good piece to Washington Post today. A guy who was in the Defense Department in the Bush administration running through a bunch of examples over the years going way, way, way back to the olden times with other presidents, all the way back to World War II, really, on how these agreements between democracies and autocracies about if you promise to do this, we'll do this for you. They break the promise, and then as a democracy, because as a political party or a politician, you're so invested in it was a good deal, you don't call them on it when they break the deal. And that has been done over and over, including with Ronald Reagan and the Soviet Union. You made a deal. You want to be seen as a good deal maker rather than look like a chump.
6: Well, and you probably claimed up and down as the president, this is a solid deal. No, this has safeguards in place that make sure they'll comply.
7: Right. I didn't even know this story of 1982 or something like that. We had a deal we'd made with the Soviet Union. Actually, Nixon made the deal, but it was under the Reagan administration that we found out that the Soviet Union was violating the deal. We had clear Soviet satellite pictures that they were building some sort of missile site or something like that, someplace where they were not allowed to do it. And we didn't call them on it because it just would have caused so much trouble to call them on the breaking the deal. I see that 100% repeating here. Iran is going to violate the deal in a combination of, well, it makes you look like a bad deal maker if the other side breaks the deal when you swore up and down like you just said that you'd hold them to it. And then two, it's such a mess to enforce it. I mean, getting back to we constantly use the parent analogy. Sometimes when you make a threat, I don't know if threat's the right word with a kid, an agreement. MOU. I issue my kids an MOU. Memorandum of understanding, yes. Usually verbally.
6: Sign here and here, initial here. Thank you.
7: Yes. If you don't do this or do you do this, this is what is going to be the consequence. Sometimes the consequence is a pain in the ass to enforce. I don't want to enforce. This makes my life harder, but you have to enforce it or, no future agreements any good.
6: Right.
7: But that's what it'll be. It'll be. So Trump will be in the situation of they're dragging their feet. This is what everybody expects. They're not going to, nothing's going to happen in 60 days. And they quibble about this and that and they drag it out. They're not going to go back to war. He can talk all he wants about dropping bombs on their head, but we're not going to go back to war.
6: Right. Right. Yeah. I'm having trouble finding any analyst who says anything other than, we gave in and Iran is emboldened and is going to get what they want. And their nuclear program has absolutely been set back a significant amount of time. And that is an accomplishment worth saluting. Difficult to say how long and for how long it will be set back, which are two questions, but let's not get lost in the weeds. But to what extent will we turbocharge their aims going forward? It's obviously the question. I would like to, and I haven't heard Glenn's argument. It sounds to me like he's just trying to hang on to his staunchly pro-Trump audience, which I get. I mean, the crackdown on fraud and unemployment programs and Medicare and stuff. This stuff is gold. It is 24-karat gold that the Trump administration is doing right now. It's wonderful. I have no desire to undermine the good things they're doing. But if Glenn or whomever doesn't answer the argument, every president has said Iran can't get a nuke, and we would do what it took to deny them that. Either that's true, and we need to keep doing that, or you're right, that pulling back is, we're not going to get involved in a long war in the Middle East. Wait, you left my argument behind in the dust. You haven't addressed it yet. Do we need to deny Iran a nuke? If the answer is yes, then if your argument doesn't address that, you haven't made an argument. You've just kind of snow-jobbed me.
7: If Iran does announce in a couple of years they have a nuclear weapon, history will lay that at the feet of Donald Trump, even though no other president was willing to do anything about it either.
6: True.
7: But that's just the way it's going to look. I think it's
6: going to be laid at many feet.
7: But I think it's going to turbocharge their efforts. Why wouldn't they now that they've got the knowledge and the world has the knowledge that the Strait of Hormuz is a powerful tool?
6: Mm-hmm. Yeah, they're emboldened in several different ways.
7: Yeah, it's rough.
6: Yeah, these are odd times. Oh.
7: I'm going to read more from that op-ed piece. I thought it was really, really interesting. I thought about that just in my own life on the way you need to realize that if you make some sort of agreement of any kind, whether it's parenting or whatever the hell it is, do you really have the balls to follow through on your threat? Because sometimes a threat is difficult.
6: Are you praying for compliance, or are you actually demanding compliance?
7: Are you going to, just thinking of somebody, are you going to pay the money to get a lawyer and go through the mess of all the things you said you would do if they don't comply? Are you actually going to do that? Because if you're not, you probably shouldn't threaten.
6: Yeah. And on a similar topic, briefly, there's an old saying by some French thinker, I can't remember who, that the heaviest weight in the world is the body. Napoleon, that was it. Yeah, the heaviest weight in the world is the body of a woman you no longer love.
7: Jeez, that's a downer.
6: Oh, it's a terrible
7: say that every morning to start the show.
6: Okay, sure.
2: Yeah, great. Thanks, Joe. Yeah.
6: And a reminder, we'll all die someday. Trump is to the Republicans in the Senate now, a lot of them, that woman. There is an open feud going on right now in the Senate. Open insubordination is the wrong word because the Senate is a branch of government that's actually above the executive in the Constitution. It's just being eclipsed by the Iran deal right now. But, oh, man, there is real tension there.
7: Lots to talk about today. Let's start the show officially real quick. I'm Jack Armstrong. He's Joe Getty on this. It is Thursday, June 18th, the year 2026. We are Armstrong and Getty, and we approve of this program.
6: Let's begin then, officially, according to FCC rules and regulations. Here we go at Mark.
8: It's inspiring to see all your fresh minds ready to take on the world. Sadly, due to the construction of data centers and the impending water wars, the most useful college majors now are foraging and hand-to-hand combat. Yeah.
7: Probably would have helped to know what that was. That was Rachel Dretch from Saturday Night Live bringing back her bit from the 90s, Debbie Downer. Of course, the only majors that are worth anything now are foraging and hand-to-hand combat. Wah, wah.
6: That is really funny. She was speaking at the Dartmouth graduation ceremonies.
7: We'll have to play more of that later. That is funny. Feline leukemia. Wah, wah. That's the one that cracked up Jimmy Fallon, if you've ever seen that YouTube bit where he couldn't keep it together. Oh, that's funny.
6: She's killing it on Broadway right now.
7: Oh, good for
6: Rachel
7: her.
6: Rachel Dretch, yeah.
7: Good for her.
6: Uh-huh, yeah, yeah.
7: So we got Heather's headlines and some more news of the day on a variety of fronts. How you
6: the
7: like
6: Heather them? Lines. How do you like that?
7: The Heather lines? I don't know.
6: Yeah, Heather with the headlines.
7: I understand.
6: Just ran it up the flagpole. No one.
7: It wasn't a lack of understanding of the premise.
6: Hey.
7: There are no bad ideas. That's what we say when we're brainstorming.
6: When we've heard a really bad idea and don't want somebody to feel bad. Yes.
7: Okay, we got that next. Stay here.
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1: We'll talk about lots of other things, but taking in more information on this, how this war is coming to a close. It is a disaster, I think. Like, like a disaster.
2: Okay. All right. We will discuss. Well, at least it's a humiliating disaster.
1: That's part of the disaster.
2: Of our own making. Yes. Yes. I love Scotch whiskey. I've made that clear. But I tell you what the Scots love more than whiskey? Beer. Holy cow. They are drinking the city of Boston dry for the World Cup games. Sam Adams ran out of beer at its giant tap room. They ran out of their Boston lager. They had to do an emergency resupply because the Scots are in town for their stirring 1-0 victory over Haiti. They're talking about the Scotsman doing a victory lap around the city. Dudes, you beat Haiti by one goal.
1: My niece who lives in Boston said there are guys in kilts everywhere.
2: Yes, yes. Yeah, they are everywhere, and they're drinking the town dry. Anyway, more on that to come. Let's figure out who's reporting what. It's the lead story with Heather Myers. Heather.
3: Joe, Jack, good morning. We have a lot of news to cover. So let's start with the headlines regarding the Iran-U.S. agreement. NBC News says Trump and Iran's presidents sign initial deal to end war, open Strait of Hormuz, and ease sanctions. Yeah. ABC News telling the story like this. Trump lashes out at stupid critics of Iran deal. And Reuters, Trump thanks China's Xi and Russia's Putin for being neutral in Iran war.
1: So I've clearly lost my $10. The agreement has already been signed.
2: Yes.
1: Not even Friday yet.
2: Lobsters tonight, honey. Woo!
1: I don't mind signing a good deal. Glad to give up $10 for signing a deal that's a good thing for the United States. Pretty unhappy to give up $10 for signing this deal. Trump said on the plane last night, there's a good chance it's going to go beyond the 60 days. The negotiating the nuclear stuff. So they'll get their money, and the negotiating will just drag on as they continue to try to get a nuclear weapon. That's clearly what's going to happen here.
2: And the solution will always be one step away if the U.S. just does this.
1: Oh, yeah.
2: Yep, they're masters. They played them.
3: A couple more headlines on the same story. The New York Times says Israel stunned by Trump's Iran deal. Newsmax says Pope praises agreement between U.S. and Iran. And then CNN says average gas price dips below $4 a gallon for the first time in months.
1: Yeah, I would think Bibi's got a serious reason to want to go back to fighting with Hezbollah to try to blow up this deal. No matter what kind of harm it does with his relationship with Trump, I would think he'd want to have this deal get blown up.
2: Wow. Blowing up the relationship with the U.S. could be extremely inconvenient for Israel.
3: From the USA Today, attorneys for Luigi Mangione plan to argue he was suffering from extreme emotional disturbance as his defense.
1: Yeah, so the people that get out on the sidewalk and cheer for him, do you realize he's claiming he was so crazy that he shouldn't be found guilty? Not that he was so justified and rational, and it clearly was a good idea, like you're claiming, as you stand on the street with your Up With Luigi signs.
3: From ABC 7, measure to give non-citizens the right to vote in Los Angeles city elections to go before voters. That'll be an interesting one. From Fox News, subcontractors say they are owed millions and facing financial ruin after helping to build the Obama Presidential Center.
1: Oh, wow. God, you want it. So if you've got some, you need to throw up, rather than take some medicine to make yourself throw up or put your finger down your throat, watch MSNBC's coverage of the opening of the Obama Library today. I've already seen the teases, and it's just, bleh. Oh, my God, are they fawning over the former president? Oh, it's disgusting.
3: That library costs $850 million
1: Good
3: to build.
1: Lord.
3: News Nation says China says spy turtles are snooping in its waters.
2: That's weird. It sounded like you said spy turtles.
3: Spy turtles.
4: Yes.
3: Yes. And finally, this morning from the Babylon Bee, the world breathes sigh of relief as terrorists promise to be good.
1: Yeah, that's a pretty good one. Good one, Babylon Bee. World breathes sigh of relief as terrorists promise to be good.
2: That's all good. Look at the markets. That's what the president said.
0: Armstrong and Getty.
4: When was the last time you woke up actually feeling rested or got through the day without feeling stressed out? Yeah, over 50% of adults say they'd feel better if they got more sleep, and stress is often the biggest barrier. 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
1: This is me teasing talking about this next hour. This is me not trying to start the conversation now, so somebody rein me in. But the president, among other things yesterday, said they can have rockets. Other countries have rockets, so why don't they get rockets?
17: Oh,
1: they
17: Lord.
1: They can have a domestic, peaceful uranium enrichment program. We don't get to tell them not to do that. Two crazy things, in my opinion. But we'll talk about that next hour.
17: All right, turn off his microphone, Michael. Just to be safe. All right, coming up, criminal networks and hacker gangs are weaponizing your toaster. Stay with us. Maybe not your toaster, but every internet-connected device in your home might be a tool right now of hacking networks and foreign governments. They came with backdoor software installed that nobody knew about.
1: Wow. God, I don't want software in all my stuff.
17: I don't either.
1: That's where they make their money, we found out. That's one of the reasons that big screen TVs are so cheap. It's because various companies get tons of data.
17: Yeah.
1: From your smart TV. God, that's so maddening. You go to watch something and you have to update software. If you're old enough to remember when you could just walk up and turn on the TV and always watch it.
17: Yeah, yeah. So more on that to come. It is fascinating and troubling. Do you remember the name Tim Tebow? Sports fans certainly do. He was a college football phenomenon, University of Florida. He was roundly ridiculed and mocked by certain members of the media because he was a proud and devout Christian and would pray and talk about his Christianity given the opportunity.
1: He was one of the greatest.
17: He was portrayed as a stupid hick.
1: He was one of the greatest college football players of all time, and then for whatever reason, a bust in the NFL, but out and proud about his Christianity, so that made him a bad person.
17: And while the people who mocked Tim Tebow are sipping expensive cocktails in Manhattan and dying slowly of ennui, Tim is now dedicating his life to rescuing victims of child sexual abuse, both pornography and trafficking and that sort of thing. And he did an interview with Brett Baer last night on Fox News that I thought was amazing. Here he is talking about the horrifically, almost hilariously, if it were at all funny, inadequacies of our programs to find and stop this sort of abuse.
18: But right now in the ICSA database, there are 89,000 series of boys and girls that have been raped and abused and they're unidentified. Could you imagine if you are one of seven people, and I'm thinking they're amazing, they're the tip of the spear. Could you imagine if you were one of those seven. Your job was to identify all those boys and girls. There's no chance. But with the Renewed Hope Act and the training and now going from 7 to 200 victim identification and forensic specialists, we have a chance now of pushing this fight back, because ultimately we are losing. We're getting our butts kicked in so many areas, and we have a chance now with this.
2: Interestingly, we skipped over the description of the problem. I will lay that out.
1: Did I miss something? Or
2: Boy. Okay. So there is a horrific amount of child porn online, in the dark recesses, the dark web, the encrypted exchanges, that sort of stuff.
19: I didn't know that.
2: And... oh, my God. We've got to get the first part of that report. I did not memorize all these statistics about the number of victims there are out there. And he talks about the 89,000, the number of perpetrators there are, and how many victims those perpetrators tend to have across their lifetimes, and how incredibly important it is that we identify the kids in those horrific videos and pictures and figure out who they are. So we can find them and identify them, the horrific monsters that are raping them and sexually abusing them and sometimes profiting from their efforts. Often it's within the same household. And, well, usually it's within the same household, which is absolutely horrifying. And there were seven people in the Justice Department, seven, dedicated to figuring out, identifying these poor kids. We're being victimized as we speak in a lot of cases. There are now 200, and there's more funding coming through the act he was talking about.
19: With the amount of money that we waste in the federal government on programs that don't do anything, the idea that that is underfunded is horrifying.
2: Yeah, hey, Gavin, shut down the bullet train and let's start finding child rapists. How about that? Because the bullet train will never exist, and we all know that. It's just a gift to your cronies. It's absolutely awful. Go ahead and play 37, Michael, and we'll get that other stuff in a bit.
20: And you look at these numbers on online enticement reports to the cyber tip line, 292,000 the first 6 months of 2024, 518,000 in the first 6 months of 2025. I mean, it seems like this is exploding.
18: It is, and it's growing every single day. A couple years ago, the first time that we testified, that number in the ICSA database, it wasn't 89,000. It was 57,000. And with all the law enforcement, our team and partners and so many people that have been fighting in this space in the last 2 years, 20,000 boys and girls have been identified and are rescued. But that number is still at 89,000. That means that really that number has risen to 109,000. So it is growing exponentially.
19: So you said it often comes from within the household. So then you got to, I don't even want to throw out examples, but you have a family member whose brain is broken and is turned on by sexual stuff with kids. So they video it and put it online to make money?
2: Or as a trade with other monsters get more child porn because they're so into it.
19: I don't know anything about the scary parts of the internet. I don't know how to get into it or reach it or look at it. I mean, I just use Google. But I'd be interested, but I'm kind of glad I don't have any way to get up and look at it.
2: Right, yeah. Hey, some of the stuff that I wanted is here in clip 38, Michael. Roll that. Tim.
18: And we also know you got to see a little bit of that red dot map, the six-month screenshot of more than 330,000 unique IP addresses downloading and sharing child rape images under the age of 12. But we also know that 55 to 85% of them that are downloading are also hands-on offenders. And we also know that your average offender has 13 victims in your lifetime. So every time we can protect a kid and put one of those offenders behind bars, we protected a whole lot of other kids as well.
2: First of all, it is fantastic what he and folks working with him are doing, and the number of lives that have been saved, changed, the number of souls, these poor children's souls that may have been, you know, rescued in time that they can live happy lives. I pray that that's the case. Is just amazing. So credit to him. But the evil is out there, and it's there's a lot of it. The internet has enabled so much more efficient exchange engagement in evil. There's just no denying it. Islamism, one, child porn, you name it.
19: The one pervo in your small town who used to be completely isolated now has a big group he's part of.
2: Yeah.
19: And can, you know, facilitate more awfulness. Oh, that is really disturbing. God, I would think if we put enough money into it, we could track these people down, because it's pretty hard to hide online, not be found out where you are and who you are.
2: They're pretty good at it. There are ways to do it.
19: I'll bet we could find them if we put enough money into it.
2: Yeah, if it was a high enough priority, I agree. We could at least do a great deal better. And, you know, not to diminish this by citing, you know, the starfish metaphor, but no, we're not going to save every kid, but we might save, like he said, 20,000 of them in the last several years. Let's make it 100,000, please.
19: Well, and with all the money we spend on programs that do nothing, God, the fact that that had just a few people in it, you know, floating around the entirety of the internet trying to catch these people is horrifying.
2: Oh, it is. It absolutely is. Yeah. Child rape victims don't have well-paid lobbyists. That's the problem. Yeah. Sorry. You know, it is good people fighting a righteous battle. I'm afraid that the takeaway is a bit of a downer, and I don't want it to be.
19: Well, I've got an optimistic note about Tim Tebow I can tell you about right after this. And speaking of online and everything that can happen online, your dad is floating around out there. 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
2: 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We'll have a link to the Tim Tebow Foundation if you want to get involved or donate or whatever. It is a righteous cause.
19: I guarantee, because I've heard him talk enough. Again, one of the greatest football players who's ever played. I mean, he's in the argument for the best college football player who ever existed, and then couldn't make a go of it in the NFL. And tried like crazy for a long time. But I guarantee that he has the view of, this wasn't God's plan for me, of what I'm supposed to do with my talents on earth, is to become an NFL football player. And he's decided to do this sort of thing. He's got the star power. He can get doors opened. I'm sure he can get people on the phone that you and I couldn't get on the phone, because he's, you know, if you're a college football fan, he's a big deal.
2: Right.
19: Use his skills to tackle this problem, for instance.
2: Right, and I'm a cynic, and I can recognize insincerity pretty consistently. And he is extremely articulate and 100% sincere in his desire to do this good thing. So good for you, Tim. Again, I will be contributing myself. So we don't have a lot of time. Maybe we can get to this next hour, how hackers found a backdoor into the American living room. Nation-state cyber attackers, the usual suspects, are increasingly using what they call residential proxy networks. We've talked about this before, to mask their traffic to our ability to find somebody online, turning your everyday electronics into a global threat and a tool of the evildoers.
19: I was shopping for a crock pot, and I was trying to find one that doesn't have a big LCD keypad on it that you get, you know, so you can operate it on your phone. I just want a knob like my grandma's had, on low, off, low, high. That's all I want. I don't want it tied
2: into your grandma's knob. Who can forget it? Right. Yes.
19: I don't want to have to update the software in my freaking crock pot and the Chinese hack into it. Burn my rump roast.
3: China. Right.
2: Sorry, kids. No stew tonight. I need to update the software.
21: But, Dad, it just warms things slowly. What does it need software for?
2: I don't know, son, but it's smart. It's a smart crock pot. Oi!
1: And you don't want, you know, communist Xi hacking into your crock pot doing whatever the Chinese are going to do.
2: Right, with hands all over your meat. A second schwanz pun in one segment. Unfortunate.
1: Oh, my God. She's got his hands on his meat. You get grandma's knob all in one segment.
2: Yeah, I know.
1: Tim Tebow would not appreciate this. Okay, we have got mailbag next.
3: Armstrong and Getty.
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1: One senior Trump official called the agreement a gentleman's agreement between the United States and Iran. Can you have a gentleman's agreement with a bunch of Islamo-fascist terrorists? I don't think you can, but more on that in hour two.
2: Here are your freedom-loving quotes of the day, continuing our series on negotiation. This is from F.C. Lee, from a book you've never heard of. When playing the game, sometimes you didn't want your opponent to respect you as smart, rational, and clever. Sometimes you wanted the opponent to believe you were completely unstable and utterly reckless. Yeah, that's interesting. And then this from Stuart Stafford, who writes about diplomacy, among other things. There is a time for diplomacy and a time for the battering ram. Mailbag.
1: Apparently we're in the time for diplomacy stage.
2: Before we get into the newsy substance, Tom wrote a note about Iran and stuff, but his PS is fantastic. I mentioned my brother's service in the submarine service, the United States. And he says, I wonder if your brother's familiar with the USS Jack, SSN 605 sister boat to the Thresher. I was on the Jack in the winter of 77 when our snorkel mast froze open in stage 4 seas off the continental shelf. We were trying to stay at periscope depth while doing 40-degree rolls under 60 feet of water. Suddenly, water started pouring down the 6-inch snorkel mast and into the battery breaker wall. That started an electrical fire. A young engineering officer yelled, chlorine gas! Everyone immediately secured watertight doors and hastily scrambled for gas masks. Thankfully, he was wrong about the chlorine gas, or I wouldn't be here. My shipmates, including some off-watch guys who were barefoot, clad only in boxer shorts, successfully fought an electrical fire while ankle-deep in salt water. What a day. Long story short, we limped back to New London and nobody died. The end.
1: Oof.
2: What a day indeed, my friend.
1: You wouldn't forget that.
2: Yeah, it's become kind of a cliche to say thanks for your service, but that's a tale of bravery, capability, and training more than anything else. Let's see. We got a variety of comments on the Iran deal. I'm going to skip those for now. How about this? Kevin from Boise, we were talking yesterday about how California now has a law encouraging / forcing utility companies to give a certain percentage of their contractor contracts for everything from, you know, metal to coffee to whatever, to gay and trans-owned businesses. But you've got to be certified as gay, certifiably gay. And if you fake being gay, if you're not gay enough, you could do 5 years in prison.
1: That's why you need to be 100% certified grade A gay.
2: Right, exactly. So Kevin from Boise writes, so California will now have a gay registry? History tells us nothing about the harm that can come from that. Sarcastic. I love this. Jeff in Pacific Grove on the same topic. So it's more important to carefully check if someone's gay than that they're a citizen and eligible to vote. Wow. Yeah. Asking to show your license is way too oppressive. But having, like, documented notary public stamped documents to show you're a homosexual is, that's absolutely appropriate.
3: Let me be clear. I am gay.
2: Oh, my gosh. We haven't played that clip in forever, Michael.
1: Do we have anybody emailing us saying, how dare you guys doubt Trump on this Iran deal? Or this is

0: apparently the deal is out. We know what it is. Trump made a lot of comments about it yesterday. See if you think it's a good thing for the United States or the world or not. We'll get to that in an hour or two. If you miss a segment, get the podcast. Armstrong and Getty On Demand.
1: Armstrong and Getty.
2: You're great at protecting your data, but lots of places could still expose you to identity theft.
3: I thought I was safe.
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0: So we haven't checked in for a while on this, on how the Oakland A's are doing. We often mention if they win, one or lose, but where are they in the standings? They're currently in second place behind the Seattle Mariners, just a game and a half out of first place in the American League West, so doing okay. Here on your home of the A's, KSTE, let's get news now with Heather Myers.
1: Well, good morning. We just have some breaking news coming into our newsroom. One of the suspects in the alleged plot to attack the UFC event at the White House turns out was in the country illegally. That news coming to us from the Department of Homeland Security. The FBI arrested Abraham Hermosillo Alvarez, an illegal immigrant from Mexico, for his alleged involvement in that plot to carry out the mass casualty attack. Four other co-conspirators were arrested over the weekend in Ohio, Missouri, and in California.
0: Did the other idiot in this group know he was an illegal? Because it doesn't seem like the crowd that's okay with illegal immigrants was probably involved in this, or was it?
2: These wackadoodles ideologies are so all over the map, it's hard to say what they believe. Are they like no borders libertarians, or are they hardcore white supremacists? Who friggin' knows?
0: Or just super, super MAGA, believe the Epstein child pedophile ring thing.
2: Right.
1: California's proposed billionaires tax has officially qualified for the November ballot.
0: Oh boy.
1: The measure would impose a one-time 5% tax on Californians with a net worth of more than $1 billion. Supporters claim it would help fund health care programs. Opponents warn the tax could drive investment and wealth out of state. Among some of the billionaires who've already left ahead of this, Google co-founder Sergey Brin, Larry Page, Mark Zuckerberg from Meta, Larry Ellison from Oracle, and Peter Thiel from PayPal.
0: That's quite the list of billionaires, since those people have many billions of dollars. And the other pushback is not just that it drives these people out, and so then you get no tax revenue from them. So you go from not getting as much as you think, you get zero because they don't live in California anymore going forward. The other problem is these things always grow. You pass it and it's not going to be a one-time thing. It'll be extended for another year or two, and then they'll start coming down from $1 billion cutoff inch by inch by inch to more and more and more people in California who will also flee the state.
2: As the state spending has more than doubled in the last 15 years, well, the population grew by 15%.
1: There's some fine print in that says although the voters will get the final say on this, once it is passed, then the lawmakers can make any changes they want to it.
0: Oh, really?
1: Going forward.
0: Didn't realize that.
2: So it's a Trojan horse as well.
0: Wow. It's going to pass. I mean, all the polling.

0: has shown it's overwhelmingly going to pass.
1: Yeah, good.
0: Wow.
2: Yeah, wouldn't be surprised. The A's still holding on to second place in the AL West. They did lose to the Pirates again last night in another high-scoring game. Pittsburgh beat up on the A's 12-4. The A's take on the LA Angels tonight at Sutter Health Park. First pitch, 6:40, and you can listen to the game right here on Talk 650 KSTE.
0: Wow, how many runs have been scored in that series? That's crazy.
2: The home run derby.
0: 23, 12, double digits regularly. That's something, huh? If you like offense, it's a fun baseball to watch.
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1: Jack Armstrong and Joe Getty.
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3: And now, here's Armstrong and Getty.
4: And what we know about this peace plan, it does not call for new weapons inspectors or sanctions on Iran. Instead, President Trump is saying that if they color outside the lines, he will just drop some bombs on their heads.
5: Yeah, so we're going to go through this report from Peter Doocy of Fox, who lays out the MOU, the Memorandum of Understanding, that did come out yesterday. Nobody's denying on either side, I don't think, that this is an accurate version of the 8 points or 14 points or whatever it is. It's a very short and vague, which I guess we'll get into the conversation about that in a little bit, because Trump kind of says it's self-enforcing with common sense. But anyway, Peter Doocy goes on.
4: And now the boss has to sell this memorandum of understanding to a skeptical American public. Key points shared by the White House: the U.S. will help develop, quote, at least $300 billion for the reconstruction and economic development of the Islamic Republic of Iran. And the United States of America undertakes to make fully available for the use of frozen or restricted funds and assets of the Islamic Republic of Iran.
6: The unfreezing is an easy one to answer. We have taken a lot of their money, and we have their money. We have taken their money. It's not our money. It's their money.
5: The tone, the language on this and other clips you're going to hear from Trump is all so conciliatory for somebody that, in theory, you know, we've got our foot on their neck and forcing them to do something because we went to war with them and won. It doesn't sound like that.
7: We're going to remove their civilization from the face of the earth. I demand unconditional surrender. Now it's like we're best buddies and everything's fine.
5: Yeah.
7: And I could even, I mean, look, if he believes this is the best deal for the country and the world, blah, blah, blah. Okay, great. But there would be an uneasy, we're watching them every step. We are going to absolutely withhold any of the carrots until the terms of the deal are met. No, it has more of a feel of we're officially together.
5: Or it was their money all along, so we took their money and we're holding it. So, yeah, we're giving back their money. Anyway, it rolls on.
4: On a 14-point plan, it's not until point number 8 that you find this. The Islamic Republic of Iran reaffirms that it shall not procure or develop nuclear weapons.
8: Bomb Iran if they don't comply, but there's nothing enforceable in the deal itself. Is that correct?
6: Doesn't have to be.
5: Yeah, so that's kind of self-enforcing. Trump says you don't need to write into the deal. You don't get a nuke. You don't try to buy a nuke. You don't work on getting a nuke, or we'll attack you, because that's just understood.
7: Sure. Yeah, that's legit.
5: Does that make sense to you?
7: Yeah, or we'll drop a bomb on your head.
5: But who believes he would?
7: Well, if Iran doesn't believe it, it doesn't matter who believes it.
5: Well, I don't think Iran believes it, because I don't believe it. We're not going back to war.
7: Yeah, yeah. We were looking for a good, solid defense of this deal. I think I've found one. It's okay. Well, it's from James Lindsay, who we like and respect around here. A brilliant man. Do you want to hear that now, or do you want to hold off?
5: Let's get the rest of the Peter Doocy report, and then we've got a comment from Trump, and then we can hear somebody say something good about this.
4: The president's perspective on ending the war, it was just time.
6: The thing that's going to stop them from doing that, because you can't cover everything in a document, is common sense. They don't want to get bombed. They don't want to get hit.
5: So that's the idea of the gentleman's agreement of they understand that if they try to get a weapon, we're gonna go back to bombing them. Let's save the missiles conversation for a different time because it's a different topic. Give me General Jack Keane 61, because I have been surprised at how negative on this deal Fox has been. Way more than I've seen them do on anything with Trump through either term of various hosts and guests talking about Trump being wrong about something. But it's been endless on Fox around this deal, including General Jack Keane, who usually supports what Trump does.
9: There's a $300 billion investment fund. Who cares where the money comes from? If it doesn't come from the United States, I get that. Of course it shouldn't. But it shouldn't come from anybody. I mean, when we recovered Germany and Japan, the Nazis weren't in charge. The Japanese imperialists weren't in charge. Here, the Iranians are in charge. The killers and thugs are still in charge. They're going to take that money and recover everything.
5: Yeah. And they get the money first. The strait opens. They get to start making money off oil revenue again. They get the investment money. And then in the future, we're hoping they comply on this trying not to get a nuclear weapon. Why would you believe they're going to do that? They just survived our best shot and realized we don't have the stomach to go through with it.
7: Right. Well, it all depends on if you believe clip 42.
6: You know, you talk about regime change. Nobody will say that, but I guess that's, look, their one set of leaders is all gone. Their second set of leaders is all gone. Their third set of leaders a little bit gone, but for the most part, and frankly, I think that's regime change. I think they're going to behave much differently. I think they see a different way of life that they were never exposed to.
5: You're right. That is the crux of the whole matter, are these different people. Noah Rothman of the National Review writing, the notion that there can be a dependable gentleman's agreement with an Islamist terrorist organization constitutionally, because this was their organizing principle, constitutionally committed to America's destruction is insulting. But the question is, are these still hardcore jihadists? Or is it like Trump said, no, we're down to like the third layer of leadership, and these people aren't hardcore jihadists.
7: I would suggest that even in the Quran, the idea is enshrined that, look, if you've got to pretend to not be a hardcore jihadist to get Allah's will done, do that. Deny Islam all day long if you want. Pretend you don't believe. If that will get you past your obstacle, do that. And that's exactly what they're doing.
5: That's interesting, because that's much different than the way Christians have handled it for 2,000 years, where many, many people, certainly in the early days of Christianity, went to their death rather than denounce Jesus. You go ahead and get your head cut off.
7: Right. Yeah.
5: Interesting.
7: So a handful more criticisms, and then we'll get to a couple of fairly robust defenses of the deal. Just a couple of headlines. This is from David Sanger. Trump demanded Iran's unconditional surrender. He got a surprise instead. The New York Times, Iran gets major economic lifeline for minimal concessions in initial deal. New York Post, that's the headline is buried. Oh, Trump blasts critics of his Iran plan as fools. Where's the quote? Blasted critics of the Iran deal as fools for not thinking he was tough on Tehran, describing them as either jealous, bad people, or stupid.
5: Which am I, since I think this is a bad deal? Am I jealous, a bad person, or stupid? Probably stupid.
7: We'll take emails on that topic. These fools who think I haven't been tough enough on Iran when the stock market just hit a record high and oil prices are tumbling down are either jealous, bad people, or stupid, he wrote on Truth Social.
5: He judges everything on whether the stock market went up or down.
7: Let's see. From the New York Post, Trump's Iran deal secrecy was atrocious and Vance's dodging made it worse.
5: Here, I got one positive thing to say. It's possible, and I wish he would say this out loud if it's the case. Maybe he feels like it'd be political suicide. But what if this is the case? It didn't work out like I thought it would. But look, in reality, in life, you have to go with reality now. And reality now is, this is the best thing to do. Things didn't turn out the way I thought they would. We were wrong. We made a guess. It didn't happen. They didn't fall. People didn't rise up. Regime didn't quit, et cetera, et cetera. Mm-hmm. But starting today with the facts on the ground, if you landed from Mars today and looked at the facts on the ground, this is the best thing to do going forward. It's like a sunk
7: cost. We're going to consolidate our gains.
5: It's like a sunk cost principle.
7: Right, exactly. Not going to throw good money and lives after bad.
5: But you already spent $2 million on building this house. It doesn't matter. It turns out this is a bad idea. We need to start from today. What's the best thing going forward?
7: Right. Fair enough. 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
5: The sunk cost principle is so clearly true intellectually, but very difficult emotionally with anything in life, whether it's relationships, kids, jobs, construction projects, investments, whatever it is. If you put a whole bunch of effort and time and cost and blood, sweat, and tears into something, you feel like you got to move forward on that project. But sometimes looking at the facts today,
7: you can't abandon it now. Yes,
5: yeah, exactly. Exactly.
7: Yeah, so J.D. Vance's political career is swirling the drain, in my opinion. We can get to that. I don't want to rush through the defense of the deal from the fabulous James Lindsay, so why don't we take a break and come back and take a look at that? Because believe it or not, around here, we just want to know what's true, and often you have to look at both sides.
5: I'd be happy to be wrong. I'd rather be wrong than right about this, that this turns out it's a good deal. That'd be awesome. It'd be fantastic. I don't think it is. Stay tuned.
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12: Crash out of North Sacramento, North 99 near Elkhorn. Looks like two vehicles involved, but they're off to the side of the road now. On southbound I-5, the Woodland to downtown Sacramento commute is 16 minutes, and west on 50 and 80, downtown Sacramento to Davis in 17. Traffic every 10 minutes, mornings and afternoons, on KFBK News Radio, 93.1 FM, 1530 AM.
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20: 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Yohan Wissa made history, earning Congo's first ever World Cup point.
21: 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Wissa! We have history in Houston!
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1: My problem with some of the people who have come out against this is there's with this argument that this isn't America first. Yeah, it really is America first. Every single president has said we have to fix this problem. But he tried to fix the problem. Everybody has tried to fix the problem. He tried a new approach.
2: Yeah.
1: And he may have kicked it down the road longer than everybody else, but we're still having to deal with the problem. But what's not America first is getting us bogged down into another war in the Middle East with troops on the ground.
3: So that's Glenn Beck on Mark Halperin's show yesterday afternoon, making the argument that, you know, we kicked the can further down the road with a new approach. So have an optimistic view of this.
4: And we don't want to get bogged down into endless 2.5 month wars that were only like 4 weeks of 3 weeks of fighting. See, that whole endless wars, bogged down in wars thing, you got to have like a long war or get bogged down to throw that around. But anyway, this is the defense of the deal segment. James Lindsay, friend of the Armstrong and Getty Show, we're big fans, partly because James does not give a crap what he's supposed to think. He thinks independently, which is how he launched his anti-woke crusade, brilliant anti-woke crusade, from Portland.
3: He might be the most independent, I say whatever I think, guy on earth.
4: Yeah, love James.
3: I'd love to know what his model is for making a living, how he makes money, and how I don't know. Anyway, he angers everyone all the time.
4: Yeah, he does. So he writes, my logic here all starts with this seemingly rogue comments, with his, Trump's, seemingly rogue comments about Iran keeping rockets and missiles, which has freaked out many, particularly Israelis and their supporters. Jack, you mentioned that as well. Very generous. I mean, yeah, you get to keep building rockets. Everybody has rockets. It's fine. I'm betting the Gulf states are really uncomfortable, like Israel is, with that statement. They're not stupid. They're also targets, like Israel is. Less, but a lot, and the IRGC are crazy bastards. Makes me think Trump made it for them. The thing is, they didn't do their parts and aren't yet, and yet Trump's definitely pissed at them because they straight up didn't help during the war so far. They wouldn't even let us use their airspace and tried to close down our military bases. That's true in a couple of cases, definitely not true in a couple more cases, but we'll go on. Trump didn't like that, and he didn't forget. No way. So Trump letting them feel some legitimate heat that can be resolved by accomplishing his primary goals makes a lot of basic sense. If we remember Trump's goals and work backwards, it's actually a little easier to see how this makes sense, even though the MOU with its big carrot, big stick arrangement that basically nobody believes will stick, thus terrifying Israel, but I'll bet also those Gulf states. So what are Trump's goals? One, expand the Abraham Accords. Two, KSA allying formally with Israel, which was happening until October 7th, disrupted it, thus restoring a pre-10-7 peace agenda. Does he, KSA, which one is that?
2: I don't know.
4: I don't know. Anyway, one of the major leaders in the Middle East, I guess. Three, increase their overall security dependence on the U.S. and Israel, thus shifting some of their hand in the region to us. And four, standard Trumpism 101, make them active participants in their own security arrangements, just like what he's doing with the EU and Pacific countries. No more America carrying all the weight. The MOU itself creates conditions by which Iran becomes agentic in this. If they behave, and they won't, they get rewarded, which they actually want, bigly. If they misuse that, and everybody expects they will get a well-deserved stick. Everyone in the region feels this fear and is vigilant about it. Essentially, he says it's a very high risk, but it's a very high-stakes game, highest in decades, that Trump is saying to the Gulf states, okay, you didn't help us. We're going to stop then, and we're going to see what happens next. And Iran is really, really pissed at you guys, so let's see if they behave. If you don't think they do, maybe you ought to reconsider how much you help us.
3: So KSA is the actual leader of Saudi Arabia. I don't know why he goes with that guy, since everybody knows he's not actually in charge. It's his son, MBS. But so I'm trying to follow this. So Trump says you wouldn't let us fly over your airspace. You didn't join in, help us, everything like that. So screw you. Iran gets rockets, and that helps us. How?
4: Well, because it will terrify everybody else into joining together with Israel in a brand new Abraham Accords with the U.S. unity.
3: Wow.
4: It's a version of what's going on in Europe, where, and they doubled down on this recently, and I like half the strategy of saying, look, you got to pay your fair share to NATO or we're out, as a way to strengthen the alliance.
3: But in this case, it'd be like we're
4: playing
3: actually
4: footsie with Putin to strengthen NATO.
3: But in this case, it'd be like we're actually helping arm Russia to make the threat even worse so that NATO will come around. I mean, because we're helping Iran rearm.
4: Yeah.
3: Telling them, yeah, you can have rockets to try to get our allies on board. That's an interesting plan.
4: Yeah, the comments are really, really interesting. Some skeptical, some encouraging.
3: Well, we'll take a break for this for a while because I know it's not for everybody, but we have to play the clip of Trump later explaining the whole rockets thing because that's really interesting. Iran gets rockets. All the other countries have rockets. Why doesn't Iran get rockets? Well, the same reason a criminal doesn't get a gun, but a law-abiding citizen does. The other countries aren't firing off rockets all the time.
4: JB comments, people need to cool the F out, have some patience, let the Team Trump cook. And another guy says, I've said the three-dimensional chess thing so many times, never again. I'm gone.
3: Oh, boy. We got a lot more other stuff on the way. If you miss it, get the podcast.
0: Armstrong and Getty.
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1: A guy comes up and says, dude, Buffett's here. He wants to meet you. I'm like, that's big money. I'm like, I am way too hammered to say hello to this guy. I started talking finances. Meet Buffett, I'll shake his hand, and man, we have the best conversation I've ever had in my life. The man is literally smiling from ear to ear. I'm thinking, I'm going to be rich here soon. He's going to bank me in the bonds investments. And he starts telling a story in high school when he picked up the guitar for the first time. And I was like, no way! Warren Buffett played the guitar? And then got tapped on the shoulder because he had to go sing Margaritaville.
2: That's a well-told story. That's Travis Kelce, football player. That was well-constructed.
3: Yeah. Have you gotten a chance to listen to the Kelce Brothers podcast?
2: I haven't,
3: other than clips I've heard. But, yeah, they're both terrific communicators.
2: Wow. So Travis Kelce, he was super hammered drunk. Somebody told him Buffett was here. He thought he was going to go talk to Warren Buffett, the financier, one of the world's richest men. But it was Jimmy Buffett, who is also quite the businessman. But
3: Yeah, I was going to say.
2: That's pretty funny. That is not a dumb football player there. He is going to make a ton of money in the announcing world then when his career is over, if he wants to. Of course, he's marrying Taylor Swift, so he doesn't really need to make a living.
3: Right. Depending on, you know, what their agreement looks like. The amount of travel in the sportscaster business is underappreciated, I think.
2: I know.
3: It's not an easy life. You make good money, but it's tough.
2: Yeah, I had a friend who was a sportscaster, and I had never realized or thought about it before, but that's a brutal for 9 months of the year.
3: Mm-hmm.
2: Oof. I don't know if this is the same data you were working off yesterday, and I didn't have much to say about it for whatever reason. But looking at it today, it's really striking me as interesting. The opinion piece, a guest essay in the New York Times, we liked remote work, then we looked at the data. In 2024, nearly 80% of workers said they would be happiest if they could work remotely. Then it turned out it makes a lot of us miserable. Some of the information around that is amazing. People in remote work jobs who work from home, 3 times more likely to have mental health issues than people who don't.
3: Wow.
2: Now, that could be the sort of person that decides to work remotely, has mental health problems, so doesn't want to be in the workplace around other people. It could be like a self-selecting sort of thing there.
3: Yeah, I would tend to think not, though. Because we humans, and if an introvert like me is absolutely certain of this, it's probably true. We humans are a social beast. We're meant to interact with each other a lot. And there's a real risk of isolation working remotely, for sure.
2: Yeah, this person writing this essay did remote work and then wrote this piece saying, we started to wonder whether we, along with roughly 35 million other Americans who work from home, had stepped into an enormous social experiment. Was remote work as liberating as it felt? We searched for answers in the data and came up with the uncomfortable truth. Despite its advantages, remote work has significantly deepened America's isolation and distress, which we already had a big problem with. Going into, as we know, the famous book Bowling Alone, which was written, I think, in the 90s, was indicating way back then that we were all hanging out by ourselves. And bowling alone means we're not joining bowling leagues or anything else, really. We're staying home by ourselves.
3: You know, speaking of which, there's a new study out. Harvard, you know what it should be known for? Not scholarship. Mental illness. More on that to come. Harvard University might be the craziest place in America.
2: More on that coming up. Remote work explains a third of the deterioration in mental health over the last 15 years, this research says. Mm. A third of the mental health deterioration is because of remote work.
3: I wonder. Let me bottom line it for you. Like virtually everything in human experience, going into the office, it's a pain in the ass and a hassle for all the reasons everybody knows. But we were getting something from it that we probably didn't fully appreciate. Working remotely gives us some good stuff, no doubt. what we're missing out on things we didn't really realize we would miss out on. So, yeah.
2: I'm a misanthrope, but, and I went into, we kept working throughout COVID and going into work. And
3: because we're so brave. Yes.
2: Well, no, partly because I'd rather be at the workplace than alone in my bedroom doing, you know, the show from home. Mm-hmm. 84% of remote workers spend their workday entirely alone. You go into the workplace, there's almost zero chance you spend your workday entirely alone.
3: Right.
2: So it would go from zero workers to 84% of workers if you go from at work to at home. That's quite a difference.
3: Yeah, I've worked remotely a lot, and I like it, but there's absolutely a downside. But our job is like constant interaction. Maybe not necessarily in the same room when one of us is remote, but it's constant interaction. If I'm typing into a computer, crunching numbers or sending emails and that sort of thing, I could see it being like really, it could really make you weird.
2: Right, and if you're a certain sort of personality, and I'm one of them probably, going into a workplace forces me to interact with people. I'm not going to seek it out on my own otherwise, is what it says here. These workers who worked entirely alone remotely did not compensate by socializing more outside of work. I probably wouldn't either. More days passed with zero social contact of any kind. I could easily see that happening to me. I mean, I got kids, so I got that going on, and that drags me out of the house. But if I didn't have kids and I worked from home, I could easily see many days going by where I didn't interact with another human being.
3: Oh, yeah.
2: That'd be effortless.
3: Yeah.
2: No hello from an office mate, no idle chit-chat with a barista, no nod to a fellow commuter. These lost interactions are not trivial. In one study, when commuters were instructed to connect with strangers near them, they reported being happier than those who continued in silence as usual, much to their own surprise. We are, as you started with, we're built for social interaction.
3: Right.
2: Wow. How much of our mental health problem is, even before the pandemic, the trend toward working from home, and then, you know, it really exploded.
3: I was trying to find the quote from Thomas Jefferson. I read it as a teenager, and it so echoed who I am that I thought, oh my God, that's right.
2: Was the quote, "I sure am glad I don't have to pick that cotton myself"?
3: You are such an a-hole. As we approach our nation's 250th birthday, and you know better. You know better than to go there. No, he talked about that.
2: That is trolling, is what that is.
3: That is some fairly effective trolling. Yes, he realized his inclination was toward isolation. He was an introvert, very much an introvert. He was known, just as an aside, as the silent member of the Continental Congress. He almost never spoke in front of the crowd. He was so introverted, and being in crowds so drained him. He would much rather write letters or write at home and think and read and that sort of thing. He was fine one-on-one, but he hated crowds. Anyway, he said his natural inclination was toward isolation, but he realized if he indulged that, it made him weird and angry. So he forced himself to seek the company of others at regular intervals, to keep himself from, you know, being, what's the term? You're too... you fall into yourself.
2: God, I'll have to work on that someday in retirement. If my kids are out of the house and I'm retired, I could see months going by. How many years has it been since I interacted with another human? I might think to myself.
3: Oh yeah,
2: surely I did last year, didn't I? No, maybe not.
3: Saying yes when they ask you, "Did you find everything okay at the grocery store?" is not interacting.
2: DoorDash, man, that's not interaction. I have to interact by DoorDash.
3: Dad, he's at the door. Hide. Be quiet. Be quiet. Just don't let him know we're home, son.
2: The pain was not evenly shared here, it says here. People who lived with their spouse and kids, yeah, to my point about kids, saw their mental health hold fairly steady because you're interacting with, you know, other people there. Yeah. While those who lived alone experienced a 20% decrease in mental well-being. 20%'s a lot.
3: Yikes.
2: A little more on that after this.
3: Yeah, indeed. 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
2: Boy, this is interesting, and I'll just hit you with this. This is something to watch out for if you work remote or you end up working remote because of AI or whatever. So why do so many people like remote work, even saying they would accept pay cuts of between 4 and 10%, depending on the poll, for the opportunity to work at home? Like, why did we desire it so much if it makes us miserable? One reason is that remote work costs are subtle and slow. When loneliness sets in gradually, it is natural to blame other life changes rather than the remote work. Well, I've got a new job, or I had a breakup, or a fight with a friend, or I'm getting older, or whatever reason you come up with for kind of feeling off, mm-hmm. and you don't point to the remote work.
3: Yeah, I could believe that for
2: because
3: sure.
2: We have the assumption that obviously this is making me happier. I don't have to go to work every day. I don't have to fight traffic. I don't have to put on a bra. I can't tell you how many women I've heard say, I haven't had to put on a bra in 2 weeks, you know, because of working at home.
3: Yes. Freedom. Yeah, interesting. Huh.
2: That's something that could be really staring us in the face if you're not working remotely, you're living off
3: the online interaction.
2: Universal
3: which
2: basic
3: makes
2: income.
3: You crazy on its own.
2: when AI takes all these jobs and you know you're living off universal basic income. As it says here, the remote work didn't cause people to use that time to go out and interact socially. Nope, we didn't. So the universal basic income, if that occurs because of AI, according to this experience, people aren't going to substitute it with other social interactions. They're just going to be alone all the time. That'll really exacerbate our mental health problem. I hope I live long enough to watch this. It's going to be depressing, but it's going to be interesting.
3: Yeah. The more I think about this, the more mind-blowing it is that human society was designed in such a way, maybe accidentally, or maybe it was designed the way it was designed because it had to be. Farmers bringing their crops and shopkeepers doing this and, you know, the tradesmen, you know, having people there in the leather store or whatever. And that was the reality for so very long. The human psyche depends on it. We need it. We're built for it. And that's for the millionth time. The amount of change is dizzying. The pace of change is toxic. I'm not sure we can take it as a species.
2: God, how
3: and
2: much
3: the craziest people on Earth, the Ivy League. Stay with us.
2: Oh, yeah, let's do that next. And a bunch of other stuff, so stay here.
0: Armstrong and Getty.
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1: Gavin Newsom and his wife might actually be in trouble. They might be pretty nervous right now. These investigations into their finances. We can get into that a little bit in hour three.
2: Boy, I saw it charted out for me. Yeah, they ought to be worried about it. We will definitely delve into that hour three. I've got a gender-bending madness update to squeeze in before the end of the show. And Michael, I don't remember. Did Metal Guy do a Seattle is Crumbling for us? Oh, that's too bad, because we've got a great Seattle is Crumbling update. Their woman-child communist mayor is, well, she's doing what, of course she's doing. She's ruining the city. As there are socialists everywhere. Socialism sucks, and it never works. More on that to come. Including the fact that, you know, the woman-child in Seattle whose mommy and daddy pay for, like, a good deal of their expenses, her and her husband. And like, I can't remember the full involvement of it, but she still gets an allowance from her parents and all, and she wants to be the mayor of a big city. Oh, yeah. She's still on mom and dad's payroll. And not just the cell phone plan. Everybody is. But seriously, yeah, they like pay for her expenses.
1: Wow.
2: She is a child who preaches the naive politics of children and got elected for it. Just like Mamdani, who is no child. Mamdani is an Islamist mastermind. But just found out James Tallarico, the rock star Democrat in Texas, the woke guy who's hoping to win back a Senate seat for Democrats, he has one checking account that he shares with his mommy. Wow. He's still on his mom's checking account.
1: Wow!
2: And, you know, as much as I would just like to mock these people, and I have a feeling we will, that is absolutely, it absolutely fits with the idea of permanent dependence on mom and dad and on the government. Nobody should be independent and captain of their own ship and go out into the world and achieve what they can and have ups and downs, but own what they got at the end. No, everyone should be dependent, and it's too much to ask to go get a job and be on my own. I know, isn't it? It's really interesting. Well, in Mamdani, he never really had a job. He was on mom and dad's payroll the whole time. Anyway, speaking of being on the payroll, I don't want to belabor this because we've been over it more than once, but it's striking. Harvard students are twice as mentally ill as the general population. The entire Ivy League is part of an emerging mental health political identity crisis. 47% of surveyed seniors indicate that they experienced mental illness at some point in their time at Harvard. 13% said maybe, so that takes you to 60%. More than double the rate of the general U.S. population. And I will concede, for the sake of the argument, that the overly online smartphone world that we have injected our children into is terrible for them. And there is some legitimate cause here that the world around them has made them crazier than they would have been otherwise. There's also the narcissism of small distinctions. If you can say, yeah, I've got, for instance, terrible anxiety or whatever, people care about that. You get attention, you get a hug, whatever. And there's plenty of anxiety and depression that's real as well. There are all sorts of different things going on here. And I'll just throw in real quickly, Yale's numbers are astounding. Princeton's numbers are horrifying. And they go into a bunch of the different schools. They're all just just off the charts.
3: Well, you also have to picture, as we have learned over the years, first of all, the whole college ratings thing is complete BS. And then the how you get into colleges is complete BS. So it's all about the kind of parents who jump through the hoops to get their kids to go to these colleges. Well, picture those kind of parents. Are they going to have kids who check the box for mental illness? Yeah, them and their parents.
2: Right. And the other thing going on, we've talked about this, and I find it fascinating, particularly in terms of young women, is that the very philosophy of progressivism makes you miserable because you're always,

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3: It's mid-June. It's going to be in the 80s the next several days. Tomorrow, for Friday, it's supposed to be 80 for a high. Enjoy.
4: Global colding.
3: You got to like that. And I just noticed this last night. I was doing my walking in the, you know, the sun still being out at 8:30. We're only 3 days away from the days getting shorter already. How does that go by so fast? Yeah.
4: Oh, my Lord. I call it National Pessimism Day. Things are going to get worse and worse for the next 6 months. It snuck up on me.
3: It goes by so fast. Yeah, the 21st, the longest day, is obviously just 3 days away. So.
4: Sunrise, sunset, baby.
3: Mm-hmm. Dang it. Doesn't last long enough. The long summer nights. You know?
4: I do know.
3: Let's get some news now with Heather Myers.
5: Well, good morning. We are following some developing news. The U.S. Supreme Court, this is the time of year when they start releasing their decisions. Just this morning, the Supreme Court unanimously ruled in favor of a Texas man who had his gun rights stripped because he uses marijuana. So that's coming to us from the Supreme Court this morning.
4: Interesting.
3: Joe almost went to law school. I don't know if you want know this, Heather, but he considered going to law school.
4: So yeah, we filled out some forms. That's correct.
3: So we have him look at the legal stuff since he considered going to law school, whereas I never did.
5: All right. So, yeah, Joe's on this one then, giving us his legal opinion on what the Supreme Court has decided. Closer to home here, the cost of living is on its way to getting more expensive in California. Lawmakers are about to pass a budget that includes at least two new tax increases. One would impose a 7.25% sales tax on digital software products. Think things like Microsoft Office or QuickBooks. Yes. You're going to be taxed on this now. The other places a tax on individuals who purchase their own health care plan. The money from that tax is said to go to the state's Medi-Cal program, which, as you know, pays for illegal immigrant health care.
4: You're going to tax people for paying for their health care. Good Lord, how is there not a revolution?
3: So that you have money to give to people who don't want to pay for their own health care. Yes, of course you do. That's called socialism. It.
4: Yeah.
5: I'll be over here smashing my forehead into the wall listening to that. All right. Law enforcement is warning people about a group of thieves who are targeting car tires. Rockland police say the thieves are stealing car tires off newer cars. Think Hondas and Toyotas. This has happened in Roseville and Lincoln, among other cities. Authorities are advising people to park in well-lit areas and use nuts.
3: What are they doing? They're reselling the tires? Is that what they're doing?
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10: Ladies and gentlemen, you know I've said repeatedly, I don't think Gavin Newsom in the end will be a presidential candidate. And that was before this investigation of by federal officials into his family finances. I can tell you from Californians who are Democrats who do not want J.D. Vance or Marco Rubio to be president, this is a real investigation. There may be political elements to it, but there's a there in this investigation. And I think whether Mrs. Newsom is indicted or not, that this will be another caution to the family about what it would mean to their lives and their young kids if they get into this race. That is my prelude to telling you, you need to think seriously if the people who doubt Kamala Harris is going to be the nominee, and if I'm right that Gavin Newsom ends up not running, you need to think about the vacuum.
11: Yeah, who's it going to be then if it's not Kamala or Gavin? Anyway, that's Mark Halperin from his newscast yesterday afternoon, throwing around the idea of Jennifer Siebel Newsom, Gavin's wife, being indicted. Can you imagine what an earthquake that would be? That can happen any day. New York Post, California Post version of the story. Gavin Newsom solicited $340 million in behested payments from special interest filings reveal. What's a behested payment?
12: It's essentially, it's not legal. It's a, I had the law in front of me several months ago.
11: You ask for it?
12: Yeah, you ask for a donation. A behested payment discloses, the database discloses whenever state elected officials request others to make donations on their behalf.
11: There's no way they get busted on this. That's my initial feeling. State records show Newsom has solicited more than $340 million. That's a lot of money in donations from wealthy donors and special interests, some of which have received preferential treatment. And millions of dollars in state contracts. Shocking. Oh, yeah. While also taking pains to prop up the political activities of his wife, Jennifer. And the numbers when he was lieutenant governor were crazy. And they compare this to other governors. The reason I'm cynical about anything happening about this is how many many politicians do I need to hear about getting money and doing favors for people who never get in trouble for it? It's just really, really hard to bust people on this stuff.
12: Mm-hmm.
11: You gave me a bunch of money. I gave you a contract. Then somebody else has to prove that I only gave you the contract because you gave me the money and not right. because, no, you happen to actually be the best person at making railroad tracks for high-speed rail. So I gave you the contract. I mean, just nobody.
12: And you happen to give $1 million to my wife's nonprofit, which has enriched her.
2: Yeah. He's coming after my wife, Jen.
12: You believe in the work. Yeah, sure she is. Right, she is.
11: Okay. Nobody ever gets nailed for this stuff. I'm very cynical about the whole people getting rich in government thing.
12: Yeah, there was a big war over an Indian casino, and Gavi was fighting hard against it. And it turns out one of the other tribes that didn't want the competition had contributed $500,000 to his wife's charity just before he rose up in opposition to the thing they didn't want. And then he asked to contribute another $500,000 to his wife's charity. Tribe cut those checks specifically at Newsom's request. Et cetera, et cetera. But no explicit quid pro quo.
11: Well, right. And one of the reasons I'm so cynical, as I've been saying for 30 years on this show, is what do you think? These companies just like Gavin Newsom so much, they're going to give him $1 million or $5 million or however much money they give him. I don't expect right. anything in return. I just like you. And I'm willing yeah. to take profits from our business and give them to you just because I like you.
12: Right, and your wife, man, she's doing some good work. So John Fleischman wrote a great piece about this. He tracked down a lot of the receipts, which the California Globe has been talking about for many, many months, to their credit. But first of all, he points out that Jennifer Siebel Newsom is the founder of multiple nonprofits. She's a public advocate who uses her position to influence public policy. She's constantly, Gavin and she are constantly saying that she needs to be listened to, blah, blah, blah. She's a public figure and a political actor. But now that the investigation is announced, Gavi acts as if she's his little stay-at-home wife who's just raising the kids and her face is sweaty from cooking and she's doing the dishes and all. And how dare you go after my little woman, which is absolutely hilarious. But here's how it works.
11: Oh, and they clip, right? Don't you dare.
12: Yeah, go ahead.
2: I've learned that his campaign has reached my own home to get me. He's coming after my wife, Jen, a public servant, a woman who's dedicated her life to supporting women and girls. Someone who has done nothing wrong other than having the temerity to advocate for what she believes in. If they can't intimidate me, they'll go after the mother of our children.
12: Wow.
2: Donald Trump picked the wrong target. We have nothing to hide. I have a message for you. You can subpoena my records. You can investigate me. You can harass me. Put my name on every and any enemies list you have, but leave my wife and family out of your personal vendetta.
12: All right, nobody's going after your kids, Gavi. It's just your wife because she's a political actor and has profited enormously from her proximity to you. She's also responsible for thousands of confused young adolescent girls getting testosterone treatments that have changed their bodies forever. More on that in the Gender Bending Madness update coming later.
11: Are we going to overlook Gavin's really weird speaking style?
12: I was going to. I'm going to just go with the facts. But
11: what is that?
8: That's a great question. Well,
12: yeah, I don't know. He sounds like...
11: Ken, go after me, but don't go after like my wife.
12: Bill Shatner in the original Trek. You nailed it the other day, the original Star Trek.
11: That's right. This has become a thing, and is it mostly on the left, I think? Because it seems to be more often politicians on the left who their wives or husbands are really, really active also. And then when you go after them, it's, how are you going after my spouse? Look, I'm fair game, but my spouse? Your spouse just gave a speech somewhere and raised a bunch of money, so yeah.
12: So this piece I was referencing makes reference to the fact that Newsom's former chief of staff pleaded guilty to multiple felonies recently about passing confidential state information to clients and influence peddling and that sort of thing. But here's how it works. And I wish I could figure out how to do this for myself, but nobody's contributing money to me that I don't earn, to my eternal regret. reporting is highlighted, payments, her one of her nonprofits is the Representation Project. That is the gender-bending pervert movement to convince confused young kids and gay kids that they need surgeries and powerful chemicals to correct their bodies to their true selves instead of just letting them be. But anyway, reporting has highlighted payments from the Representation Project to Girls Club Entertainment, which is a film production company that Sybil Newsom also owns. So her one nonprofit paid her other nonprofit over $161,000 in 2024 alone.
11: They look at us like idiots, don't they? They can't believe the rest of us like go out and just work regular jobs and get regular paychecks and don't understand how the world really works.
12: She was also paid a $150,000 salary from the Representation Project. A nonprofit she controls paid six figures to a company she controls while also paying her six figures in salaries. Governor Newsom has also reported soliciting millions of dollars in behested payments, donations made to favored charities at a politician's personal solicitation directed to the California Partners Project since 2020. That reportedly includes $1.8 million from a Native American tribe holding a state casino agreement. So that's the way the money flows in, out of, and across of her various nonprofits and then salaries and travel and the rest of it.
11: So the total for Newsom on these behested payments, you're asking for money, $340 million. His predecessor, Jerry Brown, his total number over 8 years was $35 million. So Gavin's $340 million. Jerry Brown's $35 million. So Gavin has 10 times nearly the amount of behested payments, and most amazingly of it all, is the bulk of it, 65% of it, comes in 1 year. In 2020, at the height of the pandemic, Gavin Newsom asked various people for $226 million in behested payments in 1 year, which is amazing. I'll give you a for instance of the busiest stretch that came during the heart of the pandemic. Blue Shield gave $20 million in September of 2020. Months later, during the pandemic, Newsom awarded Blue Shield a $15 million no-bid contract to help distribute California's vaccines.
12: There you go.
11: That's the way the world works, ladies and gentlemen.
12: Yep. Quid pro quo. And the first partner, Jennifer Sybil Newsom, profited mightily from all of it. And used, again, if she was using that money to, like, save children from sex trafficking like Tim Tebow or, you know, doing something righteous with it, it would still be corrupt. But she's using it to promote transgenderism to small children. Good God.
11: Ugh. Do you think it's enough to scare them off a running like Mark Halperin thinks? Where they'll think, why would we do this? Let's just live our real, we're young people. Let's live our amazing rich people lives in obscurity.
12: Buy and sell restaurants and wineries in Napa Valley and, you know, inherit tons and tons of family money from the Pelosi's and the Gettys and the rest of it. I don't know. It's about a coin flip from where I sit. He can sniff the Oval Office, which is an aphrodisiac unlike any known to man, according to anybody who's come close to winning that office.
11: It's not like he's a, I don't know who would be a good example, somebody that conceivably could be president, but probably not. He's got a really, really good shot of being the nominee and being president.
12: Yeah, he's seen the gold nuggets in the stream, and he has serious gold fever.
11: Wow.
12: Yeah. We'll see.
11: We see her in her in cuffs shuffling along in the orange jumpsuit and the white tube socks headed into a prison cell.
12: Casting a longing look over her shoulder at handsome Gavvy as he's shuffling off to the men's penitentiary.
11: But don't go after my wife, a public servant, mother of my children.
12: California, the final frontier. Fascinating. The voyages of the corrupt ship, Gavin Price.
11: We have a Supreme Court decision that has come down. How big a deal is it? Well, Joe almost went to law school, so he'll break it down for us. Among other things, coming up.
7: Armstrong and Getty.
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1: A painting that a woman purchased at a thrift store for $100 sold this month at auction for over $250,000. It turns out the frame was just stuffed with cocaine. Yeah.
2: We've talked about this before, but the whole art thing, you're a person who buys art. You're one of those kind of people. But I would like to just, when I see the price on stuff, I know how incredibly random it is in terms of pricing it. I mean, just.
3: Yeah, my sweet spot is very, very talented, completely unknown artists because their stuff is very inexpensive compared to. And there are multiple art galleries around where I live, and there's one that specializes in, like, nationally known artists, and you're right, that's like car buying money.
2: And so random. I can't even imagine what their decision process is when they decide to price some things. I mean, once you sell something, then at least you've got a number pegged. You could kind of go from there, but until you sell something at that level, I don't know.
3: Right.
2: I suppose that's how you end up with a deal like what you just heard in that joke. Somebody probably bought that painting really dang cheap. They liked it. You know, you're at a knick-knack store and it's a couple $100. And that artist went on to become something. The person who bought it originally didn't know that.
3: Mm-hmm.
2: And then that worked that way. But I don't care about making money or anything like that. I just don't trust my own judgment. I wouldn't mind having a piece of art that's, you know, worth a certain amount of money and, you know, my kids could get that back someday or whatever if I really like it. But I just don't want to get ripped off because, you chump, an 8-year-old could have done that. I don't know.
3: Well, buy it if you really like looking at it. That's the idea. You don't have to look at it as an investment at all. You just think it's pretty or moving or interesting, or you like to study it, and it makes you happy.
2: I've walked into somebody like San Francisco, downtown San Francisco's got a ton of those stores that sell that art, and there's lots of tourists there. Is that stuff like way overpriced? It's got to be, right?
3: Eye of the beholder. The price is what someone will give for it, and that's the difficulty of art. It's not like, you know, a gallon of gasoline, I can tell you what I'm going to get out of that. And I can tell you what it's worth, and if you don't offer it to me at the right price, I'll go elsewhere. A unique piece of art? Who's to say?
2: Right.
3: I don't know. So I want to get to the Supreme Court decisions real quick while we have a couple of minutes left. Three of them out today. First of all, U.S. versus Hemani. That was a case 9-0 decision where they said, no, you can't take away a dude's Second Amendment rights because you find out he smokes pot a few times a week. It's not enough of the tradition enough of the control of firearms in American history. You can't make the argument that that's okay. If the guy's not intoxicated while he's brandishing the gun, then it's got nothing to do with his rights.
2: But did this overturn the way we used to do it? We used to take away your right to own a gun if you got caught smoking pot? Wow, that's crazy that ever happened.
3: If you used any controlled substance. Because
2: I've seen people relating to this on Twitter around the whole Hunter Biden thing, because it came up a lot with Hunter Biden and his gun charges.
3: Mm-hmm.
2: You can't take away my free... What other rights can you take... This is the question I always ask. What other rights do you get to take away from me because I smoked pot? My free speech? My right to assemble? Do I have
3: trial
2: to quarter troops now? I have to quarter troops at my house because I smoke pot now and then.
3: Right, I'm sorry, you've got to house this unit of 8 guys because you smoke pot. Wait, what? Another case, this was an 8-1-er. An agreement not to appeal a sentence in a plea deal is unenforceable if it would result in a miscarriage of justice. You can't strong-arm somebody into agreeing never to appeal a case, which is good. That's a good decision. That was 8-1. And then in this 5-4 one, it is so confusing. It's given me a headache, and I don't want to give you a headache. It has to do with court jurisdictions, and I will spare you the details.
2: Yeah, I don't need to know that.
3: No, it's confused me. It's disturbed me to my core. Seattle is crumbling. Unfortunately, we'll have a Seattle update coming up next.
2: And a lot of other stuff that we'll get to. And if you missed the segment, get the podcast, Armstrong and Getty On Demand. It's going to be fantastic.
0: Armstrong and Getty.
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1: As we speak, as we are doing this radio show, which I don't know when you're going to hear it, but J.D. Vance is taking questions, standing up at the podium in the White House press room, and it is by far the most thorough explanation from the administration thus far of what this deal is, why they think it will work, all the details from every angle, by far. Because okay. Trump, you know how Trump talks and the way he is, and you can't quite understand. I mean, J.D.'s laying it out very methodically, and then people are drilling down, and he's answering the questions. So I'm trying not to have a knee-jerk negative reaction to it just because everything that's come out over the last couple of days seems so ridiculous to me. But, like, for instance, he was just saying a few minutes ago on the whole Iran gets rockets thing and everything like that. Look, we're not going to tell any country they're not allowed to defend themselves, whether it's Israel or Iran. And I just think, well, one's a good guy and one's a bad guy. Why are you treating them the same way? I just don't understand that. But we'll get into that in hour four.
2: Yeah, anytime somebody engages in moral relativism, be careful. So, yeah, looking forward to that. We will distill down J.D.'s statement and his Q&A to great highlights for you so you can understand the administration's point of view and draw your own conclusions. One of the few advantages of aging is that you get to witness things that unfold over a significant chunk of time, including the utter decay of the West Coast's great cities in particular. From Seattle to Portland to San Francisco and Sacramento and L.A. and San Diego. It's just utterly tragic. They have fallen apart and rotted and become diseased under Democratic Party control. And we frequently spotlight one or the other in a little feature, in this case called Seattle is Crumbling.
3: Seattle is crumbling!
1: Love it.
2: Yeah, yeah. Our old metal guy hadn't done a Seattle one, so he hired a new hair metal guy.
1: Yeah, that's the dude from Warrant that we hired to sing that. He was willing to work for $5. He did that.
2: Weighs 325 pounds now.
3: Seattle is crumbling.
2: Still got the blonde hair, though.
1: Or it might have been the guy from Winger. Who would know the difference?
2: It doesn't matter. So, a new report from the Downtown Seattle Association says that Seattle lost thousands of jobs and significant property value in the years since it implemented the jumpstart payroll tax in 2020. That was hammering companies for daring to hire people and taxing them for it. The report compares Seattle's status with its neighboring city, Bellevue, a lovely place which has no comparable payroll tax or social housing tax, and found that while Seattle's workforce and property values have shrunk, Bellevue's have remained resilient. Since 2020, what we've seen in downtown Seattle is not a jump start, but a slowdown. Since being implemented, downtown Seattle's lost around 30,000 jobs. The office vacancy rate increased to 32% in the downtown core, and more than $10 billion in office value have been lost. Meanwhile, look right over there. That's Bellevue. You can see it. Dating back to 2020, the city has seen more jobs come to its core, lower office vacancy, and the stability of office building values. This provides a stark tale of two cities and two tax environments just miles apart. The child mayor of Seattle, Katie Wilson, who is still on her mommy and daddy's payroll, and is a socialist and a child in so many ways.
1: It's amazing how many socialists live off their parents or a trust or borrow from friends and never pay them back or whatever.
2: Yes.
1: Including Karl Marx himself, by the way, if you've never looked into his biography. Although this was our knock on Fetterman, and he turned out to be, pretty damned reasonable in the Senate.
2: After his stroke.
1: You think that was the difference, huh?
2: I don't know why or how, but it was a rather stark pivot point. And I don't know whether it was an emotional reaction to, I'm not going to engage in stupid politics anymore. I almost died. I'm going to tell the truth. Or if it caused a fundamental change in his brain.
1: Wow.
2: Because that sort of thing can change your temperament and your personality. Anyway, back to woman-child Katie Wilson. So the U.S. is playing the Socceroos, the Australian football team, tomorrow in the World Cup. Can't wait to watch that. Got the U.S. Open Golf Championship going on this weekend, too, and Father's Day. Woohoo! Anyway, oh, so Seattle, and I love this. I love this characterization. Seattle cleaned itself up to host the World Cup the way a child cleans his room before his parents come upstairs, by shoving the dirty laundry under the bed and stuffing everything else into the closet. Socialist Mayor Katie Wilson herded thousands of drug addicts away from the neighborhood around the big football stadium near downtown hotels, then bragged that Seattle is ready for the massive influx of international visitors. But walk a couple of blocks away, and the truth crowds the sidewalk, hunched over and smoking fentanyl. And this week, this writer, whose name credits where credit where it is due, oh, for God's sake, pop-ups, Ari Hoffman. Nice writing, Ari. Back to the article. There we go. This week, Ari joined Jonathan Cho, senior fellow at the Discovery Institute, and Andrea Suarez, founder of homeless outreach group We Heart Seattle, for what we call the Doom Loop Tour through parts of Seattle that officials hope World Cup visitors never see. At 12th and Jackson in the Chinatown International District that overlooks the stadium, I mean, it's literally a couple blocks away, hundreds of people, hundreds, clustered on corners to openly smoke fentanyl and staggered through the streets like a horde from The Walking Dead. Drug deals going down in plain view. Minority-owned businesses, especially in the district's Asian part. Shopkeepers that have been abandoned by the city for years were left to fend for themselves. Many had had to board up their storefront windows. One had to intervene. This is while they were there, to stop a drugged-out vagrant from breaking into his car while he watched. A pair of people we took to be charity workers distributed food to the addicts. Then when we tried to speak with them, the reality became clear. They weren't charity workers. They were drug dealers trying to draw in customers for their illegal drug sales.
4: Oh, wow.
2: Hey, come on over here. I got a hot dog for you. You need some fentanyl? We spoke with a dazed-looking girl who looked no older than 15, wearing a loose-fitting bra and torn, unbuttoned jeans. In one hand, she held a straw, in the other, fentanyl foil. Now, Suarez, the person I mentioned, who personally interacts with homeless people and tries to get them into housing and treatment without the city's help, told me she believed the girl was a victim of trafficking, but the teenager declined her offer of assistance, accepted a hug. And so they tried. Yeah, I know, it's so sad.
4: The whole drug thing. So there is some famous actress I didn't know. She was a child star of the 80s or 90s who died recently. Did you follow that story?
2: She's
4: on one of those Who's the Bell or Your Dad's Name is Charlie or whatever TV shows. And
2: those
4: she died.
2: Both hilariously perfect. Go on. Yeah,
4: she died. And they had, you know, pictures of her as a child star and then pictures of her recently when she was found on the streets of L.A. And just, you know, skeletal and had gotten into the hardcore drugs. And I was just thinking about how there's almost no rescuing these people. And I don't know what we do as society. You'd almost have to put them on an island or lock them in a camp or something because their brains are ruined. They cannot support themselves any longer. If you don't have them in like a jail-like setting, they're going to run out and do more drugs and steal stuff.
2: Right.
4: So I don't even know what the answer is for people that are that far down the road at this point.
2: You know, I want to get back to that point in just a second. Let me finish up the Seattle stuff, then we'll approach that more generally. So after encountering this poor, young, underage girl who is probably, you know, some junkie, some maybe a pimp's rape slave, maybe she just turns tricks to support her drug habit. She's completely lost her soul as a teenager. Then we attempted to walk through Lewis Park. I walked through Lewis Park, a natural area with a hiking trail that's become a no-go zone. In the twilight, we can make out the flicker of dozens of lighters burning fentanyl along the path. Suarez, remember, that's the activist gal, called out to see if anyone needed services. Addicts pelted her and Chloe with expletives and half-eaten pints of Ben and Jerry's ice cream in response. A few of those wandering nearby warned us not to go further in, saying it was too dangerous. Honduran drug gangs are controlling the park. By abandoning the addicts and the homeless to the gangs, the city is feeding an ecosystem of exploitation and violence. Outside the park, we came across a mostly naked, emaciated body on the ground. Couldn't tell if it was a man or a woman. We immediately called 911, and they came and retrieved the dead body. We can see the lights of Lumen Field, where hundreds of thousands of soccer fans will be flocking in coming weeks.
4: I used to know all those areas, too. Back before I had kids, I used to go to Seattle regularly and Pioneer Square and listen to bands and walk around and drink and all that sort of stuff, and I had a good time. And I didn't realize that some of these areas are no-go zones now for regular people.
2: Yeah, yeah. For more than a decade, Seattle has followed the Housing First model, which treats housing as the primary response to homelessness without demanding treatment, mental health care, or accountability. It absolutely misplaces what it is. It's not a homelessness problem. The animating detail, the most important thing about their lives, is not that they lack a permanent address. It's that they're a hardcore, hard drug addict, which we've said 1,000 times. Back to your point, which is absolutely true. I quoted Sam Quinones the other day about don't dismiss Spencer Pratt's candidacy because it opened a lot of people's eyes and it made it, no longer taboo to talk about what we were just saying, that it's a drug problem, not an address problem. And Sam wrote a blockbuster piece for the Free Press in which he talks about the two synthetic drugs made in Mexico, the super meth, as it's being called, or the new meth, which started in like 2012 or 2014 to be distributed on the streets, and fentanyl in 2018. Both are present nationwide, but it's hyper pure coming out of Mexico, and it quickly drove the users to symptoms of psychosis and thus homelessness, and then they get on the fentanyl and they die. And the idea that everybody was mentally ill and that's why they're on the street is wrong.
4: No,
2: those who are, we ought to be more aggressively helping them, whether they want it or not. But the fact that the powers that be don't ever admit the drugs are destroying people's minds and making them unsalvageable zombies is just proof that it's just the government response to a lot of this is a pipeline to hand out taxpayer money to their cronies, the homeless industrial complex. And what's especially cruel about this and horrifying is these people claim to be compassionate, but they're the opposite. They're draining taxpayer money while acting compassionate and condemning these people to death. And as Sam puts it, where is it? For it's been taboo to discuss these drugs, the mental illness they cause, and their connection to the homelessness. Dissent was silenced and shame. It should not be heresy to suggest that those on the streets are often drug addicted and mentally ill, and essentially that the only solution is to attack the drug thing. But he makes a really eloquent statement. I'm trying to find it, about how it's a slow motion death row that we're running, letting these people fry their brains on the meth, then killing them with the fentanyl. It's the absolute opposite of compassion. I wish I could find it. I will find it. But I liked his characterization of it as a slow motion death row.
4: I was a better person and worried more about the compassion angle of it. I'm always worried about the legal, law abiding, tax paying citizen and their role in this whole story. It'd be one thing if it was a death row or whatever, and they weren't stealing your kid's bike or breaking into your car or threatening you as you walk down the street. But it's not. All those things are included. If it were a fenced-off area where they want to die on their own, knock yourself out, do what you want, it's your life. But that's not the way it works. You're stealing from the rest of us, ruining parts of the city where people can't, you know, run their businesses.
2: Right.
4: Draining the taxpayer.
2: 100% correct. Both ends of it are correct, and both of it point in the same direction. Outlaw hard drugs, bust the dealers, enforce the law always. What we do with the thousands and thousands of people these permissive policies have allowed to become seriously, irrevocably mentally ill because of the meth, I have no idea. It's a shame, but Seattle is crumbling.
4: I'm glad we got that in because he's got to get back to work at the Starbucks.
2: Right.
4: Lead singer of Winger. J.D. Vance explaining the MOU right now. We'll have some of the highlights from that in hour four. Lots of stuff coming up. Stay here.
0: Armstrong and Getty.
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1: Quick follow-up to the discussion about all the street people in Seattle and all that different sort of stuff we were talking about, and what do you do with the drug addicts that have ruined their brains? And
2: right,
1: I don't
2: Seattle
1: know
2: and a thousand small, large, and medium-sized towns all over.
1: Yeah. A lot of places around the West Coast, certainly around the country, but I honestly don't know what you do with these people. I don't know if they can quit. A lot of them don't want to quit. Mm. And then even if they did quit, if their brains don't work and they're unhirable, what do you do with them as a society?
2: Right. I found one of the things I wanted to share from Sam Quinones' piece. He says, outreach workers on the street offer beds, services, and treatment to people living in tents among feces and disease, raped and beaten, yet who routinely refuse those services. Workers conclude these folks are not ready for treatment. But this is a reaction from another era when heroin dominated the streets and people could survive on it for years, even decades. It ignores another change fentanyl and meth have created. People on the streets will never be ready for treatment in the time it takes for meth to drive them mad and for fentanyl to kill them.
1: Yeah.
2: Powerful stuff. Yeah. I wanted to squeeze that in, but we don't want to be complete Debbie Downers. Speaking of which, Rachel Dratch, who played that hilarious character on Saturday Night Live, is killing it on Broadway right now in a revival of the Rocky Horror Picture Show. And she did the commencement address at Dartmouth the other day and reprised her fabulous character.
3: It's quite an achievement graduating from Dartmouth. Of course, thanks to AI, there won't be any jobs left. So congrats to all on your mandatory gap years. It's inspiring to see all your fresh minds ready to take on the world. Sadly, due to the construction of data centers and the impending water wars, the most useful college majors now are foraging and hand-to-hand combat. Yeah. AI may take all our jobs and clean drinking water, but at least we can all see what we'd look like as leather daddy Santa.
2: Wow. That was funny. Although that whole water thing is so a canard.
1: Yeah. That was an interesting way to approach it. First of all, do college kids know what a famous Saturday Night Live bit was from 20 years before they were born?
2: Or was it that long ago?
1: Huh? Yeah, it was a long time ago.
2: Yeah.
1: Anywho, interesting way to attack the whole AI thing in front of the college crowd is to make it like, yeah, it does suck, and let's make a joke about it, as opposed to trying to pitch it as kind of a positive. Artificial intelligence is coming, and the crowd boos, boo!
2: No, listen to me. It's going to be great. You suck!

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3: So, I guess if you're new to the program, you don't know that Katie Green usually does the news here. But she had a baby. It's now been over a month. She's got a month-old baby. She'll return after maternity leave and filling in this hour since she left Sam Shane on KFBK. Sam, I ran into somebody yesterday who was thrilled that you're filling in this hour every single day, getting to hear you.
4: Oh,
3: so
4: wow.
3: What do you got for us, Sam?
4: Oh, that's great to hear. I'd love to hear that. Thank you very much, Jack. Fellas, it's on. The California billionaire's tax is now qualified for the ballot in November.
3: So am I right that the polling shows it's going to pass easily?
4: I don't know what the polling shows. That's a great question. It's been all over the map. I think it's unknown.
3: I hope you're right.
4: There's some talk, Jack, by the way, that the unions might actually pull it, but maybe not. I don't know. I don't know where
3: really?
4: It's going.
3: Why would the unions pull it? What's the reverse-a-roo on that?
4: Well, okay, so you've got Javier Becerra, Steve Hilton, and Gavin Newsom, all of them, the governor, who do not support this. So there's no support from the top. That might be one of the issues. You're seeing an exodus of billionaires already, Mark Zuckerberg among them, leaving the state.
3: Well, yeah,
4: just because
3: that's
4: of the
3: funny.
4: Threat.
3: I meant, aside from the fact that it's a terrible idea, what's the reason?
5: Oh, no, the Democratic powers that be are begging them to. That's why. Because this is so interesting. Interesting. The Gavin Newsoms and Becerras of the world understand that this is a horrible idea that will net cause damage to California. Not even close. The unions just want a cash grab because they don't give an S about anything but the cash flowing into their pockets. They don't care what damage it does. So the Democratic hierarchy is begging them to abandon the idea. And it's an interesting wrestling match to see who runs whom. Who's the alpha dog in this relationship?
3: But isn't it too late? A bunch of the billionaires have already taken off, and they're probably not coming back.
4: I would agree.
5: Well, it's too late
4: for
5: them.
4: And I think it's scaring off any of those who would think about moving here. No question.
5: Yes, they're desperate to minimize the damage. Yeah.
4: Fellas, don't know what you think about this idea. A government-run grocery stores in San Francisco. How about this story from this?
5: Sure to work.
4: You do. It's being reported by the San Francisco Standard. There's a supervisor there. Baleel Mahmood, he's expected to unveil two ballot measures for the November ballot. It would create funds to support grocery stores, government-run grocery stores.
5: Mahmood, you're a communist idiot. Shut up. There you go. That's about as much respect as he and his idea deserve.
3: So Walgreens and CVS had to close their doors because of, he couldn't make a go of it, too much theft, and nobody's doing anything about it. But these government grocery stores will work out. Well, let's see. It's a good experiment.
4: Right.
3: Let's all watch it.
4: Well, sit back, folks. Quickly on NGOs and nonprofits, guys, there's some new news on that. California lawmakers steered about $500 million of other people's money into their favorite NGOs and nonprofits. And get this. Guess who topped the list? Governor Newsom, $347 million. He steered into NGOs.
3: Him and his wife.
5: Including his wife's.
3: Yay!
4: Yep.
3: Sam Shane will have it on the Shane Reaction this afternoon on KFBK. Thank you, Sam. All good stuff. Yeah, I hope they try the government-run grocery stores in San Francisco so we can watch the experiment fail yet again.
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2: 24 minutes from downtown Sacramento to Davis on West 50 and West 80. Just West 80 from the 50 merge to Davis, 12 minutes. And on West 80 from I-5 to the start of the Olo Causeway, it's 9 minutes. Elk Grove to downtown, the 13-minute commute. Traffic every 10 minutes, mornings and afternoons on KFBK News Radio, 93.1 FM, 1530 AM.
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4: There's a $300 billion investment fund. Who cares where the money comes from? If it doesn't come from the United States, I get that. Of course it shouldn't. But it shouldn't come from anybody. I mean, when we recovered Germany and Japan, the Nazis weren't in charge. The Japanese imperialists weren't in charge. Here, the Iranians are in charge. The killers and thugs are still in charge. They're going to take that money and recover everything.
5: Angry General Jack Keane on Fox News there. Keane's got the husky eyes. You ever notice that? He's got eyes like a husky dog. Never trust anybody with the husky eyes. All right, rule of thumb. So he's blasting the agreement, as many people have, left, right, center, up, yeah, down, forward, backward.
6: A lot of people on Fox even blasting it. And so yesterday we played a lot of clips from that press conference where Trump was talking, and he had Witkoff, the negotiator, over one shoulder there in France. And Marco Rubio over the other shoulder. And maybe I'm reading into Marco Rubio's, but he really, because I feel like I recognize that face. Because I've been in, it's not just bored, but like things like where I'm listening to a boss talk or something like that, where I'm a combination of angry and depressed that, yes, I just want to either scream or run out of the room.
5: You're sangry, you're sad and angry, yes.
6: Just like demoralized. And that's what he looked like. And I don't know if any of this behind-the-scenes politics matters at all. Trump actually made the joke yesterday of, yeah, I sent J.D. Vance out, so if it works out, I'm going to take the credit. If it doesn't work out, I'm going to blame him. I don't know if that's actually going on, like if Trump has maybe decided Marco is the next iteration of Republican presidents, and he's throwing JD under the bus. But either way, yeah, they sent JD Vance out to the White House press room today to try to explain this whole thing.
5: One more comment. Marco, you could read his face. I've betrayed everything I believe in for this gig, and I have no idea what to do. Meanwhile, Lutnick was shucking and jiving and laughing at all of Trump's jokes, and oh, you could tell who was on board and who wasn't. I thought it was very revealing.
6: Yeah, books will be written about this, and we'll learn what they're actually thinking, I suppose. But so I've watched some of this during the commercial breaks. J.D. Vance taking questions, explaining the MOU that has been received poorly by everyone. Wall Street Journal, Fox, New York Post, obviously New York Times, Washington Post crowd, everybody. Everybody thinking it's a terrible deal, and that we're giving Iran, you know, a path to a nuclear weapon, money, cost us a bunch of money. They now know they can close the Strait of Hormuz on a whim, and nobody can do anything about it, just et cetera, et cetera.
5: And before I interrupted you, you're saying they sent J.D. Vance out to explain it. Let's start with 62 and go from there, Michael.
7: As you all know, the part of the peace plan, the part of this MOU that I think have been most misrepresented by certain parts of the media is the idea that the Iranians get all these benefits. You will hear things about $300 billion or $24 billion or this or that number of money or amount of money. And the simple fact is that the only way the Iranians get any of those resources, not a single penny, by the way, from the United States of America under any circumstances, but the only way that they would ever get any benefit of the bargain is if they comply fully and change their behavior. And so you really have a win-win situation for the United States of America. If the Iranians don't change their behavior, their military and their nuclear program is still destroyed.
6: Maybe he's about to explain this and somebody asked the question, but my question would be, doesn't the Strait of Hormuz open on Friday and they immediately start making money? If they immediately start getting revenue, and the agreement, they haven't done anything with the nuclear weapons yet, then what, right, you said doesn't make sense.
5: No, they get that revenue in return for opening the strait, period, which is where we were before the war, right? But J.D. goes on.
7: The interesting thing about their system, and I think it's important for the American people to appreciate this point in particular, is that there are real divisions within their country about how exactly to proceed. And what we've seen over the last couple of months is that the pragmatists within the Iranian system, the people who really do want to transform their relationship with the Middle East and with the world, those people are winning the argument. The United States wants those people to win the argument. The United States wants to have a better relationship, but in order for that to happen, the Iranians have to perform. And if they don't perform, as we've said before, they don't get any of the benefits of the bargains.
6: Yeah, that might end up being this story, is that the Trump administration listened to the people that they wanted to be in charge, whether they were in charge or not.
5: Yeah, I would say, if I was there and he was taking questions, I'd say, all right, JD, devil's advocate here. They are smart guys, and they understand at this point they can't beat the U.S. militarily, so what they're going to do is try very hard to come off as reasonable and worthy of negotiating with. And as soon as you call off the dogs and you have, these so-called negotiations will degenerate into lying and obfuscation and foot-dragging and cheating like they have every single time. Why would that not happen this time?
6: Well, and I just...
5: I get to that.
6: You know, back to what he said previously... The order of, do you allow us to take the enriched uranium or destroy the rest of your nuclear program or all these sort of things, do those happen before they get money or not? JD says yes. Clearly not true, though. I mean, it just, when the strait
5: different,
6: opens...
5: Different money, yeah.
6: Well, different money, but who cares what money it was or where it comes from? Okay, right. The fund isn't, that money isn't going to go to them. But when the straits open and they start making money again, they're a functioning country again.
5: Right, right. I'm accusing him of, I can't remember what logical fallacy it is, but he's answering your question with the answer to a different question. Let's skip to 65, Michael.
8: Do you think that the current Iranian leadership recognizes the leverage that the U.S. holds over itself economically and militarily enough to actually go forth with fundamentally changing their behavior over the long term and going about things differently?
7: So I certainly think they recognize the leverage that the United States has over them. We've seen that in a number of our conversations. We've seen that just in their behavior over the last couple of days. They certainly recognize that the United States has great leverage. Will that ultimately lead to a change in behavior? I don't know. I've seen skeptics of the deal. People say the Iranians will never change their behavior. Well, maybe that's true. And if so, they don't get any of the benefits of the bargain. But isn't it worth trying? Isn't it worth seeing whether this incredibly weakened position that the President of the United States has put the Iranians under, whether that motivates them to change their behavior, not just vis-a-vis the West, but vis-a-vis the Middle East?
6: You know, to be fair, the press corps was not skeptical like this when Obama did the JCPOA, which the Iranians lied about and didn't stop. It was in the JCPO. One of the lines, there was line number one, actually. Number one was, we will stop trying to get a nuclear weapon. Mm-hmm. They lied about that, and they continued trying to get a nuclear weapon the whole time, and they wouldn't let inspectors in and blah, blah, blah, blah, blah, blah. But the press corps was not as skeptical when Obama announced
5: his. They're fawning. Yeah.
6: Right.
5: Yeah, peace in our time. All right, go ahead. Next clip, Michael.
7: But I tend to think that you should trust the people who know the Iranians the best and who have the most to lose. What are the Gulf Arab states saying about this deal? What are they saying about this deal compared to the JCPOA in 2015? This is the Obama nuclear deal. Well, back then, they hated that deal. They felt like it empowered the Iranians to be bad actors across the region. And of course, that's exactly what happened. They were right about that. What are they saying about the president's peace deal? They're saying this is an amazingly transformative thing for the region, because either way, we and the broader region win. Iran is weakened, their nuclear program destroyed, their economy in desperate straits, and if they change their behavior, big things are going to happen for Iran and for the world. If they don't, no skin off our backs. Either way, we win, and that's the way the president has set up this deal.
6: I can't speak to that because I don't know if that's true or not. Is Saudi Arabia, UAE, Kuwait, are they all happy with this deal? I don't know that. JD's saying they are.
5: I was actually looking for coverage of that, and I can't really find it.
6: The flippant comment that Trump has made also, that he said no skin off our nose, JD said no skin off our backs. If they don't follow through, it's too flippant for me. the if they're not following through part means they're trying to get a nuclear weapon and our attempt to stop them hasn't worked. So that is some skin off our nose or back or both.
5: Right. Yeah, yeah. So at the start of the war, you may recall Marco Rubio, the aforementioned miserable person whose wishes are being ignored at the moment, described the destruction of Iran's ballistic missiles as one of the key goals of the war. That has absolutely not been achieved yet. We've damaged it, but we have not achieved it. This is longish, but here's J.D. Vance addressing that question. 67, Michael.
9: Can you help us understand President Trump's shift on his stance for Iran's ballistic missile program? Initially, it was a key objective to dismantle it. Yesterday, he said it would only be fair if they had some, if the countries around Iran also had some. So when and why did that change? And will the final agreement have any restrictions on these missiles?
7: So we destroyed a substantial number of their ballistic missiles and their ballistic missile launchers themselves. It's not just the bullets, but it's the actual gun. And that's what we were extremely effective at in destroying during the last 3 months of the campaign. All the president said yesterday is that, of course, countries don't give up the right of self-defense. Israel doesn't give up the right of self-defense if Hezbollah fires rockets or drones at Israel. The Iranians don't give up the right of self-defense in their country. But we do expect that as part of the final deal, they are not going to be able to build the kind of missiles that can broadly threaten the entire world. And that's what the President of the United States said yesterday. And look, I mean, it's very simple. You can't tell a country, whether Israel or Iran, they're not allowed to have any self-defense. That's not what the President has asked. That's not what the President has requested. But as part of the final deal, what we want to see is Iran not funding regional instability, funding regional terrorism, and of course trying to rebuild their nuclear weapons program. That's the main thing. The nuclear weapons program is destroyed. It is gone. If the Iranians decided tomorrow to build a nuclear weapon, they simply don't have the capacity in order to do that. What we're trying to ensure is they don't rebuild that capacity, not just a year from now, 2 years from now, but many, many years from now, so that our children never have to worry about a state sponsor of terrorism having a nuclear weapon.
6: So here's my take on it, and then I want to see what Joe says about this. On the rocket part at the beginning, I think that is a blatant putting lipstick on a pig of Iran dictating the terms to us of what deal they'd be willing to accept and us saying, okay. And JD's trying to spin it as, hey, everybody gets to have rockets. Why would we tell Israel they can have rockets and Iran they can't? That wouldn't be fair. Is nuts.
5: Yeah, that is unprecedented in the history of winning wars. The victor tells the vanquished what self-defense they are allowed to have and in what form and for how long and how it will evolve.
6: Here's the difference. If I'm a felon and I have a history of using firearms, you know, to hurt people or whatever, I'm not allowed to have a gun. J.D. Vance is saying, well, people can have guns. He can have a gun. He can have a gun. Yeah, well, one guy has never committed a crime and used it offensively, only defensively. One guy uses it offensively regularly.
5: Right.
6: There's a difference.
5: Of course. Yeah. And I think they're desperately searching for a rationale. Yeah.
6: And we're pretending that Iran has nothing to do with Hezbollah and Hamas, who attacked Israel. Remember Hamas's attack on Israel? Remember that? Sure. October 7th?
5: Yeah.
6: This is the regime that you say, well, they get to have rockets. They have every right to self-defense, just like any other country. That's crazy.
5: My reaction to J.D. Screed was putting that part aside, which is difficult. If you are sincere and there is a serious repercussion waiting in the wings, if they violate any of that, okay, sounds good. But that's the entire question and always has been with Iran. All right, next segment, Jack. Do you want to hear Ukraine bombards Moscow with one of the biggest drone attacks of the war? Or the one surprising mistake everyone makes with pancakes? And it's easy to fix.
6: I didn't know I was making any mistakes with pancakes other than eating too many. I make that mistake.
5: You probably are. Yep, yep.
6: Or maybe both. I think we can fit all those things in.
5: Yeah, sure.
6: So stay tuned.
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1: I ran into somebody the other day who wasn't on board with chatbots yesterday, and I said, oh my God, you gotta. Mm. It's fantastic. And they just didn't want to get into the world of AI and everything. And I was, Joe had joined in earlier than I did. I was slow to adopt it, but God, I love it. Anyway, I asked ChatGPT, what's the reaction been from the Gulf states on this MOU? And yes, the reaction from, as J.D. Vance just said, the reaction from most Arab Gulf states has been notably positive, or at least cautiously supportive. But Saudi Arabia, Qatar, UAE have been so worried about the war expanding and devastating the entire Gulf that they're happy that this is happening, even though they're still somewhat skeptical. But definitely all kinds of positive noises around our Gulf allies.
2: Yeah, I would take that with a grain of Middle Eastern sand, too, because if you openly contradict Trump, his vengeance will come down upon you.
1: Good point. Whether
2: you're Emmanuel Macron or anybody else in NATO or Volodymyr Zelensky or whomever. Grain of salt. We'll have to see. Speaking of Zelensky, one of those headlines I hit you with, Ukraine bombards Moscow with one of the biggest drone attacks of the war, shut down the capital's airport for several hours, blew the bejesus out of an oil refinery.
1: Awesome.
2: On the outskirts of Moscow, hit several residential buildings, which, of course, is terribly ugly. But, you know, they're trying to bring the hurt home to Russians since, as I stated yesterday, this has become a war of punishment and cruelty toward Ukrainians by Putin, who is now just murdering civilians wherever he can find them. Absolutely disgusting. And in a shocking transition that will endear us to no one, the one surprising mistake everyone makes with pancakes.
1: That is quite the transition.
2: We could wait until after the break.
1: I don't eat pancakes anymore. What?
2: Almost never, because that's too carby.
1: Who rules out pancakes? Pancakes are one of the... Why be alive?
2: I'll have an omelet. Please.
1: With pancakes.
2: As my doctor said to me, you've dipped your baby toe in the first inch of the kiddie pool of diabetes. So careful there, son.
1: They said that to you?
2: Good. Yeah. Mm-hmm. Yeah, it's a glucose test. It's a little high. And he said, you don't want to keep going down that road. So an omelet for me, but it's a surprising mistake, blah, blah, blah. Pancakes coming up.
0: Armstrong and Getty.
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1: Don't you ever, ever worry about the local scoop again, okay?
2: Just didn't have a good experience, so I wrote a bad review. I didn't think nothing of it until she reminded me of it. She assaulted me, touched my torso 3 times. She knocked the phone out of my hand and pretty much destroyed the back of it. Kicked it under my car.
3: She touched my torso 3 times.
4: Oh, torso toucher.
3: How much for 4 times?
4: This is an Alabama business owner and her husband who got some really bad reviews for their brand new ice cream shop from some dude, murdered him online, and so they sought him out and were going to beat him down over it.
3: Well, touch his torso
4: or something. Yeah, so let's see. In the cell phone video, which I keep trying to watch, but it's so fraught with pop-up ads and crap, I never get through it. Here's some of the video. She says, "I'm mad because I busted my ass at something and you think you're going to run it into the ground." He says, "Obviously you have some mental issues that would cause you to get mad that I left the review on your restaurant." Mallory, that's the woman's name, says, "3 times? Okay. It was a bitch move." He says, "I can do whatever I want." "You shouldn't, though. It would be in your best interest not to. Do you understand? What are you going to do about it? You'll find out soon enough."
3: You ever had your torso touched 3 times?
4: Because I'll touch it. And the owner's husband, Ryan, shows up to the scene. The cell phone video shows the owner inching closer to Smith. "She assaulted me, touched my torso 3 times, Smith said. And she knocked the phone out of my hand, as we heard, blah, blah, blah. The woman was arrested Thursday on charges of harassment and criminal mischief. Her husband, Ryan, also arrested for harassment. They've since been released from jail. Now, see, this is, who's the a-hole here? Isn't that the point of this sort of story, right?
3: What is that thing on Reddit?
4: Am I the a-hole?
3: A-I-T-A, yeah.
4: I need to know more about, why did she say 3 times? So was he, like, just hammering this business in an unjustified fashion?
3: Well, did he go 3 times?
4: Hurting their business, which they'd risked their time, money, and effort into building?
3: Well, what was his complaint? Does the place suck?
4: Well, they didn't say in this crappy news article. All the questions everybody has are unaddressed in this stinking pile of this cone full of bad journalism.
3: Well, I feel like you're so angry that if the writer was here, you'd touch their torso multiple times.
4: Oh, please. I'd kick their cell phone right under the car.
5: How bad was that ice cream?
3: Well, yeah, if the guy is only trying to hurt your business, that sucks. I wouldn't fight him over it, but I'd be mad. Mm. But you get to be unhappy with a ice cream store for whatever reason. You're not happy about an ice cream store.
4: Well, you're arguing a hypothetical case because we don't know what happened, thanks to this 2 scoops of idiocy masquerading as a news story. This is just terrible.
3: Did it have the sprinkles of malevolence on top? We don't know.
4: Right. Or the sincere sauce of dissatisfaction. The fudge of befuddlement. I'm going to stop now.
3: So if you could get, there's a, are you familiar with Cold Stone Creamery?
4: It's a sure, of course, cream. Yeah. Mm-hmm.
3: Yeah. I've never had one of their signature things. Are you familiar with those?
4: They've got years and years and years.
3: Oh, my God. They're so over the top. I mean, they're way over the top. They're like 1,300 calories. No. And there's different versions you can get, like a peanut butter one, and it's got peanut butter cups and chunks and thud, and then I've always wanted to get one, and I never have. I was telling the kids the other day, because we got a new one not far from us, that someday I'm going to get one, but I got to get it like middle of the day and not eat anything else that day to come close to breaking even for the day.
4: And there's nothing that like a giant dish of ice cream to make you feel like getting in the gym.
3: Or doing anything other than hurling yourself in front of a bus.
4: Right, just lying around moaning.
3: I don't know. Well, okay. Yeah, you're right. We need more details to make any comments on this.
4: Right. It's very frustrating, very crappy. Hmm. So, you got a golden stack of pancakes, slick with butter, dripping with syrup. It's one of the best breakfasts you can have on a weekend. I need, you know what? I just got to have a cheat day. I will take an extra long power walk. I will lift some weights. I got to have a stack of pancakes. I'm denying myself.
3: They're so good.
4: But, Jack, not all those pancakes reach those burnished heights you're looking for. Note to self, use the term burnished more, whatever it means. Some are flat. Some are pale and spongy. Some burn on the outside and stay raw in the middle. The secret to consistently perfect pancakes lies in a few simple but crucial moves.
3: I've never been able to make great pancakes. I mean, because a pretty good pancake is still pretty darn good, especially with butter and syrup.
4: Sure.
3: But I've never made great pancakes.
4: Here it is. I'm going to tell you how. There's an old chestnut that I'd never heard before, that the first pancake is for the dog.
3: Oh, that's a good one.
4: That's because you haven't let the batter rest. So the first few pancakes turn out to be too thin with the batter running all over the pan. It's like hit and run. Letting the batter rest fixes this, giving the flour time to hydrate and a better chance to thicken.
3: Oh, okay.
4: It also lets the leaveners, baking soda, baking powder fully dissolve and disperse so you get an even rise. Sweet spot. Now you're going to have to hold off for a minute. 10 to 30 minutes on the counter.
3: Oh, I've never done that. Okay, so that's the key.
4: But the batter will keep in the fridge for up to 48 hours.
3: Not making pancake mix.
4: Pre-make your batter.
3: I'm not making pancake mix to eat pancakes 2 days from now.
4: or you know, the sweet spot, 10 to 30 minutes on the counter.
3: Yeah.
4: So that's one. Second one is you're not using acid like buttermilk. A great pancake batter is a chemistry equation. Acid like buttermilk, lemon juice, or vinegar, plus a base, baking soda, equals lift. When baking soda comes into contact with an acidic ingredient, it produces carbon dioxide bubbles, and those bubbles are what make the pancakes light and fluffy. Without the acid in the batter, the baking soda is inert. You're left wondering why your pancakes came out dense.
3: Okay. I might try that this weekend.
4: And yes, you can make pancakes with water instead of milk, which Judy and I tried a fair amount when we were trying to lose weight, but don't. The fat and protein in milk, also the butter and the eggs, is part of what makes a pancake a pancake. Yep. Boy, pancakes are good.
6: I just got these pancakes from a restaurant called Pancakes Egg Cetera. It's kind of a play on words.
3: Thank you, Mitt.
4: Natural comedian Mitt Romney there.
3: So once again, in the sort of jarring transition that endears us to no one, let's go back to the MOU.
4: Wow.
3: From ice cream.
4: This is the bacon of conflict.
3: Pancakes.
4: Yes.
3: It would appear, doing a little research on ChatGPT, that what J.D. Vance said is true. The Gulf states have praised this deal that the Trump team has put together around Iran, and they did not like the JCPOA under Obama. I've got a bunch of quotes from various Gulf states. So they did not like the JCPOA. They do like this deal. What J.D. Vance said is accurate there, with the caveat. Joe pointed out that maybe the Gulf states are saying nice things about this because they realize if you badmouth Trump's plan, he's going to really, really make your life difficult.
4: Yeah, I came across a story recently, and I've got it around here somewhere, but it'd take too long to find. This conservative organization, which has been beloved by people on the right side of the aisle for many, many, many years, they came out. Oh, there it is. Damn, I found it. They came out, the Liberty Justice Center, came out against Trump's tariffs. They sued on behalf of a bunch of businesses, and they won, and all of their donors fled them, and they've gone into a defensive crouch because Trump now, they're persona non grata because they went up against Trump, and it's done them terrible damage, doing from a free market perspective exactly the right thing. So yeah, Trump's vengeance is terrible. And it's like the hostage saying, no, I'm being treated well. When I hear the Gulf states say they like the agreement, I don't know whether to take them seriously or not. I just don't.
3: I don't know how. Well, I guess I should know by now. It's been a decade of Trump. Trump moves the goalposts a lot, which might be just smart. Maybe that's what business guys are used to doing. Here's what I wanted to do. Here's where we are today on that effort. What's the best? It's just like investing. Doesn't matter what the stock was a month ago or a year ago. You don't stick with it hoping it gets back to there. What would
4: I
3: you
4: can't
3: buy
4: sell
3: today
4: it at 80. I bought it at 100.
3: Yeah.
4: No, wrong.
3: Would you buy it today at this price, yes or no, is the only question. And that might be the way he looks at every single deal. But it's amazing to have said at one point, unconditional surrender. Have those words come out of your mouth and then have the agreement that apparently is going to be the thing now where they get to keep their rockets. They get to enrich some uranium because we can't tell them not to have a domestic enrichment program. That's not fair. They have violated international rules about trying to get a nuclear weapon for years. They lie. So, yes, because they lied about that, you can deny them a domestic uranium enrichment program. But he's pretending you can't because they're dictating the terms in this war that we apparently lost. But I can't believe he got the words unconditional surrender to come out of his mouth and now is agreeing to this. I would be too embarrassed.
4: Yeah, two comments. Number one, the first, and this has long, long bothered me about Trump. I think he doesn't value things. Well, I know he doesn't value various things the way I do. And so the long-term need to keep Iran from getting a nuke has now gotten way small and in the distance compared with the need to open up the strait and get the world economy back going. And that's too much pain. I'll be dead soon. It doesn't matter. You know, that could be his analysis. On the other hand, having thought for several minutes about all the audio we played at J.D. Vance earlier, there's only one question here. Is he right, is Trump right, that this generation of Iranian leaderships is different and they're actually ready to do business? That's the entire question. If the answer is yes, all this will work beautifully. If the answer is no, this will be an unmitigated disaster.
3: Well, I have a feeling it wasn't an accident that the Wall Street Journal, their big Sunday front page piece, was about the new leader of the IRGC. I have a feeling they saw this coming. They knew what the chatter was behind the scenes. No. This new Republican National Guard, Revolutionary Guard, they're different actors. So the Wall Street Journal does a big piece on this guy, and I didn't read it, but from what I understand from what you said in reading about it, they portray him as more hardcore than anybody they've ever had.
4: He's very hardcore, at least. Yeah, absolutely dedicated to the cause. Being Islamism and taking over the world.
3: And I don't know if you can wrap your head around this, but there's a chance he might pretend that he's a new, higher-minded, more benevolent type.
4: Sure.
3: And then turn out not to actually be.
4: Right. So is the hammer poised and ready to fall? Well, or isn't it?
3: You're right. That is the whole question. Is this a different crowd? I think it sounds childish to say about a regime that's been doing what they've been doing for 50 years to say, no, they've decided that was a bad idea. And it's really cool, JD said. You know what's cool about this? Is that they've decided it was a bad idea to chant death to America and burn U.S. flags every single day for 50 years. And so now they're
7: going to be our friends.
4: That is cool. Stop smiling. This is serious business. He's got the smile of, and this aluminum siding will lower your bills. It'll beautify your home. Stop smiling so much, JD. It's starting to put me off.
3: He says it was a smile. No, the car's supposed to make that noise. Everything's fine. Sign right here.
4: Yeah.
3: We'll finish strong next.
0: Armstrong and Getty.
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0: so much. Congratulations, President Obama and Michelle.
1: Wow. Who was that?
2: Christina Aguilera.
1: Man, she has got a big voice. We're watching Don't Look Up the other day, the movie where she plays the insipid pop star, which is what she is.
3: Oh.
1: But then she for she weighs like 90 pounds. How does a voice like that come out of her? Anywho, yeah, the lineup of acts for Obama's opening of his library today,
3: Obama!
1: Which if you haven't seen any of this, the way they're handling it on like MS Now, oh, it's vomit inducing.
3: Yeah.
1: They're the combination of the Pope and Jesus and George Washington all coming together as the most important Maya Angelou, the most important person who's ever lived ever in the history of the planet is right there in front of us. It's a combination of that always existed around Obama to a certain level, amplified exponentially by their hatred of now.
3: Yeah. Yeah.
1: And, oh, they're just so funny. Bono singing, Springsteen singing, the biggest acts that still live on the planet. It's just, oh, it's so over the top.
3: It's so sickening, the worshipfulness of it. Wow, all talk.
1: And the amount of money spent on the library
3: Obama,
1: is like...
3: I mean, manipulative, phony, yeah.
1: The is like what you'd spend to build a football stadium, an NFL stadium. It's just... Whatever. Speaking of presidents, so there's been a lot of knocking of the new reflecting pool. So Trump redid the pool, the bottom of the pool and everything like that. And now every news channel has got a story about how the water's green. If you own a swimming pool, you've had this happen before. Sometimes the stuff gets out of balance, the water turns green, you put in a couple of pills and it's fine again. It's not a big deal.
3: No.

0: had my pool turn green shortly after I became a pool owner for the first time in my life. I was like, oh, my God. And they said, no, that's a problem. They throw in a couple of pills, and it goes away.
1: I remember when Obama used to bring people down to the water and baptize them to save their souls. Oh, no, that was Jesus. Sorry. John
0: the
1: Baptist.
0: It's easy to get them mixed up. Here's your host for Final Thoughts, Joe Getty.
1: Let's get a final thought from everybody on the crew to wrap up the day. There he is, Matt Michelangelo, pressing the buttons in the control room. Michael, hit it.
2: I guess the Iranians have agreed to put a carpool lane in the Strait of Hormuz.
1: Diamond lane. Beautiful.
2: Yeah.
1: Jack, final thought for us?
0: Yeah, well, the proof will be in the pudding. Is that what they say? Is that the saying?
1: The proof is in the pudding, yes.
0: Yes. And the pudding is soon, when they open the Strait of Hormuz and Iran starts getting money and they start negotiating around the nuclear weapons. So we'll know very soon whether this was a good deal or not. It's not like we have to wait a long time.
1: Yeah, although I disagree in that they might decide to lay low for a month or 2 months or 6 months
0: which
1: or a year and a half.
0: Which means it was a bad deal. Which means it was a bad deal automatically.
1: Yeah, if but we not know.
0: If they're not negotiating in good faith right away, we know it's a bad deal.
1: Yeah.
0: You don't think we'll know if they are? Trump's going to come out and say we've agreed to extend it for 60 more days. Boom, it was a bad deal if that happened.
1: Yeah, oh, that's a certainty. That will happen. Nothing will be resolved in 60 days.
0: Armstrong and Getty wrapping up another grueling four-hour workday.
1: So many people to thank, so little time. 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
0: Awesome. See you tomorrow. God bless America.

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1: Armstrong and Getty.
2: When was the last time you woke up actually feeling rested or got through the day without feeling stressed out? Yeah, over.

0: Said 12.5 million barrels of oil traveled through the Strait of Hormuz overnight. Vance also reiterated that Iran's nuclear program has been destroyed. A memorandum of understanding between the two countries was signed by President Trump yesterday. A signing ceremony in Geneva had been set for tomorrow, but that has now been canceled. The Obama Presidential Center opens today in Chicago's Jackson Park. A star-studded list of performers will be taking the stage for the grand opening ceremony. They include Bruce Springsteen, The Roots, Christina Aguilera, Common, Eddie Vedder, Jennifer Hudson, John Legend, Stevie Wonder, Mark Anthony, and Bono and the Edge from U2. The grand opening ceremony will be live streamed on Obama.org. The Obama Center opens to the public tomorrow. I'm Chris Caraggio. A second lawsuit has been filed challenging the legal residency of Alabama Republican senator and candidate for governor Tommy Tuberville, Michael Kastner reports.
1: It comes less than a week after a similar suit filed by former candidate for governor Ken McFeeters was thrown out. The suit filed in Montgomery Circuit Court Wednesday was brought by two Alabama voters. It claims Tuberville remained a resident of Florida past the November 3, 2019 date required by the Alabama Constitution to qualify to run in the 2026 governor's race. The plaintiffs asked that Tuberville's name not appear on the November general election ballot.
0: AI is giving scientists help as they race to examine and save rare plants and fungi before they disappear. A newly released report from Royal Botanic Gardens Exhibit Q says AI has already helped analyze millions of preserved museum samples. Researchers say the tools help spot new species and track which ones are at risk of dying out. Plants and fungi matter because they help produce food, medicine, healthy crops, and pollination. Q says at least 100,000 plant species and millions of fungi are still unknown to science. Virginia is considered the most patriotic state in the country. Tammy Trujillo has details.
2: The Commonwealth ranks number one on WalletHub's 2026 list of the most patriotic states in America. The findings are based on 13 indicators of patriotism, including military enlistment, veterans, voter participation, and the number of AmeriCorps volunteers per capita. Arkansas is considered the least patriotic state.
0: Since the start of the World Cup, the FBI has seized 28 drones near SoFi Stadium and the Los Angeles Memorial Coliseum. Before games and watch parties started last week, the FBI announced there was a zero-tolerance policy when it comes to drones. It also says its drone detection technology is in place. A temporary flight restriction is active over the stadiums during the World Cup. I'm Chris Caraggio.
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6: Sunny and warm for today with mostly sunny skies. Not as hot as yesterday. We'll only see a high of 85 degrees. A few degrees warmer for tomorrow with clear skies and temperatures in the lower 80s. Currently 69 degrees in the KPK Weather Center. For news top and bottom of every hour, tune to KPK News Radio.
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1: Glenn Beck is on.
2: Hello, America. Welcome to the Glenn Beck Program. We're glad you're here. Got a lot on the plate today. I want to start with Iran and this MOU. And, you know, you're not going to like it. I don't like it. You might not like what I have to say. Trump's not going to like what I have to say. I'm not going to make any friends today, but I'm going to tell you the truth. And where I feel this is really coming down to and what we're dealing with Iran. We'll do that here in just a minute. Also, hour two, I was working on a monologue yesterday, and my wife got me this stupid aura ring that she's making me wear, which is stressing me out. But anyway, she's making me wear this. She's like, we got to control your stress. We got to figure out your stress, blah, blah, blah. So I'm wearing this stupid aura ring. And yesterday, I'm writing this monologue, okay? And the one that's I'm going to do in hour two. And I'm really passionate about it. And a little aura thing goes off on my phone and says, are you doing yard work? And I'm like, nope, I'm just sitting my fat ass behind this typewriter and I'm writing a stupid monologue. That's what's happening to me. So I'm a little passionate about what I have to share with you next hour, and I would ask that you would listen and really engage. Set some time apart for hour number two's monologue. But I want to start first with what's happening with this MOU and where's this war going? What just happened? We'll get that to you here in 60 seconds. First, it's 2 o'clock in the morning. Guy driving slowly down your street. He's lost. He's not looking for an address. He's looking for an opportunity. He passes one house, too many lights. Passes another, dog, sounds big. Then he sees your house, slows down. Maybe this is the one. Then he spots the sign in the yard, says, protected by Simply Safe. Now, he doesn't know exactly what's inside the house. He doesn't know where the cameras are, but he knows what kind of security system you have, and that's enough. He knows, don't pick that house, because I'll probably go to jail. He knows there are cameras watching from the minute he steps on the property. He knows there are people ready to respond that will call the police before he even gets to the front door after they question, what are you doing here? What are you looking for? 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All right, let me tell you exactly what's in this MOU now. We're coming to the end, perhaps, of this war with Iran. And let me tell you what's in it, and then I'll tell you what it means, because those are two different conversations. One, the first part, I'm going to give you facts. The second part, I'm going to give you opinion. And my opinion is worth just as much as your opinion is. So take it for what it's worth. What's the MOU? It's a 14-point memorandum. Let's start with the part that everybody on Trump's coalition, everybody on his side, is up in arms about, and open revolt. Okay. There is a reconstruction plan for Iran worth at least $300 billion, built with regional partners and the United States issuing the license to move the money. It's not our money. It's not your money. It's not not American dime will go to this, but every frozen Iranian asset will be unfrozen and made fully spendable, payable to whomever the Iran central bank points to. That doesn't sound good. The Treasury is then starting to issue oil export waivers immediately so Tehran can sell crude right now. And on a schedule, every sanction comes off. Let me say that again. On a schedule, all sanctions come off. The UN, the nuclear watchdog, our own sanctions. We've had these sanctions in place since 1979. Now the nuclear heart of it, because this is where the war was supposedly fought. Iran has to reaffirm it will not build a weapon. Uh-huh. Its stockpile of enriched material doesn't leave the country. What? It will get watered down on site under inspection. Oh, UN inspectors. Uh-huh. And the enrichment, not ended, just to be discussed. Okay. Not happy with any of that. Meanwhile, the status quo holds. Iran keeps its program where it is. We add no new sanctions and no new forces. On the Strait of Hormuz, free passage is guaranteed for 60 days only. And then the future, quote, administration of the Strait gets negotiated with Oman and the Gulf states, which a lot of people are reading as the doors left wide open for Iran to charge tolls down the road. I don't know. That's speculation. Now, the president is saying out loud that Iran gets to keep some of its missiles and some enrichment, walking back the very things the war was started to take out. Okay, so that's the bad side. And there's a lot to be said for the bad side on this one, okay? But hear me out. Now, let me give you the other side of the ledger. Here's the good stuff. None of this is a treaty. This is a MOU, a memo of understanding. That's it. Okay, it's a roadmap and a 60-day clock. Either side can walk at any time. The money and the relief are sequenced against Iran actually doing things. So it's not like we're opening up the bank account. And again, it's not coming from us. This is their money. But we don't release any of that money, and it doesn't go all at once. They have to do things. They have to open the strait. They have to clear the mines. You cleared the mines. We verified you cleared the mines. Okay, here's a little bit more of your money. They have to let the oil and the inspectors flow. The minute they don't get the money. There is a monitoring mechanism. A final deal will have to be locked in by the Security Council. Our forces don't fully leave until 30 days after that final deal. So until then, we're sitting right off their coast and we're ready to go. Trump's message is, if it falls apart, I've got four words. Go back to bombing. That's the deal. That's the memo of understanding. Okay. Now, what do I think about it? Take it for what it's worth. This war started to stop them from bombing people and building missiles. We hoped that it would end in freedom. But we've learned two lessons. This war has taught us two things. Lesson number one, the 12ers are not going anywhere. These are the radicals that believe they can wash the world in blood and bring about the return of the Mahdi. It is crazy. These are the apocalyptic clerics and the generals, the ones whose whole theology runs this country now from beginning to end. We bombed and the moderates did not rise to the top. We killed and they did not. Instead, the IRGC got stronger. Okay. We bombed. We made it possible for it to be weakened. The people did not pour into the streets to finish it. The people that were in power that could have stopped the IRGC did not stop the IRGC. The people who still pray for the end of the world to come so the Mahdi can return, those are the people who hold the country today. And that teaches you something really hard. If your actual goal is to end the regime, not bruise it, but to end it, there is only one model in history that will do that. And it's the one we ran on Germany and Japan in 1945. And that is total defeat. Occupation, dismantle the apparatus, try and hang the leadership, denazify the entire machine, and build it into something that can't do this again by using the Iranian people. Okay? That's the only thing that has worked in the past and the only thing that will work in the future. But that requires two things that we don't have. So before everybody gets all hot and bothered and, oh my gosh, Trump, can we just look at ourselves for a minute? There are two things that we don't have or won't give American troops on the ground. I won't. I don't want American troops on the ground there. I don't want it. So no go zone. And I'm not alone. Everybody on all sides says no troops on the ground. Okay. Two, an Iranian public ready to go and pick up the rubble and build a free country out of it. Don't see it yet. I don't. Without both of those things, you are not going to end the regime. The only thing you can do is postpone it. Lesson two. We only lose wars in the United States that we refuse to fight, or the ones that we get bored of or are too inconvenient for us. That is the ceiling of war. The whole world knows it. That's the real ceiling. That's the one that decided this. What was that one thing that we decided to choose over trying to fix Iran or whatever it is we were going to do? What is the thing that outweighed that? The price of gasoline, period. I'm not saying that's wrong. I'm not saying that's not a real concern. I'm just telling you the truth. What decided how we fight this war was the price of gasoline. Americans had no tolerance for high price of gas. The American appetite for this fight ran exactly as deep as the number on the sign at the corner gas station. Iran has known that for 40 years. It's the whole reason the Strait of Hormuz exists in their strategy. The world knows it, and Donald Trump knows it better than anybody. He cannot go one step further than the American people will carry him. And the vast majority of the American people are tied directly to the price of gas. The American people, the vast majority, do not see Iran as a problem. They are not willing to look at a long-term solution. They do not, and I'm not judging, I'm just telling you the facts. They do not believe that we have a fight that we should fight with Iran. The majority of people. And that's how it works when a president who's not a dictator is trying to do something that the people have no stomach for. That's the way it works. In a republic, which we have, dictators would have just kept going. Notice the difference, Democrats? So now put these two lessons together and ask the honest question. The one the people that are screaming, he betrayed us, won't ask. Knowing that the regime survives anything short of a ground war, knowing that the public's patience end at the pump, what did you expect him to do? What exactly could he have done? What kind of deal would you have gotten that would have been better without changing either one of those facts? What kind of deal do you expect when Congress, while we were negotiating, was saying, you've got to stop this and we're voting for you to stop this war? What exactly kind of good deal do you think we would have gotten? Okay, so let me give you my read, and it's not a certainty. It's just a read, okay? He set him back. That is not what I wanted. That's not, I don't think, what you wanted. That's not what the left wanted. They didn't want them set back, but he set him back. He kicked the can down the road at least 5 years. I didn't want him to kick the can down the road. He didn't want to kick the can down the road. But he also didn't want to own what he didn't want, a war in the Middle East that we were stuck in. And neither did you. Neither did I. So, sets him back on the missiles and the bombs. This is temporary. This is not a fix. We can never, ever, ever, ever trust the Iranian leadership. Ever. But a 5-year setback bought with bombs and very few American funerals is still worth doing. Now, me personally, I would rather fight Iran in my lifetime than to fight that, hand that fight to my children. And I suspect you feel the same. But the vast majority of our neighbors do all of their math at the gas pump, not at the map, not thinking about the future. That's the country we live in. That's the country Trump is governing. That's the board he must play on because, let me say it again, he's not a dictator. So, will I tell you that this worked out the way I hoped it would? Nope. Didn't. Not the way I hoped it would work out. Not the way I prayed it would work out. Not what I was expecting. But cursing the deal is not a plan. So here's the plan. Give me 60 seconds. I'll come right back with it. 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
2: So I'm sorry. I don't. I'm sorry. I'm coming off. I fear that I'm yelling at you, and I'm not yelling at you. I think you are just as frustrated as I am. But what I am frustrated with is the people, even on our own side, that want to have it both ways. They want to have it both ways. They want to be able to vote and say, "Stop this war! Stop this war!" and then complain when you don't get a good deal. Of course, you're not going to get a good deal. These weasels in Washington drive me out of my ever. Loving, I better take off my Aura ring or it's just going to show horrible things. My wife's going to say, "You guys," which only stresses me out even more. Anyway, here's the solution. If money is going to flow to Iran, and I hate every dollar of that, then it has to flow on the shortest leash ever put on a regime. Carrot and stick. The carrot has to be real. It gets metered out one tranche at a time. Every dollar of that $300 billion, every unfrozen asset sits in escrow. It's administered through our Gulf partners, which I don't like, but it must be tracked end to end, accounted for down to the penny. So we know that built a road and that built a rocket. Inspectors have to watch the enriched material get watered down on site, on camera for everyone to see. Hormuz, Atoll. That is a tripwire, 60-day clock, tripwire. The enrichment that they want to discuss, tripwire. And the first time, and I mean the very first time, they cross one of those tripwires, the money must stop. That hour, that minute, no warning, no extension, it's shut off. Snapback sanctions back on, posture back. And the thing the president already promised, bomb the snot out of them, must become real. We keep our forces in position and the threat believable because that's the only language this regime has ever respected, and that is the credible promise of force. That's the doctrine. It sits on a bumper sticker, and it's fine, and everyone can understand it. Here's the thing. Americans refuse a ruthless war. Nobody wants a ruthless war. No one. They won't. We will not tolerate it. They have told us plainly, Congress, the weasels, plainly, and they're not wrong for being tired. Weasels in Washington are different than the average person. You're tired. They're scumbags. Here's the thing. We have to hand the only alternative that will keep us safe to the Iranians. And that is not a soft peace, not a hopeful peace, not a trusting peace. This, for this to work, this must be a ruthless peace. We won't fight a ruthless war, then we must have ruthless peace enforced with zero. Oh, what about the children? None of that. Zero benefit of the doubt. Instant consequences. If we won't fight a ruthless war, fine. Then we must have a ruthless peace. That's the assignment. Everything else is noise. Noise from the podcasters, noise from Congress, noise from the political parties, noise at the gas pump. Everything else is noise. Ruthless peace. Period. I don't see this as a loss of Donald Trump. I see this as a loss by the Americans, the American people. Honestly, I think, and politicians mainly, they have played games with this. Everybody knows their day. Everyone in Washington knows who these guys are. Everybody knows who they are. We have some people in our Congress that want them to win, because quite honestly, I believe they're Islamists. You have all this propaganda that has been coming in from Iran, all flooding our country. And you've had our podcasters, you've had our population retweet, bolster Iran, believe Iran. You cannot win a war with that kind of population. You can't. So what do you have? You have the best you can do, which is kick it down and hope for sanity down the road. Now let's hold a ruthless peace. God bless Donald Trump, because I know he'll do it. I don't know about the next president. I don't know about the next Congress, but he'll do it. All right, Rapid Radios is our sponsor. Rapid Radios is just really amazing. I mean, let's just say you have an annoying chore land in your lap, and you and a bunch of your friends have to go take on, you know, I don't know. You have to take the ring and drop it into the fire of Mount Doom or whatever, where all the shadows lie. Which also feels like something that could have been done in an email, quite honestly. But apparently, no. You have to hike across the mountains, cross a bunch of hostile territory, avoid various monsters, throw a magic ring into a volcano. 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You don't know where. 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
4: Getting reports of a mattress in West Sacramento, westbound 50 just before Harbor Boulevard, blocking the left lane, but no delays in the area. And then continuing on to the Yolo Causeway, looks like we got some brake lights on westbound 80, starting at the merge with Highway 50 and continues to the beginning of the Yolo Causeway. Traffic on the 10s every 10 minutes, mornings and afternoons on KBK News Radio, 93.1 FM, 1530 AM.
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19: Los Angeles Mayor Karen Bass is promising a thorough and transparent investigation after the LAPD shot and killed a pet dog in Canoga Park. It happened last Saturday night as the dog's owner was celebrating the New York Knicks NBA championship victory. The shooting took place after officers responded to reports of screams coming from an apartment. The LAPD says officers opened fire after the dog, a 2-year-old St. Bernard Doodle, charged at them. Officers later found out the woman was screaming in excitement for the Knicks. A new measure that just qualified for the November election will allow California voters to expand rideshare company liability and add new passenger safety requirements. That would require them to meet heightened standard of care to protect passengers. It would also hold rideshare companies legally responsible for sexual misconduct committed against riders or drivers. And Anthropic says they're joining Frontier, which is a collective dedicated to carbon removal. The artificial intelligence company's $915 million commitment doubles the size of the carbon removal organization. That's the latest. I'm John Fink.
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1: Michelle in the mountains wrote in. She's from Colorado. She's an insider. She said, Glenn, why did Trump go in the first place then if a win was not an option? A win was an option, Michelle. It was. I mean, we don't ever go in knowing how a war is going to end. You hope. And I think he had a hope that the IRGC could be collapsed and that the reasonable people would step in. I don't know how many reasonable, but that was a gamble. That was the gamble. Are there reasonable people at all in the regime of Iran? If there were, they were forced out or killed. Remember, the IRGC was killing people and we were killing people. We killed people over and over again, and I think we're going to continue to kill their leaders. The radical ones step up and we'll continue to kill their leaders. It's not a good situation. He did think that he could win. However, as I said in the last monologue, we learned two things. The 12ers are stronger than we thought, and they are in charge. And two, the American people have absolutely no stomach, even for short-term pain, for long-term gain. Just no stomach. And many of the Republicans, all of the Democrats, fed into that. We also did not expect, I don't think, to see so many of, you know, our podcasters throw their lot in with propaganda directly from Iran. So you had this whole thing kind of fall apart internally. So you can only deal with what the conditions are on in the ground. And those are the conditions on the ground. And so what are you going to do? You're going to get the best deal you can possibly do. It also makes a case that he actually believed that we have to stop them before they go any further on their missile program and on their nuclear program. He said that at the very beginning. They're close. I cannot let them have that. That's accomplished. That is his stated goal. He had other goals that he wanted, and you and I both wanted and think we need, but you can only get what you can get. You're dealt a hand. You got to play that hand. All right. Now, let me give you another tool here on something else. I'm going to look at five stories here, and I want to give you a tool that you can use for the rest of your life. Take me 90 seconds to hand it to you, but then I have to explain. Okay. I'll show you in five stories how I can prove to you that it works. The tool is this. The most dangerous sentence in all of human history is not, I hate you. It's, this is for your own good. Cruelty announces itself and you can guard against it. Okay. But tyranny that believes it's being kind never stops because it never feels guilty. C.S. Lewis wrote about this a long time ago. A tyranny that runs sincerely for the good of its victims is the most suffocating kind there is, because the robber baron's greed eventually goes to sleep. But the busybodies that improve your life against your will, they work around the clock. Okay. So there's the rule. When somebody justifies power, a policy, or an exception by telling you it's to protect the vulnerable, that is not the time to relax. They're not protecting the vulnerable. They may think they are, but they're not. Okay. That's the moment that you have to put your guards up. Okay. Now watch, because I'm going to show you. We've sent out newsletter every day and it has all the top stories of the day. I just took the stories of the newsletter and I'm like, well, let me prove this out. Okay. Story one, and I'm going to get into this next hour. Britain. That full report on the sex scandal that has been going on with the, dare I say it, with the Muslim immigrants, the number now is at 250,000 girls were raped. Okay, this is peel the skin off your face. Horrific to read this report. For 20 years now, anyone who said it out loud got smeared as a bigot. And the report's own conclusion is the part I actually need you to hear, because it names the machine. It names the official shielded, you know, one favored group from criticism at all costs. And the cost was the children. And the instinct that did this was not hatred for the children or the British people. It was a warped idea of protection. Protect the favored group. Protect the comfortable story. Serve that protection. And to serve it, they fed actual little girls into a wood chipper and treated the people screaming about it as the problem. It was a conspiracy right up until it wasn't. Okay, there's story one. Just do the right thing. We're doing it for a good reason. Story two. Watch the same four words, for your own good, turn into a weapon in real time. Now the UK wants to scan all content on every phone in the country. Not kids' phones, every phone. Your photos, your messages, everything you do, on the presumption that it might find something helpful to protect the children. It's for your own good. Signal said something out loud that everyone should memorize. Kids deserve to be safe. They do not deserve surveillance. And there it is, naked. Protect the child becomes scan every adult. That's the slope. That's the play. That's the busybodies at work all the time. And before any of us get smug on this one, we have our own version. It's called the Patriot Act. Warrantless everything. Just to keep you safe. So we've done it too. The four words, for your own good, it's for your own good. They don't carry a passport or a party registration. They're everywhere. It's human nature. Story three. The FTC this week is suing the world's leading transgender medicine organization, alleging that it cooked its own clinical guidelines to juice insurance coverage for procedures on minors. Now, I want you to set aside wherever you land on the underlying issue. Look only at the structure here. The institution you're told to trust because it's credentialed authority, we're the doctors. We're protecting your child. They bent the science toward the billing department. Same pattern, different lab coat. Story four. Now, let me, in this one, strip out the children, strip out the culture war, strip out the emotion entirely, but the pattern still holds here. Seattle. Seattle passed a payroll tax and a social housing tax. Every bit of it sold as compassion. We're going to protect the vulnerable, not the homeless, what are they? The unhoused. Now there's a new report out. Downtown Seattle has lost 30,000 jobs and billions in office value since 2020. Okay? And they were taxing everybody. And what happened? Everybody moved. Now here's the gift. We have a control group. It's called Bellevue, right across the water. Okay? They don't have that tax. Same region, same economy, same weather, same everything. Seattle was protecting the unhoused with a tax. And what happened? The tax, you can't raise enough because everybody's moving away. So what happens to the unhoused? Well, we're going to fix this some way or another. We're going to go after the corporations. Bellevue didn't do any of that stuff, and it held. That's not ideology. That's a natural experiment, and it's the cleanest thing you'll read all week. Will Seattle get it? No, because it's filled with busybodies trying to do good. Story five. This one is about the cost that we have to pay when we finally surrender the muscle. The man who gunned down the healthcare CEO in the streets of New York is now arguing extreme emotional disturbance. What? Yeah, he wants to knock a murder down to manslaughter for an ambush. The evidence says he planned in great detail. And here's the good news. A good portion of our soul, of our culture is just cheering him on. They're just right with him. When we decide a killer is sympathetic, we start asking even the courts, the last institution standing between us and the mob, to call premeditation a feeling. That's where this whole thing, this whole way of thinking finally lets out. So let me give you the message coming up off of all five. And the reason is worth these, you know, 4 or 5 minutes here to take out of your day and spend time on this and time you don't have to spare, I know. But the founders didn't build this country for angels, okay? Madison said it flat out. If men were angels, we wouldn't need a government. And the entire machine of checks and balances exists because power corrupts even the sincere, even the kind, even the ones who are dead certain they are protecting you. So when the next headline shows up wrapped in, we have to do this for the children. We have to do this for the vulnerable. We have to do this for your safety. Do not argue with the goal, because the goal is almost always real. And that's why it works. Don't argue with the goal. Argue with the power. Ask the one question that has protected free people for 300 years. Who watches the protector? You do that, and you'll start to read the news with eyes that nobody can fog. Because the thing that fogs every single time is, well, we really need this. I mean, it is for the children. It's for our own good. It's for our security. I want to feel safe. That's the fog. That's how we got here. Remember that little rule? And perhaps we can change things. Perhaps we can change things. All right, more in just a second. First, let me tell you about Preborn. There's very little out there that is more rewarding than being a father. When you take on the responsibility of, you know, of not only bringing a new life into the world, but also taking care of that life and raising that child, the blessings are unbelievable. But not every young man knows this. And when you're young and you find out you're going to be a father, it is easy to focus on the fear and the cost and the responsibility, the things you'll have to give up. What's harder to see is the joy. Honestly, I don't know if I saw the real joy of this up until maybe 10 years ago. I mean, I've been terrified of being a father my whole life, but I have also enjoyed being a father. Well, not my whole life, for a good portion of it, teenage years excluded. Preborn, their work is so important because imagine being 20-something and you're all of a sudden, you have an unexpected pregnancy and your wife and everybody around you is like, you know what? 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And very often those ultrasounds don't just impact the moms. 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I've heard stories from Preborn where it was the mom who was still like, I think, I just don't even want to think about it. 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
1: I want to check in with Jason. Jason, before I wrap up the hour where we talk about Iran, I've got a little more to say in hour three on this, too. But what are the insiders saying, and where do you agree or disagree with me?
16: Insiders have a lot of questions, as they should, which I think is very, very healthy.
1: Very healthy.
16: In this. Yeah. I think that and you and I talked about it in the middle of one of the insider segments, that I am not I think it's personally unfair to gauge everything and judge all of this off of a memorandum of understanding. So if it all goes towards exactly how the text is and how we're reading it and reacting to it, then I think there's a lot to be concerned about and be worried about. But I've seen these play out before. And I know that language within these memorandums always look to appease multiple different sides. So a lot of the language will be, it's looked to save face on, let's say, the Iranian side. While we change language and everything turns into legalese that gives the Treasury Department a lot more room to maneuver going forward. So I'll be very interested as these negotiations are kicking off tomorrow for the real peace deal. We have a 60-day ceasefire while they do that work. So your ruthless diplomacy is going to start tomorrow. And that's when I think the actual true meat of this is going to start coming out.
1: Hopefully. I want to say this too. You know, I'm not hearing anybody say why Donald Trump said, accepted this deal. Did you hear what he said yesterday? Why he took this deal? What he felt the alternative was?
16: Maybe. What'd you hear?
1: Global economic disaster.
16: Yeah. Yeah.
1: Nobody is paying any attention to that. That is the other thing, the third thing, you know. One, you roll the dice, hope you can kill these guys without a denazification kind of thing. It couldn't be done. Two, the American people in gas prices, they're not willing to fight. And rightfully, they do not want boots on the ground in Middle East anymore. They don't want it. So they have no tolerance of that. Third thing is economic disaster. You have Europe, and this is their own fault. They're not paying $5 a gallon of gas. They're paying $10 because there's a $5 a gallon gas tax for the environment and for the green energy. You cannot imagine if we all had $10 a gallon gas, how healthy would our economy be? So you've got all of the Western world ready to collapse with $10 a gallon gasoline. The president has to take that into account as well, because if Europe collapses, who's buying our stuff? We have to sell stuff. We have to be able to sell stuff to the rest of the world. And we do not want them to collapse economically. So because they didn't get involved, because they didn't help for a whole myriad of reasons, you now have that situation. And the president has got to play the cards that are on the table, that are in his hand. And so I don't know. I'm really grumpy today. I don't know why I'm really grumpy today. And so maybe I'm a little too harsh, but I have no tolerance for people who just want to be right all the time. Look, I wasn't right on this. I told you I thought it would work out really well. I hoped. So I'm not right on this. I don't want to be right. I want to be accurate. And I want to be fair. And I'm so sick and tired of these podcasters, of the people who are in the media, and especially our politicians, who just are not happy no matter what this president does. It doesn't matter. They're just not happy. And they're going to bitch and complain the whole way. They go, it's got to stop. It's got to stop. It's got to stop. Okay, he stops it. What are you stopping it for with this kind of a deal? Are you ever going to be happy? You know, the answer is no. So shut your pie hole. Let people who are actually concerned about things and are willing to work with the cards that we've been dealt, let us figure out the future.

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0: The grand opening ceremony will be live streamed on Obama.org. The Obama Center opens to the public tomorrow. I'm Chris Caraggio. A second lawsuit has been filed challenging the legal residency of Alabama Republican senator and candidate for governor Tommy Tuberville, Michael Kastner reports.
1: It comes less than a week after a similar suit filed by former candidate for governor Ken McFeeters was thrown out. The suit filed in Montgomery Circuit Court Wednesday was brought by two Alabama voters. It claims Tuberville remained a resident of Florida past the November 3, 2019 date required by the Alabama Constitution to qualify to run in the 2026 governor's race. The plaintiffs ask that Tuberville's name not appear on the November general election ballot.
0: AI is giving scientists help as they race to examine and save rare plants and fungi before they disappear. A newly released report from Royal Botanic Gardens exhibit Q says AI has already helped analyze millions of preserved museum samples. Researchers say the tools help spot new species and track which ones are at risk of dying out. Plants and fungi matter because they help produce food, medicine, healthy crops, and pollination. Q says at least 100,000 plant species and millions of fungi are still unknown to science. Virginia is considered the most patriotic state in the country. Tammy Trujillo has details.
2: The Commonwealth ranks number one on WalletHub's 2026 list of the most patriotic states in America. The findings are based on 13 indicators of patriotism, including military enlistment, veterans, voter participation, and the number of AmeriCorps volunteers per capita. Arkansas is considered the least patriotic state.
0: Since the start of the World Cup, the FBI has seized 28 drones near SoFi Stadium and the Los Angeles Memorial Coliseum. Before games and watch parties started last week, the FBI announced there was a zero-tolerance policy when it comes to drones. It also says its drone detection technology is in place. A temporary flight restriction is active over the stadiums during the World Cup. I'm Chris Caraggio.
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4: Up in the Auburn area, get reports of an accident eastbound 80 just before Maple Street involving a couple of pickup trucks on the right shoulder. CHP is on the scene, but so far no delays in the area. Starting to build up a little bit on the Cap City Freeway going northbound from the East Street on-ramp to the American River. Traffic on the 10s every 10 minutes, mornings and afternoons on KPK News Radio, 93.1 FM, 1530 AM.
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4: Nice day today with mostly sunny skies and a high of 85 degrees. Warm conditions continue into the evening with temperatures in the upper 60s. Overnight lows low to mid 60s. Currently 73 degrees in the KPK Weather Center. For news top and bottom of every hour, tune to KPK News Radio.
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1: Glenn Beck is on.
2: In England, there is a report that came out yesterday. We talked about it yesterday, but I sat with it yesterday, and I have a lot to say. I have a lot to say. It is about the rape gangs of the Pakistanis and the Islamists that are in England. And remember, this is all just a conspiracy theory until this came out, and now it is an absolute fact. And what is happening? Keir Starmer is saying we have to protect the children from going where they just have been. 250,000 children. He's now saying we have to care about the well-being of our children by banning access to social media and having access to everyone's phone and look for data on their phone that could be damaging. These people are out of control. And I want you to do me a favor. I just would love for you to just set aside a few minutes and listen to this message that I prepared for you last night before I went to bed. First, let me tell you about Super Sure. Most small business owners have the same secret fantasy, you know, just getting through the entire week without having to deal with some new administrative headache. 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
2: I want you to take a minute. I don't want you to think about numbers. I don't want you to think about policy. I don't want you to think about them over there. What I want you to do is I just want you to think about one girl. She's 12 years old. Just one. Grown man picks her up. He drives her drunk to a graveyard. He then pours whiskey down her throat. She's 12. And then he violently rapes her. When he's done, he then takes the empty whiskey bottle and forces it inside of her until it shatters inside of her body. Then he dumps her. What does she do? She walks herself to a hospital, all alone, glass inside of her. The people in that emergency room, they remove the glass. They then discharge her. And not one of these people ask the only question a human being should ask. Who did this to you? This same girl is found over and over and over by the police, in cars, grown men. Every single time the police let the men drive away. One day, an officer stops her on the street. She says, "Officer, please hear me, please." She tells him everything. You know what he says to her? "Nothing I can do about it." Walks on. Her mom finds out, calls the police to report her missing. She tries to describe the men, and the person on the phone says, and I am quoting from the entire inquiry's record, "Don't call them Asian. That's racist." Still quoting, "You should just be glad your child is being taught a different culture." End quote. One occasion, an officer drives that little girl back to the very house where she's being raped. drops her off, and quoting from the inquiry, tells the men inside to, quote, have fun. Take a deep breath for just a second. Take a deep breath. This is not just one girl. The inquiry now in Britain estimates a quarter of a million children have gone. 250,000 children have gone through this in at least 149 different towns all across Great Britain. It's been happening for decades, and the pattern is exactly the same. A child tells the truth to a teacher, to a nurse, to a constable, to a social worker. And every single institution that exists for the single purpose of protecting that child instead handed her back to the abusers. Because someone, somewhere up the chain, decided that fear of being called a racist was worth more than that girl's body. Everything that is happening with the Somalians in Minnesota, you would rob us blind. And that is an awful thing, and they should all go to jail. This is children. You're turning a blind eye to children. This isn't a failure. A failure is an accident. This was a choice made 250,000 times by people who were paid by the public to make the opposite choice. I sat with this story all day yesterday, and I just couldn't take it. And then I started writing, and I thought, why am I writing this? Nothing's going to change. And I was black-pilled. And I've been fighting that all for the last 24 hours. Let me just ask you a question. This is the only question that really matters. If that were your daughter, and the police knew, and the school knew, and the hospital knew, and the council knew, and they all decided that their own comfort was worth more than her life, what would you do? What would you become? I don't even want to think about it. I'm afraid of what I'd become. I read this story, and I look at England, I say, you don't need another election. You don't need another review. You need a revolution. God help me for even thinking that. I pray that it is a revolution at the ballot box. I pray to God they can fix it without a real revolution. And I mean that with everything in me. But you have to understand what's true. A government that does this to its own children? Oh my gosh, has put itself on a very short leash. Or it would have once in a country that actually remembered who it was and remembered what government was supposed to do. And then I catch myself. Because the honest question isn't, would their government be on a short list? The honest question is, would ours? Would we even pull that leash? Because before we get too comfortable pointing across the ocean, turn around here for a second. In 2024, the United States government, our own inspector general, not a pundit, not a podcast, the government investigating itself found that we had, quote, lost more than 300,000 children we let walk across our border and handed them to sponsors we never bothered to vet. This administration now puts that number, placed with the unvetted stranger by the Biden administration, closer to 450,000 children. Children handed in some cases directly to smugglers, to traffickers, to the exact kind of men I just described. As of this week, investigators say they have located about 146,000 of them. Thank you. Thank you. But sit with that subtraction here for a second. That means right now, while you're driving to work or wherever you are, while I'm talking to you, nearly 300,000 American soil children are somewhere we don't know. Some of the kids we found, 27 are already dead. sponsors have been arrested for raping the children day after day. Some of these children raped up to six different times by six different men every single day. Let me ask you, where's the outrage? Where are the marches? Where's the wall-to-wall coverage? If I hear Jeffrey Epstein's name one more time, I'm going to explode. This is not a foreign inquiry. This is us. This is now. And this is barely topic number 10. I don't want to be the one that talks to you about this stuff. I don't. As I was putting these notes down for me to talk to you today, my aura ring, my wife has made me wear a stupid aura ring. Got to control your stress. I'm writing this, and my alarm goes off on my phone, and it says, are you doing yard work? No, I'm sitting my fat ass on a couch, and I'm typing stuff out. I'm making notes about this. Hard work. And I was stressed because I didn't know. I don't know how to make an impact. I really don't. I don't know why we're not screaming. Be honest with yourself. Is it because the administration that lost these children had a little D next to its name, and so a certain kind of person on our side of the aisle has decided this is just a handing talking point, but not an actual five-alarm emergency? Is it because the president that did this has a D after their name and that's your side, and so you better not say anything? Is it because the press took one look at this story this size and told truthfully realized that it indicts all of the wrong people, and so they just let it die? Which is it? Which is it, America? I want to know. I really want to know. You know, for a generation, we bashed the Catholic Church. And I'm not going to bash the Catholic Church. The Catholic Church was bashed enough. We all know what it is. They were bashed, rightfully so, in many cases. What was done to the children was monstrous. And the truth had to come out. But let me ask you with a straight face, what makes this any different? What makes this any different? How much of that bashing was just because it was a church? Because I don't hear a lot of bashing going on about either one of these countries. I want you to think about this. Who's who here? The priest who abused, he's always the one easy to blame. Okay? He always was. In this story, the priests are the Muslim men. They're the predators. They're the ones on the dock. Name them. Every one. Every single one of them. And put them in jail. But our governments are doing the same thing that the Catholic Church was doing. Catholic Church wasn't brought to its knees because of the predators. The pedophiles exist in every institution on earth. The church was destroyed because of the bishop. Because the bishop knew. The bishop kept silent. The bishop didn't stop it. He just moved the priest to another parish and told everybody to shut your mouths. And then the next. And then the next parish. And then the next parish. And when it was finally dragged into the light, the bishop offered window dressing, an apology, a committee, a statement. They did nothing. So, I'm not bashing the Catholic Church here. That's already happened. I'm asking you, look at the doctors who removed the glass from this girl. They didn't ask a single question. The nurses who treated the diseases and the glass made no call. The officers who let the men drive away, the judges, the care workers, the councils, the bureaucrats that handed a child to a trafficker and filed the paperwork. Tell me, what is a single one of them have that the bishop didn't have? What are they but the men who moved the priest to the next parish and called it a job well done? Here's my prediction. I'd love to be wrong. When this is fully exposed, will the hospitals, the police, the agencies, the government do any more than the bishop did? Nope. An apology, a committee, a statement, window dressing, and the machine grinds on. This is the kind of abuse that revolutions were meant for. God help us, not on the street, but a ballot revolution. It should be loud. It should be clear. Throw every official, every party, every name attached to any of this stuff until the people who run our institutions understand very clearly, all the way deep into the marrow of their bones, that the public is not afraid of them. You work for us. You're here to protect our children. But I haven't named the worst yet. Because if the doctors and the police are the bishops, then who sits at the papal level of this cover-up? Give me 60 seconds, I'll be back. First, let me tell you about Relief Factor. You know that old TV static screen, the one, the color bars and the piercing tone? Boop! That's what it feels like living with pain all the time, doesn't it? Not a scream, just constant nagging signal in the background of everything you do. And when it's there, you know, you wake up, when you stand, you know, when you sit, you know, when you try to just be present with the people you love, it's there over and over and over again. You get used to it. You tune your life around it. 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

0: So, who held the real power? Who held the real power to end all of this with a single honest week of coverage, but instead decided to protect the institution and are still doing it today? It's the media. They were the ones that covered up. They knew about Epstein. They covered it up. The press is the biggest fit. They are the Pope in this scenario. None of this could have happened if they had been true to their one and only mission, to tell the people the truth. None of it would have happened. The grooming gangs needed silence to survive. The press manufactured that silence. And make no mistakes. Oh, make no mistake. They are high priests. They serve a God. It's not the God I know. Their God is a God of power, of control, of progressivism, of globalism. It's a religion of lies, and in the end, a religion of death. Because look at what it costs. It's being paid for now in children. That is their offering, our children on their altar. So enough is enough. I don't care where you are in the world. We, the people, must stand up and demand better. If I hear one more thing about Jeffrey Epstein and you're not tying it also to what's happening in England, and you're not also saying, what the hell did Joe Biden do? Why haven't we found these people? Thank you, Trump administration, for at least finding 146. At least you're out there looking for them. Enough of the politics. 500,000 children here, 250,000 there. Those are the ones we know about. I'm going to point one more finger, and this is the hardest one to point because it points back at me and you. Are we really any different than the English that I've just spent 20 minutes condemning? The ones who sat and knew and decided it was somebody else's problem. Well, we can't do anything because we're just, you know, what? Citizens? Knowing what we know, sitting where we're sitting, doing what we're doing, which is what? Exactly. Really, what? I'm asking myself that question. What is it, Glenn, you do? I do a monologue. We say the Epstein case is the greatest evil of our age, and it is evil. It is. But understand the scale of what I'm putting in front of you. Epstein was one man in one network. This is hundreds of thousands of children on two continents whom the state itself, the very thing we built to protect them, delivered him to their abusers. How do you even compare that? One is a monstrous crime. The other is an entire civilization quietly deciding which one of its children are worth protecting and deciding, well, it's not these. So where do we do? Where do I land on this? Because this story cannot be a Republican story or a Democratic story. It just has to be a true story. So what do we do? I'll tell you in a minute.
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4: Watch out for a hazard on the roadway. Southbound 99 just after Twin Cities Road. Looks like some wood debris in the middle lane. CHP on the way to clear it out with minor delays in the area. Also northbound 99 just after Sheldon Road. Watch out for some debris in the three left lanes. Traffic on the 10s every 10 minutes. Mornings and afternoons on KPK News Radio, 93.1 FM, 1530 AM.
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18: Place former Bay Area Representative Eric Swalwell begins. Federal officials are telling him to return over $30,000 in campaign donations or risk an audit. Swalwell dropped out of the race for governor and resigned from his seat in Congress amid multiple sexual assault accusations. A new report from a civil grand jury finds the Los Angeles Zoo is in crisis. The LA Zoo is the last major American zoo still run by a city government. The report says that's part of the problem. The report also says the zoo is suffering from declining membership and has facilities in need of repair. It even mentions out-of-date signage that in some cases identifies animals that are no longer at the zoo. And a bill to officially designate May 17th as Bruce Lee Day in California is heading to Governor Newsom's desk. The bill was introduced by Democratic Assemblymember Matt Haney of San Francisco, where Lee was born. That's the latest. I'm John Fink.
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1: 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And I want you to share it with everybody you know. Anybody you think still has a grasp on their soul. And I don't know the answer. But I see trouble coming, and I am blowing my trumpet. You know, there's something that Jesus said that condemns all of us in this horrific story that is coming out of England. 250,000 children have been raped by these rape gangs from these illegals and the Islamists, and they've done nothing about it. We've lost, under Biden administration, we just lost, misplaced, about 500,000 children. Don't know where they are. We found 146,000 of them. Trump has. They set out to look for them. They found out that we were just giving them to anybody. And now these children are being found raped time after time after time, day after day after day. There's something that Jesus said that really condemns all of us, I fear. He said, whoever harms one of these little ones, one of these children, it would be better for that man to have a millstone hung around his neck and drowned in the depth of the sea. Think of this. This is the gentlest man who ever lived. The one who said, turn the other cheek. The guy who forgave the men driving nails into his own hands. That man looked out and found one thing that was so unforgivable, he reached for the image of a stone tied around the neck and a body sinking into the sea. And what was that one thing? The abuse of a child. I want you to know I condemned me. I condemned me first. I had a hard time making these notes and thinking about it. I mean, I talked to my wife about it for an hour last night. I called up friends and talked to them, and I said, I don't know how to do this because I don't know what the answer is. I do know that there are people that should be on this 24/7. So I have a question for those people. I have a question of the men of the cloth. Where the hell are you? Where are our pastors and our priests and our rabbis? Where are the pulpits? A quarter of a million children raped in England while every institution looked away. Hundreds of thousands of children handed to traffickers on our own soil while the people who run our country filed all the paperwork for it. And the single most explicit warning Christ ever gave is being violated on an industrial scale in our lifetime, in our towns. And the house of God is so quiet, it is staggering. I know you know the story because you preach it every year. Man's beaten, left it half dead in a ditch. Who walks past him? Not the criminals. They're already gone. Who walks past him? Pastor? It's the priest. It's the Levite. It's the religious professionals, the credentialed, the robe, the respectable. They see the bleeding man and they cross to the other side of the road so they don't have to deal with it. You have preached this parable 1,000 times. Did you ever think that maybe you were preaching it about you? Because I think that's where many of our pastors and our priests and our rabbis are. They're on the other side of the road. You know, I say what I mean and I mean what I say. So let me say something. Are all of you overeducated, self-righteous, collar-wearing clerics anything more than fundraisers, middle management, cowards, and paper tigers? Is that all you are? Are you more worried about your title, your paycheck, your tithing receipts, your building fund, your standing in the community? If I say something I might offend, Jesus told you exactly what you are when you do this. He said the good shepherd will lay down his life for the sheep. But the hireling, the man who's only in it for the wage, The moment he sees the wolf coming, he runs. He leaves the sheep. He runs because he never loved them in the first place. He loved the job. While you run, while you stay silent, evil rampages. And what are you doing? Honestly, what are you doing? You're at your desk polishing up another clever little sermon. 3 points in a poem that half your congregation is going to sleep through anyway. Do you honestly believe with what's going on in the world that the thing you're talking about next Sunday, the thing you're doing today, is the thing that Jesus would be doing? His children are the most sacred among us. They're mutilating them, losing them, and raping them. But you're busy workshopping your Sunday talk while they're being devoured. You want to know why your church is so empty? This is why. Real evil is on the hunt, and you don't address it. Our churches are a ship in a storm without a captain or a rudder. Martin Luther King, who is by far not a perfect person, by far, marched for no less than what's happening to these children today. And do you remember what his great disappointment was? It wasn't the men with the dogs and the hoses. When he was sitting in a jail cell in Birmingham, he wrote the hardest words to the clergy, to the good, decent, educated white pastors who told him to be patient, to wait, don't make trouble. He said he'd almost concluded that the great stumbling block was not the obvious villain, but the moderate, the more devoted to order than to justice, the one who agreed with the goal in private and did nothing in public. He said in the end, we're not going to remember the words of our enemies. We will remember the silence of our friends. The silence. I'm not going to remember your Sunday sermon, but I think we will remember the silence. That's what's being recorded. Not the screaming of the wicked. We expect that. But the silence of the shepherds. Do you know why I fear Tommy Robinson might fail in his efforts in Great Britain? Not because he isn't right, not because he isn't smart, but because England doesn't have a figure like Martin Luther King to model. The churches aren't there. The churches are literally working for the king. They don't believe the Bible is supreme. They don't even believe the Bible is true. They hide behind and empower their real king. And it ain't Jesus. It's King Charles. Now, how many of our pastors, priests, and rabbis are hiding behind the government? How many of them will say, this is a political matter. It's a state matter. It's not the church's place. Well, let me remind you who these children are. Okay? Render unto Caesar that which is Caesar's. Give Caesar his coin. I don't know if you've noticed this, Pastor, but a child is not Caesar's coin. A child does not bear Caesar's image. Bears the image of God. Our children do not belong to the state. They never did. Caesar has no jurisdiction there. And any pastor who treats the mutilation or trafficking of God's children as somebody else's department has handed to Caesar the one thing Caesar was never permitted to touch. Look what you're spending your days on. All of our churches. We argue doctrine. We argue the fine print. We spend our strength on, I'm more righteous than you. My denomination is purer than your denomination. My theology is more correct than your theology. Well, that's because I know it's true, because we're more righteous than they are. You've turned faith into a debating society while the wolves are emptying our nurseries. James said, faith without works is dead. Oh, no. We've got the grace of faith without works is dead. A faith that can argue theology or end times prophecy for 3 hours, but can't walk into the street for a raped child is a corpse in a nice suit. Try to outrun this one. Try to outrun it because it's in your own book. I read it. I know it. I take it sincerely. Ezekiel. The watchman on the wall. God says if the watchman see. If the watchman sees a sword coming and does not blow the trumpet, and the people die, the blood is on the watchman's hands, not the enemy's, the watchman's. You are posted on the wall. You see the sword, you saw it, you said nothing. Just understand what's being written. If you continue to remain silent, if the church keeps its head down while the blood of innocence runs, and the freedom that was exhausted to us to guard and to hand to those very children, the next generation is lost, there's going to be a receipt for that failure, and your name is on that list. It'll be yours, it'll be mine, it'll be our churches, your church, my church. I'm not standing outside of this. I'm in it with you. And that's why I won't be quiet about it. So let me ask you, what's it going to take to get you off your self-righteous backside and lead? Not to riot, but to do what King did. To do what the abolitionist preachers did. To wake your people up and put them peacefully, prayerfully, immovably into the street, into the public square. Into the face of every official who looks away and not sit back down until every last one of these children is found and every coward who enabled this is out of power. Wake up for the love of the God you claim to serve. Wake up. Your flock is being eaten by wolves. And you were given a staff for exactly this. More in a minute. There is an old saying that you should hope for the best and prepare for the worst. Most of us are pretty good at the first part. It's the second part that takes some work. Because nobody wants to spend their day thinking about what could go wrong. We'd rather assume the power will stay on, the stores will stay stocked, and the systems we depend on will work tomorrow the same way they work today. And most of the time they do, but most of the time is not all the time. And the goal to be the calmest person in the room when something unexpected happens means you need to be prepared. 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
14: Everything kids love,

0: That obviously was a very personal and passionate topic for me. I had a really rough night last night. I got into that inquiry from England. I mean, every emotion that I could have, I had. Maybe you should read it. I mean, I don't normally recommend things that will just turn your hair white, but that is, I mean, that was so, if we don't act on this, you know, and I say we, that's England, but we have these problems too. And the only reason why the Epstein stuff is coming up is because it's political. That's why. This is a much bigger deal. And you can bring up Epstein. I agree with you. That was an atrocity. I think people got away with murder. I think it's awful. It's awful. This stuff is proven. It's happening. There's still children to save, and nobody's talking about it. You know, I put on a hat today, a ball cap, mainly because my hair is falling out so fast. I mean, it's shocking. But I put a hat on today. And I picked this hat for a reason, because it says, it's Bonhoeffer, not to act is to act. And I didn't put it on today for, you know, you, or I put it on for me. Because the hardest thing I had last night to deal with was, so, Glenn, what are you going to do about it? And I've been thinking about this. And I know I have to follow the story. I know I have to continually bring it up. But I have to tell you, I have a shockingly small staff. And we are hiring so fast. But there are things that we can't. I need people who feel a calling to follow this story. To follow it in England and to follow it in America, and show us the good things and the bad things. There are things that we can do, but I'd love to have an insider volunteer to even form a group that this is your passion, because you have to have a passion for it. This is your passion, and you're not going to let this one go. And I urge pastors to lead. To lead. Where is the next Martin Luther King? Don't you see what's happening? People are going to violence. Only the pastors will be able to bring this and bring us back together and lead a movement in these dangerous times that is centered on the gospel of Jesus Christ and peace. Where are you?
1: Glenn Beck is on.

0: 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In October of 1985, President Ronald Reagan delivered these remarks about America's commitment to stand with Israel.
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2: I'm meteorologist Jason Catarina with your KFC weekend weather update. On Saturday, expect abundant sunshine with a high of 86 degrees. Sunday will bring more sunny conditions with a high of 88 degrees. 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

0: is expected to introduce a resolution to propose renaming Northerly Island after Pope Leo XIV. If approved, the request would urge the Chicago Park District to rename the lakefront location as Pope Leo XIV Northerly Island. Pope Leo was born in Chicago. A big part of the legend of Robin Hood is dead. Michael Kastner reports.
1: Good people who have traveled from villages near and far, lend me your ears.
2: It's the old tree known as the Major Oak. It's believed to have stood in Sherwood Forest for some 12 centuries. Legend said the tree was used as a hideout for Robin Hood as he would strike out to rob the rich. It was a major tourist attraction, and conservationists had worked to protect it. But the tree saw its first spring without new leaves, and now experts say it's dead. Scientists say years of human activity were compounded by climate change, and it was too much for the ancient tree to take. I'm Michael Kastner.
3: What is happening to me?
4: Did you miss me, Spidey?
0: A new trailer has been released for the next Spider-Man movie. The 2.5-minute trailer for Spider-Man Brand New Day shows Tom Holland returning as Peter Parker and Zendaya as MJ, his love interest. It also features Mark Ruffalo appearing as both Bruce Banner and the Hulk. Spider-Man Brand New Day comes out next month on July 31st. I'm Chris Caraggio.
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10: Got an accident northbound 99 before Sheldon Road involving a couple of cars blocking the two left lanes. Traffic is slow starting at Laguna Boulevard. After that, no delays making way into Sacramento. Also a little slow westbound 80 starting at the merge with Highway 50 to the middle of the Yolo Causeway. Traffic on the 10s every 10 minutes. Mornings and afternoons on KPK News Radio, 93.1 FM, 1530 AM.
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10: Sunny skies for the rest of the afternoon with a high of 85 degrees. Not as warm for tomorrow, although we'll see temperatures in the lower 80s with sunny skies. Mid-80s expected for Saturday. Currently 76 degrees on the KPK Weather Center. For news top and bottom of every hour, tune to KPK News Radio.
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0: Revolution. Yeah, we're coming to your city. 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
2: All right, thank you, Scott Shannon. Thanks to all of you for being with us. 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Linda, did you watch in horror at the opening of the Obama Presidential Library, his grand opening? Did you read that Obama, Michelle Obama, the former first lady, their daughters on stage at the opening of the Obama Presidential Center in Chicago? Former presidents Bill Clinton, George W. Bush were there. Why do I think they wouldn't show up for Donald Trump? But just saying. Anyway, also on hand for the day, a lot of other dignitaries, et cetera. But President Trump, who had not a great relationship with Obama, has been tearing him up. Now, Obama's claiming to be the coach of the Democratic Party. If the coach of the party can't take on El Sayed, who's campaigning with a guy that says America deserved 9/11, if he's not going to take on Mr. Nazi Tattoo, Graham Plattner, who's telling a teenager on a website that's threatening suicide that she's a coward, or insulting women victims sexual assault, the Nazi Tattoo calls people in his own state dumb and stupid and ignorant and racist. It's pretty spectacular. You know, Obama just yesterday quoting 800 and what did he say? He said, there's so much focus on wealth creation. Okay, with all due respect, $850 million for this, the ugliest building I think I've ever seen. How do you make that building, a presidential library, that ugly? I've been to the Nixon Library. I've been to the Reagan Library. We've done great events at these places. Linda, is it me? Do I just have a different taste? I mean, no. That is the ugliest building I've ever seen.
3: This looks like something out of Harry Potter. It's just gross. It's big. It's ugly. I'm like, is Voldemort in there? Like, what is the genre of taste here? It's just gross. He's gross, so I guess it fits.
2: So the Daily Mail is reporting that Obama's $850 million presidential library has been plunged into another controversy. Contractors now are claiming they still have not been paid before the grand opening. The African American Contractors Association president, Omar Sharif, said seven workers contacted him with a complaint. There's one plumbing company said, hey, we're going to go bankrupt. They owe us over $4 million. And it's to the point they wish they'd never done or been involved in this project, according to Sharif telling an outlet. And contract is missing as much as seven figures, $4 million for a plumbing company. I mean, they can't survive with that kind of money owed to them. And it's Obama that was complaining just yesterday that everybody's going after money. Anyway, a $40 million federal lawsuit emerged between this one guy, Thornton Tomasetti, and one of the subcontractors involved in the project. Tomasetti accused of making false claims, racial discrimination. The plumbing company president is Mike Owen of Adamson Plumbing, showed the outlet that according to company spreadsheets, the firm is nearly $4 million in the red due to unnecessary rework, delays, and over 100 change order requests resulting in additional costs. I mean, I find that spectacular. I don't know. For a guy that's lecturing everybody about money and everybody's focused on money. Oh, like Obama's not been focused on money. What is his net worth? It's got to be at least $100 million. I don't look. But former presidents notoriously make a ton of money on books. They make a ton of money on speeches. They do conferences. They travel to world conferences. And, you know, that's just part of what former presidents do. That's part of what former
3: supposedly he is worth $70 million. Supposedly.
2: So you are worth way more than Obama based on knowing what I pay you.
3: In character alone, I'm worth more than Obama, please.
2: Hope and change. By the way, speaking of which, a 21-year-old man has been charged with a hate crime, arson, other offenses for a cross that was set on fire in Chicago Park. Anyway, the guy admitted to a TV station this week he was responsible for the cross burning at Grand Park on June 9th. If you go back and Obama's big announcement when he was running for president. Now, I think we did some of our best work with the Russia hoax. I think we've been way ahead of the curve. Everything from Richard Jewell to UVA and Duke Lacrosse and Ferguson, Missouri and Freddie Gray in Baltimore. In other words, everything the media spins wrong, we get right. But I think one of the most comprehensive investigative reports in my career in the press has been my vetting of Barack Hussein Obama. And we were just hammering the fact that he was associating with the likes of Bill Ayers and Bernardine Dorn. Of all days, 9/11/01, Bill Ayers quoted in the New York Times that day. In other words, it went to print before 9/11 happened. And whether underground committed acts of terror, I only wish we did more. I'm paraphrasing here. The very same day, and this was the friend of Obama. Then we did, you know, Rules for Radicals and Alinsky, and we did a deep dive into that. Then we did his reverend, which is, you know, Mr. GD America, the Sunday after 9/11. No. America's chickens coming home to roost, and played that to death. Then Frank Marshall Davis, the Chum Gang, you know, community organizer. The guy did nothing. He'd been a senator, I think, for 2 years. And because he could give a decent speech and connect and try to sound more moderate than he ever was with that one moment with Joe the Plumber. But the media didn't vet him. But the day that he announced, if you recall, we didn't find out till later. That day, Reverend Wright, according to reports, was there. We actually sent staff to Reverend Wright's church. And I instructed them to buy as many tapes of Reverend Jeremiah Wright as possible. And even from the pulpit, it was well known that my team was inside the church. And they very nicely welcomed them. They did not say they can't buy the tapes. I think we did some of our best work. Now, did it stop Obama from winning? No. Do I win every election that I think is important that I want to win? No. That's why I'm telling everybody now, I need one promise from all of you that you're going to commit in your heart, your mind, your soul, that this midterm election year is going to be the most important in your lifetime. I mean, you know, Obama's claiming now he's the coach of the Democratic Party. If he's the coach, he's doing a horrible job. Because even as radical as he was, he, like Chuck Schumer, you know, leader in name only, minority leader in name only, or Hakeem Jeffries. Yesterday, do we have the cut of Hillary Clinton given an opportunity to condemn Graham Plattner and she wouldn't do it? I mean, we played it on TV last night. I couldn't believe that she would not condemn this guy. It's like there's no moral courage on the left. It just isn't. I mean, but let me play Hillary from this thing.
4: One of the seats that the Democrats have to win is in Maine. How do you feel about him?
5: I feel about him the way I feel about any candidate. I want to see what kind of candidate he actually turns out to be. The bumps on the road that he has experienced and some of the things he has said.
4: Bumps on the road?
5: Well, yeah, I mean, clearly bumps on the road in terms of some of his prior behavior, some of his prior statements.
4: If you were a Mainer, where would you pull the lever?
5: But I'm not a Mainer. I'm a New Yorker.
2: Oh, that's a nice cop out. But the only Democrat that has been willing to take on this madness is now ostracized from the party. And his name is John Fetterman. And he's like persona non grata. Now, who are we talking about in Graham Plattner? Graham Plattner, Nazi tattoo for nearly 20 years. Putting aside his personal life and his marriage and sexting with women, put that aside for a second. We learned this week that there was a girl online, a teenager, talking about suicide, and he's lecturing her that she's not trying hard enough and provoking this young girl. How do you ever vote for such a soulless human being? Well, I had PTSD 2 years ago, and I'm a much better person now. That doesn't cut it. Or saying about an American soldier that was a hero that he doesn't deserve to live. A proclaimed communist made racist comments on Reddit. Remember, we've read the quote of him attacking women that are victims of sexual assault. You know, that they shouldn't be getting so, you know, blank faced and take more responsibility. You know, a guy that used, you know, he enjoyed personal time in porta potties, apparently can't pass a porta potty without having some compulsion or desire to pleasure himself. A guy calling the people in the state of Maine that he's asking to vote for him stupid and racist, you know, using racist stereotypes. It is just bizarre. Then you got Al Sayed in Michigan, and this guy's out campaigning with Hassan Piker. Hassan Piker claims America deserved 9/11. This guy is absolutely insane, in my humble opinion, if he believes that. Then you go to Texas. What do we got in Texas? We got six gender Tellerico. If there are six biological genders. Now we got a tape of him this week advocating for the right, well, actually demanding that doctors perform sex change operations even on underage children. This is crazy.
6: If a patient came to the doctor and said, I want to change my sex, then the doctor should say, well, you can't change your sex because there are only two sexes.
7: If that patient is experiencing extreme gender dysphoria, which Dr. Oliverson has already acknowledged is a real condition, then that doctor has an obligation, a moral obligation, according to their Hippocratic Oath, to ensure that that patient, whether it's a minor in consultation with their parents, receives the treatment that they need. And Representative Schaefer, the consequences of not providing that treatment can be dire.
2: The consequences, you're going to let a child make a life-altering decision. This is madness. A guy that, get this, advocated for abortions for the trans community. Linda, am I missing something in my definitions here? Can biological men carry babies to term? I don't know. Maybe I'm way behind on the science. Maybe I'm missing out. Maybe I'm not reading enough and putting in enough prep for the show.
3: No, you definitely are not. You need to get up on your transgender abilities, because clearly all of us have missed some sort of biological science that these people adhere to. It's absurd.
2: Yeah.
3: It doesn't make any sense, and it's enough.
2: A guy that says white skin. Remember, he's running in Texas. Texas. I mean, you know, we had on Greg Abbott the other day, and we went into detail on this. White skin gives me and every white American immunity from the virus, but we spread it everywhere we go. What does that mean? God is non-binary. What does that mean? All these years, I pray, our Father who art in heaven. Wow, that seems pretty clear. Your heavenly Father. In my Father's house are many mansions. I go and prepare a place for you so that where I am, you shall also be. He wants the southern border in Texas to be like a front porch with a big welcome mat for people. You can't call yourself a Christian and destroy God's creation with greenhouse gases. He urged Biden to lease federal land to abortion providers. He's officially running a non-meat campaign. He said Jesus Christ is the immigrant deported without due process. And it just goes on for them from there. And it's, you're running in Texas, and this is where they're putting their hope. That's why this year I am arguing, and I think, well, I'm definitely right on this point. This is unlike any midterm election year we've ever seen in our life, because they've never had the Democratic Party be this crazy at any point in our life. All right, I want all of you to pay attention. I want you to protect your good name, your finances, your reputation, and don't fall for this scam. You get a text on your phone about a loan you never applied for. The messages might say that you've been pre-approved or ask for further information. They'll make it sound urgent to get you to click on a link or reply. Understand that is a trap. Stay calm. Keep your personal details to yourself. 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
2: You know, Linda, if I was the coach instead of Obama, the Democratic Party, I could actually put him in a position that they would do much better than their current lineup.
3: Oh, yeah.
2: How do you like that? 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
3: I also think you'd pay your plumbing bills. 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
3: Well, I mean, also to that point, this particular job, it worth about $850 million, focused on hiring minority contractors. 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It's total and complete BS.
2: I mean, they're talking about they regret doing it, and some may be facing insolvency. 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
32: The Los Angeles City Council is moving forward with the measure that would allow non-citizens to vote in some elections. Council member John Lee says he's opposed to it and other proposed charter amendments.
33: This is rife with problems just to give us broad authority to unilaterally change fundamental election rules.
32: The measure will go before voters on the November 3rd ballot. On Wednesday, the council added the proposed charter amendment to the ballot following a 10-5 vote. If approved, non-citizens would be granted the right to vote in city and local school board elections. And Disneyland must retire the gas-powered cars in its Autopia ride by February 1st of next year. It's part of a settlement agreement the theme park reached with the California Air Resources Board, which regulates air pollution. Disneyland plans to update the attraction, which debuted in 1955, replacing the gas-powered cars with fully electric cars. Those are the headlines. I'm Sharon Reardon.
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1: All right, 25 now till the top of the hour, 800-941-SEAN, our number. You want to be a part of the program. Born on America's darkest day, 9/11/01, the Tunnel to Towers Foundation. They have been helping America's heroes ever since. Heroes like Fire Lieutenant Michael Wells. Now, he was inspired by the heroism of firefighters on that day, 9/11, and he felt a calling to pursue his dream of serving his community as a firefighter. He would devote 14 years of his life to the fire department. He'd rise to the rank of lieutenant. He saved lives. He earned the badge of honor for bravery. Sadly, despite Michael's courage and faith, he lost his battle with occupational cancer. Now, that left his wife and three beautiful kids behind, the legacy of love and service and sacrifice. Now, this is I can't believe it's 25 years. And by the way, we have a Senate candidate campaigning with a guy that says America deserved, a Democratic candidate, El Sayed, campaigning with a guy that said America deserved 9/11. Anyway, the 25th anniversary year of 9/11, Michael's story reminds us of the profound impact that day had on so many families and American heroes. And the Tunnel to Towers Foundation honored Michael by paying off the Wells family mortgage. And this only happens because you help, your generosity. And we can help a lot more families in need like the Wells family. Now, maybe you want to donate a car. Maybe you have land. They can build a house on that land. Maybe you want to make one big donation, 11 bucks a month. Whatever you can do, 11 bucks a month is basically two Starbucks a month. And it goes such a long way to transform the lives of American heroes. Anyway, please go to their website, the letter T, the number two, the letter T.org, the letter T, the number two, the letter T.org for the Tunnel to Towers Foundation. All right, 800-941-SEAN, if you want to be a part. What are you asking in my ear?
2: No, I was just thinking about the good old days. Remember when Obama used to talk about you all the time? He was super excited about hanging out and, you know, just having like a bro moment, it seemed like, anyway.
1: Actually, I was very proud of this. You know what the sad part is? I lived rent-free. Like, I'm kind of living rent-free now in Gavin Newsom's head, which I like a lot. And he's now become
2: like... Well,
1: you
2: and the DOJ, you might be sharing a room right now.
1: I don't know. I mean, what was it, about 2 months ago that story came out about... somebody in his inner circle flipped and is going to turn state evidence on whatever this money issue is. I'm just kind of letting the facts unfold before I get deeper into it. I am hearing from people in California that would know that this is way more severe than Gavin is letting on, that there's a lot of money behind it. Some aide flipped state's evidence. That was a report that came out. Caroline Leavitt, I remember, tweeted it out, what was it, back in May? So not that long ago. What that person would have to say in getting either limited immunity or regular immunity, I don't know. But I think Gavin's in for, you know, he's trying to duplicate everything Trump. Meanwhile, did you see him? He was at one of the World Cup soccer games. And I'm like, you know what? I'm really proud of Gavin, the no-show governor. Because I'm sure he went to the soccer game so he could expedite the building permits for all of the people in the Pacific Palisades now over a year and a half later that can't get their building permits. According to people that have called this show, they still have to pay taxes on those properties that don't exist and insure the properties that don't exist. And yet they can't get building permits. All of it happened because... they don't practice the science of forestry. We had empty water hydrants. We had empty reservoirs. And, of course, nobody's been held accountable. Then you have the whole Spencer Pratt debacle. I mean, I'm conceding the race. Hold on. I'm not conceding the race. Spencer loses. Now, I've seen no evidence that, you know, surefire evidence. I've read a lot of what's online. I don't know. I hope it gets investigated. We get some answers. But for somebody to concede a race in tears on election night, just to magically come back and win, just seems odd. I'm allowed to say when things seem odd. The fact that they can't count votes for an entire month. The fact that they mail ballots to everybody in California. The fact that Democrats don't want voter integrity. They don't want proof of citizenship. They don't want voter ID, signature verification, chain of custody controls. They don't want updated voter rolls. I mean, just the fundamentals. You know, we should have partisan observers in every precinct all day and for the count every night. I'd love to go to paper ballots. I'd love to have more same day voting as possible, with exceptions for the military, the infirm, the elderly that might need a mail-in ballot. But they don't want that. Now, tell me, why don't Democrats want that? Anyway, what did you want me to play? I forgot.
2: No, I was just saying, you know, in looking at this ridiculous library that, you know, has so many unpaid expenses, I was thinking about, you know, the pompous moments of Obama saying so many nice things about you. And it seemed like he wanted to get close to you. I think we have audio of it.
3: I'll put right. Mr. Burgess up against Sean Hannity. They'll tear him up.
4: I mean, look, is Sean Hannity suddenly going to get on the airwaves and say, you know, I was wrong about this Obama guy. He's my man. No, that's not going to happen.
3: I think that there's a certain segment of hardcore Sean Hannity fans that probably wouldn't want to go have a beer with me. There's no doubt about that. If you watch Fox News on a regular basis, it is a constant menu. They will find, like, folks who make me mad. I don't know where they find them.
4: I wasn't viewed through this prism of Fox News and conservative media and making me scary.
1: Wow. Forgot about it. You know what the worst part was? Somebody finally told him, had to tell him, I don't know for sure, that I turn every time he mentions me into a promo. I think that might have had an impact on him stopping. Not really sure. Linda, are most people, in your view, guessing their way through health, wellness, fitness, and nutrition? We all kind of make guesses, right? Based on what we read or friends tell us. We make decisions that way. Like, you were trying to convince me forever that kale is this great, you know, a vegetable, whatever you call this thing, and these kale shakes you drink are the best, but they kind of like rot in your stomach and don't even digest well for most people.
2: For some people, yeah. I mean, that's, you know, one of those things that you have to really do your research on your own body to see what works.
1: Okay, so everybody has their own unique fingerprint, God-given, their own unique DNA, God-given, that remains the same throughout your life. We also have something called RNA, and your RNA can be tested scientifically to show you exactly what's happening in your body right now. Why do certain foods make you feel bloated? Why do some give you fatigue or brain fog? It's just a fact. Usually it's your body trying to send you a message. Now, this is where the science of Viome comes in. It is a simple at-home gut health test. They use advanced RNA technology, and they analyze your gut microbiome to help you understand scientifically what's going on in your unique body, how it's functioning. And then from there, they will create a personalized food supplement plan based specifically on your body and your body type. And all the years I've been telling Linda to eat more red meat, that came back that I was right on that particular issue. Different for other people, but right in her case. Anyway, yeah. Go to Viome. What? Go ahead.
2: No, I just said, yeah, you were right. It was something that came up about me. The things I was eating was wrong, and then the things I needed to eat, I wasn't eating, and I flipped everything around, and then they have these customized supplements that they make for me, so if I don't feel like eating all of the things I have to eat, they can put it into a supplement. It's super easy. I take it once a day, and I'm good to go.
1: 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If you use that promo code Hannity50, you get $50 off, and you can start guessing and start knowing and start using science and feel better and feel healthier, which I think is what we all want to do. I really don't have a whole lot to add to the Iranian analysis that I've given people. Interesting report that just broke out of Israel. In an exclusive interview with Channel 14, their correspondent Libby Alon President Trump confirmed the U.S. would absolutely back Israel if it launches an independent attack on Iran. Now, the president's saying that. And what have I been saying? Listen to what he says. The Iranians, interestingly, are showing what the president and Witkoff and Kushner have been saying, which is why I think this memorandum of understanding, people put way too much weight in it. I don't even think they should have had it. I think they should have just begun publicly the negotiations, which I was told has already taken place at a very deep level, multiple levels, actually. But the son of the former Supreme Leader, the one that's injured that nobody's ever seen, supposedly released a statement today and said that he had a different view than his political leaders on the memorandum of understanding. But he's granting permission after Iran's president accepted responsibility for protecting Iranian interests. And he posted that on X. We don't even know if this guy is alive. We're pretty sure he's alive. We're pretty sure he had his foot or leg blown off. We're pretty sure he's disfigured. We're pretty sure he's incapacitated. We don't even know if it's really him. He said, I, as a matter of principle, hold a different view, but added that he approved the move after the Iranian president, the head of the Supreme National Security Council, pledged to safeguard the rights of the Iranian nation and resistance front. You know, as the president told me, and I spoke to him again last night, he's flying home from the G7. He, you know, what part of the president, in his own words, repeating over and over again that he will absolutely rain down hell on Iran if they violate the agreement? Donald Trump's, you know, goals, objectives as it relates to every issue in terms of enrichment, having a nuclear bomb, keeping open the Strait of Hormuz, even ballistic missiles, it's not changed in my view. And so I think there's been a little bit of an overreaction. I understand why. The question is, do you believe the president, the guy that was responsible for Midnight Hammer and 14 bunker buster bombs, the guy that unleashed epic fury and decimated the Iranian military, the guy that's been telling me over and over again, I can bomb them into oblivion in 5 minutes, or a memorandum, which Donald Trump are you believing? And here's the best part. He is going to be the ultimate decider, not whatever is on paper in the lead up to this. That's how I feel. And so I just have a different degree of confidence. Now, if it wasn't President Trump, I might feel differently. In other words, Donald Trump is this special, unique political figure. Donald Trump is showing the world that there are other considerations. And I think this is the calculus, and this is an assumption on my part based on some of the things that we talked about, is the president feels the Iranians' enrichment, nuclear ambition, desire, and ability to defend itself is at such a poor level, and the economy for them is in such dire straits, that this is an opportunity for him. He's got many other responsibilities besides Iran. And if the Iranian nuclear question is contained, at least for the next couple of years, and I don't think anyone could argue against that, and it's all because of President Trump's actions, and he says he's willing to rain down hell if they don't listen to him as this progresses, then I think his calculus has been, okay, we've got an economy, we've got an election, we've got other issues. I don't want the American people to suffer anymore. Let's see what they do. We could always go back to plan A if we want to go back to plan A. Anytime I want to go back to plan A. That's my best take on it. Some people have criticized me for it, but you know, I've spoken to the principals involved that have been talking to the people. And yes, they do have their own hardline wing inside of the Iranian camp, and that becomes complicated on their end. So they've got their own internal conflicts. Anyway, what else are they going to tell you? We have other news we're going to get to. Very concerned about the new developments involving this UFC 250 terror plot Sunday night at the White House. Headline, FoxNews.com, White House UFC terror plot ringleader is a Mexican illegal immigrant, according to the Department of Homeland Security. At first, they said they did not believe that to be the case. A guy, Abraham Alvarez, identified in federal documents as the alleged ringleader of the plot to carry out a mass casualty event on Sunday night, is an illegal from Mexico who overstayed his visa, according to DHS, and came to the U.S. as a child granted by the Obama administration. That's the Deferred Action for Childhood Arrivals, DACA, if you remember that term. On another front, economically, Republicans are really doubling down on using the reconciliation process. Katie Britt, Alabama, saying that they would use go for a third budget reconciliation if Democrats block funds for our military, which I think would be the right call. And for all you people that were obsessed with, Epstein and Trump, turns out New York Times Magazine published a huge look, and it turns out he hated Donald Trump, despised him, wanted to hurt him. Oh, I'm sure the media is going to jump all over that, right, Linda? That's going to happen today.
2: Oh,
1: sometime
2: sure.
1: During this program, I will be, announcing it. Pretty unbelievable. Quick break. We'll take a break. 800-941-SHAWN is our number if you want to be a part of the program as we continue.
0: Bringing you the people who make the news. 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
11: I am still blown away at only 27% of Democrats willing to fly the American flag compared to 64% of Republicans, and only 29% of Democrats are extremely proud to be an American. 90% of Republicans are. And then you look at the party and the fact that not only do they have all of these whacked out radicals, Platners, Syed, six gender, God is non-binary, Tellerico, and Mamdani, and Bernie, and Pocahontas, and AOC, and the squad. The Democrats will not stand up against the most radical elements. This creates a midterm election environment we've never seen before.
8: Straight ahead.
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16: Vice President J.D. Vance says the deal with Iran is already bearing real fruits for the American people. He provided an update during a White House press briefing this morning. He said 12.5 million barrels of oil traveled through the Strait of Hormuz overnight. Vance also reiterated that Iran's nuclear program has been destroyed. A memorandum of understanding between the two countries was signed by President Trump yesterday. A signing ceremony in Geneva had been set for tomorrow, but that has now been canceled. The Obama Presidential Center opens today in Chicago's Jackson Park. The ceremony has three former presidents in attendance, Bill Clinton, George Bush, and Joe Biden, along with former first ladies, Laura Bush, Hillary Clinton, and Jill Biden. A star-studded lineup is taking the stage at the ceremony today, including

0: It was a major tourist attraction, and conservationists had worked to protect it. But the tree saw its first spring without new leaves, and now experts say it's dead. Scientists say years of human activity were compounded by climate change, and it was too much for the ancient tree to take. I'm Michael Kastner.
1: What is happening to me?
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3: A new trailer has been released for the next Spider-Man movie. The 2.5-minute trailer for Spider-Man Brand New Day shows Tom Holland returning as Peter Parker and Zendaya as MJ, his love interest. It also features Mark Ruffalo appearing as both Bruce Banner and the Hulk. Spider-Man Brand New Day comes out next month on July 31st. I'm Chris Caraggio.
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11: Sacramento, westbound Cap City Freeway, slow right now, 160 to American River, and then Roseville, southbound 65. We have a delay from Blue Oaks Boulevard to Stanford Ranch. Traffic every 10 minutes, mornings and afternoons on KFBK News Radio, 93.1 FM, 1530 AM.
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14: Sunny skies for the rest of the afternoon with a high of 85 degrees. Not as warm for tomorrow, although we'll see temperatures in the lower 80s with sunny skies. Mid-80s expected for Saturday. Currently 76 degrees on the KPK Weather Center. For news top and bottom of every hour, tune to KPK News Radio.
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0: They're not going to acquire a nuclear weapon. If they do, all hell will rain down on them.
1: We continue to be proud of being a sanctuary city. We continue to be ready to stand up for our immigrant neighbors. Hey there!

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1: All right, thanks, Scott Shannon. 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Toll free, it is 800-941-SEAN. If you want to be a part of the program, let me go back. And I know there's been so much commentary as it relates to the issue of the Memorandum of Understanding. And I've read it. I see it. I see the Iranians, you know, hardliners, they hate it. Some conservatives think that is going to be the final deal. But then I listen to this guy, and his name is President Donald J. Trump, and I don't think this memorandum has anything to do with the president having spoken to him and his demands as it relates to nuclear issues, the Strait of Hormuz, or future engagement with Iran. And he's saying it out loud, contrary to the memorandum. And I guess some people put more faith in a memorandum just to get this thing going over what the president is saying directly to we, the people. Let's play the president.
2: I let him know. I said, look, if you don't adhere to the agreement, I don't want to do that. But we're going to bomb the hell out of you. And I don't think that they're going to veer from the agreement. What else am I going to do? Am I going to say I'm going to take you to court? Let me take you to court. Let me sue you. No, we're going to bomb the hell out of them if they violate the agreement.
1: We are going to bomb the hell out of them. Let me just make a simple observation. I don't think the guy that wiped out the ISIS caliphate, Soleimani, Baghdadi, dropped the mother of all bombs on Afghanistan, the guy that dropped 14 bunker buster bombs in, you know, taking out Iran's nuclear facility, and the guy that wiped out pretty much all the defenses with epic fury, is really going to change his mindset at the end of the day if he deems it's in America's best national security interest to finish him off. That's my take. Anyway, what's Jim Jordan's take? He is the chairman of the House Judiciary Committee. Sir, great to have you. I don't know. Maybe is it me? Is it I take that memorandum at face value as a means of just starting the negotiations, which already are deeply underway and have been underway for some time.
3: Yeah, Sean, you know, that was well said. I mean, this president does what he said he was going to do. I mean, I still remember last year his joint address to Congress when he said, you know, people said, oh, you need a new law to secure the border. And he goes, it turns out all you needed was a new president. And because he told us he was going to secure the border, he did. He told us he was going to make sure Iran doesn't get a nuclear weapon. He's committed to doing that. And he said, if you don't follow this agreement so that we make sure that that happens, then we're going to take the consequences. We'll be there. So, this president makes decisions that are in the best interest of the United States of America. I mean, he does. And he understands where we're at. He understands this agreement. And he's going to hold them to it. And if they don't hold to it, well, there's going to be consequences, like you said, and just like he said.
1: My question is, why do people not listen to his actual words or look at his past actions and come to different conclusions? That part is a little alarming to me. And yeah. I guess maybe I'm on a bit of an island myself, because I also spoke to him, spoke to Witkoff, spoke to the people involved in the process. They give me a very different take on all of it and how much deeper it has gone. And, you know, we will know a lot more in 60 days if we make 60 days. I don't think the president would hesitate 2 seconds if he felt that, okay, they're up to no good. We can't trust them. Okay, they need to be bombed again. When he bombed them twice last week and then threatened it would be worse the third night and then said, I think I'm going to take Karg Island, that apparently got the attention of every Iranian, and they were reaching out directly to him.
3: Yeah. No, I think you're exactly right. And never forget what he did last year with Operation Midnight Hammer. I mean, no president, we all know how bad this regime has been for 47 years. We know what they've done to Americans, killed Israelis, killed others, killed thousands of their own people. We all know how evil they are, but no one would take any action to stop them from getting a nuclear weapon until President Trump said, we're going to go with Midnight Hammer, and what they did was amazing. And then he said, oh, you're building up your ballistic, we're going to do that too. Take out your Navy, take out any Air Force. He did all that when no other president was willing to do it. And now the left, who just always criticizes anything and everything he does, are going at him again. And again, I think you're exactly right. Let's take the president at his word, because here's a president who does what he said he would do. I mean, you can just go through the history. Said he cut taxes, he did. Said he secured the border, he did. First term, said he put conservatives on the court, he did. Three of them, for goodness sake. So this guy keeps his word, and he told the world, I am not letting Iran get nuclear capability, and I believe he's determined to make sure that happened. And now we have this memorandum of understanding. Well, I think, 14 points? We'll go through it, and if they don't adhere to it, he's gonna let them know.
1: By the way, the president did. He was quoted in Israeli media, Channel 14, with correspondent Libby Alon saying and confirming that the U.S. would absolutely back Israel if it launches an independent attack on Iran. So, I mean, the president really hasn't changed his position at all. I think this is a starting point that has already started that most people are not aware of. And, you know, I guess the question is, do people have faith in him? Do they watch his actions and listen to his words, or are they all hung up on that issue? Of course, the president's going to support the right of Israel to defend itself. When he says that Bibi, just please act responsibly, meaning don't go scorched earth if you don't have to. But if it means Lebanon, if it means Beirut, if it means that they're being attacked and they have to defend themselves, the president has repeatedly said he'd support it.
3: This is great. And that is exactly the right position. Israel is our best friend. We need to do that. No president has been a better friend of Israel than President Trump. And I so appreciate that. I appreciate what the Israeli country, the miracle that is the nation of Israel is truly special. So yeah, we want to support them in every way we can. And this president has. The real concern when it comes to Israel is the Democrat Party and the crazy anti-Semitic, anti-Israel positions they've taken, for goodness sake. It is scary. The once great party of FDR and JFK is now becoming the anti-Semitic, anti-Israel party, and that is frightening. So let's make sure none of that element creeps into our party, and I'm working on that, frankly, in these races and that I'm getting involved with around the country for Congress. But this president has been a great friend of the state of Israel. I would say no better friend than any president before.
1: These are historically unprecedented times politically. I can't think of a midterm election cycle that we're heading into where the Democratic Party has latched on to the most extreme elements imaginable. For example, Hassan Piker, America deserved 9/11. Israel doesn't have a right to exist. This guy's campaigning with this guy, El Sayed, in Michigan, going up against Mike Rogers. I would say that's a big opportunity for Republicans for a possible pickup in the Senate. You got Graham Platner, but as the president said yesterday, 10 years they've been calling him a Nazi and a fascist and Gestapo. And now they have a real Nazi, you know, running in Maine with a Nazi tattoo that attacked a soldier, a hero, and said he didn't deserve to live. And we learned this week that he went after a teenager who is threatening suicide and attacked this young teenager. He's made racist comments. He's blamed sexual assault and rape victims. He calls the people, voters in his own state, stupid and racist. You know, he's made racist comments and has this proclivity that he can't pass a porta potty without pleasuring himself. How does that guy win? How does six gender Tellerico win in Texas? The guy that advocates for abortions for the trans community, men and women sports, God is non-binary, a non-me campaign, and he's against drilling, and he's running in Texas. How does that guy win?
3: Yeah, I don't think they do, but I think you pointed out, you know, I said this maybe on your show a few weeks back. This election you could summarize in two sentences. They're crazy, we're not. And you just went through all the crazy positions. It was really funny, though, Sean. A week ago in a committee here, and Brandon Gill, one of our great members on the committee, he was the last one to question the guy from the Southern Poverty Law Center. And he went through this thing with Platner and his tattoo. And he asked the guy from the executive director of the SPLC, he said, would you vote for a guy with a Nazi tattoo? And he got fair to say, no, he wouldn't. So think about the Southern. We won't.
1: Well, by the way, let me play this because this was a great moment in your committee hearing. And I thought Brandon did a great job. Let me play it.
4: This is a tattoo on Maine Democrat Senate candidate Grand Platner's chest. That's the Nazi SS death head tattoo. Do you have any opinions on that?
5: If it's what you say, if it's a Nazi symbol, mm-hmm. We oppose Nazis.
4: We oppose. I agree. We do oppose Nazis. Do you think if somebody got a Nazi tattoo on their chest, that's indicative that they might be a Nazi?
5: You'd have to ask Mr. Plattner why he has that symbol. I've already said that if it is a symbol of Nazism, we oppose Nazis.
4: You don't think that that's indicative that perhaps he holds Nazi sentiments?
5: It may well be.
4: It may well be. I think, do people who aren't Nazis normally get Nazi tattoos on their chest?
5: Again, I assume they don't.
4: You assume they don't? I would assume so, too. I don't know anybody who's not a Nazi. I don't know anybody who has a Nazi tattoo on their chest but is not a Nazi. Do you? Do you think that somebody who has a Nazi tattoo on their chest should serve in the United States Senate?
5: I wouldn't vote for that person.
4: I certainly wouldn't either. Do you think that this should disqualify him politically from serving in the Senate?
5: Again, I'm not sure where the line of questions is going. The SPLC, if you're asking me, I'm sorry.
4: Go ahead.
5: If you're asking me if the SPLC opposes
1: Nazis. So we get the point of all this. Your committee is investigating this whole issue involving the Southern Poverty Law Center. What are you finding? How much money did they give extremist groups and extremists? And where is the legal aspect of this?
3: Yeah, $4 million to foment the hate that they told their donors they were fighting. What's interesting is even one of the Southern Poverty Law Center employees who was running this operation called the Intelligence Project, where they were designed to go out and stop this hate and make an effort to do this. She was actually dating one of the people they were paying, some crazy Aryan nation kind of. So I just thought it was funny. Is they won't vote for a Nazi, but they'll pay him and date him. I mean, that's what they were doing, all to raise money. And here's the sad thing, Sean. It worked. They took in so much money after that crazy Charlottesville event. They took in, they went from, $51 million to $133 million annual money coming in. And they got, an $800 million endowment. It's like this crazy scheme worked. But the worst part of it all was they became the standard because the Biden-Garland Justice Department worked with them, helped make them the standard. They were the source behind that famous memorandum where and the FBI said, if you're a pro-life Catholic, you're an extremist. That's the worst part, is they became the standard. And they were really fomenting all this hate out there. That's the scary part. So God bless Todd Blanche and President Trump's administration and Justice Department for going after these guys and indicting them, because they deserve it.
1: I definitely agree with you. All right, quick break, right back. More with Ohio Congressman Jim Jordan. And then your call's coming up, 800-941-SEAN, our number if you want to be a part of the program as we continue.
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0: Final Moments with Jim Jordan, chairman of the House Judiciary Committee. We'll get to your calls coming up, 800-941-SEAN, if you want to be a part of the program. All right, so this is a midterm unlike any others. Now, historically, the party in power tends to historically lose seats in the House and Senate. With the Democrats going so hard left, and, you know, for example, Hillary Clinton, the latest person that punted on the issue of Graham Plattner, Chuck Schumer, you know, leader in minority leader in name only, Hakeem Jeffries, minority leader in name only. Nobody will take on the radicals in their party because it's now run by Bernie and Pocahontas and Syed and Plattner and six gender Tellerico and AOC and Mamdani and the squad. Nobody dares criticize them. How is it? Is that going to be their platform November?
1: Well, that's all the energy in the party. It's the hard left, the energy and the money, and Act Blue is raising all this money from it. That's the energy. And so you're right. They're afraid. There's this timidity on the part of the leadership in the Democrat Party to take on the left. But I think we have to point it out, and we have to point out that, you know, that party is now anti-Semitic, anti-Israel, really deep down, I think, in many ways, anti-American. Remember what Mamdani said, the frigidity of rugged individualism should be replaced with the warmth of collectivism. That's frightening, but that's the party that deep down, the left, who now runs that party, I don't think they like America. And it's sad because 250 years, the greatest country ever, but that's where they're at. And we need to point that out over the next several months as we head into this midterm. Do you want the party that doesn't like America, doesn't want to help Israel, has these crazy beliefs, or do you want common sense, as President Trump always talks about?
0: All right, Jim Jordan, Ohio, chairman of the House Judiciary Committee. Thank you, sir. Appreciate you. Look, from America's Revolutionary War to Israel's fight for survival, basically since the beginning, our great nations, both of us, have faced moments that test our courage. Freedom, thank God, endures. Let's go back to 1985. President Ronald Wilson Reagan delivered these remarks about America's commitment to stand with Israel. And he said, in our talks, we paid special attention to two issues, our commitment to Israel's security and well-being and our shared desire to move forward towards a just and lasting peace between Israel and all of its Arab neighbors. A strong, secure Israel is a shared interest. By the way, we might have a shot, if this ever worked out, that moment may become reality. Now, we're celebrating our 250th anniversary, and Israel has been shot at by Iran and all of their proxies, and they get hit with these cluster bombs in densely populated areas. It has resulted in a massive humanitarian crisis, and that means the need for food and water and shelter and clothing and medicines, and they have their mobile medical clinics for the elderly. The need has never been greater. 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
1: All right, 25 now till the top of the hour. 800-941-SEAN, our number if you want to be a part of the program. 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
1: You know, I love when Democrats make fools of themselves. Ro Khanna was on with Mornings with Maria earlier today, and he did two dumb things. He admits that he and other Democrats were wrong in not calling earlier for Biden not to run for re-election. I don't think they were wrong. I just think they outright lied and they covered up for this guy for 4 years. And I think it was the biggest lie ever told, one of the biggest presidential scandals in history. And everybody knew it. And every Democrat, everybody in the legacy media mob lied about it. I'm just not giving him a pass on this answer.
3: If you're going to say, were I and other Democrats wrong in the judgment of not calling earlier for President Biden to run for re-election, we were. I've admitted that.
4: Yeah.
3: And
4: if I
3: don't make every call correctly in politics, and when I make a call that is incorrect, I'll own up to it.
1: I mean, that's lie number one. Then Maria called out Ro Khanna saying Democrats want a secure border. That was lie two. And that lie was told to us in spite of all the evidence we brought to you on air pretty much every night during the Biden-Harris-Mayorkas years. And this mantra that they kept repeating is the border's closed, the border's secure. So here he's lying again by telling Maria, you know, Democrats wanted a secure border. No, they did not. Because all they had to do is open their eyes. Over 12 million people we know about. We don't know how many gotaways. And we do know that in terms of, you know, where these people came from, there was no vetting. Over 200 countries, many with terror ties, known terrorists in our country. We have murderers, rapists, child molesters, other violent criminals, cartel members, gang members. And now the current administration is cleaning up the mess they created, but it's like getting a needle in a haystack. Listen.
3: And what the Democrats have said is that we need a different immigration agency that actually goes after the criminals, that goes after the drug traffickers, that goes after the sex offenders, and doesn't harass ordinary Americans or undocumented folks who are working hard and paying taxes in the streets. That's our real vision. I will resent this idea that we're not for law enforcement, and you can't say this to the guy who has spent the last year going after the Epstein files and trying to get those people who raped or abused young girls prosecuted. That's about as much standing up for law enforcement as you can be.
4: Well, Congressman, this is just more of the same. I mean, now it's all obvious. We all wanted secure borders, really? Well, when Joe Biden was having a wide open border and 20 million illegals came into the country unvetted, and that's the number President Trump uses, well, then you came on this show and you said, oh, we have a secure border. Everything's fine, right? And now it's like, oh, yo, we all wanted a secure border. No, you didn't. No, you didn't. Under Joe Biden, the border was wide open, and we were looking at murders of American citizens at the hands of illegals.
1: I mean, which do you think, Linda, is the biggest lie? I think they're equally bad. The cognitive lie.
2: He's the worst. I mean, honestly, Ro Khanna, people put him on and he seems so polished and like he has such great things to say. He is the ultimate dodger, drafter, never answer question directly. Thanks a lot for telling us all these years later that Biden wasn't up to the job. Yeah, we know. We were listening. We have eyes and ears and we use them, unlike the Democrats. He's ridiculous. I mean, if you looked into his past and what he's doing, everything is dirty. That guy has so many skeletons in his closet.
1: It's pretty remarkable. All right, let's get to our phones. 800-941 Sean Nass Reenson in San Diego, Sean Hannity Show. Hi.
5: Hi, Sean. Thank you for taking my call.
1: My pleasure.
5: I would like to talk about the deal with the Mullahs and terrorist regime, which is it's a slap on the face of democracy and humanity. And people in Iran have been shouting, free Iran, regime change. Support King Reza Pahlavi, which I can say crown Prince Reza Pahlavi. But it looks like this one was put on the side. And unfortunately, President Trump is signing the agreement with the terrorists, the devil regime that is scaring the whole world. And these are...
1: Did you ever hear the president say that his goal with Iran was regime change?
5: He didn't say that, but the way he was acting, it was a sign of regime change. When people...
1: Well, I could tell you what he said, because I pay very close attention. He said, help is on the way. Well, help came. We are now at the fourth tier of leadership. The first three have been wiped out. He also told the people in Iran to be ready that they may get one moment to take over. But that was never his stated goal. You know, people now are kind of rewriting history. His goal was not to have a nuclear armed Iran. Now his goal is also to keep the Strait of Hormuz open. And if possible, I mean, if we took it to ultimately where he would probably want to go, I think he wants a long, stable, peaceful region. And he's given the Iranians a lifeline if they want to rebuild their society. I want the Persian people to be free again. They've contributed so much throughout the history of mankind and 47 years of oppression and nearly 50,000 dead Iranians. I don't want that for them. But at some point, the Iranian people have to do that themselves.
5: Absolutely. You are absolutely 100% right. That's what President Trump said, and I agree with it. But the minute, the time that people, millions of people protesting, and they came to the street and shouting for regime change, freedom, and supporting Crown Prince Reza Pahlavi, that was a sign when President Trump said the help is on the way. That was kind of misunderstanding. Or, you know, people are taking different perspective of any words that Mr. President said that. But my issue, my problem is the time that people took President Trump's words as a big help to get rid of this regime and free Iran. This is something that not listen to the voice of people that they are demanding, they are asking for help. You know, people, Iranian people have been counting on President Trump so much that they thought that would be the end of this regime and Iran would be free. And it's going to be the biggest help for the whole world because this is a terrorist regime and trying to destroy the whole world.
1: I think you're putting a foreign policy doctrine on President Trump that he does not adhere to. He did take out the ISIS caliphate, Soleimani, Baghdadi. He did have Midnight Hammer, Epic Fury. And but he did tell the Iranian people they've got to be ready. The president is not for forever wars. He's been very clear about that. Doesn't want American boots on the ground. He has degraded their military ability to such a low level. They're not a threat now to the entire world like they were. I mean, there's always a threat, but and if he can get this over the finish line, I think his hope is that the very thing you're wishing for will happen. However, there's 94 million people inside of Iran, and if they don't like the third or fourth tier regime that's left, it really is going to fall on their shoulders. We cannot fight that battle for them.
5: Exactly, Sean. I understand that. But the minute President Trump put his signature under the agreement, he started executing. They started slash young singer, 85 slashes. Why is that? You know, I want you to understand and tell me, how could we fight with this regime without any support or any arm in our hands? We can't. That's what happened last year. 42,000 people were killed because they were barehanded. They couldn't fight with their regime. So they were on the street and they were shot to death.
1: The president asked the people of Iran, said you may get one opportunity and that he's helping. And he wiped out three tiers of regime along with the Israelis. At some point, he's going to adhere to his, he's got to put America first. And America now has paid a very heavy price doing everything that they can do to prepare the way for the Iranian people. There are enough Iranian people that could overthrow this regime, in my view. Now, I wish they would get armed. I don't know what the status of that is. I want the best for the Iranian people. I want a new future for the Iranian people. But it never was the stated goal of the president. He told the Iranians to be ready. They may have one window of opportunity. I would argue that's probably now. But I hear your point. Understand. But it was never stated by him. He did a lot to help. Help did come. Three tiers of leadership are dead. And there is a moment of truth here. And I just would love to see the Iranian people rise up en masse and take back their country and return to their former greatness. Thank you. All right, quick break, right back to our phones. 800-941-SEAN if you want to be a part of the program as we continue.
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0: to our busy phones, 800-941-SEAN, if you want to join us. 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Hi.
1: Andy, Daniel Panzer. Thank you so much for taking my call.
0: What's up, Daniel?
1: It's an honor and a pleasure to speak to you. My family and I have been listening to you on the radio and watching you on television for years. Going back a number of years, you said that five-second go. Marty was
0: right. Marty,
1: who used to do that in the car. It was great. I had a question and then a request, if you could hear me out on it. My question is, I miss Rush Limbaugh. And the question is, what do you,
0: I think we all do.
1: I know. What do you miss the most about him? I know you had more of a personal relationship with him than I could ever have, but what really attracted you? I kind of know the answer, but could you explain that?
0: Well, the first thing I'd say is, and I've said it before, is I'm grateful because he forged a path for anybody that has a conservative voice on radio or TV or anywhere. And he made it mainstream, and it wasn't easy for him. He forged a path that didn't exist. I would say this, there's so much about him that made him special and unique. And I think any host that's ever going to be successful has to land where they are as a person. And Rush did. But one of the most underappreciated parts of him, I remember Mary Matlin said after the Clinton years, I don't know how we would have survived without Rush on the air 3 hours a day. And I think that's true. I'd love to hear his take on Iran and Israel today. The one thing that stands out to me, though, is I would listen to this guy and he'd say things, just this incredibly unique take that nobody else would think of. And I'd sit there in my mind and go, why didn't I think of that? He just had a brilliance about him, a natural glibness about him, a fun part of him that was amazing. And, you know, you lose an icon like that, you cannot never replace them. And I said it at the time of his death, but I know what he'd want for all of us. And that's for us to stay in the fight and don't ever give up and understand that we live in the greatest country God gave man and aspire to whatever mountain you want to climb and keep going. I know that was in his heart. That's why his bucket list was to just get well enough to get back on the air, not to go travel the world. And that's exactly what he did in the final year of his life, knowing that he pretty much had a death sentence hanging over him. So I hope that answers your question. I wish I had more time to delve into it, but there's not enough good I can say about the guy, to be honest. Just special, unique, and would love his take on everything today. Look, America does not stand 250 years as a beacon of hope without the brave men and women that are willing to put their lives on the line to defend it. 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
8: President Trump is set to award the Medal of Honor to a retired reconnaissance Marine. Major James Capers Jr. led his team through a deadly ambush in 1967 in South Vietnam. Injured and bleeding, Capers got his nine-man team to a helicopter for evacuation after 4 days and nights of fighting. The Obama Presidential Center celebrated its grand opening today in Chicago. Former President Barack Obama spoke along with former First Lady Michelle Obama. Former presidents Bill Clinton, George Bush, and Joe Biden were all in attendance. A star-studded lineup also performed, including Bruce Springsteen, Stevie Wonder, and Bono. Falling gas prices are bringing some relief after months of elevated prices due to the conflict with Iran. According to AAA data, gas prices have fallen below $4 a gallon for the first time since March, but the cost is still more than 34% higher than before the U.S. and Israel launched the war in February. I'm Chris Caraggio. A second lawsuit has been filed challenging the legal residency of Alabama Republican senator and candidate for governor Tommy Tuberville, Michael Kastner reports.
9: It comes less than

0: active over the stadiums during the World Cup. I'm Chris Caraggio.
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10: Working on an accident left a vehicle on its roof with injuries to the driver. Eastbound 50 just west of Shingle Springs Drive. CHP ambulance responding out there. Cap City Freeway slow all the way through Midtown if you're northbound. And coming through Davis, heavy eastbound starting at Old Davis Road to the Causeway. Traffic on the 10s every 10 minutes, mornings and afternoons on KFBK News Radio.
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10: Beautiful day with a high of 85 this afternoon, overnight 58. Tomorrow's high only 80, and that's where we are now. 80 degrees in Sacramento for news at the top and bottom of every hour. 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

0: number is 800-941-SHAWN if you want to be a part of the program. So I was made aware of a local story. It's out of Albemarle County School Board, and now the outside of Charlottesville. Now, 29 News locally covered this story. Seaville.com covered this story. And apparently the county school board is now asking their superintendent to resign following an employee arrest. And you're asking, well, Hannity, what's this all about? A lot of public hearings regarding the district's handling of sexual assault allegations against a former elementary school staffer and the school board asked for the person's resignation. Anyway, he started as a social and emotional learning coach at an elementary school in town. And for unknown reasons, again, I'm reading from Seaville.com, and for unnamed reasons, he was transferred to this particular elementary school at the beginning of the 23-24 school year. And he worked until an investigation into his conduct began in January of this year. Anyway, he's charged with 7 counts of aggravated sexual battery, 1 count of attempted aggravated sexual battery, 4 counts of indecent liberties, and the earliest alleged incident dates back to August of 24, but it was not uncovered until this year. And you begin to wonder, how is that even possible? Now, there is a statement that has been released from the school board that they requested his resignation as the superintendent of this county public school. And the details of that transition apparently are being worked through the board's chief legal officer and the person involved. And they say this is a difficult moment for our school division, for our community. Our first responsibility is and must always be the safety, well-being, and trust of our students, families, staff, and schools. We recognize the pain, the anger, the fear, the frustration that many members of our community are experiencing, particularly in connection with recent events involving this particular case. Let me play for you Noah Coffin, who's going to join us in a minute, Western Albemarle High School graduate, slamming the school's handling of multiple employee misconduct cases. This aired on CBS 19 in Charlottesville.
1: As Albemarle County Public Schools continue to face questions following the arrest of a former Hollymead elementary school staffer on child sex crime charges, one recent Western Albemarle High School graduate says the controversies have exposed what he believes are serious failures in the school's division's leadership and response.
2: I can't imagine the parents who are sitting there with children at the school not knowing if their child was sexually abused by this teacher or not. They have no clue.
1: Following the arrest of Hollymead Elementary employee Michael Sweeney on 11 counts of child sex crimes, questions continue to swirl around the Albemarle County Public School Division's handling of the case.
2: Our system is broken. It's very clear to see, and incidents like this just really emphasize that. I think that we do need a new school board. I think we need a new superintendent.
1: Recent Western Albemarle graduate Noah Coffin says many in the community feel let down by the people responsible for protecting students. He says warning signs were allegedly present long before the community learned about the allegations.
2: You know, you have parents in community meetings claiming that Sweeney locked their children in rooms, and then they were told, oh, you're just overreacting. That's where it should have started. That's where action needed to be taken.
1: He's also criticizing the school division for waiting months to inform the public after Sweeney was removed from his position in January.
2: We've seen frustrated parents coming ready for answers that the administration can't provide. It looks like they just found out about this yesterday, despite the fact that they had 5 months to prepare it.
1: Now, with Superintendent Matthew Hawes asked to resign, Coffin says the community should use this moment to demand lasting change, including greater transparency, more accountability from school leaders, and policies designed to better protect students.
2: We need to make a policy that prohibits teachers from meeting one-on-one with students in rooms that have locked doors, blinds closed. It's ridiculous that that isn't in place. It, according to Hawes, it's an assumed principle. That's not good enough when it comes to the safety of our children. That's step number one.
0: I would argue that every school, every square inch of every school, inside and out, ought to have cameras, obviously not bathrooms or private areas, but for the most part, you will be able to know and see. And that would be a great defense for innocent people. But putting that aside, Noah Coffin is with us. He currently serves as the president of TPUSA student chapter at this particular high school. He's here to join us. Rob Schilling is the host of The Schilling Show and a former Charlottesville city councilor. Noah, let's start with you. Why don't you fill in the details? How bad is this?
3: Thank you for having me. Look, it's absolutely ridiculous. This happened over 6 months ago, and in all that time to prepare, they had zero answers, zero plan of action, zero accountability. So you have parents hurting, not knowing what happened to their kids, showing up expecting these answers that the administration has failed time and time again to provide.
0: Why wouldn't they move faster? I mean, if it was their child, you would think they would want to move quickly, expeditiously, right?
3: Well, you're absolutely right. And we see this all the time when school boards across the country start to feel invincible. And when they start to feel invincible, they lose a sense of accountability to the people. Now, we know as citizens of the United States that the government derives their powers from where? From the consent of the governed. And so it's time as a community, and not just here in Charlottesville, but across the nation, to consider maybe it's time to stop giving these bureaucrats our consent through our vote. If they're not going to be doing a good job, they need to be held accountable.
0: You know, I say this all the time. I tell my audience, don't ever put your faith, your hope, your trust in government and all this Green New Deal scam, cradle to grave, womb to the tomb. What does government do well? We spend more per capita, per student, on education than any country in the industrialized world, with the worst results. You know, how's defund, dismantle, reimagine the police, no bail? How is that working, what the radical left is supporting? How did open borders work out for security for our country? How did those Obamacare promises work out? Where is Social Security and Medicare headed? Bankruptcy, insolvency. And yet people, you know, get this false hope that the government's going to do stuff for them. And look at the nightmare in this one particular district. Rob Schilling, let's get your take.
4: So this is a bad problem, Sean, and I've been watching this school division for close to 20 years on this radio program here out of Charlottesville. The problem starts, the fish stinks from the head. This superintendent, Matt Hawes, some time ago sent out an email to his staff saying his favorite book is Rules for Radicals by Saul Alinsky, and he's offering free copies to the staff. That's where it starts. This has been a hyper-sexualized school district for the past probably 7 or 8 years, where they're doing very, very questionable things in the classroom starting at 8.
0: Oh, slow down. Define hypersexual. What do you mean by that?
4: Oh, my goodness. We broke a story back in 2017 where, I'll say this very delicately, it was a ninth grade girls class, all ninth grade girls, a male teacher in there. They were showing what I would call very delicately a deflowering video about different types of sex and how to pleasure oneself. This was being done in these schools, and a father called me up out of his mind saying, do you know what they just showed my daughters? And I broke this. It turned into a national story.
0: You've got to be kidding me. Why wasn't there widespread outrage in the community? Where was every parent? Why weren't they banging on that school door every day?
4: You know what's interesting, Sean, is we covered stuff on this program for all these years, and the stuff goes national, sometimes international, and the local news media conspires against covering it because we broke the story. So it didn't get a lot of local play. It eventually did, but ultimately it's ignored locally and covered nationally.
0: I mean, didn't every parent get a copy of whatever this video you're describing is? Did it not go viral in the community?
4: Well, unfortunately, it's very difficult. You know, there's a spectrum of people that listen to this program and visit my website, but if they didn't see it there, they weren't going to see it in any of the newspapers or anything else for a long time. I posted the video so people could see it if they wanted to, and a lot of people looked at it, but a lot of people overlooked it in the local news media, unfortunately.
0: All right. So, Noah, where do we go from here? What are parents going to do? Obviously, this guy's on his way out. Is he the tip of the spear? Does he have a coalition of teachers that have been involved on some level in this process and knowing about all this having occurred?
3: No, it runs a lot deeper than just him. And we're seeing this as his replacement as well, somebody coming from the inside who's going to be doing his job for the next year, and an assistant superintendent. And so I don't expect much change there. But it continues down to the school board. The same logic and perversion trickles down all the way through our administration. And so we need a clean sweep. And what I hope from this is that people from the community, left, people from the right, conservatives, liberals, can remember this when it comes time for these people to be placed on the ballot again. We remember what they did to our kids. We remember what they did to our community. And we'll be able to vote differently in the future.
0: I mean, it's pretty remarkable. How do you see this playing out? Rob, you know the area well.
4: I do, and I have been contacted behind the scenes from a bunch of people that I don't know but know about this program and have told me that there are various investigations ongoing as we speak. People are considering legal action. I hope they will pursue it. I know there's an effort from within the schools to try and quell this or to give people some sort of offers of settlement to be quiet. I don't think everybody's going to be quiet, and I think this is going to go much deeper than we know right now.
0: Forget about the lawsuits. Why aren't parents demanding accountability and being knowledgeable of what is being told and taught and shown to their children? Certainly what you're describing, inappropriate ages.
4: It's really sad, but people are disconnected here. And unfortunately, we have a preponderance of Democrats on the school board with one notable exception, who's a recent hire, but it's been run by Democrats for a long time. The place votes 65% Democrat come every election. And I think they're kind of protecting their own. And it's really, really sad. I've urged people to get their kids the hell out of these government schools because they just don't seem to be getting better. And look what's happened.
0: Appreciate you both. Keep up the good work. Rob Schilling, thank you. Noah Coffin, thank you. 800-941-SEAN is our number. 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
0: Let's get back to our busy phones. 800-941-SHAWN, our number if you want to be a part of the program. Jim in Wisconsin. Jim, how are you? Glad you called, sir.
17: I'm fine. Thanks, Sean. Thank you very much for giving me the opportunity to talk to you.
0: Thank you. What's happening?
17: So much stuff goes on to your program every day. You can't hardly miss a day, an hour, or any of it because it's just so much. The last comment, your show is packed with news constantly.
0: Thank you.
17: All day long. It's just wonderful. Anyway, I want to talk about this interim agreement and the memorandum of understanding that Trump just came out with.
0: Yes, sir. The MOS, the Memorandum of Understanding.
17: Understanding, correct.
0: MOU, rather. Yeah.
17: Yeah, I just love that approach. After they took the, what is it, 5, 6, 7 times where they had us going, and then all of a sudden, boop. Okay, it's done. It's over with. We're back to war, or we're back. We've broken all the agreements. Now he seems like he's got everything set up. Everything is ready to go. Here's what I don't understand. I think he would, if it gets broke, I think he would strike again. But why is not nobody else helping us. Can't NATO get involved for them shooting down a helicopter? I think they just did it. To me, that would be an act of war if you shoot down somebody's helicopter. I just don't understand that. Maybe you can clear that up for me. And why, if somebody would bomb my country, Kuwait, United Arab Emirates, Saudi Arabia, anything that got hit by a missile from Iran, why aren't them people ready, boots on the ground? Okay, you guys, let's go. We're going to provide the air support, boots on the ground from you other three. Let's get ready. Let's arm Iran. People that are ready. I can just remember the Shah of Iran in what, late 1970, 78, 79, somewhere right around and then, where that was a decent country.
0: Look, you're asking a lot of important questions. And, you know, there was a headline I saw in one of the British papers: the world is abandoning President Trump in the U.S. and turning against the USA. And I will tell you, I've been making this point forever about, quote, globalist organizations. I don't care if it's the UN, the WEF. I don't care if it's idiotic deals like the Paris Climate Accords. NATO, particularly Europe, is in a precipitous decline, and they have been for decades. They have neglected their own national security interests. They've failed to pay their fair share. They have adopted socialism, climate alarmism. Donald Trump has pushed them to get back to center and prioritize properly. And he is hated for it. They abandoned us. They had no moral clarity on the number one state sponsor of terror. They've been absolutely useless. And I think when all is said and done, there's going to be a reconfiguration of NATO. If I had to imagine, it won't remain in its current form. And countries that want bilateral defense agreements that are reliable to the U.S. will be the future. But the worst part is that they've allowed unfettered illegal immigration without assimilation. And now it is a massive political force. I never thought I'd see Sharia courts in Great Britain. I never thought I'd see no-go zones in Europe and countries like France. But it's all happening. And those politicians feel like they can't anger what is now a big part of the electoral base there. I don't see a path for Europe to recover, if you want to know the truth. But America has got to survive. America's got to be on the front lines of the next generation of weaponry, innovation, commitment to security, defense, and economic prosperity. We can do all of that without anybody's help. Thank God. Anyway, I hope that does answer your question. Appreciate you being with us. 800-941-SEAN is our number if you want to be a part of the program. Quick break, right back. More of your calls coming up straight ahead.

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15: The prosecution's final witnesses are testifying today against accused Palisades Fire arsonist Jonathan Rinderknecht. Yesterday, a behavioral analyst specializing in arsonists told the jury that a thirst for, quote, societal revenge and excitement, end quote, drove Rinderknecht to set what would become the most destructive wildfire in L.A. history. And a 45-year-old man from the Inland Empire is facing attempted murder charges following a hit-and-run rampage in Culver City. Daniel Martindale with the latest.
16: The suspect is now identified as Paris resident Juan Luis Estrada. He's accused of hitting
10: eight pedestrians on Tuesday night before and during a police chase. Estrada allegedly carjacked a Toyota Corolla at knife point in downtown L.A. Police say an hour later he was involved in a felony hit-and-run collision that injured four people in Culver City. That was followed by several more reported hit-and-runs and vehicle collisions. The chase ended in a head-on crash in a McDonald's drive-thru.
15: Those are the headlines. I'm Sharon Reardon.
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0: You'll hear what everyone really thinks in D.C. 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
1: All right, 25 now till the top of the hour. Your call's coming up, 800-941-SEAN. You want to be a part of the program. Not thankfully. I lived paycheck to paycheck until like my mid-20s, late-20s. And when I first started saving money, and I don't remember who told me, somebody informed me and said, hey, you should take a portion of your portfolio. I like gold and silver. And I took it to heart, and I've done it ever since. 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I don't give out advice financially. 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That's 855-815-GOLD. All right, let's get to our busy telephones, shall we? Let's say hi to James. He is in Hotlanta. James, you're on the Sean Hannity Show. How are you, sir?
2: Hey, Sean. Yeah, I was calling about the agreement with Iran.
1: Yes, sir.
2: I would have liked to see at the beginning, no agreement or anything, negotiation. I would have liked to see them continue to what they was doing, but not destroying the whole place, but to take out the leadership and take out that Revolutionary Guard and people like that and bring in Razor. And also, naturally get the nuclear dust and take and put Razor there. Because I kind of think this is going to be a cat and mouse game in the future. And when Donald Trump leaves office, I'm afraid we may get somebody like Kamala Harris, and they got busy giggling while Iran is going to be back at it making a nuclear bomb. I'm not sure.
1: Well, let me ask you a couple of questions. Did you ever hear the president talk about regime change?
2: No, he didn't promise that.
1: Well, what was the president's top two priorities as it relates to Iran?
2: They cannot have a nuclear weapon, and he's going to open up the straits, of course. But that,
1: based on what we now know today, is there any chance in the next year that you see that the Iranians will be a nuclear armed or nuclear enriching country?
2: No, I don't think right away, not right now. I'm just afraid. Okay, let's say even for right now, I'm afraid that if the Democrats win the House and Senate in November, which I know, according to what you all were saying, that the candidates are so bad that we should win it. But if,
1: well, I'm not saying we should win it. I'm saying that the historical trends, I do not believe, are applicable this midterm election cycle, which is a little bit different, but it's pretty much the same thing. Because they've gone so hardcore radical left. I think this is unlike any midterm I can think of in the last 100 years, to be honest.
2: And the thing is that makes them dangerous, because I believe they would probably get together and try to pull us out of the Middle East before we get the nuclear dust. They want Donald Trump to fail in this bad. Democrats, and if they had the House and Senate, they probably would try to sabotage the whole thing and blame Donald Trump on it. And they probably, and I'm afraid of what they're going to do to the Supreme Court. And then...
1: Well, all of this is on the ballot. They're openly saying what they will do.
2: You miss one more than they talking about doing, and that is taking away the Electoral College. If they do that, California, Texas, and New York will basically pick the president every year, every time. You can't, as for with their population, you would need many states to even participate. It just would turn this. What they are doing is trying to lock it down so Republicans can never get back in office. It'll be a one party.
1: They can try, but they got a big problem in the future that is that they're on a collision course. All this mass migration out of these deep blue states and cities is going to result, when we do the next census in 2030, in a massive shift from blue cities, blue state congressional districts to red cities, red states, because people are moving to those states in droves to get away from the big, bloated, repressive governments in these radical blue states like New York and California, New Jersey and Illinois.
2: Yeah, you're right. But I tell you what, I've been a Republican. I was a Reagan Democrat way back. And
1: right.
2: it was back in the old days when I'm a minority, a black person, but it was at a time that not many minorities was Republicans. But I took my time and looked at the policies and what do I think is the best way for this country to grow and continue to be the greatest nation on earth. And I like the Republican Party, the way what Reagan was saying, the peace through strength. I always had a problem with the trade deficit. And I couldn't find, I didn't see no president want to deal with things. And that's what I like about Donald Trump. He's dealing with things that I've been seeing, but don't like no president wanted to muddy up the water and deal with things that was obvious. The trade deficit, Iran. I wish George Bush, instead of looking for weapons of mass destruction in Iraq, used those soldiers to take down Iran. I'm very happy, very, very happy with Donald Trump, but I'm just afraid that a little bit about I'm leaving those muddles back in charge, continue to leave them in charge, although we're dealing with different people.
1: Well, remember, the president had his stated goals. He's achieved them. And as he's been saying, I'll just go back to bombing the living hell out of him if they don't abide by what he is asking for. I take the president at his word. His actions heretofore, I think, back up my belief in him that he means what he says. But, you know, let's let this play out. The president does have a lot on his plate beyond Iran. And if it's not a nuclear problem right now and the strait gets open right now and we can maybe thread a needle towards a peace deal that the president, based on the president's stated principles, not some memorandum, the world would be better off. Do I trust the Iranians? Nope. Not one bit. Does he? Nope. He's a trust but verify president. James, appreciate it. Thoughtful call. 800-941-SEAN. Neil, South Carolina. Hi.
3: Hey, Sean. Just wanted to call and tell you that me and my wife, Londa, are big fans of yours, and we love Fox News.
1: And thank you, sir.
3: The other day, to see if you would mind mentioning her, giving her, wishing her a happy birthday.
1: Today's your wife's birthday?
3: Well, it was actually the 15th, but she's not where she can listen to the radio, but we pretty much religiously watch your TV show. So I was wondering if maybe tonight you could mention it on your.
1: If I did a birthday request every time on TV, I probably would spend hours on end. Let me tell you what I'll do. What's your wife's name?
3: I have no doubt.
1: What's your beautiful bride's name?
3: It's Londa, L-O-N-D-A.
1: Londa? I don't know what birthday it is. It would be rude of me to ask. I won't. Thank you so much for listening to the show and watching the TV show. You know, I wish you all of God's blessings on the very special day that you were born. You know, the Bible tells us that he knew you before you were. And I believe that with all my heart. And I just hope you have the greatest birthday ever. And that Neil does the right thing, gets you a great gift, takes you out to dinner, pampers you, and loves on you like you deserve. How's that?
3: That sounds great.
1: All right, man. Appreciate it. Don Lake Ronkonkoma. What's up, Big Don? Welcome aboard, sir.
4: Hey, Sean. So thank you so much for taking my call. This MOU from the Iran, it looks like it's getting a lot of scrutiny from everybody. But I trust Trump on this. And it's a work in progress. It's still a work in progress. There's 60 days. And it's 60 days to come up with a final decision, the way I understand it.
1: When I've heard him now in the last 2 days say three times that he will blow them to hell and back if they don't go along with what he is demanding, and he's been very consistent on that. The question I guess I have is, why do some people doubt what he's saying? I mean, I think his actions have proven time and time again that he's willing to do all of it, and he's done all of it, and he also has other stuff that he has to pay attention to. We have an economy. We have an election. We have other national security concerns. There's no problem with the president going in anytime he wants, as he told me directly. I talked to him at the G7, Don. He told me, I won't think twice. And I believed him.
4: I believe him, too. But you just see so much on the, in social media and on television that what's Trump doing? Is he giving too much credit to the Iranians? I don't think he's doing that at all. I think it's still trust but verify.
1: What I was told, Don, and I talked to a number of people, is he hit him hard twice last week, and then he said he's going to hit him harder the third night in a row. And then he said, and I think I'm taking Karg Island. Then almost immediately, a series of events occurred, meaning that the Iranians said, we'll sign whatever you want. And that ended up being the MOU. And so, but do I think the MOU, I think they made too big a deal about that when they've already negotiated way beyond that anyway. And I've had that confirmed by multiple people involved in it.
4: Yep. Sean, you know, when you signed a peace deal with Japan on the USS Missouri at the end of World War II, there must have been a lot of mistrust, and it all worked out pretty well.
1: Well, I mean, remember Reagan walked away from Reykjavik?
4: That's right.
1: And, Nyet, not happening. And people say, oh, he's going to start World War III. No, it took a couple of years, but that wall came tumbling down. Big Don, we appreciate you, man. Thank you. 800-941-SEAN. Al, Texas. God bless Texas. Al, what's going on?
5: Hey, Sean Hannity, my favorite TV personality, man. I've been listening to you for years, dude.
1: Oh, appreciate it, man. What's going on? Love my friends in Texas.
5: Oh, doing great. We are so pumped and so ready for midterms. We're so ready to see the defeat of that crazy Tellerico guy. My gosh.
1: By the way, what are people saying in Texas about six gender, God is non-binary, men play women's sports, Tellerico?
5: So here's the point of my call. You had a guy on there yesterday that was all concerned about the midterm. Very conservative guy, but man, it's such a thin thread, you know. What if this? What if that? You know, the people in Texas that are conservatives, we don't get up and beat our chest and holler from the mountaintops like these crazy lefties do. You know, we just do life. You know, we work hard, we take care of our families, we worship at the church of our choice. You know. And we just take care of life, you know, and that's where the majority of the people is. And I think one of the things that really concerns me a lot is the voice, the megaphone of the far left. And just like the gentleman was just on with you just now about social media. I get so sick of hearing that. You know, we need to learn to have real conversations with one another, you know, eyeball to eyeball, where we can actually communicate what's on our minds and what we're really feeling, right? And get off of the social media thing. I applaud you, Sean. You have got, the gonads of steel, my friend, to stand up like you do to the left and make such consistently over and over and over.
1: Well, they don't really like me that much, but I'm not looking to be liked by them. I'd prefer people like you in Texas like this show. We try to be different than all of them. We've been proven right way more than all of them. We take pride in our work, but we don't take ourselves too seriously. And I think I'm going to be more right than wrong when it comes to this being a very, very different midterm election cycle. I hope I'm right. I don't see six gender. I just don't see the people of Texas voting for this madness. I just don't. Listen, we're all into health, wellness, fitness, nutrition, longevity, all these things. 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

0: All right, that's going to wrap things up for today. Hannity tonight, 9 Eastern on the Fox News Channel. Vivek Ramaswamy, Mark Wayne Mullen, DHS, Dave Asman, The Economy, Greg Jarrett, Lawfare, a corrupt, abusively biased legacy media mob, Joe Concha. Hannity tonight, 9 Eastern. News you'll never get from the legacy media mob. Fox News, see you tonight. And back here tomorrow, thank you for making this show possible. You know, from America's Revolutionary War to Israel's now fight for their very survival in 1948, Israel has faced from day one moment after another. Their courage has been tested. You know, in 1985, President Reagan delivered these remarks about America's commitment to stand with Israel. And here's what he said.
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10: A Vietnam veteran is being awarded the Medal of Honor by President Trump at the White House. Reconnaissance Marine Major James Capers Jr. led his team through a deadly ambush in South Vietnam in 1967. Injured and bleeding, he got his 9-man team to a helicopter for evacuation after 4 days and nights of fighting. Vice President J.D. Vance is defending the agreement between the U.S. and Iran. During a White House briefing this morning, he said it's already bearing real fruits for the American people, noting the 12.5 million barrels of oil traveling through the Strait of Hormuz. The deal has drawn criticism from Democrats and even some Republicans who question giving Iran access to billions of dollars in economic relief. The Obama Presidential Center is celebrating its grand opening in Chicago. Today, former President Obama spoke along with former First Lady Michelle Obama.
11: Democracy can be frustrating. It can be slow. It can be inefficient. And yet, more than anything, I hope this center will serve as an affirmation of just how special, how precious our democracy truly is.
10: Former Presidents Bill Clinton, George Bush, and Joe Biden were all in attendance. Performers included Stevie Wonder, Bruce Springsteen, and Bono. The Obama Presidential Center will open officially tomorrow to the public on Juneteenth. The FBI is warning soccer fans of fraudulent websites impersonating FIFA.

0: This year's event will celebrate America's 250th birthday. The city of Sturgis, South Dakota, is already decorating Main Street with red, white, and blue decorations. A B-1 flyover is also planned. The event runs August 7th through August 16th.
1: The 10-day event will feature iconic Black Hills scenic rides, races, and massive outdoor concerts. I'm Lisa Carton.
2: Now, traffic on Talk 650 KSTE.
3: A huge backup southbound I-5 Airport Boulevard. This is because of an earlier crash happened 45 minutes ago or so at the Airport Boulevard. And again, CHP and an ambulance responding there. So watch out. State Route 12, Brandon Island Road. We have an injury accident, possibly a head-on working there. Otherwise, traffic starting to build up. Tune to traffic on the 10s every 10 minutes, mornings and afternoons on KFBK News Radio.
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3: Let's see a high of 83 this afternoon, overnight low 58, tomorrow's high 81, sunshine 83 degrees in Sacramento. For news at the top and bottom of every hour, tune to KFBK News Radio.
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America, welcome. It is Eric Erickson here across the United States coming to you live from Oklahoma City. My affiliate Freedom 96.9, going to meet some of the audience this afternoon. Should be a great time here in Oklahoma City. There are hills in Oklahoma and a lot of trees. It's not like Kansas. It's not like flat and nothing as parts of Texas. I've been flooded, although I got to tell you, there is nothing between Tulsa and Oklahoma City. But it was a beautiful drive, and great, great people. It was a great time in Tulsa last night. Now, we've got to begin not with the Iran deal. I'll get to the Iran deal. And actually, I do have a question, and I want to start the show with this question. We went after Iran's military targets, correct? All we did in the war, the administration, the Israelis, our Arab allies all made the point that we only targeted military assets in Iran. We did not go after civilian targets. In fact, the president threatened to go after bridges and power plants and roads and then chose not to. We only targeted military targets. Why then is Iran getting a $300 billion reconstruction fund? What is Iran reconstructing with $300 billion if we only targeted the military targets? Ponder the question. Instead, we're going to talk about the Supreme Court.

0: Now, I'm going to nerd out a little bit with you here. And some of you are going to say, Erickson, this doesn't matter. No. I you will be made to care. I, your host, will make you care. The Rooker-Feldman Doctrine. Rooker-Feldman for the win. Rooker-Feldman reared its head today in the Supreme Court. And I got to give you the divide here. I'll explain Rooker-Feldman. So, you know, everyone always says, oh, it's a conservative Supreme Court. No. This is a huge case, and it's a 5-4 case. Let me give you the majority. Sonia Sotomayor wrote the opinion, joined by Ketanji Brown Jackson. Who do you think was in the majority with Sonia Sotomayor and Ketanji Brown Jackson? Your natural inclination is maybe Kagan, maybe Barrett, maybe Roberts. No, friends. Justices Thomas, Alito, and Kavanaugh signed on to the decision written by Sonia Sotomayor and joined Ketanji Brown Jackson. In the minority, the dissent was written by Amy Coney Barrett, who was joined by John Roberts, Elena Kagan, and Neil Gorsuch. And it was over the Rooker-Feldman Doctrine, which is not a doctrine that most people would be familiar with, but it's actually a very big and important doctrine, and it's a very good decision. And Sotomayor got it right. And I understand Barrett's decision. I read the dissent, I skimmed the dissent, but Barrett writes in such an easy way to understand. You can understand, but I think she got it wrong. This is a big deal. This is a big deal for all of you. What the Rooker-Feldman Doctrine says is that with very few exceptions, if you file a lawsuit in a state court or you are in court, say a criminal case, and you claim that your constitutional rights have been violated or federal law has been violated, you've got to wait to take your appeal all the way to your state Supreme Court before you can get the federal courts to intervene. Now, you're like, Erickson, wouldn't that speed it up? Yes, but here's the thing. 250 years ago, this July 4th, 13 individual nations signed a document we know as the Declaration of Independence. And what did it say? These United States of America. And it did not mean they were in union. It meant they were united in common cause. They were 13, in their views, no longer colonies of Great Britain, but 13 independent nations. And when those 13 independent nations came together to form what they then began to call the United States of America as a nation, they gave up limited sovereignty to Washington, D.C. So the states have plenary power, and this comes into effect in the Hunter Biden case we're about to get to. The states have plenary power. Washington, D.C. has limited power. That is a governing doctrine within our constitutional system that the federal government has limits on its powers. Article 1, Section 8 of the Constitution gives the Congress, I think, 17 things it can do, and then there's an 18th necessary and proper clause for you got all the power to do these preceding things. They're very limited. So the federal government does not run schools because education is not a power of the federal government. The federal government does not build roads, except postal roads, federal highways, because otherwise it's not in the Constitution. The federal government does not have a police state or a police division. It has the FBI. That's a Federal Bureau of Investigation. It's not a random run-of-the-mill police department. Why? Because there's no police power under Article 1, Section 8. The federal government, it gives money to the states for health care and the like, but it doesn't run hospitals. It doesn't run mental health institutions. Why? There is no health care power under Article 1, Section 8. The federal government, and I think it's gone too far, but the federal government allocates money to fund things through the states. The states don't have to take the money, though. There's clear federal doctrine. The states do not have to take the money from the federal government to run those programs. If they do, it comes with strings attached, but they don't have to. So the states are semi-sovereign nations still. And that's what the Europeans and the Japanese and the Koreans and the Chinese and others who are coming over for the World Cup are finding, is that every single state in the United States has very unique culture. I am in Oklahoma. They have bombs here. I saw them in Ohio, too. The dairy, with the ice cream and the burgers. They've got great Oklahoma culture, Oklahoma and Texas. You got a good football culture in and of itself. In Texas, the football stadiums for the high schools are bigger than some NFL stadiums. It's phenomenal, individually unique culture for the states. And so what the Rooker-Feldman Doctrine says is that you've got to, when you file a lawsuit or you are in a state court, you got to wait until the state appellate process works before you can go to the federal government and say you got it wrong. Now, the dissent says, if from Amy Coleman Barrett, if it's explicitly wrong, you shouldn't have to wait to get it corrected. She has a point. But I think the point that Sotomayor makes with Thomas and Alito on her side and Kavanaugh is that there are two separate systems of government in the United States. There's a state system and there's a federal system. And they are working in common cause and not cross purpose. And you can't turn federal district courts into courts of appeal for state court decisions, or that negates the whole idea that the states are semi-sovereign entities. If the federal district court can override a state court on whim, that negates that the state courts are part of a separate country than the federal courts. And that is essentially the case, that the state courts are semi-sovereign entities. It's a great decision by the courts. Does it slow down a process of appeals? Yes, it does. That's one of the concerns of the minority. But it respects the federal system. It respects the fact that the states are semi-sovereign entities. It was a very good decision, and it upholds the Rooker-Feldman Doctrine. The Rooker-Feldman Doctrine says that the state courts are distinct entities from the federal courts, and the federal government cannot intervene to review state court decisions until the appellate process is reviewed. It's an obscure doctrine from the Supreme Court. It's only come up in two cases, the Rooker case and the Feldman case, and today it's come up in the third case, the University of Maryland case, and it's a good, good decision. Now, the other decision from the Supreme Court today, we'll get to the Hunter Biden one here. This second case is called the Hunter case. I think Clarence Thomas is wrong in this case. So I was a criminal defense attorney. I did indigent criminal defense. Never actually went to a criminal trial. We always took a plea. Every single indigent criminal defendant I worked with was guilty. Let's just be honest here. They were all guilty. But there are situations, you probably are aware of situations, where you get involved with the federal government, and the federal government or the state government and a district attorney is so powerful and has so much leverage that you take a plea deal. You're like, I'm not guilty, but I will go bankrupt and ruin my family if I try to fight this, and so I will plead the lesser charges just to get on with my life. That happens all the time. It does happen all the time. It is unfair, but it is the nature of the process when you have a heavy-handed DA. And over time, the Supreme Court has made it easier for district attorneys to do that. So what about this situation? You take a plea. They present you all of the evidence. And the evidence is overwhelming and it's damning, and you think that it's wrong. But you're middle class. You have kids in private school. You have car payments. You don't own your own business. You're an employee. And the government says, here's all the evidence we have against you. And you say, I didn't do it. I didn't do it. And they say, this is all the evidence. And it is beyond a reasonable doubt that you did this. Look at the evidence. And you say, the evidence isn't real. This isn't true. And they say, well, you can fight it in court. And you go to a lawyer, and the lawyer says, well, I need a $50,000 retainer. You make $50,000 a year. You don't have the retainer. So the district attorney comes along and says, listen, if you plead to lesser offenses, we'll put you on probation for 6 months. You don't have to go to jail. Or you take the plea, you agree not to appeal the decision, you take the 6 months probation, and all of this will go away. And you say, it's either bankrupt my family or take 6 months probation. You're not going to go to jail. You're going to have lesser charges. You may give up your right to vote for a year. You may have first offender status, so it's all going to go away. Your record's going to be expunged, but I got to suck it up. I'm innocent. I didn't do it, but I can't prove it. I can't fight it. I don't know how they got this evidence. And so you plead guilty, and you go on probation, and you have agreed you will not appeal the case. And then you find out the police manufactured the evidence against you. Clarence Thomas today said that if you've taken the plea and chose not to fight, you shouldn't be able suddenly now to appeal. And I think he's wrong. What the other eight justices of the Supreme Court said is that if in the entrance of justice you should be able to appeal a decision, appeal the decision. If it would make a mockery of our judicial system for you to not be able to appeal, you should be able to appeal. And if you pled guilty to something because you couldn't afford to fight the state, and then it turns out that the state manufactured the evidence, you should be able to appeal that decision. And so in an 8-1 decision today in the Hunter case, the Supreme Court said, appeal. You cannot give up your right to appeal if it's in the interest of justice. And to quote Neil Gorsuch, this is such a great line by Justice Neil Gorsuch in this case, concurring in the decision. In our times, the jury trial has given way to a conveyor belt of plea bargains. At least some responsibility for that development lies with this court. When confronted with coercive prosecutorial tactics designed to induce defendants to take plea deals, the court has often condoned those practices or let them pass in silence. Today, the court begins to correct course. Neil Gorsuch is right. It happens. And the Supreme Court today, in an 8-1 decision, began to restore people's freedoms to appeal, even after they've taken deals that gave up their right to appeal, when justice demands it. Good cases from the Supreme Court. And that ultimately leaves the other big case today, the Hunter Biden case before the Supreme Court. Now, it wasn't actually Hunter Biden. It was a man named, I think, Hamandi, appealed to the United States Supreme Court because he was charged with the crime of owning a gun while being on drugs. And the Supreme Court, in a unanimous decision today, said that it is too powerful of the, it is too much for the federal government under the Commerce Clause to make it a crime to tell people you can't be on marijuana and also own a gun, that the government doesn't have police power under the Commerce Clause to be able to exercise that power. That is the biggest case in the Supreme Court today. We got to dive into it. I'll tell you what I know. 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Let's get a look at your traffic on Talk 650 KSTE.
1: As many as six vehicles involved in an injury crash, 80 eastbound just west of Longview Drive. One of them a semi with fast lane blocked right now. Traffic is starting to back up. Earlier crash on southbound I-5 near Metro Air Parkway and the airport is still causing us a slowdown back across the bypass to County Road 102. Traffic on the 10s every 10 minutes, mornings and afternoons. 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
0: Greetings, welcome. It is Eric Erickson here. The phone number is 877-973-7425. Look, we'll get into the Iran deal. I really don't have anything good to say about it. I will try to make the optimistic case. In all fairness and intellectual honesty, very few hosts in America could do it. When we come back, I'll try to do it. But we got to talk about this case first, because it's actually a big deal. The United States Supreme Court rendered verdict about Ali Hamani. He's a dual citizen of the United States and Pakistan who was born in Texas, spent most of his life living in Dallas with his parents and working a stable job. But suspecting Mr. Hamani and his family members of terrorism-related activities, the government conducted a search on the home in 2022. Through the process, he was cooperative. He surrendered a gun in the house. He pointed agents to some marijuana on the property and consented to an interview where he admitted he used marijuana every day. They charged him with the crime of possessing a gun while being on marijuana. And the Supreme Court has ruled that because of the Second Amendment, even though he's a user of marijuana, and that's a prohibited substance under the federal constitution, under the federal law, he is allowed to own a gun, that the Second Amendment right trumps it. Clarence Thomas, in a concurrence, pointed out that just based on the very basic fact of the Commerce Clause, the federal government does not have the power to enforce a criminal action under the Commerce Clause, which is how they justified illegal gun ownership. And it was a unanimous decision of the Supreme Court. Now, a couple of them broke in how they handled it, but it was a unanimous decision of the Supreme Court today that if you use marijuana, you're still allowed to own a gun in the United States. Now, it's not a bigger decision than that. It's actually a very nuanced decision, but it's a big deal. Now, I got to tell you about Rinnai and their tankless water heaters. 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
10: Governor Newsom's under investigation by the Department of Justice, but Republicans remain mum. Jason Campidoglio with more.
11: Governor has been on the wrong track.
12: State Senator Tony Strickland from Huntington Beach says Republicans are waiting until details of the investigation into Newsom come out.
11: Because they just don't know the exact details of what the investigation has.
12: He says he hopes the election in November brings change.
11: Everybody in California deserves to know what those charges are, if there are any charges.
12: Strickland says the most important thing for politicians to practice is transparency.
10: And California voters will decide whether to make it easier and faster to build new housing across the state. The Building and Affordable California Act has officially qualified for the November ballot. Supporters argue the current approval system's too slow. Environmental groups warn the measure could weaken rules that protect against harmful development. Those are the headlines. I'm Sharon Reardon.
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1: As many as six vehicles involved in an injury crash, 80 eastbound, just west of Longview Drive. One of them a semi with fast lane blocked right now. Traffic is starting to back up. Earlier crash on southbound I-5 near Metro Air Parkway and the airport is still causing us a slowdown back across the bypass to County Road 102. Traffic on the 10s every 10 minutes, mornings and afternoons. 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
0: Welcome back. 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We sold out in 48 hours last year. We got a much bigger room this time, so now I'm starting to worry. Please, are we going to sell out? So you want to get tickets, come hang out with me. Now, I want to do something. Here's the thing that I despise. I despise the water carriers who can only regurgitate the talking points. I don't think you learn anything. You can make a lot of money by lying to people who want to be lied to. In fact, it's what so many of the podcasters do these days. They tell you what you want to hear, even if it's not true. I can make a comfortable living telling people the truth who want to hear the truth, but probably go bankrupt telling the truth to people who want to be lied to. I try to tell you the truth. One of the things that I think intellectually that all of us should be able to do is to fairly make the case for the other side. It's something that the pro-life community for years could do that the pro-abortion community could not do. Pro-lifers understand and articulate the objections of the pro-abortion side far better than the pro-abortion side does the pro-life side. It's one of the reasons the pro-life side can win the argument 9 times out of 10 is because we actually know the other side's arguments. When you go to law school and you learn to argue cases, one of the things they make you do is argue both sides. When you become a lawyer, you learn to make the case for both sides. And so I want to make the case for the Iran deal. going into it, I want you to know I don't agree with anything I'm about to say, but I know some of you will. But let me fairly and honestly, intellectually, as best I can, do this. I want you to know I have been chewed out and cussed out by members of this administration in the last 24 hours for opposition to this deal. Bullied, badgered, and cajoled. I have been told so many times that I'm a nobody that nobody listens to that it makes me wonder if they really think that, given how often they're trying to tell me that nobody listens to me. Why would you keep telling me this? Why would you keep paying attention to me? But in the spirit of being intellectually honest, let me make this case. For over a month, the United States degraded and destroyed Iran's ability to make war, having been the follow-up to destroying Iran's ability to get to its nuclear materials. We have ruined Iran's ballistic missile capabilities. We have sunk their navy. We've destroyed most of their air force. We have buried under rubble and mountaintops their missile capacity. We have deeply undermined Iran's ability to make war on its neighbors. We have cost Iran so much money, we have deprived it of the money to send to Hamas and Hezbollah and the Houthis and the terrorism archipelago it has built through Syria and Iraq, funding militias. The Iranian government has, through back channels, signaled it's time to move on. Through back channels, the Iranian government has said they will give up their desires for nuclear weapons. And through back channels, the Iranian government has signaled that they will give up their ambitions to wage war against Israel. The Iranian government cannot be trusted, but over the next 60 days, we will negotiate standards by which the agreement will be carried out such that we will be able to inspect their progress and we will be able to dilute their nuclear materials such that it can't be used for nuclear weapons. If after 60 days we have determined that Iran has no use for the bargain and has lied to us, we will retake enforcement mechanisms, we will begin bombing Iran again, and we will bring this government to its knees. But because Iran has signaled in its back channel conversations to the United States that it does want peace and is willing to give up its nuclear weapons ambitions, we should at least try this deal out. Because were we to continue the present status quo, we could turn the entire world into a depressive state economically because nations were running out of oil and we needed to reopen the Strait of Hormuz and get the oil flowing again. And Iran has agreed under this document in writing that for the next 60 days, they will charge neither toll nor service fee so we can get the oil flowing again. And within 60 days, nations of the world will have rebuilt their reserves, and so we will be prepared to take action against Iran. But in the meantime, why bomb them when we might be able to get peace? Why bomb them when they claim they're willing to give up their nukes? And why bomb them when we can have a diplomatic solution? The president has said he didn't want to start wars, and now the president can end a war and get Iran to give up its nuclear materials. In the meantime, we can have peace in the Middle East, and perhaps, we can help oversee a reconstruction of Iran that breathes freedom into Iran and undermines the regime by bringing in economic redevelopment and providing jobs and opportunity for the Iranian people. Sounds good. That is the case the administration is making right now. I'm trying to be fair and intellectually honest about what this Trump administration is promising. Now, let me give you the counterargument. And this is where I stand in this. The president President of the United States and the Secretary of Defense told us repeatedly that the Strait of Hormuz was open and the United States was navigating ships through it. So why then must we go through a deal to open the Strait of Hormuz unless the President and the Secretary of Defense were lying to the American people? And if Iran had closed the Strait of Hormuz and now says after 60 days it will begin to apply a toll but will be called a service fee, aren't we providing Iran funds to fund terrorism? Today, one of the Iranian signatories to the deal, the foreign minister, said that what they could not achieve on the battlefield, they have achieved at the diplomatic table, and that they will proceed with their plan to destroy Jerusalem. Today, the son of the Ayatollah Khomeini, the founder of the Islamic Republic of Iran, said that with the end of this war, the little jihad is over and the great jihad will begin. Yesterday in Congress, the Secretary of State sent word that Iran has been overwhelmingly using its oil revenue to fund Hezbollah, Hamas, the Houthis, and the terrorist archipelago that exists between Iraq and Syria, and that the Iranians have also been spending their money on a cyber terrorism regime that could also cripple the United States electronically, and they've been using their oil revenue for that, and in fact, the primary payment of oil revenue from Iran is for terrorism, not economic development. And the United States is agreeing to allow them to sell oil effective immediately. The State Department sent that notice to Congress yesterday, despite signing the deal. Additionally, the Iranian government has for years been committed to Mahdiism. Mahdiism is a fringe belief within Islam, but it is the mainstream, mainline belief of the Iranian government. And Mahdiism is that the Iranian state exists to make the path plain for the Mahdi to return. That is, for Christians, the Antichrist. That is, for Muslims, the salvific figure who will cast out the infidel to hell and cleanse the world for Islam. And the Iranian government believes that it is its purpose to make plain the path of the Mahdi by doing two things, driving the United States out of the Middle East and destroying Israel. It is a salvific by faith view, and the Iranian government has elevated into the leadership of the military, the leadership of the militia, and the leadership of the government people who adhere to that view. Part of that view is that the Iranian leaders can say and do anything, no matter how untrue it is, in order to advance the mission of bringing back the Mahdi. It is something called taqiyya, and they believe that they can lie, cheat, and steal without being sinful against Allah because it advances the purposes of Allah to bring back the Mahdi. So the Iranian government can look us in the eye and say they have no desire to get nuclear weapons and be lying, and they're okay with it in their doctrine. We have 47 years of the Iranians saying that they do not want nuclear weapons. They signed the Nuclear Non-Proliferation Agreement. They signed the Obama Agreement, and we know that during both they continue to pursue their nuclear weapons. The President of the United States and the Secretary of State said that we had to begin this war because Iran was on the verge of getting ballistic missiles that would be so numerous that no one would be able to stop their development of their nuclear program because Iran would have too many missiles to blow up anyone who tried to stop. This is Marco Rubio, then a United States senator, sitting in a foreign affairs committee in the United States Senate in 2016, raising questions about sending money to Iran.
13: Earlier this month, you said you couldn't guarantee to the American people that the funds that Iran has received as a result of the payments that were made and of the JCPOA have not been used for terrorism. I think it's common sense that, in fact, they would do that. Basically, they were involved in terror before. They're involved in terror now, and I consider their support of Assad to be part of that. Mm-hmm. That the only thing that's changed is that now we've made it harder for them to acquire a nuclear weapons capability. I would say a second thing has changed, and is that they now have access to millions and millions of dollars they didn't have access to before. So you have the world's key sponsor of terrorism now has millions of dollars more than they once did. There's no evidence that they're using it to build hospitals, bridges, roads, orphanages, sponsor food programs around the world. We don't see aid convoys from Iran providing food and medicine to people suffering in Syria. What we see is an increased amount of support for the Assad regime and the sponsorship of terrorism. So one of the things that's changed is they now have access to millions of dollars they didn't have a year and a half ago.
4: Senator, our best assessment...
13: Billions, I apologize, billions. Even if we assume what you said is true, that the money's been used to prop up their domestic economy, ultimately, if that were the case, that domestic economy would then produce more revenue that they could use to fulfill the funding needs of their priorities, which is terrorism and the propping up of Assad. I guess the point for the average American who's watching this issue... Here's the bottom line. You have the world's supreme sponsor of terrorism, who now has billions of dollars more than they once did as a result of this. And we're somehow supposed to believe that the bulk of it is being spent to improve the way their economy functions, and that somehow, because funds are fungible, that this is not being used to increase their other aims that they have around the world.
0: That was Marco Rubio in 2016 about the Obama deal. Barack Obama sent Iran $20 billion and said, hey, it's not our money, it's their money. The president of the United States intends to send them $300 billion, but it's not our money, it's their money. The Secretary of State and the CIA and the Defense Department have all said that Iran uses the bulk of its revenue to fund terrorism to advance its messianic cause to destroy Israel and the United States and the Middle East. What has changed? If you say, trust but verify, how do you verify? The IAEA was unable to verify that Iran had actually given up its nuclear ambitions, such that we discovered they had two underground facilities where they were illicitly making nuclear weapons. And we only learned that because they were ratted out by their own people. I understand that the administration thinks they've gotten a good deal. And their starting point is that we have so decimated Iran's capacity to make war that we will be able to go back in 60 days if they don't agree. But the president also said we had to suspend it because of the economic harm that could be done in the run-up to the midterms, and that Iran had shown its willingness to shut down the Strait of Hormuz, to suspend oil, that we could cause a depression. What will change in 60 days? And how can you trust people who have a doctrine of lying to advance their purpose when their singular purpose, even today, is to bring about the apocalypse? We're not dealing with transactional people. We're dealing with fundamentalists. We did not have to start the war at all. We chose to, so why not finish it? In conclusion, I end again with the point I made at the beginning of the show. If we only targeted their military targets, then what will they reconstruct with the $300 billion we are giving them access to? I need that question answered. Now, before I get out of here, let me tell you about Vision Computer. If you are buying a computer, building a computer, Vision Computer can build the computer for you. And if it's Windows 11 compliant, they can roll the computer over to the new system, and everything will work exactly as it worked on your old computer, except now you get the world-class tech 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They can even remote in. 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
1: That multi-vehicle injury crash eastbound 80 just west of Longview Drive now has traffic backed up almost to Northgate Boulevard. Expect delays across the top of town. Looking better coming out of Woodland now after that earlier crash near Airport Boulevard. Just spots of heavy traffic from East Main Street to just past the airport. Traffic on the 10s every 10 minutes, mornings and afternoons. 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
0: Welcome back. This is a short segment because I was bad with clock management. Charlie's going to lecture me. This hour, the program is brought to you by Van Allen Golf. Text GOLF to 33777. Get a link. They are an excellent gift for Father's Day. Yes, they are. Text GOLF to 33777. Okay, look, when we come back, I'm happy to answer any of your questions on the Iran deal. I will say something that I really disagree with is the level of bullying now from the administration to people who are otherwise supportive of the administration but questioning the deal. I understand those who are trying to, give them the benefit of the doubt here, but I just think after 3 days of telling us this deal wasn't the deal, and then it is the deal, that probably don't need to give them as much of a benefit of the doubt as some are giving them. We can talk about that, and I will take your phone calls. We've got much more to discuss as well, including a wild swing in the idea of work from home. The new data actually shows it's actually not a great idea. We'll get to that and the economic news, too. First, I got to tell you about Chapter. 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
12: A Vietnam veteran is being awarded the Medal of Honor by President Trump at the White House today. Reconnaissance Marine Major James Capers Jr. led his team through a deadly ambush in South Vietnam in 1967. Injured and bleeding, Capers got his 9-man team to a helicopter for evacuation after 4 days and nights of fighting. Today, he'll be honored for that heroism with the nation's highest military award, the Medal of Honor. Reports say stranded ships have begun transiting the Strait of Hormuz now that the U.S.-Iran agreement has been signed by President Trump. The deal has drawn criticism from Democrats and even some Republicans who question giving Iran access to billions of dollars in economic relief. Vice President J.D. Vance is defending the agreement between the U.S. and Iran. During a White House briefing this morning, Vance says the deal with Iran is already bearing real fruits for the American people. He provided an update during a briefing this morning.
25: The only way the Iranians get any of those resources, not a single penny, by the way, from the United States of America under any circumstances, but the only way that they would ever get any benefit of the bargain is if they comply fully and change their behavior.
12: Vance said 12.5 million barrels of oil traveled through the Strait of Hormuz overnight. He also reiterated that Iran's nuclear program has been destroyed. A memorandum of understanding between the two countries was signed by President Trump yesterday. A signing ceremony in Geneva has been set for tomorrow, but that has now been canceled. The Obama Presidential Center in Chicago opened its doors after a star-studded affair today. Former President Obama spoke along with former First Lady Michelle Obama.
26: Democracy can be frustrating. It can be slow. It can be inefficient. And yet, more than anything, I hope this center will serve as an affirmation of just how special, how precious our democracy truly is.
12: The center will officially open to the public on Friday, which is Juneteenth. I'm Lisa Carton. A Tulsa megachurch pastor who just earned a spot in a runoff for an Oklahoma congressional seat has suspended his campaign. Here's Michael Kastner.
2: Trump says it is his great honor to endorse MAGA warrior Jackson Lawmire, the MAGA conservative with Trump's complete and total endorsement.
7: He has my complete and total endorsement.
14: Jackson Lawmire founded Pastors for Trump and had the president's endorsement as he ran as a Republican in the race for the first congressional district seat. But earlier this week, the British tabloid The Daily Mail published text conversations between him and a former Miss Oklahoma USA showing he had crossed a boundary. Lawmire announced Wednesday he was dropping out of the race.
12: Toyota wants to expand their manufacturing plant in San Antonio, and today the city is taking the wraps off a giant incentive package to close the deal. Assistant City Manager Alex Lopez said it would be transformational.
15: The estimated economic impact for this project is $3.2 billion.
12: If accepted by the carmaker, the plan would roughly double the size of the carmaker's Southside campus and create 2,000 new high-paying jobs. The remnants of Tropical Storm

0: clearing an earlier multi-vehicle crash, 80 eastbound just west of Longview Drive. A little slowing right around the scene of the crash. Heaviest traffic now is going to be approaching Northgate Boulevard to pass Norwood towards Rio Linda Boulevard. North and southbound 5, quite slow at the 80 connector ramp. Northbound is going to start slow around the 50 connector with some very heavy traffic getting out past J Street. Traffic on the 10s every 10 minutes, mornings and afternoons. KFPK News Radio.
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0: Mostly clear overnight with delta breezes. Temperatures down into the upper 50s. Tomorrow, some sun mixed with clouds. Highs just in the low 80s. Currently 82 degrees from the KFBK Weather Center. 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

0: Conversationalists, it's Eric Erickson here across the Fruited Plain. The phone number is 877-973-7425. Should you wish to be on the program, I would be delighted to have you. I am broadcasting today from Freedom 96.9 in Oklahoma City, Oklahoma. My first time in Oklahoma City. And, you know, as someone from the Atlanta area, what I appreciate about both Tulsa and Oklahoma City is that Oklahoma City is not an hour from Oklahoma City, and Tulsa is not an hour from Tulsa, unlike Atlanta, where everything in Atlanta is an hour from everything else. It's been nice to be able to say, oh, it's going to take 10 minutes to get there. Oh, it's going to take 5 minutes to get there, as opposed to, and it's 3 o'clock, it could take me 5 hours to get three blocks. It's been very nice. Phone number again, 877-973-7425. I actually want to start this hour with some phone calls from the listeners. Everybody's got an opinion on the Iran situation. I want to actually start with Alan. Alan, welcome to the show. I hope you're doing well.
1: Oh, yes. Thank you very much, and thank you for having me on.
0: Sure.
1: I'll get right to the point. I know you got a lot of calls. This is one of the few times I think, for the most part, everybody is misreading the situation. First off, it's very much understood that the clerics couldn't tell you the truth if their tail end was on fire, and they're very similar to the Pakistani grooming gangs in Great Britain. They're just differences in power and situation and circumstance, and they got a mental virus. Well, we have gone through all these formalities of signing these pieces of paper. And everybody's playing table tennis back and forth. But the gist is this. Trump was under pressure. I think he boo-booed. He made a mistake. He thought he could get this done in time before the election. But he found out he couldn't. And he didn't want to carpet bomb. And he didn't want to kill indiscriminately. He does not have that in his

0: He wants to win. He wants to do what it takes, but he doesn't want to kill indiscriminately. So what happened? He finally realized he's getting too pinched time-wise. He had to yield. So what's he doing? He's yielding. What's he going to do next year? You know, in history, the Vietnam War, you had the Gulf of Tonkin incident. Well, guess what? There's going to be a Gulf of Hormuz or Strait of Hormuz incident. If I was him and they don't straighten up and fly right, and they can't straighten up and fly right because their mind doesn't work that way. Their goal is to wipe us off the map, wipe Israel off the map. So they're not going to disappoint us because they can't do any better. So what do you have to do? Have to crush them. Well, this time Trump knows more and they're going to be preparing. But all he's got to do, he's got to get by the House and the Senate, got to have the Republicans maintain control, and then some point next year, the hammer comes down because they can't do right.
1: So, you know, listen, that is the most articulate, I think, theory of the play here, and I hope that you're right. I personally would like to think he's lulling them into a sense of normalcy, watching them all get together, then we're going to decapitate this level of regime. Because, again, I think it's very important that people understand that the foreign minister of Iran who negotiated this deal is already on Iranian television saying that once they have the resources available from this deal, they intend to destroy Jerusalem. And the son of Ayatollah Khomeini is saying that the great jihad can now begin against Israel when they get their $300 billion. By the way, the Central Command has just noted that they are ending their blockade and will allow the transport of Iranian oil out of the Strait of Hormuz for sale immediately. And the White House has just said that they will begin to allow several billion dollars in frozen Iranian assets to flow from Qatar effective immediately. So no performance guarantees. They're immediately allowing this to flow. Here's my perspective and my concern on the theory. And again, the theory, a little more succinctly than Alan put it, was we got to get through the midterms, and once we get through the midterms, we will go back in and fight. I think we're going to wind up having to go back in and fight, whether we want to or not, whether that's the plan or not, because Iran's never going to agree ultimately. In fact, the majority of the Senate Republicans are out there complaining about there's no way Iran's going to agree to this stuff. But here's my concern. 13 Americans died in the fight against Iran. The Iranians have now been working with the Russians and the Chinese to better target American personnel and American military installations. They were actually far more effective than many of us realized at the time, including blowing up the U.S. Central Command base in Bahrain. They were specifically able to target our intelligence gathering facility on that base. They knew exactly where it was, and they hit it, and we couldn't stop them. 13 Americans have been killed. If Iran now has 60 days, or we drag it out for 6 months, we get past the midterms, to rearm, resolidify where its missiles are, move its drones around, and take in better munitions and radar equipment from the Russians and the Chinese, how many more Americans are going to die? If it was to get through the midterms, why didn't we just not stop? We had our foot on the gas. We had our boot on their neck. Why did we let off the gas? If we were, as the Trump administration claims, in control of the Strait of Hormuz and letting oil flow, why not? Now, there's the this is, I think, the fatal flaw in the argument. Is we claimed that the Strait of Hormuz was open and we were controlling it. But now that we've struck the deal, the president admitted that that wasn't the case at all, and that Iran actually had been effectively able to mine it and shut it down. What will stop them in 3, 4, or 5 months from doing that? I think that's ultimately the problem here, is if we do have to go back in, and by the way, I think we are going to have to go back in. I think it's going to be more costly for us. Here's the piece of the nugget that I don't think most people realize. And this one you should pay attention to. We have some intelligence that has come out about the Iran situation. And it turns out that every military vehicle of the United States that Iran was able to successfully target is a military vehicle and platform that we had given the Qataris access to. The Qataris have access to Apache helicopters. Iran was able to target Apache helicopters. Qatar has access to F-15s. We were able to see multiple F-15s and F-18s shot down by the Iranians. Every military platform we've given the Qataris, the Iranians, curiously enough, have learned how to undermine that military vehicle. I don't think that's a coincidence. And I think that the Pakistanis and the Qataris and the Turks give lip service to friendship with the United States and undermine us. After Iran, Qatar funds more terrorism than any other country on planet Earth. That's just a statement of fact. It's a statement of fact that has come from our intelligence agencies. It's a statement of fact that has come from our military. It is a statement of fact that has come from our allies. And yet we treat the Qataris as if they are our friend. That's my concern with this situation. Alan, if you're still listening, I think you articulated it the best. And I hope that is the case. But my deep concern, again, is that it will be so much more costly as Iran will have time to better prepare and better target. Because remember, our attack on Iran initially was a surprise. We were able to decapitate the first wave of their leadership because it was a complete surprise to the Iranians that we were coming. It will not be a surprise the next time. And over the next 60 days, they will have access to billions of dollars to buy new resources from the Chinese and buy new resources from the Russians and buy time to solidify their defenses and buy time to solidify their ballistic missiles and buy time to build up their drones. And more Americans will get killed. That's my concern with a delay. And I do believe we're going to have to go back in. Jay in Jacksonville, Florida, you're going to be up next. Welcome to the show, sir.
2: Hey, thanks for taking my call.
1: Sure.
2: I was just wondering if maybe you've heard, I was telling your call screener there that I was wondering why you think the president got scared on this whole thing. Because when we first started, we were coming in hard against them, and they were on the ropes in a few more weeks and they would have been finished. And then it seems like he got spooked and took his foot off the gas and started begging for a deal on, and now it's like they're coming out on top and we're the ones, with egg on our face in this whole situation.
1: So the president, when he was in Europe over the last couple of days, he said something very curious. He said he was told that there were 4 weeks left of oil in the world, and if we continued, that there would be a global depression, not recession, a depression. And he made the statement about a global depression, and he didn't want to be Herbert Hoover. He made that statement twice. My educated guess, and it is an educated guess based on talking to people who are involved, that the Vance wing in the White House convinced the president that you will plunge the world into economic chaos if you don't let up on the gas and try to cut a deal. And so the president did not want to spark what he believed could be a depression instead of a recession. So he began to let up on the gas, get his boot off Iran's neck, and allow peace to come so that he could find a path out of this. And I do think that's what it was. That is my educated guess, that the president of the United States was led to believe economic calamity was coming if this went on for too much longer because of Iran's control of the global oil market and tying up the Strait of Hormuz. I do believe that we as the American people were lied to or at least spun about the access to the Strait of Hormuz. And now that we're out of this situation, the president's admitting actually they did close the Strait of Hormuz and only about 6 million barrels of oil a day were flowing when normally it's 25 to 40 million barrels of oil. And so we had to open the strait. We had to get global oil prices down. We had to get oil reserves built back up. And maybe when the oil reserves are built back up and everyone knows we got 60 days to do it, maybe we go back in, but it'll be another costly endeavor. I think that's what happened. The concerns about the global economy outweighed everything else. The president has now said that twice in Europe, unscripted remarks. He mentioned twice a global economic meltdown was coming. And that's it. The problem here from my perspective on this is that it shows the Iranians that the West will crumble if you offer them economic pain. And so what Iran now knows is that it does not have to be militarily strong. It can just wreck the global economy by depriving countries of oil, and it can sink the world into global depression. And so I think if we go back into Iran in the future, in addition to it being more costly because of military targeting, we will also see Iran immediately do everything it can to destroy the global economy as a way to bring maximum pain to commit democratic countries that suffer election losses to not fighting them. And it's kind of wild when you think about it. In the West now, the economic comfort of the voter is so important that our enemies know if they bring economic pain, they can win a fight that they couldn't otherwise win on the battlefield. But that, I think, is the new world that we are now in.
3: 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Those who disagree with him, also listen to see what he's going to say next. It's the Eric Erickson Show.
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5: Traffic hazard southbound 99, Laguna Bond Road with a disabled vehicle in number one lane. Spots are slowing on southbound 99 after Florin Road all the way to Dillard Road. Southbound 5 busy this afternoon in the Elk Grove area, approaching Laguna Boulevard to south of Elk Grove Boulevard. Eastbound 80 very slow through the Davis area around Old Davis Road out to East Childs Road. Slow and stop and go traffic. Traffic on the 10s every 10 minutes, mornings and afternoons. 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
1: Greetings, conversationalists. It is Eric Erickson here. Glad to have you with me across the United States of America. All right, I want to say something, and I want to put it on the record here. This happens all the time, and it is the bullying campaign that starts when you disagree with this administration. I have been around for quite a while now, helped get redstate.com off the ground back in the day, and I would routinely disagree with the Bush administration, particularly the Harriet Myers moment and the immigration moment, and they would push back, and they would come to the site and they would write responses, but never wanted to accuse me of being on someone's payroll or being bought off or being unfaithful or unpatriotic. I gotta tell you, the number of young punks on the internet who get behind a keyboard and mouth off bravely about how everyone who disagrees with Trump is bought and paid for by the opposition and you're not loyal to MAGA. I am loyal to the Constitution of the United States of America, my principles as a Christian and a conservative, and I choose to disagree sometimes. And you people sometimes don't like it when I don't agree all the time, but I'm not going to lie to you. There are a lot of people on the internet who are making a lot of money lying to people who want to be lied to. And I am not one of them. I want to tell you the truth. I want to tell you what I think. And we've got an open phone line here if you disagree. But the level of bullying from a bunch of unaccomplished 20-somethings who are grifting off the system to tell people to shut up instead of questioning. If you can't question your own side and hold them accountable, you're no better than the progressive left that got to where they are by shaming, shunning, censoring, and silencing reasonable people in the Democratic Party. And that entire party has now been overtaken by a bunch of anti-American lunatics. And I will not be quiet when I disagree. I will tell you what I think. And I am proud to see other people standing up and questioning this deal. Again, the key question that this administration has no answer for is if we targeted military targets, why are we giving Iran $300 billion to reconstruct Iran when we didn't destroy Iran? And we know their money goes to fund terrorism. In fact, the State Department yesterday again confirmed to Congress that Iran dedicates the primary profit of its oil sales to terrorism, not to economic redevelopment. This country uses its people as pawns. It doesn't treat its people as human beings. It guns them down in the street if they oppose the regime. So why would they want to feed them when they can fund terrorism? You don't have to bully. And in fact, the fact that you're trying to shut people up suggests it's a worse deal than we know. if you're not even willing to have the conversation, but just accuse people of disloyalty and try to get people to stop listening to them. It's actually kind of pathetic. 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
19: Good afternoon and welcome to A's Cast Live. I'm Chris Townsend when my microphone works. I am no longer, today, waking up, getting ready, watching a little U.S. Open, I saw what a traitor and suck-up you are, Cody, to Ken Korak, the Hall of Fame voice of the A's. Oh, you, Commander. I saw you sucking up to Korak. I saw that.
20: Korak praised that interview. He said I was a good interviewer.
19: Korak doesn't care about your career. Korak's done nothing for your career.
21: Korak's, as you know, Ken, this is the big league.
19: Korak's never made you a dime. That's how you do me, you traitor. Yes, that is Cody Elias. All right, here's what we got today. Justin Sterner.
20: We're hoping. We're efforting because we want to throw the nickname by him. Stern Dog.
19: Who gave him Stern Dog?
20: That was kind of just you, me doing it when we were at NBC, calling him Stern Dog, you, me, and Dan, and Shooty.
19: Somehow he's evolved into Stern Dog. Does he like that?
20: That's the hard-hitting journalism we're going to do today.
19: We can put like his face on a dog and go, hey, do you like this? This is your new nickname. So Stern Dog, Justin Sterner is going to be here. His numbers, by the way. His numbers, last 20 games, he's got a 1.56 ERA. So one of the key guys out of the bullpen. One of our we got some all-time favorites. So I know a lot of you, you know, whether it's the Silver State Sports Network down in Las Vegas, we have a lot. We know now because Karate Kid Ray has updated us on the numbers. We have a lot of new people from Nevada, the Silver State, who are coming to us for the first time. And, of course, all of our listeners on A's Cast, KSTE, and the A's Radio Network, and whether you're watching YouTube, Twitter, or Instagram. Some of you did not know, but we started this thing years ago. So what happened was, is we were breaking off from our terrestrial radio station. We were having a divorce with our radio station. Happens all the time in sports. Now, I was a full-time employee of that radio station, but I always followed the A's all these years to all the different radio stations. I went with the A's. Well, it finally was that time where the A's said, you're coming with us. And so I officially left the radio business and went to work for the A's full time. Even though I was always an independent contractor, got paid to do a bunch of stuff with the A's. I did pregame and all that stuff. My main contract was always with the radio stations we were on. So then when we developed this thing called A's Cast, which some of you may not know, the San Francisco Giants complained. Because they complain about everything because that's who they are. They're horrible people. Yeah, I said it. And you know it. I know it. And everybody in the Bay Area knows it. I'll fight these SOBs. Yeah. So I'm the antichrist of these
0: people.
19: Our old president said, yes, when I walk around Pac Bell Park, you call it Oracle Park, Giants people don't like me. And you know what? I don't like them. So
0: they
19: it's
0: don't
19: mutual.
0: Like me.
19: So you know what I do? I just poke the S-bomb out of these
0: yeah.
19: people whenever
0: How's your
19: I
0: record
19: can.
0: Now, Giant fan? You're so smart.
19: Okay, so here's the deal. So what happened is our old president said, you know what? We don't care if the Giants don't like it. We're starting this thing called A's Cast. So Major League Baseball, because, you know, we've had the territorial rights problems. We've been fighting with the Giants for years. Baseball had to go, okay, you guys can do it, nobody else. So we were the trial balloon in Major League Baseball. Since then, we've blown up. We're now everywhere, and we're now the NBC Sports California pre- and post-game show before the game. So A's Cast has grown in front of our eyes. And then why did I tell that whole story? Is, well, we have certain people on the show who have been with us since we were just a table in the dirt next to the dugout at the Coliseum.
20: Oh, those were the days.
19: And they've been loyal to us. And they're big-name people. And one of them is on today who we always appreciate, the great Mark Gubazaw, who's been doing Angels TV for
20: 20 years.
19: But if you're a fan of 80s and 90s baseball, you know he's a World Series champion, multi-time All-Star, World Series champion with them. And he's in the Royals Hall of Fame. He's a big deal. And he always came on our show. We love him, and he's here today. So I think of another World Series champion and another World Series hero. You think about Jeff Blum. With all these guys who are in division who have been so good to us, they're the early guys that would come on and help make us what we are today, because we were this show that popped up out of nowhere, but you needed big-time guests. You needed names beyond just your players. And we've had the commissioner of baseball on three times. How many Hall of Famers have we had on?
20: I lost count, but it's over 30 now.
19: We've had over 30 Hall of Famers. We've had we do the winter meetings. We get everybody, every insider. We've had everybody on who you need to have on, and we thank everybody. But we always want to remember the early adapters.
20: The three broadcast teams I could think of that helped us out more than any, it'd be the Astros, Blummer, Steve Sparks, the Angels with Mark Gubazaw, and I'd be remiss if we didn't mention the late Dave Wills and the Rays and Dwayne Stass.
19: Don't forget Mark Langston, the greatest Langston, San Jose State Spartan baseball player
20: of all
19: time.
20: That's a no-brainer with the Angels. But, yeah, the Rays are the other team. And when Dave Wills was with us, he came on. And then Dwayne Stass and Brian Anderson on TV. And now they got our guy Brett Phillips. So we got Rays. I mean, getting Brett Phillips when we play the Rays.
19: Brett Phillips said that the winter meetings we started, we're going to be there for 3 days. We do like 8 hours of programming a day. He just walks by, hey, guys. And next thing you know, he was our first guest at the winter meetings in Orlando.
20: He set the tone. He was the tone setter.
19: Yeah. So we've developed these relationships with players, agents, people in the game, national writers. It's been fun. So we just wanted to give you a little bit about why Mark Gubazaw means so much to us here on A's Cast. Hey, here's the reality. And you put it out on Instagram. I like that you did that because it is, yes, we are the show paid for by the A's. We don't make no bones about it. But, you know, I still am going to be me, and I'm going to ask some questions. And I asked a question yesterday to Jacob Wilson. Hey, do you think you guys are a playoff team? And, oh, yeah, we're a playoff. Well, I'll believe it when you win at home.
20: Yep.
19: And I'm going to keep doing it. We got Mark Kotze tomorrow. We're well past it's early, so all the excuse, you know, the excuse train.
20: I wish we had a sound effect.
19: Here comes the excuse train. Yeah. Excuse number one, excuse number two, and cabin three of the excuse train we have. And there's no the excuse train is coming to stop. There's no more excuse. I don't even know what day. Was it the 17th or 18th?
20: We're on the today is the 18th.
19: It's past mid-June, folks. It ain't early.
0: What a Debbie Downer you are.
19: Yeah, I'm the little Debbie Downer. You got to win at home. Bottom line, you got to win at home. I don't care where you play. Mark Gubazov is going to tell you that today. It doesn't matter. And for all the people, it's hot. Hot. He played in Kansas City on the turf where it was like 160 on the turf.
20: Oh, that sounds awful.
19: Oh, can you imagine the humidity? St. Louis and Kansas City in the middle of summer? I'll take the 101 or 102 in the dry heat of the desert or what we got here. For God's sakes, it's never that hot here because where we are off the delta, the wind blows every day.
20: Well, yes, the wind blows off the banks of
19: it's
20: the Sacramento
19: blowing
20: River.
19: Right now. Gotta keep my phone on the papers, and the wind would blow. It's all day long it blows here.
2: Yeah. On the banks of the Sacramento
13: That's
2: River.
13: That's right.
19: Oh, stop it, Steve Sachs. On the banks.
22: As you know, Johnny, this is the big leagues.
19: On the banks of the Red Rock Mountain Riverbank in Las Vegas.
20: Sachs radio guy. Now, Steve Sachs back on television, the series, with you on NBC Sports California. But, yeah, I mean, if you look at it, you break it down the home road. We've done it, our home splits. If you look at just the ballpark here in West Sacramento, the A's are 12-19. It's the second worst home record in the American League behind only the Red Sox, who have been terrible at Fenway. But overall, we're 16-21 with the four wins in Vegas, so that inflates the numbers a little bit. But here, the team's not great. The ERA overall for the season here at the ballpark in West Sac is 5.69, where opponents are 4.34. So the opponents they figured something out here over the season, and the A's they still haven't. And the starting pitching and the bullpen ERA, the bullpen ERA is over 6 here. So they got to figure something out here. I don't know what it is. I mean, we've asked so many people. I don't know what the answer is. But they got it. If you want to be a playoff team, you got to win at home. I know we mentioned it yesterday. There's only been a handful of teams that have been under 500 and made the postseason.
19: Four.
20: Yeah. So
19: one was in the COVID year. That was only a 60 game season. So in 60 games, being under 500, making the playoffs was a little bit easier. Yeah. So the reality is, it's three teams. And off the top of my head, and actually, it really is only we should only count two teams because one of those teams was the 81 Royals. That was a strike year. And then you have the 2020 Marlins. Obviously, that's a COVID year. So really, in full season, regular full season, only two teams. Was it the 2001 Braves?
20: 2001 Braves. They were 40-41. And the 2023 Astros were 39-42.
19: So really, in a regular season, there's only two teams in the history of baseball who have ever made the postseason with an under 500 record. So you know what? This is where you play. Figure it out. I'm tired of the excuses. I'm tired of the theories. I don't care. Nobody cares. In the end, nobody cares. Do you win or do you lose? It's a win-lose business. Do you win or do you lose? What do? You got to figure it out.
20: Yeah, even the splits overall, we've done it before on here. We've done it on Ace Castle.
19: Do you care how I score touchdowns?
20: I do not.
19: You just want me to score touchdowns.
20: Yes, absolutely.
19: It's pretty simple. Baseball, everybody's got so much data and so many excuses off the data. You know, just tell me, you're gonna win or lose at home. You can get somebody out. You got 27 out. Can you get 27 outs at home? You got a 6-something. Was it at home 6.09 ERA?
20: 6.09 total, 5.69 here.
19: Yeah, but that doesn't matter. Yeah, don't do that because you know what? The opponent had to pitch in Vegas too.
20: Yeah, it's true.
19: So it's like no matter where we play at home, that's what our because you can say, well, it's not as bad because when we were in Vegas, but our opponent, the Brewers and the Rockies, had a pitch in Vegas too.
20: Yeah.
19: So it's bottom line, when you're wearing the white jerseys, you got to get better at pitching.
20: By the way, confirmed, Stern Dog will be up in about 5 to 7 minutes.
19: I'm going
20: to
19: be really nervous about asking it.
20: Why not?
19: I'm going to ask him. I'm just going to be.
20: You want me to ask him for you?
19: No, I'm going to ask him. I'll be.
20: I mean, I'm the one who came up with it.
19: Bright spot.
20: Sterny.
19: Yeah, it's going to be. What's your nickname? Sterny. It's not.
20: Not on our show.
19: We're making T-shirts now. The Zach Geloff story.
23: I don't know how to eat or do anything.
19: The Zach Geloff story continues to be. If I'm going to start out a little Debbie Downer, can I raise it back out? We build you up, we tear you down. That's what we do in this business.
20: Absolutely.
19: Tore it down, time to build it back up. Zach Geloff is one of the best stories, just not for the A's, for baseball. He's got a 21-game hitting streak. His on-base streak is 24.
20: Yep.
19: And it's like it's not like he's going 1-for-4 every game. What has he got, 7 multi-hit games during that time?
20: Because he had the 3-hit game the other night, so it would be 7.
19: He's hitting 366, 5 jacks, 11 extra base hits, 12 RBIs, a 1,024 OPS. It just goes to show that you've got to have patience with guys you really believe in. And it's hard, but you've got to have patience because everybody was ready to, and I had fun with it. When he came up in 23, he was all world. I'm like, he's the next Ryan Sandberg. He's got size. He plays second. I mean, and then he started getting hurt, and it just affected the way he could play. He led the league in strikeouts with 188. He's healthy. He's back. And it's why you have patience. And Zach Geloff is a unbelievable story. And maybe, just maybe, he will fulfill that belief that he will be a star-like player. Because he's got size, he's got power, he has everything you want. Speed.
20: I mean, he's only played in 58 games, he has 11 homers already. He's playing good defense at third, he has a very good war in the limited time. I mean, he's not playing, well, we played 74 games, so he's played in 58 of them. The on-base streak, the hit streak, he just looks like a completely different player. And he has a 286 batting average. The strikeouts are going to be there. I'm sorry. He's going to strike out. That's just going to be part of his game. But if he's going to hit 286, I'll suffer through the 150 strikeouts if you're going to hit over 250 and drive, you know, hit 20 home runs and steal 20 bags. Because Geloff's that kind of guy where he has that speed. We watch him run the bases. He's one of the fastest, you know, base runners in baseball, and especially on this team. I mean, I go Bolte and then him probably as guys that run the bases as well as they do. So seeing Geloff be the guy that he's, you know, kind of blossomed into playing third base again, he hasn't done that since being drafted out of Virginia. It's really nice to see him kind of bounce back because he's been a great story on top of Kurtz, what Nick Kurtz has done all year, and Shea Langeliers, all guys that you've drafted in the, well, Kurtz and Geloff are guys you drafted and developed, and Langeliers came through the system.
19: Yeah, in the 21st century, the longest streaks, Miguel Tejada, 0-2 at 24. Lawrence Butler had 22 in 2024. Eric Burns had 22 in 2003. He's climbing up the list at 21. It is super, super impressive. And I'm happy for him because he is a great kid. He's someone we really believe in. And to see it finally come around, that's one of the toughest things in all of sports is to watch really talented people be hurt, right? You know, they got, and a great example of that, maybe one of the all-time great examples is what happened today. Mike Trout put on the IL. We will not see Mike Trout this series. And it's just, I can't remember, when's really the last time we watched Trout? He wasn't here last year, right? I mean, we got used to seeing Trout in division, and you watched him play, and you go, this guy's as good as anyone I've ever seen.
20: Yeah, we saw him play in Anaheim when the team was down there when the A's won 3 or 4 earlier this year. But, I mean,
19: but here in person,
20: yeah, in person,
19: we haven't seen him in so long. And Mike Trout, when you watched him play, when he was doing what he was doing, whether he was either winning the MVP or he was the runner-up, he was the best player in baseball. But when you watched him play, you really said, this is one of the best players I've ever seen. Right? This guy, power, speed, can do it all. He is truly one of the best players I've ever watched play. And we've been robbed of his greatness, of being such this. You know, when you start talking about, obviously it's war. We look at war. And when you get to 100 and above, you start getting into that class of the unbelievable Hall of Famers. That's where Babe Ruth, and even though Bonds is not a Hall of Famer, but, I mean, that's where Bonds is, Ted Williams, Willie Mays, Hank Aaron. These guys are well over 100. And that's where the greats of the greats sit. He had a chance to be one of those guys.
20: I was just looking at it. He's at 90.4 right now in his career, but from his age 20 to 27 season, 71.7 WAR, 280 homers.
19: And we're not going to see him for 4 games. By the way, the Halos are scoring runs. They're scoring runs early. They've scored in the first inning 11 straight games. That's one shy off the franchise record. Set back in?
20: 2002.
19: Anyone? Michael Barabalt, who does A's Talk. Did you tell Johnny stop calling you Barry?
4: Was I supposed to?
19: Yes.
4: It's news to me.
19: Do you need me to do it? Why do I have to fall on the sword for all you guys? When's the last time the Angels scored this many runs every single game in the first inning?
4: It was in the MLB notes today, right?
19: Correct.
4: I know it ended
19: I was in college. I'll give you an idea.
4: It ended with a 1. So you were in college?
19: I was in college.
20: 91.
19: 1991.
20: Mike wasn't even born yet.
19: Who was on the 91 Halos? That's not Darren Erdstadt in that group, because Darren Erdstadt's younger than I was.
20: And Jim Abbott led the team in WAR, the 7.6 WAR.
19: Abbott. Langston was there.
20: Their best power hitter that year was Dave Winfield.
4: Dave Parker.
19: Dave Winfield, the Angel. I totally forgot about that.
20: Not Will Venable, Max Venable.
19: The dad.
4: And a current A's coach.
19: Kurt Suzuki? No, wait, you said current A's coach? Hold on.
20: I'm trying to look to see
19: current
20: who it is.
19: A's coach. Who is it?
4: Chris Crone.
20: Oh, there
19: Chris
20: it is.
19: Chris Crony, as they say in the clubhouse.
20: Who else is on this team? Hold on, I'm looking through it.
4: Ruben Amaro Jr.
20: Yeah, Gary Gaetti.
19: Gary Gaetti.
20: Wally Joyner.
19: Ah, Wally's
20: Lance Parrish. Chuck Finley.
19: I love Dave Winfield, the Angel.
20: Mark Langston won 19 games that year.
19: Yeah, the great Mark Langston. San Jose State greatness, Mark Langston. We had him last time we played the Halos.
20: We may want to break early again so we can I'll let Mark know so we can have more time with Stern Dog.
19: All right, if you do not subscribe to The Athletic, I get it. But it is the best sports news that you're going to get. Evan Drellich, friend of this program, we just saw him in Las Vegas. He will be the number one guy covering all this labor stuff. Yep. This is his wheelhouse. This is what he does. The business of baseball, he is money. He came out with an article today about what baseball is now proposing to the players. And it's like so funny that everything in there is what happens in every other sport. But for some reason, baseball players, agents, and baseball media doesn't like any of it. Once again, it's happening in every other sport, but baseball players, agents, and the baseball media. Why does the baseball media not like it? That, I truly believe. So when all these insiders get all their information,
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19: Caveman Radio, are we back? We still do that. It's unbelievable. How are you?
13: Good. How about yourself?
19: I'm doing well. I want to talk to you about your numbers and how you've been pitching. Cody, our producer, we came up with a nickname. I just got to get this out of the way. We had fun with it, calling you Stern Dog.
13: Okay.
19: Everybody in baseball has a nickname. What is your nickname?
13: In the clubhouse, it's usually Stern or Stern Burn. Just that's a common one.
19: I like Stern
13: one.
19: Burn. I do like that. We had fun like Stern Dog, and we're like, we could put. Like,
13: I've heard it before.
19: We could put your face on a dog and like with a mean dog. I mean, that would be. Coming out of the bullpen, the Stern Dog. Are you okay with that?
13: I'm okay with that.
19: Stern Burn, though, I do like that.
13: Yeah, that was Law's handshake. We slap hands and burn, like Stern Burn.
19: Figure it's Lawrence Butler.
13: Yeah, he kind of started it, handshake. And
19: all right, last 20 games, you're 1-0, 17 and a third with a 1.56 ERA, 15 strikeouts. Only two walks. Talk about how things are going good for you and what's really working for you right now.
13: Just being confident in attacking the zone. I think just knowing that my stuff can play in the zone and attacking hitters and making them prove that they can do damage to my pitches. So just having confidence and getting ahead. And once you get ahead, it just makes your life so much easier. So just getting strike one and knowing that hitters on first pitches, I think it's like 5% ends up being a hit of all your first pitches. So just attacking and getting ahead and making it hard on the hitter, making them have to make decisions.
19: Right there. That's all we need to do in the interview. That's it, folks. Your stuff's got – I mean, we can go to Z swing rate. You know, it's what's in zone. But the bottom line is you've got to throw strikes. And you've got to have multiple pitches that you can throw for strikes, and you have to win in the zone.
13: Yeah, exactly.
19: I mean, that's it.
13: Yeah. And just having confidence with all your pitches. And for me, this year was getting that sweeper usage up a little bit. And so now I think my splits are almost even across the board in pitch usage and what I'm using. And so that adds another wrinkle of, okay, they can look at a scouting report and say, okay, he's 50% fastball. He throws the other two pitches 50% of the time.
19: Yeah.
13: So I'm just going to sit on a fastball and know that I'm going to get one eventually. And so trying to even out those splits so everything's about 33%, it just adds another wrinkle to kind of confuse and make it tougher on the hitters.
19: Talk about the sweeper, because, you know, the old guys hate it. It's not a sweeper. Like, yes, it is. It doesn't have the same angle as a slider. It's more vertical pitch. It doesn't have a lot of... But is there ever, when you first started throwing it, was it a little scary? Because it doesn't have that breakdown.
13: Yeah. I've just kind of learned as I've gone. It, funny enough, I just looked up slider on Google Images, I think, in high school, and that was the grip that it showed me, and just kind of went from there and figured it out. And you just learn as you go and figure out, okay, well, if this guy is going to chase off the plate, then I can start it middle and have it run off. If he's the guy that's going to chase down, then I can try and throw it down in the zone, down to bounce it. And Shea does a great job blocking it and keeping it in front. But you just kind of learn, like, each hitter and where they're, you know, most likely to chase and kind of go from there.
19: What's so interesting about that sweeper, how it's just basically a flat break coming across. You could see where the hitter goes, oh, yeah, and then all of a sudden, whoa. Because they recognize the spin of the slider, right?
13: Yeah.
19: Well, they don't all. That's why it's hard to hit. But they recognize something that's going to go down. This doesn't go down, so it kind of like sits there. It's there, and then it's not.
13: Yeah, yeah. Yeah, I mean, it's been a great pitch for me. It's helped me a lot, and you know, what's great is it helps the other pitchers perform even better. So, helps the fastball play up. I'm not the hardest thrower. So, you know, the velo difference is another aspect of it where I'm trying to throw it as hard as I can and it comes out 80, 81. And then I can throw my fastball at 93 and it looks a lot harder than the 93.
19: Exactly. That's the whole thing, is when you have other pitches that you can throw for strikes,
13: yeah,
19: that fastball, we are so slaves to the radar gun, like, oh my god, he throws 100.
13: Yeah.
19: It's about what the hitter, what it looks like to him. And when you're throwing sweeper, slider, and all of a sudden you throw 93, the hitter, you can tell he's tardy, because he's, it doesn't matter what it says on the radar gun, he's tardy because you've already set him up with these breaking balls.
13: For sure. Yeah, exactly right.
19: I like that. That's what it's all about. It's just, it's, it, it's Scott Emerson, your pitching coach, says hitting's timing, pitching is disruption of timing. But you know what? I do sense, like, sometimes you're up there 95, 96.
13: On my good days, they aren't very common, but you know, when I'm feeling good and you can turn back and see 95, 96, like, all right, I got it today. I got, maybe challenge them a little bit more with the fastball than I normally would.
19: Ideally, when's the best time for you to come in the game?
13: Whenever I'm needed. I've learned, especially with how we've run the bullpen, to kind of just be ready for anything.
19: And yeah,
13: it's really prepared me in that way where, you know, I hear my name, I can kind of sense, like, all right, it might be my turn coming up here pretty soon. But, yeah, just being able to be ready for every situation. And they do their best to kind of prepare us and let us know, like, hey, this is kind of what we're thinking and where you can kind of fit in. But at the end of the day, it's just being ready when you hear your name called.
19: Because that's one of those things where people need to realize, when you have a bullpen where you have a closer and you're the setup guy, and you can kind of get an idea as the game's going on. But kind of the way our bullpen works, you're kind of like, you go down there and by about the fifth inning, your name could get called.
13: Yeah, for sure. And I've been pitching a little bit more in those kind of cleanup situations and trying to help the starter out. And I enjoy that. It's fun to feel like I'm helping my teammates out and helping them preserve the lead and you know, keep their runner from scoring. And didn't do a great job of that the last week or so, but it's a challenge for me, and I enjoy it.
19: All right, you guys have pitched really well on the road, and you've struggled at home. How do you think you guys get better pitching here at the ballpark in West Sacramento?
13: I think just the free bases. That's one thing we talk about consistently, is, you know, a solo homer is not going to kill you. It's the, you know, the hit by pitch or the walk before the solo homer, and so then turns into a 2-3 run homer. And we're going to give up home runs here. It's a known fact that the home runs are going to happen, especially at this park. And so trying to limit the damage in that way, where we can limit base runners as much as possible, and know that damage is going to come. But if there's nobody on base, like, you take those chances and you live with a solo shot every now and then.
19: And by the way, people don't know, you're living the good life. I mean, you're either hanging out at the beach or you're in the mountains in the off season. Life's good for you.
13: Yeah, no, it's not too bad. Deal with a little bit of snow here and there and back home in Utah. But, yeah, getting to visit my parents where I grew up in California is not too shabby either.
19: And I got to say, going to BYU games, packed every game.
13: Yep.
19: Always competitive. BYU is always tough, and especially at home, you get into the elevation.
13: Yeah.
19: And being a BYU grad now, obviously played at BYU, pretty cool going to those games.
13: Yeah, it's a lot of fun, and they do a great job with everything, and it's always fun to go see games. Football, basketball, even volleyball is really fun. Everything. It's a great place.
19: Tell people how big the Utah-BYU rivalry is.
13: It's pretty big. I think it's up there with Ohio State, Michigan, personally. I mean, I live it, so I see it consistently on social media.
19: Because you guys are kind of the hoity-toity snobs of this rivalry, right? They're the state school.
13: Everybody who went to Utah is because they couldn't get into BYU. That whole story. No, but yeah. It was always fun. I still get fired up for those games, and those are the games I care about the most. Like baseball, any sport against Utah, we're winning that game.
19: And it's always at the end of the year. We're watching on TV, and it looks cold. Yeah. But you guys hate each other.
13: Yeah, those games are the fun ones.
19: It's always good talking football. Hey, keep doing what you're doing. It's been a lot of fun to watch.